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4: 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From the 27, first and 10, running right, Tyler Lofton across the 30 to the 31. Imaje Parker dives in to bring him down after a four-yard gain. Lofton, the sophomore back, sharing time with Dawson, who was third in the Valley in rushing a year ago. It'll be second down and about six, just shy of the 31.
5: Talk about Dawson Ripperter going out. He is back in on defense. Bergen Tetzloff up on the D-line now, too.
4: Three wides, two left, one right for Gage Roy, who is 8 of 16 through the air tonight. Hand off up the middle, it's Lofton. Nice tackle by Dante Johnson at the 33. It's a gain of two, sets up third down. That's 11 tackles, 9 solos. One of those for a loss by Dante Johnson, the Fort Collins, Colorado native.
6: That's an amazing first half of defense by Dante Johnson, and just his run support has been outstanding because the Jacks have needed it to keep Victor Dawson, who's in there now, and Tyler Lofton from breaking free.
4: So third down and four for the Redbirds. Between the hashes at their own 33. Three receivers stagger to the right. One motions right to left. It's Rockford. Gage Roy waits on the shotgun snap. He takes it letter high. Four men come for the Jacks. Roy, a good drop. Over the middle. Reception made by the tight end. Zbarth. He'll pick up the first down. Cullen McShane runs him down near the right numbers at the 41-yard line. Call it a gain of 8 and a Redbird first down. Illinois State is now 7 out of 11 on third down attempts.
6: And just the fifth catch of the season for Zbarth. They use him more as a blocking tight end, and he just doubled his receiving yardage to 16 on the season.
4: First and 10, Redbirds tied at 7, 5:20, second quarter. Illinois State at its own 41. Gage Roy faking the claps, finally does. Four men come for the Jacks. Roy steps up. He'll throw it to the far sideline. Reception made. Willis out in space, sort of made a hitch move, trying to lull Miles Green into a sense of failed security, and then sprinted forward along the SDSU boundary. He's out of bounds at the Jackrabbit 47. So it is a gain of close to 15 yards and a first down.
6: Well, they cleared out that side of the field, ran receivers deep down the middle. That's twice now we've seen Willis with catches out in the flat. So they've seen something in film that they like to be able to create opportunities for space for Willis to get out to the edge.
4: 42nd play for Illinois State compared to 13 for the Jackrabbit offense. Three receivers in the set. They split Lofton, the running back, wide left. So an empty backfield for Roy. Jacks blitz straight up the middle. Roy has to get rid of it quickly. Zbarth, the tight end, juggles and drops it. And that's to Al's point from earlier. Zbarth, a very effective blocker, not the best receiver at tight end. He was open in space for at least a five-yard gain, but couldn't hang on. It'll be second down and 10. Redbirds had a six-play drive. They failed on a punt. A 15-play drive, missed a field goal. A five-play drive, interception. 12-play touchdown drive. And now this will be the sixth snap of possession number five for Brock Spack's team. Second and 10. Redbirds at the SDSU 48. Roy will hand it off to Lofton, who got met shy of the line of

0: scrimmage. My goodness, the Jackrabbits, led by Cullen McShane, blow that up for a loss of one.
1: Solid penetration in the middle of the line. As you said, McShane was in there, but that pinch in the middle by Cyphor, and I believe Logan Green was the other one in there, that really won their battles in the trenches for the one-yard loss.
0: Redbirds are 7 of 11 on third downs tonight. It's 3rd and 11. We're tied at 7, 4-10, second quarter. From the Jackrabbit 49, four receivers, three right, one left. Gage Roy will throw him in a four-man Jackrabbit rush. Pressured, steps up, jumps, throws the ball in the middle. It's incomplete. Dante Johnson hit the receiver just as the ball arrived. It was Andrew Rockford who had it briefly in his hands. I'm not sure if he would have caught it anyhow, but Johnson was able to string him up and toss him to the turf to ensure the Redbirds would punt.
2: When Roy lets go of that ball, it's just like an awkward, he's not sure he wants to release it. Like, it's two set feet. And again, on the other end of that, boy, Johnson laying it out.
1: Well, he had to get rid of it because there was a Jackrabbit defensive lineman, I think, that grazed the back of his jersey, so he knew somebody was there.
0: He almost shot putted it. Snap back to the punter, Futch, who delays, then lets go a high spiraling kick, bounces inside the 10, and the Redbirds will down it at the 5. A 44-yard punt, and the Jackrabbits backed up to their own 5. And a timeout of the field. 3:49 left in the second quarter from Normal, Illinois and Hancock Stadium. A pair of 4-1 teams ranked in the top 10. Number 2 SDSU, 10th ranked Illinois State, tied at 7. This is Jackrabbit football from Learfield.
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0: Brad Peterson, our talented statistician, tells us Illinois State has had 2 offensive drives of lasting at least 10 plays. The Jacks have 13 total plays. It's 44-13, the play advantage. Redbirds have had the ball 19-37. The Jacks 6-34. First and 10 SDSU from its own 5, backed up, tied at 7, 3:49 in the half. Josiah Johnson behind the quarterback, Gustad the lead block. Johnson up the middle, squirts through a hole across the 10, out to the 12-yard line. Josiah Johnson for a nice gain of 7 on first down.
1: Ties his longest run of the night, a good kickout block by Gustad, as you talked about him being in the backfield, came up and picked up that linebacker from the right side and kicked him out to allow Johnson to get downfield.
0: The Jacks certainly would love points on this drive, but most importantly, just to wear out the clock and get to halftime, let that defense rest a little bit. One wide either side, Gustad, sidecar left of the quarterback, Holst. Johnson behind the QB, snap back to Holst, give to Johnson, started up the middle, nothing there, darted left, cut back right, gets thrown down forward after a little bit of an extra gain. Ben Harmon, the defensive lineman, actually threw him forward. He's marked around the 14. This sets up a 3rd and 1. Jacks are 1 of 3 on third downs tonight, and this could be a pivotal one with under 3 minutes left in the second quarter of a 7-all tie.
1: Yeah, without a doubt, this is going to be the play of the first half because you got to move the chains, keep your defense on the sidelines,

0: Got thrown on the sideline here. I think the Jackrabbits got in the way of one of the line judges here.
1: The result of the play is a first down. Sideline warning, South Dakota State bench. There is no yardage penalty associated with this warning.
0: Guys, you look at the end of that play. Lead blocker out there was quarterback Josh Holst was downfield trying to lay a lick and help Johnson get free.
2: They said his knee hit down with the ball on the 30. They took a yard away from him. It's 56 yards for Josiah Johnson on that run. That is the longest of his Jackrabbit career, bettering the 55-yard scoring run he had recently. And we are at the two-minute timeout.
1: The game stopped for the two-minute timeout.
2: Man, all the ebbs and flows, the ups and downs of emotion. The Jackrabbits, a third and short. Johnson got hit initially. You wondered if he'd even get the first down. Then he broke into the clear, and if he doesn't stumble around midfield off the beak of the Redbird logo, he might still be going. It ends up 56 yards. The Jacks are in business when you return. 2 minutes till halftime. Number two, SDSU. 10th ranked Illinois State tied at 7. This is Jackrabbit football from Learfield.
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6: 2 minute timeout of the first half. Josiah Johnson breaks a 56-yard run, and South Dakota State is in scoring position right now on the Illinois State 30-yard line. 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
2: Lofton Obrowski had the 33-yard touchdown catch on the opening play. Opening drive, I should say, for SDSU. Then that 56-yard Josiah Johnson run. That's 89 yards on those two plays. The Jacks have 40 on their other 14. No surprise. Tough to move the football on this sound Illinois State defense. We're tied at 7. Jacks middle of the field at the Illinois State 30, 1st and 10 out of the timeout. Snap back Holst. Johnson straight up the middle. Holst the handoff, gave him a little push. Then Johnson bounces off a couple of tackles to the 19-yard line of Illinois State. 11 more yards and a first Dakota first down for the sophomore out of Milwaukee.
7: Nothing like a 56-yard run to get that offensive line fired up, get a chance to go in and put some points on the board here before halftime.
2: Johnson, 88 yards on 8 attempts. Jacks are in the Case IH red zone. 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Jacks have two tight ends in the game, two receivers both to the left. Johnson behind Holston, a pistol. From the 19 of Illinois State, 1st and 10, Han Johnson running left, cutting back right. Then he jukes back to the left, falling forward close to the 16-yard line. Johnson for about 3. The clock is now at 1:30 and ticking here in the second quarter.
7: He was looking for that cutback lane, but again, we talked about that, how on that three-man front, if you bounce and try to go the backside, you got to fill from the backside, and the Illinois State Redbirds certainly did that. It was Dorian DuBose who came flying up from that left corner position.
2: Johnson out, James Basinger in. He lines up behind Gusted. They're both to the left of Holst on 2nd and 7 from the Redbirds 16. Snap back Holst. He will give it to Basinger up the middle. 15, 14-yard line is all. Basinger for just a couple. There was DuBose again, the junior defensive back out of St. Louis. Jacks a 3rd and 5 at the Illinois State 14. No real hurry to snap this football. 45 seconds left in the half.
7: Really good clock management here. The Jacks have timeouts left. They've got 3rd and 5, so obviously you can get a first down without scoring. But to wind that clock down, you're already in field goal range for Tristan Alvano. Get a chance to go for six.
2: Basinger,

0: Behind holstered a pistol, and Dan Jackson calls a timeout before the Jack snapper.
1: Timeout, South Dakota State, their second, 30 seconds.
0: SDSU won the toss and deferred. It'll be Jackrabbit ball to start the second half. SDSU trying to take the lead on the road here at Illinois State to close the half. The nose of the football is inside of the right hash, not quite at the 14. The Jacks need to reach the 9. So it's right about 5 yards needed here on third down. They are certainly within Tristan Alvano's field goal range.
2: Now, Tyler, if you're wondering why Dan Jackson waited so long to call that timeout, he took the clock under 30 seconds. So if we're not successful in moving the chains on this fourth down play, you can let that clock wind down to 3 seconds, call your timeout to kick the field goal. So, again, great clock management right here by the Jackrabbits.
0: Now, Illinois State, in theory, could call the timeout in response to that if they so choose. They might be content in a field goal try if they get a stop. Jacks will break the huddle. It is Basinger behind Holst. Gustad to the quarterback's left. Kuntz tight end left. Two receivers are split to the right with Smith in the slot. Motioning right to left is Smith. Holst takes the snap. Hands to Basinger up the middle to the 13, and that's about it. Basinger for a yard. Clock winding inside of 20 seconds. Illinois State will not call a timeout. 15 seconds. Dan Jackson walking over towards the official on the SDSU sideline. They are watching the clock together. We're at 5, 4, 3, and there's the timeout with 2 seconds left in the half.
3: That might be Tristan Alvano's favorite
1: timeout,
3: hash mark
1: South
3: right
1: Dakota
3: there.
1: South Dakota State, their final one of the half, 30 seconds.
0: Right now, the nose of the football is on the stripe of the 13 right hash. So you're looking at a 30, maybe a 31-yard field goal when we see where Pelham ends up placing it. Alvano on the year is 8 of 11. Two of his three misses have been more than 40. The fourth-year junior from Omaha was a high school All-American, the starting kicker at Nebraska before an injury derailed his time in 2024. He's fifth in the nation in total points, 11th in field goals made. 6'1", 205, the fourth-year junior out of Omaha.
2: You want to play chess? Illinois State try to ice him, and they'll call a timeout here.
0: Carson Strobeen will handle the snap it. Pelham will put it down at the 21, so it's a 31-yard field goal try for Alvano. He'll have to draw it inside the right pipe, and Brock Spack takes a timeout.
1: Timeout, Illinois State. Their first of the half, 30 seconds.
0: Now, this is always fun to see what the kicker does. Alvano has walked back near the 30-yard line. Everybody else is at the 25. Now, Alvano turns back over, takes a water bottle from Hallie Haw, the athletic trainer, took one brief sip, handed it back to Haw, who offers it to the other 10 in the huddle. Alvano has turned his back on them. He is walking 5 yards behind the rest of the huddle, just feeling along his left leg and knee. That's his non-kicking, his plant leg. And now tugging at his face mask, just pacing around near the 30-yard line, which is the same as his number on his jersey. And now the huddle breaks, and Alvano walks around. Nobody got within 5 yards of him until Alvano walks up to Pelham and has a brief word to his holder, who has put his right knee down to the 21-yard line, has Pelham. So here is Alvano, 8 of 11 on the year. This a 31-yard field goal try to give the Jacks the lead going into the locker room at halftime. Strobeen the snap, Pelham the placement, Alvano's kick is on the way, and good. Tristan Alvano closes the half with a 31-yard field goal, and South Dakota State with a 10-7 lead at the half on the road at Illinois State. Brent Bowen with a check of your scores and a recap of this first half when our Hogemeyer Hybrids halftime show begins in just a moment. 10-7 SDSU, the lead at the break on the Dakota Bank scoreboard after an 8-play, 82-yard, 3-minute, 49-second scoring drive brought to you by GoJacks.com, the official website of Jackrabbit Athletics. Brent's back when you return. This is Jackrabbit football from Learfield.
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4: 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And now with the Hogemeyer Hybrids Halftime Show. 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
5: Despite Illinois State winning the time of possession battle by almost double of South Dakota State, the Jackrabbits using a couple of explosive plays to have the lead on the road at halftime as South Dakota State leads Illinois State 10-7. Welcome to the Hogemeyer Hybrids Halftime Show. Hogemeyer has proudly been serving farmers right here in South Dakota for 90 years. You can learn more at Hogemeyer.com. Low-scoring game, defenses each playing well. But as I mentioned, the Jacks with a couple of explosives, Illinois State working methodically. Jackrabbits won the toss. They deferred. Illinois State started with the football, picked up a first down, and then were aiming to punt on their own 38-yard line. But the Jacks read it well, had a good jump on it to avoid it being blocked. The Illinois State punter kept it. Jackrabbits were able to bring him down, turn it over on downs, get great field position. And on the third play of the ensuing drive, the lone Jackrabbit touchdown of this first half happened.
6: Right, one left. Holds to throw him in a four-man rush. A good pocket, lobs it down the middle, wide open. Ogroski makes the catch, and he's home! Touchdown, Jackrabbits!
5: Lofton Ogroski, the touchdown reception, the first wide receiver to catch a touchdown for SDSU since week one. Illinois State then would put together a 15-play drive in over 6.5 minutes. Very methodical, only 47 yards, and the Jackrabbits were able to force the field goal no good from 45 yards out, so the score remained 7-0. Then the Jackrabbits punted, and they pinned Illinois State deep on the 3-yard line. Then the Redbirds would record a first down, and then Noah St. Juste came up with an interception, so the Jackrabbits had great field position, an opportunity to go up multiple scores early in this contest. But then SDSU, very similar to what they did against Youngstown State, turned it over inside plus territory, a strip sack on the first play of the drive, and the Redbirds cashed in a 12-play drive to tie the score.
6: Yeah, they took Roy out of the game. Kwiatkowski will take the snap out of the shotgun. Dawson to his right, third and goal at the one, right hash. Snap back, Kwiatkowski, he'll keep into the end zone untouched. He faked a handoff, Dawson went left, wide open to the right. Kwiatkowski takes it in, and Illinois State scores. The Redbirds an extra point from tying it with 8:31 left in the second period.

0: two very long drives by Illinois State in that first half. A 15-play drive in 6 minutes and 41 seconds and a 12-play drive in 5:40 as the Redbirds possessed it for 19 minutes and 37 seconds in the opening half. Jackrabbits then went 3 and out. The Redbirds had good field position, but inside SDSU territory, the Jackrabbit defense came up with the stop. But Illinois State would pin them back all the way down to the 5-yard line, but that did not stop this SDSU rushing attack as Josiah Johnson broke free.
1: Gustad to Holst left, Johnson behind him. It's Johnson up the middle, bounces off a tackle. First down, breaks free, 30, left seam, 40, down the middle midfield, cutting left, 40, 35, 30, to the Redbird, 29. Pinball wizard, Josiah Johnson.
0: Exactly the play that the South Dakota State offense needed. Josiah Johnson, 9 rushes, 90 yards in that opening half. That set up the SDSU offense in plus territory. Jackrabbits were unable to convert for a touchdown, but the Jackrabbits importantly kept it out of the possession of Illinois State for the rest of the half. And the Jackrabbits are able to steal back-to-back possessions with them getting the ball to start the second half. And Tristan Alvano on the final play of the half would convert from 31 yards out.
1: Here is Alvano, 8 of 11 on the year. This a 31-yard field goal try to give the Jacks the lead going into the locker room at halftime. Strilbean the snap, Pelham the placement, Alvano's kick is on the way, and good. Tristan Alvano closes the half with a 31-yard field goal. And South Dakota State with a 10-7 lead at the half on the road at Illinois State.
0: The 10-7 is our score. South Dakota State leads Illinois State again. It'll be Jackrabbit football to begin quarter number 3. As our Hogemeyer Hybrids halftime show continues, a look at scores from around the country, stats, and a conversation with head coach Dan Jackson. That's coming up next. Once again, Jacks 10, Redbirds 7. This is Jackrabbit football from Learfield.
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6: This copyrighted broadcast is an exclusive presentation of Learfield under the broadcasting rights granted by South Dakota State University. 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
0: Welcome back to the Hogemeyer Hybrids Halftime Show. South Dakota State, in a battle of 4-1 teams against Illinois State, leads it 10-7. Elsewhere on the Dakota Bank scoreboard, North Dakota fell behind Murray State 21-0 in the second quarter today, but scored 55.

0: unanswered points. The Fighting Hawks go to 5-1 and 2-0 in league play with a 55-28 win in the Alaris Center. Coyotes jumped out to a 30-0 lead at the half and didn't look back. They defeat Indiana State on Dakota Days 44-14. Youngstown State improved to 4-2 and 2-1 in the Valley since that SDSU loss 2 weeks ago. Penguins won at 28-16 in Carbondale over Southern Illinois to drop the Salukis to 3-3. That's a look at some Valley scores. Two other top 10 teams lost, or I should say are trailing in the second half right now. Stephen F. Austin, number 7 in the rankings, trails Incarnate Word 20-14 with 5 minutes to go in the third. And then Tennessee Tech, the 9th-ranked team in the country, they are currently losing to Western Carolina 27-17, 10 minutes to go in the third quarter. With number 1 Montana State falling at Idaho last night, a Jackrabbit win here. They can hold off Illinois State for 30 more minutes. They will be the number 1 team in the country next week. This scoreboard update has been presented by Dakota Bank. 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Stats and a conversation with head coach Dan Jackson is coming up next on the Hogemeyer Hybrids Halftime Show. South Dakota State 10, Illinois State 7 at the half. 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
5: Welcome back to Hancock Stadium in Normal, Illinois. South Dakota State 10, Illinois State 7 is the halftime score. And our stats are brought to you by FD Brand 40 Series Corn, the first corn seed designed for high performance and soil temps as low as 40 degrees. The story of the first half, Illinois State dominating the possession. 19 minutes and 37 seconds of TOP for the Redbirds compared to just over 10 minutes for South Dakota State. Illinois State ran a just unfathomable 44 plays to SDSU's 20, but only gained 12 more yards. The Redbirds with 158, 71 rushing, 87 passing. The Jackrabbits 146, 87 rushing, and 59 through the air. Jackrabbits were 2 of 5 on third downs. The Redbirds 7 of 12 on third downs. Each team one trip inside the opposing 20, and each scored on that possession. Josiah Johnson, 9 carries, 90 yards, including that big 56-yarder that set up the field goal. Josh Holst was 6 of 8, the quarterback, for 59 yards and a score. He was stripped and fumbled on a possession as well. Jack Smith caught 3 passes for 20 yards. Lofton Ogroski, the 33-yard touchdown on SDSU's first possession. Victor Dawson, 15 carries, 52 yards to lead the Redbird rushing attack. Quarterback Gage Roy was 10 of 20 for 87 yards and a pick. Max Zebarth caught 3 balls for 22 to lead Illinois State. Ty Niekamp had 5 tackles to lead the Redbirds defensively. Dante Johnson, 10 tackles, 8 of them solo for SDSU. Noah St. Juste had the interception as the Jackrabbit.

0: a 3-point lead coming out of the locker room, and SDSU will have the football to begin the second half. Jackrabbits in the white helmets, white tops over yellow pants, and the Redbirds, white helmets, red tops, red pants. Stan Jackson has come out of the locker room, but he is making sure to high-five each and every one of his players as they make their way through the gate towards the southwest end of the stadium. Dan Jackson with a ball cap over a black pullover sweatshirt and gray pants is making his way onto the field turf here in Normal. Scotty Quas tried to catch up with the head man of South Dakota State. Let's send it down to Scooter.
1: Well, let's talk a little bit about offense and no time of possession. I don't know if that's a concern, but you got the lead going into the locker room. We'll want to have a little more offense, I think, maybe in the second half.
2: Yeah, we just need more plays. I think yards per play is probably pretty good right now. We just need to stay on the field, and that's part of the offense's job to take care of the football and then the defense to get off the field quicker.
1: Defensively, too, you got the pick, and you maybe have, I think, gotten some pressure on them, made it difficult. They only have the 158 yards.
2: Yeah, that's a great stat. I don't know. We got to continue to stop them from moving the football. There's some leaky yards there in the run game, so hopefully we can get a couple more turnovers in this half and give our offense more shots on goal. But we're right there. It's 10-7. That's why you play a first half, so you can soften them up. We got to make this our half.
1: Good luck second half. Thanks, Dan.
2: Thank you.
0: SDSU was 7.3 yards a play in the opening half. Illinois State 3.6. At the break, it's number 2 SDSU leading 10th-ranked Illinois State 10-7. Second half comes your way next. This is Jackrabbit Football from Learfield.
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0: Quick reminder, Jackrabbit football off next week. SDSU is at North Dakota in 2 weeks. That's shaping up to be a huge battle game, particularly if SDSU could find a way to win this one. Jacks are back home for Hobo Day, October the 24th. A limited number of tickets are available for that 2 p.m. kickoff. JackrabbitTickets.com is how you can join us. And there are still a handful of tickets remaining for the USD matchup on Halloween night. And folks, we don't know any more about the kickoff time than you do. As soon as we know, we'll let you know. Al, your thoughts here as we get ready for half number two.
12: Well, number one, defensively, Dylan Lord does not have a catch in the first half. So the Jacks have done a nice job containing him in the secondary. He's a shifty receiver. He might have got banged up a little bit on the INT, but he looks okay warming up second half. Jackrabbit defense needs to get off the field on third down. We had the pass interference call. It was unfortunate. We had him stopped. They need to get off the field, as you heard Coach Jackson say, and then get that offensive line going, just like we did at the end of that first half. Dominate that line of scrimmage. Quentin Christensen and those boys up front need to start taking control.
0: Drew Drazonic will kick from north to south or right to left as we see things. Second half underway. This is a sideways kick that will land

0: 5 yards into the end zone beyond Jack Smith. It is a touchback, and South Dakota State begins at its own 25. Josh Holst from a couple of hours north of here, Marengo, Illinois, 6 out of 8, 59 yards, a touchdown. He did have a fumble. Josiah Johnson, 9 carries, 90 yards. Jack Smith, 3 catches for 20. Lofton Ogroski, the 33-yard touchdown catch from Holst. Jacks are 4-1, a Valley record of 1-0. Illinois State, 4-1, 0-1 in the Valley. Jacks begin the second half on the right hash. 3 wides, 2 left, 1 right. Johnson on the left tip of the QB, Holst. Redbirds have 5 at the line. They all come. Fake of a handoff, pass over the middle, and it is incomplete. Second down and 10. Well, we got all sorts of noise going on around these parts.
1: Come on in.
0: We do want to thank Jerry Oster, who's done an unbelievable job today as our network producer. We've had some gremlins, and we've had some things going on here, and he just keeps trucking right along. So, Jerry, thank you. Second down and 10. Jacks at their own 25. Holst takes the letter high snap. He'll throw to the left side. Ogroski has it. Turns upfield on the left boundary. First down. Tossed out of bounds near the 37-yard line. Solomon Oduma makes the play after a 12-yard gain.
2: Couple of quick pass attempts to start this first possession. Move the chains with that completion to Ogroski. The previous play, similar to what they ran on the opening, trying to hit that quick slant across the middle.
0: Fake of a handoff. Holst rolling right. Throws to the right seam. Grant Goring has it across the 45 to his own 46. Goring's second catch today. He now has 21 games in which he has made a catch consecutively. 18th reception of the season for the Iowa City native.
2: And what the scheme is right now is Holst getting rid of the ball quickly. He's not standing back there waiting for something to go deep. We might see a deep shot at some point. You got to expect that. But right now, get the ball out quickly, and he's been doing that.
0: Jacks second and 1 at their own 46, leading 10-7, opening minute third quarter. Holst a clap of his hands, fakes to Johnson. He'll keep running right across midfield as he lowered his shoulder and ran through a defender to the 49-yard line of Illinois State. And not just any defender, but Dexter Niekamp, who was a freshman All-American a year ago. Holst is a very good runner, and he shows that with a 6-yard gain. That was a punishing finish.
2: No question about it. He lowered his shoulder right between double fours on Niekamp right there. And if you're an offensive lineman or any offensive guy out there and you see your quarterback doing that, guess what you're doing on the next play? You're going to pop somebody.
0: Smith slot, Ogroski wide left, Goring wide to the right, tight end left is Kuntz. Johnson to the left of Holst. Snap back to the quarterback, give to Johnson. Not a lot of room up the middle, but he's able to cut back to the right and move to the 44 for about a 4-yard gain. Johnson up to 94 yards on 10 attempts, but we do have a flag behind the line at the end of the play. Quinton Christensen walking around was glaring towards the Redbird sideline. One of his teammates had to turn him back. And Christensen still chirping at one of the kneecaps. It's Ty he's talking to as we sort out what this flag is.
2: Well, you know there's some fire on the part of number 69 down there, the kid from Wessington Springs.
3: Personal foul, unnecessary roughness. Offense number 69, 15-yard penalty. The down counts. Second down.
0: And again, that is a case of double jeopardy because not only is it a 15-yard penalty, but it's a post-play foul. So it's not first and long, it's second and long. Jacks backed up to their own 41. So it's second down and 21. Two receivers left, two more to the right. Holst overlooks 4 down linemen. Redbirds jumped early. It's a free play, and Holst will be sacked. Now, again, it doesn't matter. Travis Jones sacked him, but the Redbirds jumped early. So this will be 5 yards on Illinois State. Although Holst still certainly felt the pressure in the sack. We're waiting on referee John Shep.
3: Offside, defense number 6. 5-yard penalty, second down.
2: We still got a couple of downs to pick up second and 16 here. Doesn't need to be all in one play, so just be smart. See if you can make it third and manageable on this play.
0: Well, keep in mind, too, here, Al, if you get near the 40-yard line, you may go for it on fourth down. Second down from the 46 of SDSU zone. Blitz is on. Holst will throw left side. Reception made. Ogrowski tried to shuck a tackle. Tripped forward.

0: the 48 of the Redbirds, so it's a gain of 6. It'll be 3rd and 10 for the Jags.
1: Well, there you go. You got 3rd and manageable right here. And as you said, Eric Eisness has a tendency to go for it. If you're in that part of the field, if you get close to the 40-yard line, you expect to see the Jags go for it.
0: Jags were 2 of 5 on 3rd downs in the first half. Holds to throw left. Numbers a diving grab right at the sticks by Coleman Kuntz. It's a 1st Dakota 1st down. Kuntz with a diving stab to the 38 of the Redbirds.
1: Great opening drive here in the second half for the Jackrabbits. Keep that momentum moving that they started with the field goal at the end of the first half.
0: 12 minutes, third quarter. Jacks 10, Redbirds 7. Ogrowski motions left to right. Snap back holes. Give to Johnson, who gets saddled down in the backfield. Mason Kaplan, the sixth-year linebacker. Terrific player out of Peachtree Corners, Georgia, makes the snap.
1: Only the second time this year and only the 4th time in his career Johnson's been tackled behind the line of scrimmage.
0: It's a loss of 3. Jackrabbits, who had the ball so little in that first half, we've talked about it, just 20 plays. This is their 9th of this drive. 2nd and 13, left hash at the Redbird 41. Motioning from right to left, Sammy Dressy. Two receivers, Delaney and Smith to the right. Holstall throw left side. Corey Blair couldn't hang on to it in the left flat. Might have heard Dorian DeBose, the safety, approaching. But it is an incomplete pass. Jacks have a 3rd and 13 at the Redbird 41, leading 10-7, 11-16 in the third, and the sirens are blaring here at Hancock Stadium.
1: Well, Blair might have heard DeBose coming, but I think Holst was still backpedaling, kind of threw that one off his back foot and put it out of the reach for Corey.
0: Wide left, Delahoyt. Slot left, Ogrowski. Slot right, Smith. Wide right, Gorin. Blair Jr. on the right hip of Holst. 3rd and 13 of the Redbird 41. 4 defensive linemen come. Holst gets away from pressure. Running to the right. Pump fake. Still running. He'll head to the near boundary, and he may have gotten a yard or two. Redbirds really did a job pursuing there. It was Ben Harmon, the defensive lineman, who ran him out. They are marking him at the 40. So Holst got a yard. And he is hobbling a little as he runs all the way across the field to the SDSU sideline. And Max Pelham on to punt on 4th and 12 at the Illinois State 40.
2: That right leg, right knee of his.
1: Well, Holst got a yard, but he got out of a sack back there that would have been a loss of about 5 or 6.
0: Pelham, 2 punts, a 49.5-yard average tonight. He'll kick it to Ian Wells. Wells stands at his own 10. Pelham. 3 steps and a high end-over-end punt hanging up for days. It'll bounce at the 8. It'll come back up the field. The Jacks kicked it near the 14. They down it at the 6. But it was first touched by Noah Thompson at around the 14-yard line. So we'll call it a punt of 34 yards. Now there is a flag back behind the line at the 48 of Illinois State. The ball was snapped from the 40.
1: Our gunner left early on this side.
0: Appears to be on South Dakota State.
1: Or did he call a hold?
0: He made a motion towards the SDSU sideline. We are on the Illinois State side.
2: They are visiting with Coach Sprack on the other sideline.
0: Clarifying if they want the flag or what they want to do. They could force the Jacks to re-kick here too, potentially. So let's see how this all shakes out.
3: Holding. Offense. Kicking team. Number 27. The 10-yard penalty will be added to the end of the kick. First down.
0: So with that, Illinois State will have it at its own 24-yard line. With 10:27 left in the third quarter, it'll be Redbird football. Number 2 SDSU leads 10th-ranked Illinois State 10-7. And this is Jackrabbit football from Learfield.
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1: 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Jackrabbits lead the Leadbirds 10-7. 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
3: Illinois State trying to avoid an 0-2 start in Valley play. Jack's trying to get to 2-0 to lift the lid on league competition. Number 2 SDSU, a 10-7 lead on the 10th-ranked Redbirds. Rocks back squad will begin at its own 17-yard line. Redbirds' first play of the series with Gage Roy at quarterback, who was 10 of 20 for 87 yards in the first half. He has two wides right and one left. Overlooks a four-man front. He hands it off to Dawson running right, and he'll run through the tackle of Michael Tank Farr, the safety, who brings him down to the 20-yard line. It is a pickup of about three.
4: True freshman taking on the big senior over there.
3: Dawson, 55 yards on 17 rushes tonight. Jacks have outgained the Redbirds 191-158, despite having 15 fewer snaps. Under 10 to play in the third. Redbirds bring Dylan Lord, the exceptional wideout, in the backfield with Roy. Roy looks that way, throws over the middle, catch made. Zebart, the tight end, across the 30. First down out to the 36. Jess Kirchhill popped him from behind after 16 yards. Zebart, who had four receptions in the first five games, has four tonight.
4: Well, games like this, you expect to see wrinkles that you haven't seen before, and throwing to Zebarth is one of them for the Redbirds.
3: Illinois State, three wides, two left, one right. Now Dawson vacates the backfield. He'll line up slot right. Jack's four down lineman. Roy, a clap of his hands. Green pressures. Roy takes off and runs and gets hit down. Ripperda and Kirchhill right at the line of scrimmage. He fell forward for maybe a half of a yard, but Green took on two men and blew him up.
4: I think that was Kwiatkowski that came in and ran
3: right,
4: the ball.
3: Yeah, you're right. It was Kwiatkowski. Yep. It snuck in there for Roy. Chase Kwiatkowski, the sophomore out of Dyer, Indiana. They have not used Beckham Pellant yet tonight. He took a lot of reps at quarterback for Illinois State. In fact, started the first couple of games. Two wides either side on second down and nearly 10. Roy, a three-step drop, looking, throws it to the near side, incomplete. Noah St. Juice covered. Ethan lost the receiver, who jumped and had no chance at it. That was way too high for him. It's third down.
4: Yeah, St. Juice was on him like a blanket, just right there. Great position, great coverage. Really like how he has covered pass receivers tonight. Ethan Loss, I believe that's the first target they've tried to get to him. He's more of a deep threat guy for the Redbirds.
3: Loss missed the first four games with an injury. Had four catches last week at UNI. Third and 10 for the Redbirds. Tonight on third down, the Redbirds are 7-12. Snap back to Roy. One step. Quick throw right side. Leaping catch is made by Lord. Spinning along the boundary, and Dante Johnson stood him up and hit him out of bounds before the first down marker. He needed the 46 of SDSU. Johnson is 11th tackle of the game. It comes at the 43. It's 3 yards shy, and on fourth and three, here comes the punt team for the Redbirds.
4: Career night for Dante Johnson, and again, Bergstrom emphasized all week how the Jacks need to be solid in tackling form tonight and not letting guys bounce off, not letting them get through arm tackles. Dante Johnson executed that very well to force the fourth down punt.
3: The only punt that Hayden Futch has gotten off tonight was good for 44 yards. Poor snap. It bounced back to Futch, who gets away a terrific kick. It'll bounce inside the 10, and the Redbirds couldn't quite keep it in play. Getting a hand on it, sprinting to the goal line, was Key Crowell, the defensive back. A tough play, can't quite corral it. It is a punt of 62 yards. No return, SDSU football, when you return. 7:52 to play in the third. South Dakota State, the second-ranked team in the FCS, leads number 10 Illinois State by a 10-7 margin. And this is Jackrabbit football from Learfield.
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3: 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Hulse, the quarterback, 10 of 14, 96 yards and a score. He has three wide receivers, two right, one left. James Basinger to his left in the backfield. Hulse to throw. He slides it into traffic, and Jack Smith down the middle hauls it in front of Ty Niekamp. Across the 25 to the 26, a six-yard gain on first down. Smith, his fourth catch for 26 yards tonight.
4: Illinois State showing some different looks. They bring backers up on both sides. They blitz the one from the left. Holst, again, continues to get the ball out quickly.
3: Three wides, two left, one right. Kuntz tight end left. Basinger to Holst left on second and four. Redbirds, four men at the line. They show a blitz. They come with six. Fake of the handoff. Screen to Ogrosky, who's across the 30, making multiple men miss and dragging two Redbirds to the 36-yard line. Ogrosky for 10, and it's a first Dakota first down. That is reception number four on the night for Ogrosky, covering 61 yards.
4: Ogrosky, I thought at first he was going to break that. We're seeing some team speed by both secondary teams here tonight.
3: Jacks from their own 36, a first and 10. Fake to Basinger. Holst on the rollout. He'll keep up the middle to the 40, to the 45, to midfield. And he's down to the Redbird 46-yard line. Josh Holst with a scamper of 18 yards and a first Dakota first down, his longest run in yellow and blue.
4: Showed some speed there, too. It was a nice ball fake, nifty move. You got an Illinois State player maybe cramping up down here at the 37-yard line. But Holst showed a nice move at the line of scrimmage to get into the second level. Showed a little speed, and Illinois State, I thought, was close to getting a horse collar with one of the players from behind reaching to grab him.
3: So we have a stoppage while the player is tended to. Let us pause 10 seconds to allow for station identification. This is South Dakota State football.
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3: We talked with Eric Eidsness on Thursday. We said, how did you feel Holst played a week ago? And he said, look, he missed some throws, but he did a great job in checking into some things in the run game. He managed things extremely well, and that's a complicated defense to do that against. We have the utmost confidence in him, and this is not a two-quarterback deal. It's his game on Saturday night. He's 12 of 16 for 112 yards, had that 18-yard run. As he stepped up in the pocket, he did commit a turnover deep in Illinois State territory when he was hit and fumbled, but he has played very, very well tonight against an excellent defense. Delahoy, the tight end, motions. This is a give to Johnson running right, and he will reach the 41-yard line. Will Josiah Johnson
4: try to draw the defense away with a little misdirection, motion to the left, and come

0: Back with that zone blocking scheme, outside zone to the right. Positive yardage on first down. That's what the Jacks like to see. Gustad checks into the lineup.
1: Mark Johnson close to the 40, called it six on first down. 10-7, Jacks leading at Illinois State, 5:42 third quarter. Ogrowski wide left, Smith wide right. Josiah Johnson on the left hip of Holst, Gustad to the quarterback's right. Tight end right is Kutz on second and four. Holst a one step, quick toss left side, Ogrowski has it, jukes past a man and gets brought down from behind near the 30-yard line. It's 11 yards and a first Dakota first down. Neo Espinosa, the linebacker, brings down Ogrowski after his sixth reception of the evening.
0: Redbirds really respecting this Jackrabbit run game. They had eight up in the box, three defensive backs. Good read by Holst to see that he had one-on-one out on that left side and made a good throw.
1: Jacks do not huddle. They sprint it to the line because they want to keep Illinois State in this personnel. Three wides, two right, one left. One of those wideouts is Gustad, way out to the right. Snap back to Holst, looking left. Same play, hits Ogrowski on the left boundary, who makes multiple Redbirds miss as he works his way near the 20. Ball came out at the end. The officials are signaling, though, that his forward progress had been stopped.
2: There was Niekamp that came in, and it was about the third punch before that ball came out.
3: The field is the runner's forward progress was stopped. Second down.
0: Oh, they're not just Redbirds, they're Boo Birds too.
2: He got stood up and they just kept punching and punching until it finally came free.
1: So about a 9-yard gain for Ogrowski, second down and one. Snap back Holst, hand to Johnson. There was a defender in the backfield. Johnson tried to leap over Bowles and he reaches the 20-yard line and it is a first Dakota first down. So a nice job by Johnson to leap over a defender in the backfield and move the chains. Jacks are now in the Case IH red zone. 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We're under 4 minutes to play. Quarter three, South Dakota State a 10-7 lead at Illinois State and looking for more. We've seen a lot of Delahoyd, very little of Gannon tonight, along with Kutz at tight end. Two wides right, one left. Johnson to the right hip of Holst. Snap to Holst, give to Johnson up the middle, throws a stiff arm, breaks a tackle as he falls forward inside the 13-yard line. As Johnson went down, he took a shot. Dan Jackson is asking if that wasn't helmet-to-helmet contact as Johnson falls forward near the 12, and he has crossed the 100-yard mark for the third consecutive night. He is up to 105 on 14 attempts.
0: And to that point, Tyler, the last time the Jacks had a running back with three straight 100-yard gains, Isaiah Davis in 2023.
1: It's pretty good company. Two wides, both to the right. Tight end either side. Johnson behind Holst on second and three. He'll turn and give it to him. Johnson running off right guard to the 12, to the 11, and he's down just inside the 11. I don't think he quite made the stick, so it's third and short. Ball marked right at the 11, as a matter of fact. The nose of the football needs to reach the 10. This is third and short.
0: Where's the goose?
1: Gustad coming in. Delahoyd out. Jacks also bring Smith and Ogrowski in. Middle of the field, third and short. 10-7, Jackrabbits lead. 2:30, third quarter at Normal, Illinois. This play, 10 of the drive. Gustad to the right of the QB, Johnson behind Holst. Smith motions left to right. It's Johnson up the gun, and he breaks free, and he picks up the first down. Two Redbirds had him hogtied back near the 12, and Johnson somehow freed himself and clawed his way to the 7. What an effort, and a first Dakota first down.
2: Let's talk about strength and conditioning. Sean Morris got to be a little happy with that one in there, and there's an off-season squat lift right there that got Johnson free.
0: And Goose was a decoy. Sorry, I had to do it.
1: Like shooting fish in a barrel on that one, huh? First and goal, right hash, Redbird 7. Holst in the gun, Gustad to the left, and Johnson to the right of the QB. Motioning right to left, Van Meetrit. Snap back, Holst, play fake, rolling out right, pump fake, lobby to the back of the end zone. It's Grayton Gannon who got a knee down in the end zone. Touchdown, Jackrabbits! Gannon had to turn back with the ball thrown to his opposite shoulder and fell to a knee just inside of the back boundary. The officials took a long look at it and then signaled that Gannon landed in bounds for his seventh career receiving touchdown.
2: What a scheme, though. This going that way, that going this. Whoa, he's in the back. It was stuff happening all over on that one.
1: Well, like we said,

0: Delahoyt's been used a lot more than normal. Yep. We haven't seen Gannon on the field much tonight, but when the Jacks needed it most, he comes up with a big play. Tristan Alvano bangs the extra point through. That Jackrabbit touchdown, a 7-yarder from Holst to Gannon, powered by Prostralo Auto Mall in Madison. 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The Jackrabbit drive, 11 plays, 80 yards, 6 minutes and 19 seconds. And Holst, 5 of 5 through the air for 42 yards. He also ran for a first down. He was exceptional on that drive on the road. And with 1:33 to go in the third, number 2 SDSU has opened up a 17-7 lead on 10th-ranked Illinois State. And this is Jackrabbit football from Learfield.
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3: 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Josh Holst throws his second touchdown pass of the day, finds Grayton Gannon in the back of the end zone for his first catch of the game as South Dakota State leads Illinois State 17-7. 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
4: And Hogemeyer, the right seed sponsor of Jackrabbit football, proudly serving farmers right here for 90 years.
0: What an impressive third quarter on offense for South Dakota State after it spent most of the first half as spectators. The Jacks, 21 plays in this third quarter. They had 20 the whole first half. Ryan Harrington's kickoff presented by Poet, American-made biofuels and bioproducts forged in pure grit. His kickoff will be brought out by the returner at the 10, Taylor, to the 15, darting to the right to the 20, 25, breaking a tackle, 30, run down near the 34-yard line. Landon Jackson runs down Chris Taylor, the hometown kid, after a return of close to 30 yards.
5: Just one final note on the Jacks offense so far in this third quarter. Josh Holst is 9 of 10 on his last 10 pass attempts.
0: Well, Illinois State, its only score coming after the turnover that happened deep in Illinois State territory. The Redbirds put together a fine drive and put points on the board. That was a 64-yard march. They take over at their own 34, just their sixth snap of the third quarter. Gage Roy, the quarterback, two wides left and one to the right. Victor Dawson, the tailback. Snap back Holst, fake to Dawson, deep drop, has a lot of time, slings it near side. Z-Barth, the tight end, who cuts inside the near boundary past Van Toll. Ullman, along with St. Juice, hit the tight end Z-Barth out of bounds at the 43 of Illinois State. After a gain of 9, Z-Barth with 6 receptions, he had 4 in the first 5 games.
5: And the Redbirds are running that delayed route into the flat. They send receivers downfield and then bring a tight end or a running back out late.
0: Trips right on second and short, give to Dawson, weaving his way to the 45, near the 46, churning for 3 yards. And that's a first down for Illinois State. Final minute, third quarter. Jackrabbits, a 17-7 lead at Illinois State. SDSU has not trailed, led 7-0 early. Redbirds tied it. SDSU took the lead on the final play of the first half on an Alvano field goal and then added to it on the touchdown pass from Holst to Gannon a moment ago. Holst's second touchdown pass of the evening. The 46 of Illinois State's own, it's first and 10. Jacks come with 4, fake of a handoff on

0: on top of number 10 Illinois State, 17-7. Fourth quarter is next. This is Jackrabbit Football for Learfield.
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0: Well, the Jackrabbits certainly flipped the script here in the third quarter, after the offense spent so much time on the sidelines in the first half. Jacks had 21 snaps in the third quarter. They had 20 in the whole first half. SDSU with 271 yards of offense. That's 138 passing, 133 rushing. That's fairly balanced. Illinois State with 200 total, 119 through the air and 81 on the ground. Jacks have been penalized 5 times for 55 yards. Redbirds 3 for 15. Jacks are 4 of 8 on third downs. Illinois State 7 of 13 on third downs. Time of possession, not quite a wash. Illinois State has 2.5 minutes of an advantage, but that a much different tally than it was at halftime. Gage Roy, the Redbird quarterback, 13 of 24 for 119, and Victor Dawson, 17 carries, but only 58 yards. Josh Holst is 15 of 19 passing for 138 yards and 2 scores. Touchdown throws to Ogroski, who caught 6 balls for 80, and Gannon. And then Josiah Johnson, 16 carries, 111 yards, third straight game. He's been a member of the Century Club.
9: Just one quick note on Dylan Moore, the slot receiver for the Redbirds. He's been targeted 5 times, just 1 catch for 7 yards tonight.
0: And Victor Dawson, just 2 carries for 6 yards in that third quarter. Again, Redbirds didn't have the ball much during the third stanza. Illinois State begins the fourth period at midfield. Sun is long since set. Lights are on, shining brightly here in Normal, with the lights glistening off the helmets of both teams, each in white tops. White helmets, I should say. From midfield, 2nd and 6. Snap to Roy. 1 step. Throws right seam. Lauren has it. It'll be a first down to the 40-yard line. Ball's free. Jacks pick it up. Miles Green has it. Backpedaling to the 37. Runs forward to the 41-yard line. It's SDSU football. As the talented receiver, Lord, went to the turf, he fell on a Jackrabbit, and the ball came out.
10: It was a catch, fumble, recovered by the defense. First down, South Dakota State.
11: And they threw that beanbag out pretty quick, too, like they saw it. That back judge was right there.
9: Well, what did Brian Bergstrom say he's been preaching for the last couple of weeks? Punch outs. Get to the ball. Be ball conscious. Knock that ball away. Look at the energy and momentum it gives to the offense when we get a takeaway.
10: The ruling on the field of a catch and a fumble recovered by the defense is under further review.
9: But how big would this be for the Jacks if this stands? And it should, based on what we've seen so far.
0: Well, we'll see. Again, we do not have access to the TV broadcast here in the booth, so we are dependent on our friends here at Illinois State showing us something on the video board. Our referee, John Shea, replay official Chris Rossini, taking a look at things. And so the catch is made by Lord at the 45. He turns up field, lowers his shoulder. McShane Van Tol hit him, and his left hip hits the ground, and
9: what?
0: It's hard to

0: tell from that angle when the ball starts to come out.
1: It's popping out as he's going to the ground, and since it was ruled a fumble on the field, it has to be pretty clear for them to overturn it, unless they have different angles than what we just saw.
0: Well,
1: and I have to believe they do.
0: We saw one angle, and it wasn't exactly slowed down frame by frame, which you know the replay officials were, and now they are maybe going to show us a second look here.
1: It's the same angle, though.
0: Yeah, but if they slow it down, it might help us. McShane came from his right. Van Toll up the middle. Ullman, actually, no, was it Thompson up the middle? Might have been Noah Thompson. All three men converge. And then as he goes down, Lord's left hip hits. And from that angle, you can't really see if the ball has started to come free or not. It pops up into the air shortly after that. But did it come free when his hip hit? From that angle, I don't think that's conclusive as to when it came out one way or the other.
1: I would agree with you.
0: But again, we're only seeing one angle. They have more at their disposal. If it's Jackrabbit football, they would have it at their own 41. We're in the opening minute of the fourth quarter. Second-ranked South Dakota State leading 10th-ranked Illinois State 17-7, and the Jackrabbits have erupted as if they believe this is going to be upheld.
2: They got the intel.
3: After review, the ruling on the field of a catch fumble recovered by the defense is upheld.
0: It's upheld.
1: So first play of the second quarter, we had the interception. First play of the fourth quarter, we get another takeaway.
0: Second turnover forced by the Jackrabbit defense. And SDSU with a 17-7 lead and an opportunity to make something happen. Holst 5 of 5 for 42 yards and an 18-yard run on that touchdown drive near the end of the third quarter. He'll operate from his own 41 on first and 10. Fake of the handoff. Slings it left side to Ogroski, who crosses the 45 and broke through a tackle as he spun backpedaling to midfield where he fell down after a 9-yard gain. Seventh reception for 89 yards for Ogroski.
1: Two-man screen. Graham Goring out there blocking. They were the only two wideouts on that side of the field. Ogroski catches it from behind. And Key Crowell did a good job of fighting off that block because Ogroski was working off of Goring's block to try to bust that one.
0: Basinger behind Holst. Gustad to his right. One wide either side. Second and one from midfield. Snap back to Holst. He'll give it to Basinger. Running off right tackle to the 45. To the 40 as he hangs on with two hands. Basinger to the 39 of the Redbirds. 11 yards and a first Dakota first down.
2: Flag one hopped right into where the bird was, but then the umpire came in and picked it up right away as they have a quick discussion.
0: Yeah, there was a flag. Jackrabbits are moving backwards.
3: There is no foul on the play. First down.
0: Well, there you go.
1: Just a quick note, because on that first down completion, watching Quentin Christensen jumping up and down cheerleading down there. That's awesome.
2: I think he and the knee camps are not going to be getting together at Thanksgiving because there is a lot of conversation out there.
1: But Holst is 9 of 12 on first down pass attempts tonight for 86 yards.
0: 13:52 fourth quarter. Jacks a 17-7 lead. Middle of the field. Redbird 39. It's first and 10. Holst surrounded by two backs. A throw to the left side. Goring hauls it in. He gets slung down after a 4-yard gain. He got hit immediately by Key Crowell. And Holst is now 18 for 22 tonight for 151.
2: And that almost felt like a setup because Lofton Ogroski's on the opposite side. He had a one-on-one and he was flying down the sideline. So watch that setup again to come back.
0: Again, they've run a lot of those quick tosses to the boundary. You wonder if there's a pump and go in the future here. Two receivers to the left, one to the right. Delahoy tight end left. Basinger to the left of Holst on second down and 6 at the 35 of the Redbirds. Give to Basinger. Big hole up the middle inside the 30. Spinning through traffic. First down to the 25 of the Redbirds. It's a pickup of 9 and a first Dakota first down if it stands. Yellow hanky on the field near hash, 33-yard line of the Redbirds.
1: Again, a really late flag coming in after the tackle was made.
3: Holding, offense, number 80. 10-yard penalty, second down.
0: Zach Van Meetren is number 80, the wide receiver, who has a package in to block. Although, I got to be honest, I'm not sure if Van Meetren was in on that play. I think they mean 8 dressing and called it on 8.
1: Yeah.
0: Which you say, well, who cares? Van Meetren.

0: does. Jacks at the Redbird 45 after the penalty, second and 16. 17-7, SDSU leads at Illinois State, 12:47 fourth quarter. Snap to Holst, blitz comes. He'll throw it deep left sideline for Ogroski. Incomplete, threw it out of bounds on the near boundary. Rico Clay had blanketed Ogroski, and Holst's throw was out of bounds. It's third down and long.
1: Ogroski got tied up on that double move, trying to get past the defender on the corner right there. Holst is expecting him to get around that and threw it to where he should have been, where he expected him to be, but Lofton just couldn't get around it.
0: And Jacks are 16 yards from a first down, but they could go for it if they get a decent gain here. Three wides and a tight end. Three receivers right, one left. Holst will drop to throw. Lobs it over the middle to Jack Smith on a shallow crossing route. And Smith gets lassoed down at the 43 of Illinois State after maybe a yard.
1: Well, the Redbird defense was giving them that pass. They can look for that little drag route across the middle because they had seven guys drop back at least 12 yards off the line of scrimmage. So that pass in front, you immediately saw four red jerseys flying up to make the tackle.
0: Jacks will not try a 61-yard field goal. Instead, they will play field position with Pelham. Again, the Redbird offense has not been of the quick strike variety. And Pelham will try to coffin corner the Redbirds. Ball marked to the 43 of Illinois State. Pelham stands back at his own 43. Three steps and a right-footed boot, end over end, a lot of height. This ball will bounce inside the 10 and into the waiting arms of Noah St. Juste, who cradles it like a baby at the 1.5-yard line. What a beauty by Pelham and St. Juste on the receiving end. The ball is marked just 4 feet outside the end zone. Pelham with a 42-yard punt, and Illinois State backed up when you return. 11:50 to play in Normal. Number 2 South Dakota State leads 10th-ranked Illinois State 17-7 after Pelham's third punt inside the Redbird 20 tonight. And this is Jackrabbit football for Learfield.
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0: Tyler Miriam, Al Bahi, Scotty Quaz, that's Brent Bowen, our statistician Brad Peterson, network producer Jerry Oster, delighted you could join us tonight. A pair of 4-1 teams, First Valley road game for SDSU, and the Redbirds with the nose of the football at the 1.5-yard line. It is Victor Dawson behind the quarterback, Gage Roy. Two receivers stacked to the left, one tight either side. Jacks, four down linemen. Snap back, give to Dawson up the middle, breaks through a tackle to the 5, to the 10, and he drags Dante Johnson to the 13-yard line. That is 11 yards and a first down as Johnson continues to have a day. That is his 13th tackle.
1: That might have been the most important one because there wasn't a lot of whole defenders behind Dante.
0: Dawson up to 70 yards on 18 attempts. He's on the right of the quarterback, Roy. First and 10, Redbirds, middle of the field, their own 13. Roy to throw, looking right, looking left, rolling out to the right. Multiple Jackrabbits there, pump fake. Now he just gets rid of it onto the Redbirds sideline. In fact, he almost hit a fan in the first row. That took some

0: arm strength from Gage Roy.
1: Souvenir up in section 105 over there, fifth row.
0: But again, this is Gage Roy. His completion percentage was 72, entering tonight sixth in the country. He is 14 for 26. The Jackrabbits have done an excellent job defensively in not giving Roy easy throws. Second down and 10. Three wides, two right, one left. Jackson, new defensive line. Quick toss left-sided. It's dropped. Dylan Lord couldn't haul it in. It was Amaje Parker who was approaching Lord, who drops it. He's been targeted seven times. Just two receptions for the man who was top 10 in the nation in catches coming into tonight, Dylan Lord.
1: We talked about Lord being maybe tweaked up on that interception. He's got a heavy wrap on that right thigh, so maybe hampered on that right leg a little.
0: Third and 10, Illinois State from its own 13. Not a lot of noise from Redbird fans right now. May have been some early movement. No flag as Royal throw it down the left seam. Ball is deflected, intercepted. Miles Green, right sideline, 20, 10, pick six. Touchdown, Jackrabbits.
1: Breaking up the pass, number seven, St. Juice.
2: Bringing the St. Juice.
0: The end zone is painted red here in Normal, Illinois, but it is littered with green. Miles Green after that pick six. And South Dakota State has turned this game on its head, leading 23-7 with 11:04 to play.
1: I think we might have had about 45 guys on the field right there.
0: And again, okay. That was in the hands of Lord. Second time in as many throws, he couldn't haul it in. And then after he couldn't make the catch, Green nearly one-handed that actually off the deflection and then turned along the right sideline and did the job. The extra point by Tristan Alvano is good. The Jackrabbit touchdown. Miles Green, his second career pick, and he is being credited with a 31-yard return to the house. It was powered by Prostralo Auto Mall in Madison. 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Gage Roy had not been intercepted in the first five-plus games. The Jackrabbits have picked him twice tonight. 11:04 remains. Number two SDSU, a 24-7 lead at 10th-ranked Illinois State. This is Jackrabbit football from Learfield.
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5: Fourth quarter here in Normal. The South Dakota State defense has taken this game over. A pick six from Miles Green pushes the score to 24-7. Jackrabbits have forced three takeaways today, including the turnover on back-to-back possessions. 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
0: Well, you think back, Al. Jacks have scored 17 unanswered. It's 7-7 late in the first half. SDSU, that third and short inside of its own 20. Johnson hit shy of the line. Not only does he keep going, he breaks free for a run of 56 yards, sets the Jacks up in field goal range. Alvano hits to close the half. Then SDSU has pitched a second half shutout. That play, so pivotal in everything that's gone on since.
6: No question about it. And you got to credit Josiah Johnson just with the body control he had, bouncing off that first hit, spinning out of the arm tackle, and then to bust it for that big 56-yarder to set up that go-ahead field goal. Huge play.
0: This Ryan Harrington kickoff presented by Poet, American-made biofuels and bioproducts forged in pure grit. Taylor let it bounce at the three, and it went out of bounds just shy of the pylon. Taylor let it bounce, which is a little risky,

0: popped up into the air and then went out of bounds inside the one. But because it went out of bounds shy of the pylon, it'll put Illinois State in the 35.
1: One follow-up, too. How fitting that Miles Green has the pick six from Homewood, Illinois. When we rolled up today, we noticed a tailgate area with two big blue tents. That was the Green family. His mom, they brought two grills and two tents and up to 75 people that came to the game. And he got to put on a show right here on this sideline in front of all those fans right behind us.
0: Jackrabbits a 151-68 advantage in yards in this second half. And, of course, the Redbirds have committed two turnovers.
2: Please reset the game clock to 11 minutes, 4 seconds. 11:04. Thank you.
0: And, of course, the funny thing of it all, John Shea makes that announcement towards the TV cameras across from us so we can tell the score clock operator, who is sitting to our right behind him, to change the clock. That's what you do. I get it. First and 10, Illinois State at its own 35. Gage Roy back to throw. Three-step drop. He'll scan. He'll throw near side to Dawson, falling down as he made the catch into the arms of Cullen McShane at his own 37. It is a two-yard pickup.
3: Second down, 8 yards to go.
1: And what a deflating play that was. We're starting to know some exits being clogged here. A lot of folks finding an opportunity to head home, maybe.
4: Four wides. Bleachers over behind you. There's a bunch of people that have bailed.
0: Four wides for the Redbirds. Roy to throw over the middle, and it's dropped. Another drop from this Redbird receiving core. That's the tight end, Dallas Amos. It'll be third down. Like we said, Roy hit Lord on second down, and he couldn't make the play on the last drive. Then on third down, Lord had his hand on it. It bounced up into the air, and Green turned in that incompletion into a pick six. That, I guess, balances the scales for that first quarter play with the tight end, Herrera.
5: Yeah.
0: Third down and 8. Redbirds at their own 37. Snap back to Roy. Jacks come with 4. Roy steps up, throws over the middle, incomplete. Threw it high and out of the reach of Luke Maylander. And Gage Roy, who began the night 6th in the nation in completion percentage, is below 50% on the evening.
4: Oh, Maylander and his quarterback, Roy, having words with each other coming off the field. Roy did the palms up there. Not Roy, Maylander did the palms up thing coming off. Like, what are you doing? Where'd you throw that? And Roy let him have it right back. So a little bit of dissension among the ranks down there.
1: That was a target at Noah St. Just again, too.
4: Yep.
1: They have picked on number 7 a lot, and he's responded for the most part tonight.
0: Maylander had to be restrained as he was coming off the sideline. Back to punt is Futch. He gets a wobbly one away. Not a lot of hang time. Uckman a fair catch, and he'll make it back at the 18-yard line. So a 35-yard punt, no return.
4: Alex Uckman back there on the fair catch call for the Jacks.
0: 10:24 left. 24-7 South Dakota State the lead. Jacks trying to open up league play. 2-0. And be 5-1 overall. Timeout on the field. Number 2 SDSU, a 24-7 lead at Illinois State. 10:24 left. This is Jackrabbit Football from Learfield.
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0: We've talked a lot about some offensive notes tonight. We mentioned Graham Goring, his 21st consecutive game with a catch. His third reception tonight

0: gave him 100 in his Jackrabbit career. Just shy of 1,500 yards receiving is Goring as a Jack. SDSU wide helmets, white tops, yellow pants begins at its own 17. Trying to drive the final nail in the Redbird coffin tonight. And Jack Henry is the quarterback. Henry will take the snap with Josiah Johnson behind him. Gives to Johnson, running right to the 20. Broken arm tackle, dragging Redbirds out across the 25 to the 30-yard line. And that's 13 more yards for Josiah Johnson.
1: Just churning and grinding out, running behind the big guys on the right side over there, the 605 Hogs. This second half have been dominant.
0: Now, we have seen Holst be a little gimpy at times, so we don't know if that's what this is about or just changing things up a little bit, because certainly Henry is an exceptional runner, not that Holst isn't. Henry, the third-year sophomore from Del Rapids. Johnson behind him, Gustad to his left, wide out either side, Koontz tight left on first and 10, just across the 30. Henry will take the helmet eye snap, give it to Johnson running left, and he will maul his way to the 35-yard line. Five more yards for Johnson, who has 129 on 18 rushes tonight. 24-7, SDSU leading at Illinois State with 9:22 remaining.
1: We didn't expect that Josiah Johnson would be carrying the ball 20-25 times a game. He's approaching that, but James Basinger is in there now. We've seen Corey Blair a handful of times.
0: Jacks break the huddle. Henry is still the quarterback on second down at about 5. Two wides left. Basinger behind the quarterback. Here is Basinger, stretch play left, he'll cut right, dart back out left 40, breaks free 45 midfield, left numbers 40, down the sideline 30, cuts right 20, still on his feet, inside the 10, stiff arming his way, all the way to the house, touchdown Jackrabbits!
1: What a block by Braden Delahoye down there, and then the cutback by Basinger to fight his way into the end zone. That is an unbelievable run.
2: That strength and that speed. He carried a guy from about the 8 all the way in, trying to bring him down. He never made the turf and stays clean. Basinger, just that mix of speed and power.
0: I got to be honest, I had shades of spring 2021 Frisco Isaiah Davis on that one.
2: Absolutely.
0: Wow.
2: Absolutely.
0: Tristan Alvano for the extra point, and you hear the Jackrabbits sideline and their euphoria right now as the extra point is good. The Jackrabbit touchdown, a 66-yard run by James Basinger, his longest as a Jackrabbit. His 11th career rushing score, powered by Prostralo Auto Mall in Madison. 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
2: There's still 8:44 to go here. And there's another wave finding their way to the exit. The Jackrabbits are wishing them well.
0: Well, a couple of them are pointing out to the ones that are still here how they can get to the exits as well.
2: Hey, we need to give a special shout-out. Clean up the buffalo. Some individuals knocking down a few antelope today, and they're listening by the fireside. And they rubbed it in by sending a nice little picture with the sunset and listening to the broadcast. So congrats to the Millers, filling some tags, and thanks for having us on Clean Up the Buffalo.
0: Scooter, can I be honest? When you started with knocking down a few, I didn't think you were going to go buffaloes next, I'll be honest.
2: I didn't see anything like that. I just said, like, the antelope tags have been filled. Everything's on ice, so shout out to the Millers.
0: Well, the Jacks are trying to put this game on ice. 31-7 SDSU the lead with 8:44 remaining. This kickoff presented by Poet. American-made biofuels and bioproducts forged in pure grit. Harrington, a short, high kickoff to the far side. Returnable at the 23. Marquand Gary angling left to the 30 and diving to knock him out of bounds. Van Meetrin near the 31-yard line. Josh Holst, 12 of 15, 94 yards and a score in the second half. Holst was not in on that last drive. In fact, he is walking around holding his right hamstring without his helmet on the far sideline.
2: I was just going to mention we were looking for him, and he's hobbling very noticeably here, so this may be an extension of what happened earlier.
1: Well, that scramble that he was on, he came up a little lame off the sidelines after that one-yard run when he avoided the sack. He was hobbling off the field.
0: And how important is it the next week is an off?

0: week for South Dakota State.
1: Oof, take it.
0: So Illinois State from its own 31, first and 10. Beckham Pellett, first time he's in the game at quarterback. His throw to the right side, and what a toss of a tackle. Amaje Parker throwing down Ian Willis at the 35 after a four-yard game.
2: This secondary has been lights out tonight. They've not really given up anything. It's been a little bit of a bend. You'll give them those short passes, but they've been really sure-handed with the open field tackles.
0: Second down, six to go for the Redbirds at their own 35. Pellett, waist-high snap, a deep drop. He'll uncork one down the middle. Catch made, Willis across midfield, falling down on the feathers of the Redbird head on the field turf at the 46-yard line. That's a gain of 19 yards and a first down.
2: Dylan Lord nowhere to be seen on the field for the Redbirds.
0: Illinois State, three receivers, two right, one left. They hustle to the line, 7:48 remaining. Jacks a 31-7 lead. Pellett looking left, looking right, rolling out to the right. And Sitzman almost had the sack. He dove and tripped him. And Pellett just did get rid of it in the area of the tight end Herrera to avoid the sack. It's an incomplete pass. And here come four fresh defensive linemen for South Dakota State on second down and 10.
2: Would have been the Jacks' first sack of the night if Leiferman had been able to corral him before he was able to underhand that pass out of bounds.
0: Three wide left and one to the right. Beckham Pellin, a junior out of Chandler, Arizona. Takes the shotgun, letter high snap, drops to throw. Tried to swing it out to the back to the right, Anthony Hall, who wasn't looking for it. And the ball went sailing behind his head to the Illinois State sideline, incomplete. It is third down and 10 to go.
2: Bryce Johnson from his linebacker spot had that one read out. He was cruising fast, coming up with closing speed. Had that been a completed pass, we would have had a collision.
0: It is amazing how many people have left this stadium.
2: Yep.
0: I mean, I am in awe of how quickly everyone has departed. Third down and 10. Pellin out of the gun. Jacks come with four. It's a stunt. Pelham will air it up, and it's incomplete, nearly intercepted. The throw was high. Noah St. Juice jumped, and the ball went right through his hands, and he cradles his helmet, running around in frustration. Meanwhile, we have multiple flags back behind the line of scrimmage. And Pellin, the quarterback, is lying in pain.
3: Personal
0: back at the 42.
3: Foul. Roughing the passer. Defense, number eight. 15-yard penalty from the previous spot. Automatic. First down.
0: So Reese Kirschenman flagged for roughing the passer. Our eyes all went downfield, so we didn't see what happened.
1: They're really working on his right arm, right shoulder area. They're going to help him up now with that right arm. They pulled him right up by the arm that he was flexing in. It must not hurt all that bad.
0: I was going to say, along with that, did you hear somebody yell, "Don't rub it"? I mean, that might have come in.
1: It was like working on his right arm. They grabbed his right arm and pulled him right up. I'm like, well, that's the one he hurt.
0: I'm pretty sure Charlie Miller, Hallie Haw, Jordan Lindbergh on this trip, the athletic training staff of SDSU, would not perform that same practice.
1: That looked unorthodox.
0: Well, Gage Roy back in the game. The quarterback will take the snap after the 15-yard penalty on Kirschenman at the 31 of SDSU, first and 10. One step, Roy's throw near side is caught inside the field of play. Nice spin by Willis, makes a second man miss, then gets ridden down by three Jackrabbits at around the 26-yard line of SDSU. A mark him at the 25, actually, 6-yard gain, 7:20. Fourth quarter, South Dakota State with 24 unanswered points to lead Illinois State 31-7. And you've heard Brent talk about it a lot, but with Montana State being upset at Idaho last night, and this performance here, one would assume the Jacks are on their way back to the number one spot in the polls. Pellett, pass down the left seam, catch made inside the 10 by Herrera, the tight end, still going inside the 5, down to the 2-yard line. 23 yards to Herrera. First and goal, Illinois State.
1: Well, Amaje Parker a handful away from tipping that one away on the underneath coverage.
0: Beckham Pellett. We'll take the snap here at quarterback. Pellett the handoff, and Dawson broke through an ankle tackle, then gets stood up and hit backwards. He's tossed down by Bryce Johnson, the fifth-year senior out of Parker, Colorado.
2: Joel Ullman was there first, flying up from the linebacker position, made the first hit on Dawson to bounce him back, and Johnson was there to finish it off. Great pursuit to the ball, something Brian Bergstrom talked about, how well this defensive unit did that last week against Eastern Illinois as well.
0: New bodies shuffled it on both sides. Clock approaching the 6-minute mark. Jacks 31, Redbirds 7. Second down, goal to go. Near the 3-yard line. Pellett will take the snap. He will give to Dawson running left.

0: left, and he gets brought down shy of the five. Cullen McShane diving in for the TFL. Fifth Jackrabbit tackle behind the line of scrimmage.
1: Linebacker room showing up all over the place in that backfield for the Redbirds tonight.
0: So third down, goal to go. McShane with his 10th tackle. Two of them behind the line. Pellet on third and goal. Tyler Loft in the back to his right. Snap back. Pellet a three-step drop. Looking down the middle. Incomplete. Ullman at the coverage. There is a flag behind the line. Herrera, the tight end, the intended receiver. And the indication is this will go against the Redbirds. So does SDSU want to make it third and goal from back near the 15 or fourth and goal at the 5?
1: Like Liam Shaw maybe got held up on that left end over there.
0: Normally you would obviously decline this, but because the Redbirds have to have a touchdown,
2: offense,
0: it makes you wonder.
2: Number 70, 10-yard penalty, third down.
0: I think in a normal scenario, you go ahead and decline it and force a field goal, but you know they're going to go for it here because they're trying to get three touchdowns in 5.5 minutes. So in this case, why not back them up because you know they're trying for the field goal, even though it gives them an extra play.
3: And the way the defense has played the second half, they've been lights out. That's the other thing. They're doing a great job getting pressure, and the secondary has been lights out.
0: Second trip in the Case IH red zone. 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Pellin out of the gun, third and goal from the 15. Airs it up down the right seam, incomplete. He overthrew his tight end, Herrera. And now it's fourth down, goal to go from the 15. This is a last gasp for the Redbirds. They trail by 24. They need three touchdowns and 3 2-point conversions. Likely an onside kick. I mean, everything needs to go the Redbirds' way down the stretch. If the Jacks get a stop here, they can all but taste it.
3: That zone coverage by the Jacks was just all in perfect position. That's a difficult throw to make. You've got to get it over the second level and in front of the back level in a zone. And the Jacks played it extremely well.
2: Their first 30 seconds.
0: Dan Jackson will take a timeout because, again, this is the play of the game essentially for Illinois State. If the Redbirds don't get this, they have three timeouts, but any shot they have decreases substantially. Well, the Jacks already down Chase Mason, a quarterback. They are very optimistic that he would be able to return in 2 weeks when they play next in North Dakota. Remember, they are off next week. However, Josh Holst, who has started in Mason's stead the last 2 weeks, appeared to come down with a right leg injury on a run and then did not play on the last series and was hobbling significantly as Jack Henry quarterbacked the Jacks to their last score. So you start to do some math here. That quarterback room is getting thin. But we're back at it here on fourth and goal at the 15.
3: I can say, like you said, good time for an off week. Your improvement week coming up.
0: Improvement health-wise, maybe more than anything.
3: Yeah.
0: On fourth and goal, Pelham will throw him in a four-man rush. He'll air it up down the right sideline. It is incomplete. St. Juste had the coverage on Willis and a late flag. Pass interference, South Dakota State. And the Redbirds will have a little bit of life still. Our referee, John Shea, will fill us in on what is the 8th Jackrabbit penalty of the night.
2: Pass interference, defense, number 2. The ball will be placed at the 2-yard line, automatic, first down.
0: Well, St. Juste who had that coverage, but that was Amaje Parker who it was called on.
1: Underneath or up in front of that coverage.
0: That or it's the second time in the last couple of drives we've had a case of mistaken identity on the flag.
1: Twos and sevens can be confused.
0: Eights and eighties and zeros, down the line. So first and goal now, Illinois State, 5:17 to play. Jacks a 31-7 lead. Handoff up the middle, Tyler Lofton inside the 2 to the 1. And there is no signal yet. He did not get in. Second down. Now the Redbirds will send in Chase Kwiatkowski at quarterback for Pellet.
3: You know, this is just a point of pride for the Jackrabbit defense. You want to stuff him, hold him, keep him out of the end zone. That's what really this is all about, is the pride of not letting them in the end zone, and the Jacks have been solid here in the red zone, but you can only get so many chances.
0: Lofton to Kwiatkowski's left, one wide to the right. Second down and goal. Kwiatkowski out of the gun, will fake the handoff, dropping back to throw, pressured by Ullman, lobs it for the back of the end zone, incomplete. It was intended for the tight end, Nick True, and he was held by Bryce Johnson, the linebacker, according to the officials. They have thrown their flag. And now Dan Jackson has drawn a flag. Jackson was down to the 10-yard line, hollering at an official on that far sideline, and another flag came out.

0: that ball was thrown well over his head.
1: I was going to say, it's not
0: really
1: catchable.
2: Well, but here's the thing, though. If it's holding, it doesn't matter.
0: No.
2: If it's pass interference, it does matter if it's catchable. And officials are trying to sort this out. Then I believe they're going, okay, so the flag is half the distance from the one. Then there's another flag for half the distance on top of the half the distance. So how far does the football move?
3: There are two fouls on the play, both by South Dakota State. Pass interference, defense, number 33. That will place the ball half the distance of the goal line, automatic first down. After the play, on sportsmanlike conduct, South Dakota State head coach, his first. Half the distance to the goal, first down.
2: Well, they say if you're going to have a penalty, make it count. Jackson's penalty counted for what, 6 inches? Maybe not even
1: that
2: much. First and goal, Redbirds from the, Mark Farley would call it, the one-inch yard line. Snap back to Pellin. Hand off, and the Jackrabbits stand up Dawson. McShane was the first man there. Multiple Jackrabbits standing up the talented running back Dawson, who didn't get back to the line of scrimmage. They mark him down at the one.
1: These guys love this situation on defense. It's like, put our backs against the wall. We're going to stuff you. Couple more times. They've done it several times already, and it just keeps taking time off the clock,
2: exactly.
1: too.
2: Exactly. The clock coming up on the four-minute mark. Kwiatkowski in the game. Three backs around him, second and goal. Give up to Dawson. He didn't get in again. He is short. Diving in, McShane again. It's third and goal, Illinois State. This is remarkable stuff.
1: How many plays have they snapped from inside the five here on this last possession?
2: It's a question for a statistician. Brad Peterson will get on that in just a moment. You know, you could warn him a little, Bahi. Jeez Louise. Third and goal. 3:40, clock running. Jacks 31, Redbirds 7.
1: He can read my mind. He knows what I'm thinking.
2: If I was him, I wouldn't want to stay in that head very long. Dawson to the left to the quarterback. This is Beckham Pellet. On third and goal, Pellet will hand it off to Dawson, and he didn't get there again. The Jackrabbit defense rising up one more time. Bryce Johnson, one of the men there, and it's fourth and goal.
1: From the six-inch line, they started this, right?
2: Oh, it's closer
1: basically
2: than that.
1: I mean, three-inch line, okay. Come on, Jax. One more time.
2: This is the seventh Redbird snap inside the Jackrabbit 3. Fourth and goal. Kwiatkowski back in. Dawson to his left. Snap back. It's a fake to Dawson. Kwiatkowski for the goal line, and he got in. It was one-on-one with Van Tol, and Kwiatkowski popped up after he scored and looked right at Chase Van Tol and told him, you can't stop us. We just got back within 18. Well, it was a heck of an effort by Kwiatkowski for the touchdown.
1: It was.
2: Van Tol stretched it out, made him work for it, and Kwiatkowski immediately looked and barked at Van Tol. You have to assume something had been said earlier between the third-string quarterback, who they use in a variety of ways, and SDSU standout linebacker. Extra point is up, and it is through.
1: And all Van Tol has to do is just stand up and point to the scoreboard.
2: That's kind of what he did. 2:47 to play. Jacks 31, Illinois State 14. 15 play, 69-yard, 5-minute, 52-second drive, of which I think 10 minutes of it were inside the 5-yard line. That's our GoJacks.com drive summary. GoJacks.com, the official website of SDSU Athletics. Don't forget our first Dakota National Bank postgame show. We'll talk to a pair of individuals from this state who have shined, Josh Holst and Miles Green. We'll try to talk to Holst as long as he is physically up to it. We'll have Scotty confirm that he is. Before he got hurt, that was the plan. We'll certainly talk to Miles Green. Illinois State will kick off.
1: Hands team coming out.
2: And it was interesting they went for the extra point and not the two.
1: Yeah.
2: The Jackrabbits, again, just turning the script in this game.
0: A tale of two halves, certainly. We look at the time of possession. Redbird still plus 6 minutes there, but boy, the Jacks were 2-1 in that margin at halftime.
2: Well, and the Jacks had basically evened it, Scotty, before that last Redbird drive.
0: Exactly.
2: This will be Drew Drazonic to kick, and before he gets it away,

0: We will talk to Lofted Ogrowski during our postgame instead of Holst. And we told you earlier I might not talk to him because of his health, and so just not to put him in that tough position. We'll talk to the wide receiver Lofted Ogrowski instead. So Ogrowski and Miles Green will be our guests along with Coach Jackson on the First Dakota National Bank postgame show. Illinois State was averaging 88.6 yards per game allowed on the ground. Fifth best rush defense in the country. Josiah Johnson ran for 128 himself, Basinger for 81.
1: And the Jacks had 87 at halftime. They rushed for 140 in the second half.
0: 2:47 left. Redbirds trailing 31-14. We'll kick here. This is Drew Drazonic, the freshman from Orland Park, Illinois. We'll see if it's an onside kick. Jacks are certainly anticipating that. Drazonic standing 5 yards back of the football, which is teed up on the left hash. Drazonic waiting for the cue from the official. Here it is. Drazonic approaches the football, and instead he'll pop it up, and Miles Green will fair catch it about 35 yards beyond where it was kicked. There is a flag at the line as well. There is a lot of chirping both ways here.
1: Oh, yeah. There's competitive fire on both sides of this one. There is a flag on the play.
0: They sort out the penalty here.
2: Offside, kicking team number 25. 5 yard penalty will be added to the end of the kick. First down.
0: Before SDSU begins this possession, let's pause 10 seconds for station identification. 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
0: Jack Henry back in at quarterback. One wide to either side. Gustad to his right. Basinger behind the QB. Henry the give to Basinger. Trying to run to the right. Redbirds stand him up. Trying to strip the ball free. Couldn't do it. Basinger reaches the 40. No gain. Second down. Jackrabbits do not have to snap this football. They can let it run to the two-minute timeout. 2:30 and the clock runs here in Normal. South Dakota State comes on the road, puts up a very impressive performance, and the Jacks will go into their off week, improvement week, bye week, whatever terminology you wish to use. And SDSU will be 5-1 overall, 2-0 in the Valley, with a huge road game at North Dakota looming in 2 weeks' time. We have arrived at the two-minute timeout. SDSU a 31-14 lead at Illinois State. 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
0: 2 minutes remain in regulation.
6: 2 minute timeout in the fourth quarter. South Dakota State leads Illinois State 31-14. And Normal. Jackrabbits closing in on a 5-1 record. Power Lift Doors by Rick's Welding is proud to be the official hydraulic door of Jackrabbit Athletics.
0: That's Brent Bowen. I'm Tyler Beering. Mal Bahi, Scotty Quaz in the field. Statistician Brad Peterson. Jerry Oster, our network producer.

0: and you can join us tonight. We will have our Dan Jackson show on Monday. We'll have it the following Monday as well. The Jacks are off on October the 10th. They visit North Dakota in 2 weeks' time. UND will be favored next week. There is a legitimate chance. A pair of teams undefeated in the Valley meeting in Grand Forks.
1: Fighting Hawks had a slow start today. They fell behind Murray State at home 14-zip. 21-zip at one point and come back to win that one 55-28.
0: Slow start, faster ending. 2 minutes to play. Jackrabbits from their own 40. It's a second down and 10. Henry has two receivers right, a tight end on either side of the line. James Basinger the back. Henry will give it. Basinger running right, spinning through a tackle out to the 44. It's a gain of four. That clock runs. Down to a minute 45 and ticking.
2: Third and six, it's third down.
0: Well, the health of the quarterback room will no doubt be a significant story over the next 14 days getting ready for North Dakota. But other than that, it is hard to have much to complain about if you're a Jackrabbit right now.
1: Yeah, no kidding. And if it is a hamstring for Josh Holst, I mean, that's one of those things you need to take care of so it doesn't become a lingering thing.
0: A minute 22 left. We're inside of 10 on the play clock. Henry watches the play clock dwindle inside of five. It's third and six at his own 44. He'll turn and give to Basinger, running right, cuts left, and Basinger brought down at the 49, needed midfield. He didn't quite get there. We have about a 22-second differential between the game and play clocks.
2: 21, Caden LeHue brings up four.
0: Jax will let it run, and they might go ahead and go for this on fourth and short in lieu of punting the football.
1: Yeah, you're going to milk the clock down to, what, 20-some seconds, 24 seconds maybe?
0: Well, and again, if you punt,
1: right,
0: bad things can happen. If you run into the line and don't get it, Illinois State still trails by 17 with less than a minute left. So Henry on fourth and one takes the snap, give off up the middle, and this will be a first down. Gain of three for Josiah Johnson, and that will seal it. It's a first Dakota first down. And the clock back in motion.
1: That'll be it.
0: Illinois State has three timeouts. Brock Spack will not use them. 15 seconds. Down to 10. South Dakota State comes on the road and dominates on both sides of the football as the Jackrabbits improve to 2-0 in the Valley, 5-1 overall. And likely the number one spot in the polls. Jackrabbits 31, Redbirds 14, the final in Normal. Stick around. First Dakota National Bank postgame show is coming up next. This is Jackrabbit Football from Learfield.
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0: And now it's time for the First Dakota National Bank postgame show, live from the Hefty C broadcast booth, featuring a complete recap of the game, plus comments from head coach Dan Jackson.
2: A heck of an effort in the second half for South Dakota State today as the Jackrabbits at a top 10 matchup on the road in the second Missouri Valley Football Conference game of the season. Take care of business today. Josh Schultz, a couple of touchdowns through the air. Jackrabbits on the ground, 239 yards, as South Dakota State, with a great effort defensively, defeats Illinois State by a final score of 31-14. The Jacks are now 5-1 on the season, and they will more than likely be the number one team in the country come next week's rankings. Welcome to the First Dakota National Bank postgame show. First Dakota has been serving the people of South Dakota with dependable banking solutions for over 150 years. First Dakota, it is where the locals go. Jackrabbits win this one by 17. Here's how we got to that final tally. Jacks won the toss and deferred. Redbirds would punt. But on the punt, Jackrabbits got good pressure. So Illinois State, to avoid having it being blocked, punter ran away and was brought down at the 38-yard line. So the Jacks had great field position in the third play of the drive. Josh Holst lobbed it Ogrowski for an explosive play to get the scoring started quickly.
3: Three wides, two right, one left. Holst to throw him in a four-man rush. A good pocket, lobs it down the middle, wide open. Ogrowski makes the catch, and he's home! Touchdown, Jackrabbits!
2: Lofton Ogrowski today, seven catches, 89 yards, and a score as long was that touchdown reception right there. Illinois State then would put together a 15-play drive in over 6.5 minutes. Redbirds owned the time of possession battle in the first half. It's part of the reason why it was a three-point game at halftime. But a 45-yard field goal was missed, keeping it 7-0, and then the Jackrabbits would pick up a first down but would be forced to punt. But it was a good one. Max Pelham had punts today that pinned the Redbirds at their own 3- and 1-yard lines, the first one being at the 3-yard line. So Illinois State, poor field position, and they turn it over. Noah St. Juiced at the interception, but unfortunately for the Jacks, they couldn't cash in on it as a strip sack of the first play of the ensuing drive. Give it back to Illinois State, and the Redbirds would capitalize, going 64 yards in just under 6 minutes to tie the game.
3: Yeah, they took Roy out of the game. Kwiatkowski will take the snap out of the shotgun. Dawson to his right. Third and goal at the 1, right hash. Snap back, Kwiatkowski. He'll keep into the end zone untouched. He faked a handoff. Dawson went left, wide open to the right. Kwiatkowski takes it in, and Illinois State scores. The Redbirds an extra point from tying it with 8:31 left in the second period.
2: Another long drive by Illinois State. This time it is converted for a touchdown. So 7-7 our score. Jacks then go 3-and-out. They were really in need of a long drive but couldn't get it. A 3-and-out, but then the SDSU defense does come through at the stop. But they were pinned back at their own 5-yard line following a punt. So the Jackrabbits, deep inside their own territory, were able to get this long run for Josiah Johnson to put him inside plus territory.
3: Gustad to Holst left, Johnson behind him. It's Johnson up the middle, bounces off a tackle. First down, breaks free, 30, left seam, 40, down the middle midfield, cutting left, 40, 35, 30, to the Redbird, 29. Pinball wizard, Josiah Johnson.
2: Jackrabbits in search of a spark offensively get it from Josiah Johnson, who had 19 rushes for 131 yards, 56 of those coming on that carry, that the longest of his career. Jackrabbits today offensively had carries of 56 and 66 yards, also that 33-yard connection to Lofton Ogrowski. So after that long run, that set up the Jackrabbits in a scoring opportunity. SDSU couldn't score a touchdown, but they run out the rest of the clock in the first half.

0: at Illinois State.
1: Great clock management by South Dakota State. You know you're getting the ball to start the second half, so they wind down the entire first half, get points, get the ball to begin the second half. They did not score. They picked up a few first downs to begin the second half and then would punt the ball away. Illinois State would do the same. And then the Jackrabbits put together their best drive of the day. 11 plays, 80 yards in over 6 minutes of time, and the Jackrabbits built their lead to 2 scores.
0: First and goal, right hash, Redbird 7. Holst in the gun, Gustad to the left, and Johnson to the right of the QB. To left, Van Meetrick. Snap back, Holst, play fake, rolling out right, pump fake, lobby to the back of the end zone. It's Grayton Gannon, who got a knee down in the end zone. Touchdown, Jackrabbits!
1: The first 2-score lead of the game by either side, 17-7 at the PAT. Then the Jackrabbit defense really started to impose their will. As Illinois State would fumble, Dylan Lord, a reception, was close to being down, was ruled that he was not down yet. Jackrabbits picked up the fumble. They would pick up one first down at punt, but the punt was down to the 1-yard line. Max Pelham with a couple of great punts today, and Illinois State would turn the ball over again deep inside their own territory, and this was a costly one that went for 6.
0: Third and 10, Illinois State from its own 13. Not a lot of noise from Redbird fans right now. May have been some early movement. No flag as Royal throw it down the left. Seam ball is deflected. Intercepted. Miles Green. Right sideline. 20. 10. Pick 6. Touchdown. Jackrabbits.
2: 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Number 7. St. Juice.
3: Bringing the St. Juice.
1: Jackrabbit defense certainly bringing the juice in the second half, 24-7 with the extra point, 17 straight Jackrabbit scores, or points, I should say. Then the Redbirds would get it back with 3 and out, and then SDSU on the third play of the ensuing drive, it was James Basinger's turn to break a long run for the exclamation point on this one.
0: Jacks break the huddle, Henry is still the quarterback on second down at about 5. 2 wides left. Basinger behind the quarterback. Here is Basinger, left, he'll cut right, dart back out left 40, breaks free 45 midfield, left numbers 40, down the sideline 30, cuts right 20, still on his feet, inside the 10, stiff-arming his way, all the way to the house, touchdown, Jackrabbits!
1: James Basinger with 90 yards on the ground today on 7 attempts and a touchdown. Him and Josiah Johnson were a heck of a duo today, combining for 221 yards. Redbirds then would go 15 plays, 69 yards, and 5 minutes and 52 seconds to add a late score. A 1-yard touchdown run made it 31-14. Jackrabbits then would run out the rest of the clock and take it on the road 31-14. Jacks are 5-1 going into the bye. They'll be back in action in 2 weeks when they go to North Dakota. As our First Dakota National Bank postgame show continues, you'll hear from head coach Dan Jackson, wide receiver Lofton Ogrowski, defensive back Miles Great. Stats, awards, highlights, scores, and more. We'll wrap things up from Hancock Stadium as South Dakota State wins this top 10 matchup with Illinois State. Once again, 31-14, Jackrabbits over the Birds. This is Jackrabbit football from Learfield.
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1: Back at Hancock Stadium in Normal, Illinois, and more of the First Dakota National Bank postgame show. I'm Tyler Merriam. South Dakota State comes on the road and hands the Redbirds at Illinois State a 31-14 defeat. SDSU did not trail tonight in Normal. Let's hear from a number of Jackrabbits. We'll start with the man who wears number one on the offensive side of things, Lofton Obrowski. 7 catches, 89 yards, and a score for SDSU. And Lofton, from the word go, getting off to a good start. That touchdown on the opening drive, just run me through what happened on that play.
2: Yeah, I mean, obviously we have openers throughout the game, and that definitely was not an opener, but I mean, I guess he saw something at work. So, and then Josh hit me, and it was wide open. I was kind of surprised how open I was, but it was pretty sweet.
1: How are you able to keep your feet? Because at first I thought you were going to catch it and go down, and you managed to stay on your feet.
2: Yeah, I did too. Obviously, from watching me, I'm a guy who always likes to dive for stuff, but I'm surprised that I just saw there's no one around me. I'm like, I'm going to go score this thing, so.
1: I know part of the early moments of this season were trying to get healthy. You feel like you're really feeling well right now?
2: Yeah, I'm feeling great. And I mean, this bye week would definitely help us all with our health. And scoring in this bye week off a win is amazing. So,
1: a lot gets made from fans about when you have a change in quarterback, how it affects things. As a wide receiver, whether it's Henry, Holst, Mason, whomever, how does it affect you?
2: I mean, I don't think it does. I think we just got to do our 1-of-11. We got to do our job, and we trust, whether it's a first quarterback or fourth quarterback, we trust a quarterback, and they're all skilled, and we just got to play football. I mean, injuries are going to happen. We just got to embrace it.
1: To see how many plays the defense had to play in the first half and how well they did holding the Redbirds to 7 points, giving you guys on offense a chance to do what you did in the second half, what can you say about that unit?
2: Yeah, man. I mean, defense has been impressive. I mean, not just this game, but every game we've played. I mean, they've been stopping left to right. That goal line stand for how long at the second half. Probably, was it 5 minutes? It was pretty impressive.
1: It felt like a long time.
2: I was just waiting, man. But, yeah, they play really well. I mean, they're a bunch of dogs, so I love it.
1: And then to be able to watch guys like Basinger and Johnson behind the 605 Hogs break off big runs has to be a sight to see.
2: Oh, yeah. I mean, they've been doing that all year. We're not surprised by that either. And the 605 Hogs have been, I mean, dominating the line. And running backs have been running hard. And I love to see it, man.
1: Lofton, congrats on the win. Go enjoy this one.
2: Appreciate you. Thank you.
1: Lofton Obrowski joining us on the First Dakota National Bank postgame show as the Jackrabbits go to 2-0 in Missouri Valley Football Conference play. SDSU a 31-14 victory over Illinois State, outgaining the Redbirds 392-279. One of the cool things for the Jackrabbits about this victory is how many individuals from the land of Lincoln returned to their home state and played very well. One of those men with us right now in Miles Green. Miles, first off, congratulations. Can you put a number on how many folks were wearing either pendants or jerseys with your number 21 on it here in attendance tonight?
3: I really can't. You know, my whole family came out and showed love, which I always thankful for.
1: And what, they had a couple of grills out there before the game? They're putting on a show.
3: Yeah, they did. My mom shows up to every game. She always does a little tailgate for the team, so it's always lovely to see it.
1: Illinois State's Gage Roy, one of the most efficient quarterbacks in the country, sixth in the nation in completion percentage. Your defense held him to 50% tonight. What were you able to do as a unit to give him tighter windows than he's accustomed to?
3: Yes, sir. Our weekly preparation really helped us out tonight. You know, going in every week, we look at it no different than the other week. You know, we got to play ourselves. We got to do what we do, and we come out victorious.
1: When you talk about how you defend these receivers, there's a couple of very talented wideouts. How much of a one-on-one challenge do you take it on yourself when you get into games like this?
3: You know, I try to do my best. Throughout the week, we prepare, we trust ourselves, we trust our coaches, and we just do the same thing on the field.
1: The interception. I want to hear, first off, what you saw initially and how the ball ended up in your grasp.
3: Man, I saw the ball come out the QB's hands. I seen the ball go in the air. Obviously, the ball got tipped, and I seen it in the air. Had to go make a play on it. I was trying to stay in bounds. Thankfully, I did. Got in the end zone and just, man, celebrated with my team. You know, big moments like that, you always want to celebrate with your team. It's never about yourself.
1: Well, you bring up my next point. How did you stay in bounds?
3: To be honest, I really don't know. I thought I was going to go out of bounds. I kept my hand on the ground.

0: and I stayed in and kept going.
1: It's not just you, though, on this defense. Certainly you get the pick six, but the way you guys banded together, how you made it so hard, even in the fourth quarter, for the Redbirds to finally get in the end zone on that one possession. There's a lot of pride you guys take in giving up yards.
0: Yes, sir. No matter the score, we always look at the game the same, like it's 0-0, you know. On that last drive that we had in defense in the red zone, we really pride ourselves on down on the line and stopping people close to the end zone. You know, we never want to give up points, so we always pride ourselves in that.
1: All right. Well, Miles, congratulations, and go see all the family and friends that came here tonight.
0: Yes, sir. I appreciate it.
1: That's Miles Green with us at South Dakota State, a 31-14 victory over Illinois State. And we've got much more to come here on the First Dakota National Bank postgame show, including the head coach of the Jacks, Dan Jackson. He's making his way over, and we'll talk to him. Our conversation with the head coach of the Yellow and Blue is presented by Security Bank, your trusted, dependable partner, putting farmers first in South Dakota, Minnesota, and the region. South Dakota State, a 31-14 victory on the road at Illinois State, as the Jackrabbits are 2-0 in Missouri Valley Football Conference play, 5-1 overall. Head coach Dan Jackson, congratulations on the win. This was a true team effort on the road tonight, wasn't it?
2: Yeah, it was a lot of fun. You know, so many guys making an impact. It was a physical football game. It was our brand. It was our identity. So a lot of fun. Really, really proud of the staff and the players. I mean, gosh, there's so many moments of that game that I'm proud of. I can't wait to watch this tape.
1: Well, what's interesting, in the first half, Illinois State runs 44 plays to SDSU's 20, a 2-1 advantage in time of possession, and yet you lead 10-7 going to the locker room. What a statement all the way around, because that defense was on the field a lot but only gave up the one score.
2: Yeah, there were some leaky rush yards in there. I thought the defense maybe could have tackled better early, but they weren't giving up big plays. And when you can force offenses to try to move the football down the field, methodically, oftentimes they can't do that, and that's what you saw there. And then to be able to create the takeaway in the first half to get our offense set up for a score was big. So when you only run 20 plays and you score 10 points, I know it didn't feel great to only have 10 there, but not bad.
1: Well, to be up 10-7 in that situation was very good. And it starts, of course, with the fourth down failed punt attempt. You get after Fudd. She has to tuck and run, and then Holst comes up with the big play. That was huge early.
2: Yeah, it was huge, and I thought the offense took the field after that play, ready to execute with the right mindset to go be aggressive. And I think special teams showed up tonight. It may not have been some big plays, but I thought we played really, really physical, sound special teams, which when you do that, you have to do that in tight games to be able to win.
1: Max Pelham, 4 punts, 3 inside the 20, a 52-yard average. He and St. Juice combined to stick him once down at the 1-yard line. Pelham sensational yet again, since you bring up the special teams.
2: No, it's unbelievable, guys. I mean, what he is doing, pinning people inside the 5, and he's getting aggressive. He told me he's getting a little greedy, but he pinned him on the 1, and it was a great job. We've been working that. We have not been great at the coverage on that unit, but it improved tonight, and it was fun to see Juice just kind of waiting on that one. And when you, again, it goes back to now you have to make an opponent drive the field 99 yards. I mean, that's really tough on people versus a quality defense.
1: Josh Holst back in his home state. Boy, did he play well on the road for you. 18 of 23, 153 yards and 2 scores. Obviously disappointing to see him go down with an injury and not be able to finish this thing out, but he played incredibly well for you.
2: He did, and he's just going to continue to get better, and he's fine. So I wouldn't expect him to miss any time. It was just an issue that we weren't able to get control in the moment during the game. But what a benefit to have Jack to be able to go in there, who's played and won football games, and the moment wasn't going to be too big for him. And we saw the entire offense open had we needed it.
1: And the O-line paving the way for Johnson, third consecutive 100-yard game. Basinger, 7 carries, 90 yards, and 2 big plays. Let's go back to the end of the first half. That run by Johnson of 56 yards was one of the pivotal plays in this contest.
2: It was. Those guys, I'm so proud of how they're, you know, at first, the first level is the offensive line. Those guys are moving holes. They're creating lanes for the backs to run. And then those big runs are a lot of times because the backs are making the correct read. And they're bending it if they need to, or they're keeping it front side if they need to. And then they're making guys at the second level miss, which is what you see when young backs start to develop some confidence. You start to see them play well when they get to the second and third level.
1: And in that first half, because Illinois State had the ball so much to stop the run game, Dante Johnson ended up being a huge part of that with 13 tackles. McShane stepped up with 12. Green with the pick six, of course. This was a true team effort on that side of the ball, wasn't it?
2: Yeah, it was. I can't say enough about the defensive performance. Go when you watch that game, the way that our defense was running and striking and imposing their will, Noah St. Juste in coverage was all over.

0: All over there, guys. And he really was the one that sparked the pick six for Miles. The defense was out for turnovers and takeaways. We weren't getting enough. They did tonight, and that was the difference. And I don't know if I could be more proud of a team up 31-7, and they had to have at least 12 plays inside the 10-yard line at the end. We had a lot of young players in there, and we were just turning them away. That was one of the more fun moments that I've had in coaching, and one of the more proud moments I've had of a football team.
1: A lot to be proud of, and now you have a week without a football game. So what will the next 7 days be like for the Jackrabbits?
0: It's a fun improvement week, so we'll get back together as a staff, put this one to bed. The boys will have tomorrow off. We'll get back late, and then Monday we'll clean up things from this game, and then I'm really excited to self-scout ourselves and to be able to do some creative things to find ways to improve as coaches and tweak and adjust our schemes, get the players' bodies back, and then I still believe the strength of this team is the depth. And an improvement week is a great opportunity for us to be able to continue to get some young players and some guys that haven't played as much, some critical practice reps.
1: Coach, appreciate the time. Congratulations.
0: That was a fun one. Jackrabbit kind of day. Appreciate you guys for all your hard work. Thank you.
1: Dan Jackson, the head coach of the Yellow and Blue. 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South Dakota State, a 31-14 winner at Illinois State. Final stats, Al with some awards, Brent with scores, all coming up when the first Dakota National Bank post-game show continues. Stick around. This is Jackrabbit Football from Learfield.
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1: Welcome back to Normal, Illinois, Hancock Stadium, second-ranked South Dakota State. A 31-14 road win over the Redbirds of Illinois State. Jacks are 5-1, and even though it's a small thing here at this point, the Jacks will likely be the number one team in the country when the polls get turned in on Monday. Final stats brought to you by Hefty Brand 40 Series Corn, the first corn seed designed for high performance, soil temps as low as 40 degrees. Jackrabbits ended up very close in time of possession, 28.5 to 31.5 for Illinois State. Didn't feel like we were headed that way, did it, in the first 15-20 minutes of this one. Jacks ran 22 fewer plays, but had 113 additional yards. And so that was an impressive way things went as far as SDSU is concerned. The Jackrabbits, 239 rushing yards, 153 passing for 392 in all. The Redbirds with 92 on the ground and 187 through the air for 279 total. Illinois State, 7 of 17 on third downs. Jacks were 4 of 10. SDSU was penalized 10 times for 93 yards. Redbirds, 5 flags, 30 yards. get in the red zone.

0: 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Individually, Josiah Johnson, his third consecutive 100-yard rushing day. Johnson, 19 carries for 131 yards. James Basinger carried 7 times for 90, as Josh Holst was tremendous. 18 of 23, 153 yards passing and 2 scores. Lofton Okraski was his most hit target on the night, 7 catches for 89 yards. Victor Dawson, the Illinois State back, had 67 yards, but on 22 attempts. And Gage Roy, who, as we talked about, was sixth in the country in completion percentage, was 16 of 32, hadn't thrown a pick in the first 5 games. The Jacks intercepted him twice. Ian Willis, Max Zebarth each caught 5 balls. And for the Jacks, Dante Johnson, 13 tackles, 10 of them solo. Cullen McShane, 12. And then, of course, the pick by Miles Green. Also another by Noah St. Juste. Jackrabbits were just tremendous defensively tonight in a 31-14 victory. When you come back, some awards from Al Bahi, and we'll have some scores from Brent Bowen as we bring things down the home stretch on our first Dakota National Bank postgame show. South Dakota State a winner 31-14 at Illinois State, and this is Jackrabbit football from Learfield.
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0: Back to Hancock Stadium, a crowd of 10,171 on hand, but fewer left at the end as SDSU sent them to the exits early. Number 2 South Dakota State beats 10th ranked Illinois State 31-14. This is the first Dakota National Bank postgame show. Alongside Al Bahi, I'm Tyler Merriam, and the Aloysius Algorithm Awards of Absolute Anticipation and Awesomeness. Our offensive play of the game.
5: You spend way too much time thinking of those things.
0: Brought to you, about 10 seconds. DeKalb and Asgrove Brand Seeds brings you the offensive play of the game. What do you have, my friend?
5: Well, a couple of them. Up until that fourth quarter, it was going to be Josiah Johnson's run in the second quarter that really was the spark, but I just had to go with this last James Basinger run and touchdown just because of the overall team effort that it took individually by Basinger, but again, the downfield block he got from Delahoyd and then the determination that James Basinger showed with 10:24 left in the game to really seal this one for the Jacks.
0: Jacks break the huddle. Henry is still the quarterback on second down at about 5. 2 wides left. Basinger behind the quarterback. Here is Basinger. Left, he'll cut right. Dart back out left 40. Breaks free 45 midfield. Left.

0: numbers 40, down the sideline 30, cuts right 20, still on his feet, inside the 10, stiff-arming his way all the way to the house. Touchdown, Jackrabbits!
1: Tyler, you know, after that, you threw out the Isaiah Davis stiff arm reference, and I'll tell you what, those don't come lightly, and that one was impressive.
2: And it wasn't just the stiff arm, it was down the...
1: No, it was the whole determined effort.
2: The near sideline in front of us and the way that he had to kind of stay in bounds and continue, it was the whole thing, and it did remind me of Isaiah Davis in May of 2021. And how crazy is it we're talking about it in May? What is this, the USFL? Wherever you compete, winning has roots. Perform at your best with DeKalb. If you don't know what the USFL, well, the old USFL. The defensive play of the game brought to you by Coors Light. What do you have, my friend?
1: Fourth quarter as well here. 11:04 left to go in the game. And the sophomore from Homewood, Illinois, Miles Green, off of the tip and deflection by the kid from Montreal, Quebec, Noah St. Juste, with the pass breakup. And it ends up in the end zone for Miles Green and a pick six.
2: Third and 10, Illinois State from its own 13. Not a lot of noise from Redbird fans right now. May have been some early movement. No flag as Royal throw it down the left seam. Ball is deflected, intercepted, Miles Green. Right sideline, 20, 10, pick six. Touchdown, Jackrabbits.
3: Breaking up the pass, number seven, St. Juste.
1: Bringing the St. Juste.
2: Well, he is fluent in multiple languages. His first language is French, but in any language, that was a huge play that led to a touchdown for South Dakota State. Coors Light, mountain cold refreshment. Choose chill. Celebrate responsibly. You want to go to something else before the player of the game?
1: Player of the game.
2: All right. It's brought to you by
1: Let's
2: Kubota.
1: Do it. This one, just because of the overall defensive effort that the Jacks had tonight. Five tackles for loss in this one, the pick six, the other interception that St. Juste had earlier in the game. But tonight I'm going with Dante Johnson because in that first half he was absolutely unbelievable. Senior from Fort Collins, Colorado, in the first half alone had 10 tackles, eight of them solo, finished with 13, 10 unassisted, and a pass breakup as well. So my player of the game is Dante Johnson.
2: Johnson, St. Juste, Green, that secondary, not to discount the front seven, pretty good all the way around. The player of the game brought to you by Kubota, because you can.
1: Stewie, we got a Stewie player of the game, special teams unit. This one came early because Reese Osgood, fifth-year guy from Franklin, Wisconsin, was in the right place, made a play to get the tackle on the punt attempt that set up the Jacks at the Illinois State 38 and led to that first touchdown. It really helped get the Jacks off to a great start tonight. So Reese Osgood gets the Stewie Award tonight.
2: All right, when we come back, Brent with scores and final thoughts. South Dakota State, a 31-14 winner at Illinois State tonight, and this is Jackrabbit Football from Learfield.
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0: Welcome back to the First Dakota National Bank postgame show. South Dakota State beats Illinois State 31-14, our final score. SDSU, after a 7-7 tie, rattled off 24 consecutive points. Illinois State, a late score. The Jackrabbits, a commanding win on the road in Normal in a top 10 battle. SDSU 5-1, 2-0 in the Valley. Illinois State 4-2, 0-2 in conference play. Elsewhere on the Dakota Bank scoreboard, North Dakota trailed Murray State 21-0 earlier today, halfway through the second quarter, but then UND roared back with 55 in a row, including 24 in the second quarter to take the lead going into halftime. Fighting Hawks win at 55-28 over Murray State after that slow start. South Dakota did not get off to a slow start. They scored the first 30 points of the game, all in the first half over Indiana State, and the two teams traded a pair of touchdowns in the second half, 44-14. South Dakota beats Indiana State. Coyotes snap a two-game losing streak. Youngstown State improves to 4-2 with a 28-16 win in Carbondale over Southern Illinois that drops the Salukis to 3-3. Youngstown, after that loss at South Dakota State, they also lost to a ranked Kentucky team in the FBS, have beaten South Dakota and Southern Illinois in back-to-back wins. Impressive victories for Bo Brungard and Youngstown State. Stunner in Moscow last night as Idaho defeated Montana State 35-34, and then Montana handles Northern Colorado in Missoula earlier this afternoon. A couple of Jackrabbit scores to touch on. SDSU soccer up at North Dakota State tonight. That ended in a 0-0 draw. It was an evenly played contest as far as statistics go. And then SDSU volleyball this afternoon to the bounce back victory in St. Paul over the St. Thomas Tommies in 5 sets. Jackson a big rally to force a fifth, then won a tight one in a fifth set after losing in 5 Thursday at Omaha for their first regular season conference loss since 2024. Jackrabbits will be at home on Thursday and Saturday of this week, taking on Oral Roberts Thursday, Kansas City on Saturday. 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Well, guys, Jackrabbits with a statement today on the road. They go to 5-1 with a 17-point win over the defending runner-ups in the FCS from a season ago, and they will be the number one team in the country next week. And if you look at how things are lining up in the Missouri Valley right now, the contest in 2 weeks in Grand Forks is going to be quite the big one.
1: No, it should be a lot of fun, Brent, and thanks for your work. It's been a weird day here, and we had some technical issues back in Brookings that Brent dealt with. Jerry Oster's been handling stuff with great aplomb all night long, and we're delighted that you stuck with us through the broadcast, and hopefully you enjoyed everything. Lord knows we were doing the best we could, but it was a fun one tonight here in Normal, as Brent alluded to, and Jacks have an off week. We still have the Dan Jackson Show on Monday and the following Monday, and then our next football broadcast at North Dakota, that will come your way in 2 weeks' time. If you're looking for more college football action, then check out the College Football Blitz. 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The Dan Jackson Show is on Monday. Our thanks to Jason Hove, Mike Williams, the two athletic communications representatives for SDSU and Illinois State. Terrific work as always. Our network producer, Jerry Oster. Again, huge thank you to Jerry, along with Jim Remler. They are the chief engineers of the Jackrabbit Sports Network. The general manager of Jackrabbit Sports Properties, Jonathan Schreiber, senior manager of the Jackrabbit Sports Network, Eric Nichols, and the vice president of broadcast operations for Learfield, Tom Bowman. 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For Brad Peterson, our talent statistician, Brent Bowen, our game day host, and our analysts, Scotty Kwas downstairs and Al Bakke to my right, and our entire Jackrabbit Sports Network family, I'm Tyler Merriam from Normal, Illinois. 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
8: Talk if they hadn't expanded the field. He would have never, He would not have made the playoffs without Aaron Rodgers since they expanded the field. He has been the seventh seed since Rodgers broke his thumb, and then he went on to Jetland, and then he went on to Steeler Nation. That Matt LaFleur has been sliding in the back of the postseason, and then, sure enough, playing like a seventh seed. And if you have that sliding doors moment, if Aaron Jones doesn't run for like 200 yards against the Cowboys in that wild card game,
9: yeah,
8: that they started out this basically spot, the Cowboys spotted them 21-0 damn near to start the game off. Things could have been that much uglier for the Packers in their history post Rodgers, still with LaFleur.
9: Well,
8: they gotta win this game.
9: They have to win this game, Mar, no question. But how much of a mulligan do you give LaFleur? No Micah Parsons, no Josh Jacobs, and a lackluster, like you said, the longest yard characters at offensive line at this point. Do you not give them an injury, lack of talent on the roster, mulligan year here amidst his contract extension?
8: Very little. very, because I look around the league, man. Look, I get it, man. When you're full strength, you can win. Cool. You know who else can? Just about everybody else in the league, save like the Titans and the Dolphins. But when you're full strength, almost anybody can beat anybody in this league. I'm looking at you, head coach. Like, I'm looking at Kevin O'Connell. Got the worst offense in football right now. Still winning games, finding ways to win, right? You look at Kyle Shanahan. They don't even have enough spots left on injured reserve to put players on it. They're out of spots. They don't have enough designations to prevent. And you know what they do? They win games, right? Sean Payton with a backup quarterback. Mike McDonald with the backup quarterback. Just win games. It's a win and loss league, and there's nothing even to glob onto in Green Bay that makes you feel good about what you've seen so far. Right?
9: Well, but what if Jordan Love just starts playing like a top 10 quarterback? We could get back to our conversation and okay, they don't really, I mean, they don't have the worst defense in the league. I mean, this is not a Dallas Cowboys, Detroit Lions defense right now, and they're going to get their pass rusher back. I don't know. It is a week to week league, but this is rare air where you would say, before the season started, top 15 coach, top 15 quarterback, probably, right? They can't win on the road. They can't be backup quarterbacks. But I do want to pose. Do you let a guy like this off a little bit because of the situation he's in?
8: I would have need to see more. I would have to seen more benefit in past years for me to be giving you the benefit of the doubt now. That's where I land with Matt LaFleur. Just because honestly, I haven't, and this is a division with Ben Johnson, Dan Campbell, and Kevin O'Connell. Like Matt LaFleur, to me, is sitting at the kids' table when I'm looking at those three guys.
9: I'm just concerned with where do they go? Where do you go? I mean, it's not like there's great coaching sitting there on the wing. This is not that Cowboys offseason where they could have gotten a Harbaugh or a Ben Johnson. They had a shot at a couple of coaches. What are we going to go get? I don't know. It just begs the question where you're at after this game, because all the pressure's on Green Bay.
8: It absolutely is. And not only, well, there's a lot of pressure on Todd Bowles as well. You lose your

0: backup, lose your starting quarterback, that does hurt. But they weren't playing good ball beforehand. And they've had a couple coordinators go be head coaches, Liam Cohen, Dave Canales, those teams relatively humming. So you are you quarterback, are you coordinator dependent as Washington converts a fourth and two with at the 2 minute timeout to drive down the field against USC? I'm telling you, USC, as soon as we talked them up, they started to come back into this game. Washington right there knocking on the door. And you know who else is knocking on the door? Aaron Torres and Jason Martin, the best college football wrap up show in America, is next. We are.
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0: Saturday. Aaron Torres, Jason Martin. We are live, 11 p.m. Eastern, Fox Sports Radio Studios. Ton of college football, Major League Baseball. Dan Beyer just got you caught up on all of it. And oh, by the way, we are taking you down to the wire at the L.A. Coliseum. Under a minute 30 left. Washington, fourth down coming up. They have already converted one fourth down on this drive. USC looking to avoid a second straight loss as they head to Penn State next week. Of course, Washington lost while we were on air last week against Minnesota at home. J-Mart, it's another Saturday in the fall. You know, I wouldn't say this was like an A++ day of college football, but it feels like something crazy is always happening every single Saturday when we come on air. How are you, sir? How are you?
1: I'm good. I mean, we've gotten some headlines out of the day, and really, I mean, there's been, I don't know, man. I don't think you can do badly, even on not an A-plus Saturday, than just wall-to-wall football. Like, there's just been stuff to watch all day that's at least been compelling. This USC-Washington game being just the latest example.
0: Yeah, Washington did convert a second fourth down on this drive. They are now in the red zone, 58 seconds left. They have used, I believe, a timeout. So they will be down to one timeout. They trail 25-21 in this game, J-Mart. USC, I mean, let's just dive right into it. We're going to get a final here at some point. It's a four-point game, so unless there's some miracle four-point play to force overtime that I'm not aware of, we're going to get a final here in the next few minutes. I know we would say it was must-win for Washington, too. This was a preseason top 25 team. They're sitting at 3-1. But it obviously goes without saying, an absolute must-win for USC. We were on air. They got punked on the field last week by Oregon. They got punked in the post-game press conference by Dan Lanning. And oh, by the way, don't get any easier. They go to Penn State next week. So I know Penn State's on a two-game losing streak, but it doesn't change the fact that, you know, you talk about what is a must-win game for Lincoln Riley, and one way or another, we're going to have a lot to talk about the next 2 hours with this game, J-Mark.
1: Yeah, for sure. This is the one that Lincoln Riley really does not want to lose, and he's right there at the doorstep of another loss. Last week, look, it's not going to ever be a shame to lose to Oregon, but, I mean, Washington was supposed to be pretty good, but this is a game you've got to win if you're USC and you want to prove that you belong. And right now, I just feel like they're proving yet again they're kind of like that B-minus team that just not quite good enough.
0: Well, and you know what's kind of weird about this game is the offense was awesome last week, and the defense couldn't do anything. This game, listen, I know Washington is literally driving the length of the field to potentially win this game in the final minute, but the offense, Jaden Maiava's missed some easy throws, 21 of 34, 245 yards. I know the stats say that USC has rushed for 117 yards. It feels like every time they need to pick up a big play, a big first down, they've had trouble doing it. And so I just bring it up because, you know, damned if you do, damned if you don't. It just feels like the defense totally let them down last week. It feels like the offense to some degree is letting them down. And once again, way too many penalties for USC, 9 for 84 yards. The only thing that's saving them is Washington's been just as bad, 10 for 74 yards. So this is one you got to win if you're USC. It's 3rd and 4 for Washington. But even if you do, I think there's plenty of questions coming out of this about where you are, where you're going. We do have a sack on 3rd down. So Washington, a 3rd, 4th down here on the final drive. They have just used their last timeout again to reset. USC up 25-21, 4th quarter, 45 seconds left. Washington has used its final timeout. They are in the red zone, but need a touchdown. And, I just think, you know, you got to survive if you're USC. If you don't, you know, that's one conversation. Even if you do, a lot to work on before you head to Penn State next week.
1: Yeah, that's right. And you're going to be facing a Penn State team that is really back against the wall after pretty much being embarrassed against Northwestern. We'll get to
0: that
1: maybe
0: Chip
1: in
0: Kelly,
1: the next
0: segment.
1: Yeah, exactly. So this is one that you got to make one play right now. I know your defense is not what you've been known for, but you just got a big sack. You just sent pressure. They had no

0: 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Do it all night. And we never stop the party. Whether it's your sports and entertainment from earlier, or looking ahead at your sports week, your Fox Sports Late Night coverage is right here. 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
1: Welcome in, everybody. Fox

0: chance on that play. Just dial something up and dial it up right. Like, this is Gary Patterson's moment to shine. Get one stop, and you get this big victory, and you're 5-1 with a nice win over a good Washington team, even at home. It's a good kind of bounce-back win, and a gritty win, too, because I think a lot of the fans in the seats expect them to lose.
1: Well, we got one play to decide it. We are not doing play-by-play here, but again, Washington with a fourth down, 45 seconds left, no timeout. So this game is going to be largely decided one way or the other, and we do have an incompletion in the end zone.
0: Double coverage.
1: No flags on the play. Lincoln Riley was holding his hands up like he was almost half expecting a flag. Yeah. But Gary Patterson chest bumping in the booth. But yes, so to reset, USC up 25-21. They have just forced a turnover on downs. 39 seconds left. J-Mart, if they could just snap the ball, take a knee, this game is over in what is a must-win game for USC. And I think they're going to hold on. If they don't, it might be the biggest story in the history of sports. It might be a Mario Cristobal, you know, not taking a knee thing. But USC has successfully snapped the ball, taken the knee, and Lincoln Riley is walking to midfield to shake Jed Fish's hand. USC is going to hold on for a 25-21 win, J-Mart. So, you know, let's dive into this. USC holds on to win. They're 5-1. I'll tell you, next four games, J-Mart, have you looked at their schedule?
0: No. Okay. No. I think we talked about it a couple of weeks ago, yeah, but I don't recall the stretch.
1: I'll give it to you. At Penn State, whiteout game next week. Mm-hmm. Penn State, of course, coming off an 0, you know, two straight losses. You do get a bye. Then at Wisconsin, right out of the bye, Wisconsin now 4-1, 2-0 in the Big Ten after a win today. Then you get to come back home and play Ohio State on Halloween night. And then you get your second bye because they played in week 0. And you travel to Indiana. So three of the next four on the road, at Penn State, at Wisconsin, Ohio State, and at Indiana. There are two byes in there, but, you know, no rest for the weary. And I think USC is weary after that one, but USC does hold on for the 25-21 win.
0: Yeah. And look, I think the sack on third down there really put Washington against the wall. That was a great play call and a great individual effort to take the quarterback down there, because that fourth and long, really, I mean, he threw into double coverage and there was almost no chance in the back right corner of the end zone. But when they showed the camera from behind, you could see there's nobody open it anywhere. Like, they did have that covered well, but it just, you know, fourth and long changed what they were going to do. And I think that was a big part of it. But look, that's a nice win because things were going against them. And they managed to, you can call it escape or whatever it is, 5-1 is a lot better than 4-2 with that stretch coming up. Like,
1: no
0: what
1: doubt.
0: You just described, you know, what if they come out of there 2-2 somehow? If they do, right, like they go to Penn State and win and they beat Wisconsin, those are probably the two most likely of the scenario. Well, then you're still 7-3 even after that gauntlet. And you're still in, you've probably still got at least a shot if you run the table after that.
1: Yeah, no, and listen, if we're going to criticize them after the Oregon situation last year, and I mean, even the thing with the Oregon game, very questionable, you know, we talked about it last week, that late roughing the passer penalty that, you know, on the broadcast, it was the same broadcast crew this week as it was last week, basically said, hey, they could have easily held on to that flag. Unfortunately, it sets up, a touchdown from Oregon, which then put them up at that point. I guess it would have been 34-27, and then USC goes for it on fourth down, blah, blah, blah. The only point I'm trying to make is it is a very nice win. By the way, very random thought here, but remember how much ink was spilled about Demond Williams last offseason? And tried to enter the portal, couldn't enter the portal. It was like a big national story for about 2 to 3 days. He did not play well tonight. He is not playing well overall. Washington, again, like, it is worth noting with Washington, they were a preseason top 25 team as well that I think a lot of people thought with the right breaks, you know, they themselves could be in the playoff mix. They fall to 3-2, 14-point win over Washington State, 2-point win over Utah State. They do beat Eastern Washington, lose to Minnesota, and then lose at USC here on

0: Saturday night. Quick turnaround for them. They play Iowa at home on Friday night. So, you know, you talk about a team that's probably been pretty disappointing. Washington is one of them, J-Mark.
1: Yeah, no, I think that's right. I mean, there's a lot of disappointing teams, quite frankly. And you remember, I know we're going to get to a lot of other things here, but, you know, we've been talking about, and I said, you know, the one thing we need to find out about the SEC this year is whether or not you have a bunch of teams that are just going to beat each other. And we're kind of getting that outside of two teams. But one, I think, just had the performance of the day in one of those measuring stick games that was very reminiscent to me of the way their previous coach used to handle undefeated teams that came in and thought that they were going to beat Alabama.
0: Can I say that was the most Alabama that I have felt like Alabama looked in a very long time.
1: Yes.
0: J-Mart referencing, let's dive into that one really quick. A 56-23 win, you know, a matchup.

0: talk Heisman, but Keelan Russell, 16 to 22, three touchdown passes, was able to run the ball in for a touchdown as well. All the talk about all these quarterbacks, Trinidad, Chambliss, Kamario, Taylor, whatever, I think Keelan Russell's probably playing about as well as any of them, J-Mart.
1: Oh, no, I think so, too. I think that, again, that was one of those performances. You basically said exactly what I was saying, which is that was what a Saban Alabama team used to do. And a lot of times it wasn't Mississippi State. It seemed to be Ole Miss year after year that would come in undefeated, and they would just get absolutely destroyed by Alabama. And I think that Kamario Taylor, you know, there's still some growth there, and there's going to be some ups and downs. And he did some really nice things, and he did some things that he, you know, you hadn't seen him do to this point, but he hadn't seen in Alabama yet. And he even admitted before the game that there were some nerves there, and he played like there were. This game next year, even though he probably, I don't know if he'll still be at Mississippi State, the bidding war may take him elsewhere, but I think he'll be a different player next year. But this was an experience he was going to have. And guess what? He's probably going to get a couple of more of these before the end of the year, but Alabama made him extremely uncomfortable. He just never really looked like, I'm not sure that Mississippi State was quite ready for this moment.
0: I agree.
1: And Alabama was, and Keelan Russell was everything that you could have wanted to see. He was Jalen Hurts-like to me on the ground, but a much better passer, especially at that level to what Hurts was at Alabama when he was almost a pure athlete that every once in a while threw the ball. Keelan Russell was throwing darts, and he's got some guys out there that can make plays. Like, Alabama looks very much legit right now, the way that they're turning teams over, getting the football back. And, of course, Mississippi State helped them multiple times during the course of this game. But Keelan Russell looks like he's the goods. Like, that conference right now, you look at Russell, you look at Taylor even on an off day, you look at Trinidad Chambliss. I mean, my goodness, that's just three. But you've got – there's some studs playing quarterback in the SEC.
0: Arch Manning. Oh, no. Never mind. Sorry. Too soon.
1: I didn't overlook him. I just didn't mention him.
0: No, I know. Alabama, by the way, not sure if you looked at the schedule. Georgia at home next week, baby.
1: Yeah.
0: So
1: those are the two teams right now that look completely different than the rest of that conference.
0: Totally agree. Texas has a bye this week. They are also 4-0. So the SEC down to three undefeated teams. Alabama 5-0, Georgia 5-0, Texas 4-0. Really quick, J-Mart, before we come back and talk a little bit about the chaos in the Big Ten, Miami 41, Clemson 13. This one is about to go final. We're under about 2 minutes left in this game. It is worth noting, at halftime, it was 17-6, and it was 24-6 going into the fourth quarter. Miami was 17 fourth quarter points. To put this one away, any big picture takeaways on this, or just Miami being Miami?
1: Miami being Miami more than anything. I mean, they kind of forced the issue early, and Clemson, just they're just not able to score. I think that I know what the rankings say, but I said when we did our predictions at the beginning of the season that Miami would end the season as the number one seed. I think that's absolutely on the table right now, and I think that they probably are playing the best of anybody in the country. You go back and look at even the Wake Forest game where they struggled. Wake's turned out to be pretty good, and they have killed everybody else, and that was on the road at Death Valley when, you know, Clemson had kind of turned it around since the second half of the North Carolina game, and they just had no chance. They couldn't stop the offense of Miami. Miami's defense was able to keep them to a couple of field goals, especially one late in the first half that kept that thing at more than just an arm's length. Miami's just really, really good, and I'm not sure that anybody right now is going to beat them.
0: They looked the part. It is worth noting, by the way, Clemson for years has struggled to run the ball. Right now, 28 yards rushing on 30 attempts, 0.9 yards per carry. Some of that is probably a credit to the Miami defense, but you know, this has been an issue for years now with Clemson, and it looks like it will continue. Clemson will fall to 3-2 to their credit. They had won three straight games since the LSU game, but they do fall officially to Miami, final score 41-13. Miami is 5-0 heading into its bye.

0: Week. 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We are live, 11:18 Eastern Fox Sports Radio Studios. We'll come back when we do. Take a look at the Big Ten. Michigan's down. Penn State's down. Who's got it worse? Speaking of which, you know who doesn't have a bed? Julian's saying because he gets to throw to Jeremiah Smith. We might touch on that as well. That's all next, Fox Sports Radio.
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2: Here's your updated 570 WNAX forecast. Overnight, a cold front drops across the region, cooling temperatures into the low 50s and upper 40s with clear skies. Northwest winds at 10 miles per hour gust to 20 as that front moves through. Sunday, skies are mostly sunny with highs in the upper 60s. Temperatures warm slightly as we move into Monday with highs in the low 70s and sunshine. A warm front moves across the area through Monday night and into Tuesday, bringing south winds at 15 miles per hour that gust up to 30 miles per hour. Tuesday highs push into the upper 70s with nothing but sunshine. Cool air is quick to move back into the region through the middle of the week. I'm meteorologist Bella Pittman on 570 WNAX. Right now, it's 59 degrees.
3: 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Woo-hoo! 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

0: 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You'll see all of our best videos from all of your favorite shows. Hit the thumbs up icon, comment away. Let us know whose takes you like and whose takes you don't. Just search Fox Sports Radio on YouTube. J-Mart, two very interesting results from the Big Ten, and I love the way that you want to frame this. So Michigan, obviously coming off the last second loss to Iowa last week, they fell at home 20-14 to the Minnesota Golden Gophers. By the way, great post game video from the Minnesota locker room that people can find on social media. Struggle bus in Ann Arbor. And you know what? Before we talk a little bit about another struggling Big Ten team, why don't you go ahead and play the sound, Donovan?
1: Do you feel like you're still trying to figure it out?
2: I'm still trying to figure it out. I've been in this profession 40-plus years, and this is maybe the biggest challenge I've had. And we will get it figured out. I promise you that. I'm not sure what the timeline is, but I promise you we'll get it figured out at some juncture.
0: Biggest problem we've had, biggest struggle we've had in 40 years as a head coach. I don't know how long it'll take to get figured out. Not exactly a ringing endorsement there. But as bad as it is, might not be worse than the Penn State Nittany Lions, who on Friday night also lost their second straight game. This one at Northwestern, 34-13. We joked about getting Chip Kelly'd, but that's exactly what happened. Northwestern over 500 yards of total offense in the win. Penn State 3-2, Michigan 3-2 with the miracle win over Western Michigan. Who are you more worried about, small picture, big picture, J-Mart?
3: Man, both situations are bad. You got two that a lot of people have liked for a long time, struggling early. Now, Matt Campbell didn't have a whole lot of time. He was hired late, and, you know, we got to see whether or not he can recruit, because that wasn't something at Iowa State that he was known to be able to do, and that's something you've got.

0: to be able to do at Penn State. And with those resources, the usual rule of thumb is, at least that this is the way people think, oh, well, look what he did at Iowa State. Now give him resources. Well, he's still got to be able to bring those guys into Happy Valley. Like right now, it's more the Iowa State All-Stars, sort of, mixed with whatever they still had and could pick up late. I need to give that a little bit more time. Now, what's happening in Michigan concerns me, and this is the main reason why. Bryce Underwood's just not good. He's just not good, man. He was supposed to be it. We know this. But my man threw for 101 yards today against Minnesota, and this is not the first time this season that he's had a stat line that has been that unimpressive. Like, that to me is the reason I'm more concerned. The other reason I would say is Whittingham, in the last handful of years at Utah, one of the things that fan base kind of pointed to and said, we don't like this, is that the offense was a little bit too old school in its approach, and you didn't see a lot of, like, variation from game to game. You didn't see a lot of changes and adjustments in the second half of some of these games, and it seemed like some teams were sort of evolving past them, almost in a Clemson-like way. So that would concern me a little bit if he's going to continue to kind of play the same way. But, you know, I am more concerned, I think, about Michigan simply because I just feel like they were so excited to have that guy at quarterback, and they were just flat out wrong. Everybody was. I mean, we would include ourselves probably in that we definitely, I mean, there was no reason not to believe what you were being told, but this is exactly why. We need to see it before we overhype it. We're never going to do that, but that's what we should do, because I just think that Underwood he's just not good. It's not even that he's average. He's just bad, Aaron.
1: So the two exact things that you have just laid out are the two reasons why I'm actually less concerned about Michigan than I am about Penn State. I'm less concerned about Michigan than Penn State because, one, they have a coach who's won at a really high level. And I know Matt Campbell had success at Penn State, but I think to your point, you know, like, and it's funny because we had Iowa Sam on the show last week after the Iowa win over Michigan, but we asked him and I said, you know, I think there's this belief, exactly what you just said, of like, well, you know, I mean, you just give him more and da da da da. And it's like, okay, we got to see. And, you know, Penn State, for all of the James Franklin slander, was a player two away from playing for a national championship 2 years ago. And so I know Michigan has been good of late, but I don't know. There's just something about Matt Campbell, and it just, you know, brought all his guys. And I, like you said, he got the job late in the cycle. You're not going to piece together a top five recruiting class. I get all that. Also with Michigan, the other thing that I would say why I'm less concerned is because the problem is very obvious. And I think that they know that what they have to do to fix it. They cannot bring Bryce Underwood back as quarterback. Now, I know it's going to ruffle some feathers, and I know it's going to, you know, make for some uncomfortable conversations in the offseason, but, you know, this is now essentially professional sports. This is big boy college football. And if you're not good enough, you're not good enough. And I think the other thing too is that roster really is kind of built to win, especially next year. They basically had maybe the youngest team in college football last year, won 9 games despite Bryce Underwood. But all their running backs, all their wide receivers, most of the O-line, all is expected to be back next year. And it sucks. You feel bad. But the stat line speaks for itself. 10 of 21 passing today, 101 yards, no touchdowns, 2 interceptions. It's just simply not good enough. And so that's actually why I feel a little bit better about Michigan. Now, Kyle Whittingham has to have the, you know what, to actually make the move at some point, and it might not even be this season. But if it doesn't get better in a hurry, I can't imagine the world where he's coming back next year, where he being Bryce Underwood.
0: Yeah, right. I think you're right. I mean, you saw what happened with South Carolina with the course of this week, Sellers not getting as many reps as he was getting, you know, prior. Like, finally, they're starting to look elsewhere, despite what you were told. your eyes are not deceiving you, and Michigan may be, you know, nearing

0: that same exact position with Bryce Underwood. I think you do make a valid point there in terms of being a little bit more worried on the flip side, because you think, at least I would say this, like, Michigan should be able to go get a good quarterback after the year, and maybe that fixes a lot of their woes. They may be more patient. I don't know. These two fan bases, both, neither one of them are particularly patient. But you do look up, right? And, I mean, that was a heck of a football game between Pittsburgh and Virginia Tech on Friday that Narduzzi's club won. But a great environment in Blacksburg, maybe for the first time in a while, because they were legitimately, you know, excited about that program. Penn State, I think that James Franklin did need to go, but it does show that there does need to be a plan in motion. You do have to have something, because usually, you know, Matt Campbell wasn't number one choice for anybody, I don't think, up there. That's who they end up with. It's like, you know what, that could end up working out because of what we've seen in the past or whatever, but I am mildly worried that he is not going to be able to recruit, and we've seen that happen before. And if he can't recruit, then it's not going to be a very long tenure for him in Happy Valley.
1: We will see, as mentioned earlier, Penn State, their next game. Talk about two teams that need a win. USC traveling to Penn State next Saturday for the whiteout game. Michigan does go into a bye. Then they, ironically, play Penn State at home. So you talk about a couple big weeks for both teams. Penn State with USC and Michigan back-to-back. Fox Sports Radio, Air Tours, Jason Martin. We are live. Fox Sports Radio studios. Come back. Talk about another Big Ten team that does not have any worries right now. That's Ohio State. We'll do that in half a second. Before we do, though, let's get into the news desk with Dan Beyer. What's up, buddy?
2: What's going on, guys? I'll tell you what's going on in Milwaukee. It's a party right now for the Brewers. Still some work to do, but William Contreras broke a 2-2 tie in the bottom of the seventh inning with a solo home run. Brewers lead the Padres right now 3-2 in the eighth inning. Still a lot of baseball to play. There was a lot of baseball played earlier today as well. Rays topped the Yankees 1-0. Tampa Bay had the Yankees on no-hit watch. Drew Rasmussen was mowing them down. They did get a hit in the eighth inning, but that was the only hit of the game, so the Rays are up 1-0 in the series after their 1-0 win today. White Sox blanked the Guardians 3-0, and the Dodgers a home victory against the Braves in their game 1-5-3. Now in college football, second-ranked Georgia win against Vanderbilt today 38-14. Also in the SEC, seventh-ranked Alabama out of number 16 Mississippi State 56-23. What about Mizzou? The 25th-ranked Tigers take out number 8 Florida 45-17. As Jamal Roberts had 211 yards and 3 touchdowns. Jeremiah Smith wasn't too bad for Ohio State in Iowa City.
3: Sam fakes the handoff, sets up to pass. Pressure coming, eludes one defender. Rockets one deep down the right side of the field for Jeremiah Smith. Got it to the 10 of Iowa. Off a defender and into the end zone. Jeremiah Smith, long distance from Julian Sand, 58 yards to the house.
2: His second touchdown of the game. Paul Keels from Learfield on the call. Buckeyes win 31-14 over the 14th-ranked Iowa squad. Smith's numbers on the day, 11 catches, those two touchdowns and 206 yards receiving. Third-ranked Notre Dame, a win against North Carolina, 37-26. Now, tonight, Mark Fletcher scored twice for Miami. They pull away from Clemson. Canes win big, 41-13. 10th-ranked BYU held off TCU, 17-10. Texas Tech had a little trouble with Colorado for a while, but the 12th-ranked Red Raiders win in Boulder, 29-7. 18th-ranked USC holding off Washington, 25-21. Couple of routes. 6th-ranked Indiana beat Rutgers 47-15, and number 11 LSU down McNeese by a count of 63-14. Don't want to forget Boise State, who topped Utah State 37-18. So the 22nd-ranked Broncos improved to 5-1. Couple of other notes, guys. Panthers placed Xavier Leggett on IR. Seahawks did the same with running back Jadarian Price. Bears likely to start Tyson Bagent tomorrow against the Jets. And U.S. soccer, U.S. men's national team, international friendly, taking on Mexico, up 2-0 right now in the 68th minute. Fellas, back to you.
1: Thank you very much, Dan Beyer. Dan Beyer, hang out for half a second.
2: All right.
1: I mean, you are our Ohio State insider, so.
2: I don't know about that, but I do think your conversation about Michigan and Penn State was interesting.
1: Real quick, what is your quick thought?
2: Well, I'm not trying to curry favor because you're in studio, but I do agree with you. I think if you were Michigan, the whole Bryce Underwood thing, I understand the hype. But the position that Kyle Whittingham was put in, I don't know how you could have any expectations. That athletic department, when we remember, you couldn't hire a better man.

0: than Kyle Whittingham at that time. So it fit for the drama that was going on in that athletic department, in that football program. But we remember there's a reason why Kyle Whittingham isn't at Utah right now. Like, they were ready to move on from the Kyle Whittingham era. And it's why he went and ended up taking this job. So it was a late hire, late December. I mean, weeks after Matt Campbell was hired.
1: And they vetted a bunch of guys, too. Jeff Brohm, Kenny Dillingham, who's coaching right now. Like, he was also, much like Matt Campbell, not their first choice either. But keep going.
0: Yeah, I just don't think, like, I understand that Michigan feels that they're Michigan. I just don't know how you could have your expectations on a season like this when there was just so much turmoil to deal with.
2: I think I bet they found a way.
0: What's that?
2: I bet they found a way. Like, what you're saying is right. Like, yeah, you shouldn't have expectations. I don't tell them that, though. Their fan base, I still think, still believes they should be better than they are.
1: Absolutely.
0: Especially if you're paying Bryce Underwood what you are.
2: Yes.
0: Mm-hmm. You know, but yeah. I think as you also then look forward, I don't think that there's the commitment to Kyle Whittingham. I think that was the hire just in the moment that they needed to make. If they moved off of him this year, I wouldn't be surprised.
1: I will say, listening to his press conferences, I don't feel, this could be total armchair analysis, I don't feel like he's totally invested. Like, I think he wanted to keep coaching, and now he's there, and he's like, I was in the last place for 30 years, now I'm just in this random, you know, place, and I don't know, he doesn't, the thing that made him, you know, so good at Utah, calm, cool, you know, never too high, never too low. I feel like that's kind of like a negative right now. Like, I feel like, you know, I was watching right now during the break, like, some John Summerall post game, and he just was like, this is unacceptable. You know, and he did what you would expect him to do, but that dude's like 42 and Kyle Whittingham's like 68. And it's just, I don't know.
2: This is the reverse. To me, this is the reverse of Calipari. Like, this is like Calipari leaves Kentucky and he goes to Arkansas. Well, here you go from Arkansas to Kentucky in the sport. You go from a place where it's not quite the same. And I think that the demeanor point that you're making is relevant, but I also think you can go further than that and say, at his age, I think he wanted to keep coaching, but maybe he didn't want the pressure coaching situation. And so he ends up at Michigan where the pressure is far higher than at any time when he was at Utah. And maybe he's at a point in his career where he probably would be better off at a smaller place where he's just able to coach X's and O's and not be caught up in some of this stuff, because he may just not be made for this spotlight at this age.
0: Remember when he left Utah? It wasn't, you would have thought for what he accomplished with that program that there would be this huge send-off. And I think the school probably wanted to. I don't think that he wanted to. Mm-mm. I don't think he wanted that. And even in his statement of whatever was read, it wasn't this great farewell, I'm done coaching, riding off into the sunset. It feels like someone who dated someone for a long time and got dumped and then immediately started dating someone else.
1: That was the exact analogy when I was talking about the press conference stuff. Like, the dude that was married for like 40 years and, you know, I don't want to be morbid, but, you know, maybe the wife passes away and just gets remarried to have somebody there. And it's like, maybe this wasn't the move that I should have made. Dan, I think you have to run. Can you stay on the other side and talk to Jeremiah Smith?
0: Yeah.
1: I don't know. Okay, cool.
0: Absolutely.
1: Cool. All right, we'll come back. Talk to Jeremiah Smith, who is unbelievable. We'll do that next. Fox Sports Radio.
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5: If you had to make the deal today, would you sign Drake May to a big extension? Yes or no?
6: I don't know if his shoulder's still bothering him. I don't know when he got hurt with that shoulder. Ray, maybe you could find that out, because I have been bringing this up ad nauseum. Of look at the five games, look at the postseason last year, not just the Super Bowl. Something was off there. I don't know if his shoulder is bothering him, but this is an issue. Now, you can say he doesn't have A.J. Brown. He had Stephon Diggs last year, but I don't think he had, you know, a typical number one wide receiver, and he still made it work. Yeah, Ray?
7: I'm seeing he hurt his shoulder in the AFC Championship game against the Broncos.
6: Okay, so then what does that mean for the, you know, previous games where he didn't play well? Here's Mike Vrabel, his head coach, on the struggles of Drake May, and is there any issue, tension between coach and quarterback?
8: Grant Hill said this morning that he had heard that there is an issue between you and Drake May. Are there any issues?
9: He heard from unnamed sources. Let me just tell you why I'm here. I'm here because Drake was the quarterback. Believe it or not, I had choices to where I wanted to coach. I wanted to coach here because Drake was the quarterback. So,
6: and he did finish runner-up in the MVP, and he did get to a Super Bowl. That is a great payoff. If you're Mike Vrabel and you're not sure where you want to go, do you want to follow kind of in the shadow of Bill Belichick? And he wasn't afraid because maybe he had found his Tom Brady and Drake May, and maybe he still has. But there's something wrong with the situation.
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10: 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That's not the same Padre team. Okay, they are on fire. Since September 1st, a month, the Padres lead baseball in wins, runs, OPS, batting average. I mean, they're hitting almost 290 as a team. So, I mean, and also, the Cubs did themselves no favors. The Cubs lost four of their last six games, so there goes Wrigley Field. So the Padres and the Brewers should be a much better series, because the Brewers, although they don't have a ton of power, they have elite, strong pitching, and you need that to defuse San Diego. So they've got an ace or two there.
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12: Boy, this is going to be an apology day. And not for me.
13: Come on, Var. Mr. Pittsburgh, Mr. A. Cleveland can't do it. Yes. They can't win.
12: Say sorry.
14: They needed Joey Porter Jr. on defense.
13: Oh, here we go.
14: They were busting coverages. But you know what? Pittsburgh's offense is... Their offense was so bad in the first half. Did y'all see the way the lady questioned Mike McCarthy when he was going into the locker room?
12: Oh, yeah.
14: Did y'all see the interview?
12: Kaylee Hartung? Yeah.
14: Well, she gave him the hard tongue, all right.
12: Damn.
14: I mean, she went at him. Mike, why is your offense struggling so bad? Well, what is plaguing you? Mike's like, hey, I don't know.
3: Two pros, LeVar Arrington, Brady Quinn, and a cup of Joe. Jonas Knox. 6 a.m. Eastern, 3 a.m. Pacific on Fox Sports Radio.
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0: 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Fox Sports Radio, Aaron Torres, Jason Martin. We are live approaching midnight Eastern Fox Sports Radio studios. Going to bring in Dan Byer to talk Jeremiah Smith. By the way, did you guys see what happened in the Colorado State game tonight? So I'll be quick here, but former legendary UConn head football coach Jim Mora is now at Colorado State. Bad move for him to leave Storrs, neither here nor there. Relieved his defensive coordinator of play calling duties in the middle of the game. The coordinator left the field and the coordinator was fired during the game. He is now at Colorado State. Colorado State lost by 30 to Oregon State. Jim Mora Jr., Jim L. Mora, firing his defensive coordinator in the middle of the game. So that is your that's your Pac-12.
1: By the way, do you want to hear Mora? I got it, if you want.
0: Lay it on me, Dan.
1: Okay,
0: Byer.
1: All right, this is...
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2: So how are producers feeling about the current market?
3: So currently, the pork industry is in an environment that is dealing with many unknown factors and uncertainties that leads to an increase in the volatility of our markets. 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
8: I said, if the Browns win, I'm fine with that because the story's better. 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
1: In late night Major League Baseball, opener of a best of five division series, Padres have the leadoff man, top of the ninth at Milwaukee, top seeded Brewers leading San Diego 3-2. Dodgers open their best of five, beating Atlanta 5-3. The day began in an ALDS game one. White Sox with the shutout win at Cleveland 3-0, and Tampa Bay beat the Yankees 1-0. Winner Drew Rasmussen had a no-hitter through 7 2/3. And it's just gone final, a soccer exhibition in Arizona, USA 3-0. The men beat Mexico tonight. As for the college football, there is a late night game on Fox TV, early second quarter. Arizona at home leads Cincinnati 7-0. Number 2 Georgia beat Vanderbilt 38-14. Third ranked Notre Dame won at North Carolina 37-26. Fourth ranked Miami tonight, a winner at Clemson 41-13. Fifth ranked Ohio State won at Iowa 31-14. I'm Steve DeSager.
0: This is Fox Sports Late Night. 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
2: 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Aaron Torres, Jason Martin, we are live. Midnight Eastern, Fox Sports Radio Studios. Awesome day of Major League Baseball. Awesome day of college football. We'll keep you updated. The Brewers 2 outs away from taking a Game 1 win over San Diego.

0: in the NLDS best of five series. They're up 3-2, one out in the ninth. And in college football, I don't believe there are any ranked teams left playing, but Arizona up on Cincinnati 7-0 in the second quarter. And Baylor with DJ Lagway up 21-6 on Arizona State. J-Mart, really quick before we switch over to the NFL on Thursday night, we didn't talk top 10 Florida losing to Missouri. Did you have any, I mean, it wasn't pretty. Missouri destroyed them. But is there any big picture takeaway on Florida, a team that everybody loved coming into this game, getting blown out on the road by Missouri?
1: Yeah, that was my point about how outside of Alabama and Georgia, it looks like the SEC is just going to beat each other up again, and we're going to get to bowl season and whoever gets into the college football playoff, and we're still not going to know until we see them play some of these better out-of-conference teams that they'll see what this actually is, because you had Ole Miss beat LSU, then you had Ole Miss get beat by Florida, then you had Florida get absolutely boat raced by Missouri, and it's just kind of the same thing. A&M's already out of that mixture. You're just kind of not sure. I mean, Florida's still a young team. They were going to lose. I thought they were going to be challenged at Missouri, but I'm a little surprised that it was that emphatic. I did not see that coming. I mean, that thing was almost never close. It's a tough place to go and play, and that's a defense that is equipped to stop what Florida wants to do offensively. But they just had absolutely no answers in that game after they were scoring more points per game than basically anybody in the country in terms of their efficiency and what they were able to do. That was it's just a great, very impressive win for Eli Drinkwitz and the Missouri team. But more than anything, I think it just belies that a lot of these teams eventually we're going to see some blemishes along the way, and we're also seeing a lot of young teams and teams that are still kind of growing together, and every once in a while they're going to put up a dud, and I think that's what we saw.
0: I'll say this on the SEC. I think there's three really good teams, Alabama, Georgia. I do think Texas is good, but limited by the quarterback. And then I think LSU's kind of the wild card. I know they lost at Ole Miss, but, you know, driving the length of the field to win it. I know Ole Miss on the inverse is 4-3-1 with the bye. I don't believe them, but the point is, I think there's a solid middle tier that's going to beat up on each other. And I will say, I think the bottom is dreadful. South Carolina now is 0-3 in SEC play. Arkansas 0-2. Vanderbilt's 0-2. Oklahoma's not good. Texas A&M just beat Arkansas, but I don't think they're very good. I don't think Auburn's very good. Anyway, point being is I do think there's clear top two to top three, and I think LSU to me is going to be kind of the wild card if they can get going. By the way, you know, we talk about, you know, Bama, Georgia next week. How about this, J-Mart? Top 25 matchup, LSU at Kentucky.
1: Yeah.
0: Kentucky now 4-1 after coming back from a 17-point deficit to beat South Carolina today. So, you know, it's going to get a, by the way, the Red River Shootout next week as well. So this one's going to get a little bit lost in the shuffle, but a top 25 game between LSU and Kentucky at Kroger Field in Lexington. By the way, real quick, were you in Lexington earlier this week? I don't know if you want to share, but
1: I believe you were in Lexington. You realize I sent you that live, right?
0: I thought you did, but I wasn't totally sure. You were in Lexington.
1: Yeah, I was.
0: Today.
1: I watched Alabama, Mississippi State on my phone driving.
0: Well, you were in Lexington.
1: I went past Lexington to Versailles, Kentucky.
0: I've been there.
1: And that was the home of the Woodford Humane Society. And I was there to pick up a rescue dog. We lost our miniature schnauzer last week. And we had promised we were going to wait a while till we got a second dog. And I made it a week. I don't know, man. Like, there's still a lot of love to give, and there was a dog out there that needed a home. And when I got there, and they even told me that she had come from a kill shelter, I was just like, yeah, well, I'm taking her home. Like, there's just no ifs, ands, or buts. See, I drove. It was about 210 miles.
0: Oh, wow.
1: So about 3.5 hours from here in Nashville. Picked her up, brought her back. She's been phenomenal. The kids are a little bit afraid of her because she's young and
0: got a lot of energy.
1: A lot of energy, but I think that she's going to be a blast for them once they get a little bit more used to her. And she's it's awesome, man. Like, dogs are truly

0: just the best. They legitimately are. Like I like our life without Margo over the last week was just not the same.
1: Sure. Well, we're glad that you gave a beautiful dog a good home. You sent pictures to me and Deutsch earlier in the day. And yes, you were in Kentucky, of course, Kentucky home, or Lexington, excuse me, Kentucky. I will host LSU, and you'll have a new buddy to watch that game before we come on air next week.
0: That's right. South Carolina, man, they need a buddy. they need a buddy in the worst way right now. Shane Beamer needs a buddy.
1: I'll tell you, you know, really quick, there were reports that Shane Beamer, if he did not win this game, would get fired. Now, they actually, speaking of Florida, they go to Florida next week. So South Carolina at Florida. They at least get the 12:45 Eastern time AM kickoff, so they don't get nighttime in the swamp. Then they have a bye. So
0: let him coach and lose to Florida and fire him during the bye week.
1: Yes, that is. I don't have that like sourced or anything. I'm just saying.
0: It just makes sense.
1: Yeah, just they're 2-3 right now, 0-3 in the SEC. And by the way, this was by technicality the easy part of the schedule. Mississippi State at home, Kentucky at home. I know they did play at Alabama, but in a make or break year, those are probably two games you have to win. And South Carolina now 2-3, 0-3 in the SEC. And I don't know if it'll happen tomorrow, but I think if they lose in ugly fashion to Florida, it would make sense going into the bye. Browns have a semi-bye after beating the Steelers on Thursday night. Great post-game locker room video. Todd Monken saying, guys, I'll see you Tuesday. So they got about 5 days off after beating the Pittsburgh Steelers 27-24 Thursday night. I think there's two different conversations. Well, there's really several conversations to have. First of all, I will say for Browns fans and what they have gone through, 3-1 start, you know, obviously they lost that week one game to the Jags, and I'm not saying they've beaten the best teams in the league, but they play the Jets next week. They got the Titans coming up. They got a second game with the Steelers. I mean, I don't know. It doesn't really feel fluky to me. There's a Deshaun Watson angle we can discuss here momentarily, but Browns 3-1 coming out of Thursday night, excuse me.
0: Yeah, look, that's impressive. It is. Steelers' first half was abysmal, but you're right. There's two conversations here. Todd Monken has done a nice job. Browns are starting to get a lot of like, oh, this is a playoff team kind of conversations talked about. I just got to say this, though.
1: Say it.
0: I can't take this. What an inspiration Deshaun Watson is. Like, what a comeback story this is. This is incredible. Amazon should be ashamed of themselves.
1: Yes. Explain that, for people who missed that what you're talking about.
0: Thursday was just so bubbly and over the top and pro Deshaun Watson. It's just like, look, he does seem to be playing a lot better right now. Don't expect me to want to see that. Like, don't expect me to be okay with us now just giving him a standing ovation because – again, the biggest problem with Deshaun Watson, the redemption story, is that there was no true fall because he didn't really get punished the way many of us believe that he should have gotten punished, and there was no remorse. There was no admission. There was no acceptance of anything. And what he was accused of and what the evidence, just mountains of evidence, seemed to prove was abhorrent kind of stuff. And for us now to just, now we just sweep it under the rug because he's playing good football again with the Browns, and that should be inspiring to, no, man, no. Sorry, that's a no for me, dog. Like, I just can't get there. And, like, as a result, like, I don't want to watch the Browns play football. I can't do it. I know some people were very, there were a couple people on our airwaves, and I just saw it through some news articles, but I know Stugatz said he wasn't down with it, and I think Brady Quinn also came out and he wasn't down with it either, but you can add me to that list. I'm just not okay with this at all. I just don't understand what is the rationale for Amazon to go over the top pro Deshaun? What are they getting out of that? Like, that is not, that was almost not even journalism. That was almost propaganda. Mm-hmm. on streaming television. It was, It was gross, man. Like, it was almost like, I'm just going to turn this

0: off. Even though this game is compelling down the stretch, I'm not sure I can take much more of this.
1: Yeah, by the way, I should mention we do have a final in Milwaukee. Brewers do take game one of the NLDS, 3-2 over the Padres. DeSager will get you some details on that in just a second. Brewers obviously up 1-0 in that series. Back to the Cleveland Browns. Yeah, so first of all, yeah, so Taylor Rooks did like this 4-5, 6-minute sit down before the game. And basically, how much he had to overcome and blah, blah, and getting booed in the preseason without any acknowledgement of
0: why.
1: Yes, and he was getting booed in the preseason not just because he was not playing well. Everybody listening knows it. Google it if you don't. But yes, the masseuse situation, all of that. And what's weird is, so I agree with everything you said, is to me it's total non-starter. But what makes it tough is it's easy to root for the Browns as a team. And then let's take it a step further. Like if Todd Monken's even half

0: or even if he was punished for it, I would feel okay about all that. But more than anything, it's just you can't watch the Browns without that constantly being a distraction, and that's a significant problem. But the Monken point is accurate, and I mean, he's going to walk to the Coach of the Year if this continues, because nobody saw this coming at all.
1: No one saw it coming at all. 3-1. And I will tell you, I know Baltimore is in the division. I know Cincinnati, which of course is ironically coming off of a loss to the Steelers, I know they're in the division, and so it will be an uphill battle. But like I said, you know, you get a long time off, then you play the Jets, then you host the Ravens. Obviously, that's going to be a tough one. Then Titans, Steelers again. So even if you assume a loss with the Ravens, I mean, like 5-2 is very much on the table. Then from there, in theory, it does get a little bit tougher. You get the Bengals twice. You get at New Orleans. You get at Baltimore later in the year. But they, you know, listen, last place schedule for a reason. There is a pathway to the playoffs. But yeah, I don't have a ton else to add. It's a great story for the team. But I stand with you, man. It's not like it's tough to see like Deshaun Watson succeeding, but that doesn't mean I have to root for him. And I hadn't seen any of the other things that the other guy said. I mean, by the way, Brady Quinn, former Cleveland Browns quarterback himself, I'm sure he has relationships in that building still. So I didn't even see what he said about it, but not surprised there. So Fox Sports Radio, Aaron Torres, Jason Martin, we are live. Fox Sports Radio Studios. We'll come back when we do. We'll actually talk a little WNBA.
0: Oh, man.
1: Oh, as always, season's not over. That might surprise you because I don't know if anybody's watching anymore, but controversy-filled week. The fever season is done. And Jay Martin took 3 full seasons. But someone finally stood up for Caitlin Clark. It's an early Christmas miracle. We'll discuss that next. Fox Sports Radio.
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0: here's your updated 570 WNAX forecast. Overnight, a cold front drops across the region, cooling temperatures into the low 50s and upper 40s with clear skies. Northwest winds at 10 miles per hour gust to 20 as that front moves through. Sunday, skies are mostly sunny with highs in the upper 60s. Temperatures warm slightly as we move into Monday with highs in the low 70s and sunshine. A warm front moves across the area through Monday night and into Tuesday, bringing south winds at 15 miles per hour that gust up to 30 miles per hour. Tuesday, highs push into the upper 70s with nothing but sunshine. Cool air is quick to move back into the region through the middle of the week. I'm meteorologist Bella Pittman on 570 WNAX. Right now it's 59 degrees.
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3: Welcome back, everybody. 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We are live, 1223 Eastern Fox Sports Radio Studios. We're actually going to talk a little WNBA in just a second. But before we do, though, let's get it over to the news desk. Steve DeSager, what is trending?
4: We have got to tell you about what happened in that Brewers-Padres game. It finished the four baseball games, the four openers of the division series tonight. Milwaukee hit a solo homer in the seventh, beat San Diego 3-2. In the ninth, a Padre hitter belted one deep to left. It was so high, it hit a railing attached to the roof and came down off the metal into the glove of the left fielder for an out.
3: Wow.
4: After delay and review, they ruled it was a fair ball, and you can catch it like that for an out if it was a fair ball. The Padres saying, wait a minute, if it didn't hit the roof, wouldn't it have gone out to tie the game? No. Ground rules, no. Padres lose 3-2 at Milwaukee. American League off tomorrow. NLDSs continue tomorrow. The Dodgers took their opener in the Heat at home, 5-3 over Atlanta. The day started with an ALDS game one of a best of five, with the White Sox pitching a combined shutout at Cleveland, 3-0. And tonight, Tampa Bay at home down the Yankees, 1-0, beating Garrett Cole with an early home run. Drew Rasmussen, the winning pitcher, 7 2/3 hitless innings until the Yankees finally got aboard with a hit. Exhibition in soccer in Arizona tonight. U.S. men over Mexico 3-0. And yes, we've got college football to discuss because we've got four late games plus the Hawaii contest underway now. Hawaii scoreless early at home against San Jose State. There is a game on Fox TV right now at Arizona. This would be Arnie's Arizona Wildcats. Thank you. It's final seconds of the second quarter. Wildcats 7-0 over the Cincinnati Bearcats. Texas State leads at half at San Diego State 17-3. Mumps was the story at San Diego State going through the roster during the week. Baylor with a halftime lead at Arizona State 24-13. And early fourth quarter, Fresno State's ahead at Washington State 16-6. That a Pac-12 matchup. And if you missed the Pac-12 opener with Boise State and Utah State, the 22nd ranked Broncos beat Utah State 37-18. In the top 10, we had wins for Georgia and Notre Dame, Miami, and Ohio State. Fifth ranked Buckeyes won at Iowa 31-14. Jeremiah Smith, 11 catches, 206 yards, and two scores. Victories for Indiana and Alabama, for BYU, but not number 8 Florida. 25th ranked Missouri at home beat the Gators 45-17.

0: 11th ranked LSU was hosting McNeese. Not close, as expected. 63-14 the final. McNeese with 10 punts, 6 first downs. Number 12, Texas Tech came back for the win at Colorado tonight, 29-7. Victories for Tennessee and USC. Houston came back to beat UCF. And SMU and Kentucky got wins. 24th-ranked Kentucky in overtime won at South Carolina, 35-34 on a two-point pass at the end. Minnesota defeated Michigan, 20-14. Back to you.
1: Thank you very much, Steve DeSager. Fox Sports Radio, Aaron Torres, Jason Martin. We are live. 12:26 Eastern Time, Fox Sports Radio Studios, and DeSager will rejoin us in just a few minutes. J-Mart, I don't know if you knew this coming into the week. WNBA season's still going on. Don't know if you were aware. A lot of controversy in the Aces Fever series. Now, you might be sitting here wondering, why are we talking about this after the fact? Obviously, the Aces took care of the Fever in what I would call controversial fashion.
2: Yeah, you think?
1: Asia Wilson should not have been playing. I don't know if we're going to start calling this a Mickey Mouse championship if the Vegas Aces win, but she should not have been there for the deciding game. She was. Vegas won. They advance. Here's why I want to talk about it, though. After the game, after the season went final for the Fever, GM Amber Cox went to the podium. And in something that I don't think that I have heard yet, except maybe from Sophie Cunningham, she came to the defense of Caitlin Clark. And I'm going to play the sound in half a second, but you and I have had done so many segments on just this refusal to acknowledge that Caitlin Clark elevated the entire league. It's okay to say there were good players before. It's okay to say that there are good players now. What is indisputable is that the rising tide of Caitlin Clark has lifted the entire league. Nobody has said it until Amber Cox, Indiana Fever GM, went to the podium after their season finished. Donovan, play the sound.
3: The other piece about Caitlin that I never want to take for granted is just, you know, what she has meant to our team, what she has meant to the league, and what she's meant to women's basketball. She remains the tipping point. Look at the ratings and you look at the full buildings. You know, that started in 2024 when she came into the league, and that is because of Caitlin Clark. And that does not take anything away from anybody who's come before her or still playing or has worked in the league. I'm one of those people. I've been here 16 years. The build was slow, and then Caitlin Clark arrived and the floodgates opened. And so many people have been exposed to our game and our league because of her.
1: That was Fever GM Amber Cox after the game. Hallelujah! J-Mart, somebody finally said it. Take it wherever you want, my man. Take it wherever.
2: I mean, we all know it, and it's just the most obvious thing that could be said, and it's good that somebody finally did say it, but it's one of those where everybody hears it, and they're just like, yeah, I mean, right? I think it's hilarious. Like, you look at all of this, the WNBA players, like, she also went on to stand up for the fans.
1: Yes.
2: And that whole deal with Asia Wilson going nuclear because somebody pointed at her.
1: It's not just Asia Wilson.
2: It's not.
1: There's been like 4 incidents where, God forbid, people cheer loudly in a full arena. And let's just call it what it is. The fans are called racist because whatever. So keep going, J-Mart. But yes, Amber Cox also addressed her fans saying, quote, "The attacks on our fan base have no basis in reality." Didn't mean to cut you off, but I just want to contextualize that.
2: Yeah, well, if you look at the response to what she said, they've all blasted her. The players, the media have all just come out of the woodwork to say that she's just lying through her teeth. And continuing to vilify the Indiana fans and basically saying, yeah, they are racist, you just don't want to see it, and all this kind of stuff. And they listed all these people that have had incidents. 3 of them were Asia Wilson, Angel Reese, and Dejani Carrington. I think I know why they had those issues. And apparently, just something I happened up on, Asia Wilson has a nice reputation in Las Vegas of being just a terrible human being to everybody she encounters in terms of, like, waiters and people that serve her. Not a lot of flattering stuff from what I heard. But the big thing is, like, dude, you're the best player in the world. Who gives a rip

0: if somebody is pointing at you, like you're in a sporting environment in an away stadium. The biggest problem, like, it's just, you've got to just take it. You're the best player, so you're going to get this anyway, but this is going to happen across the board. And if you just look at this league again, they are still finding a way to ruin this even now, because they won't even let this statement go without feeling like they have to go back and challenge it and say that this GM had no business saying this and she was wrong and that it's disgraceful that she did this and all this. It's like, you guys just don't understand. Like, what she said is the only truth that matters at this point in that league. I know. I saw the articles. 14% up or 17% up, the highest ratings ever, and all this other kind of stuff. I'm just like, I still don't know a single person that watches it outside of Brian Ngo.
1: Well, really quick, so a couple of things. One, first of all, they're allowed to say whatever they want, but somebody needed to say that this part. I'm talking about what the GM said about the fans. In other words, her saying that the fans are racist, and then the exact quote from the GM: "The attacks on our fan base have no basis in reality, and they need to stop." So one, that's 100% accurate. Two, people are allowed to push back. Like everything else in society, we need people to stand up for the other side. It can't be an echo chamber where only one side speaks up. And maybe this is a turning point for the entire league, which, oh, by the way, is now looking for a new commissioner. Speaking of the Asia Wilson situation, I gotta say, I heard some Sophie Cunningham sound today.
0: Yeah.
1: Blew my mind. I believe we have it. Donovan, play Sophie Cunningham talking about the Asia Wilson incident.
2: Oh my God, I have so many thoughts, and I almost put them on Twitter today, flying back, but I saved it for the pod. Here's my thing. Us women in sport, I'm going to say just women in sport because that's my occupation and I have lived this. We yell from the rooftops that we want equality, that we want to be treated like the men, that we want all this stuff and we deserve all these things. And we do. We do deserve it, right? But if you're asking for all these fans to come and you have new fans who are real sports fans and they come and do something that a sports fan would probably do if you're on the opposing team, and then we're going to go for them for just pointing, saying that you fouled. Like, grow up. What are we doing? Like, we ask all these things, and then once people come out and support us, we get mad and it's inappropriate. And then us athletes need to be treated better, and these fans need to be more supportive and not say anything negative. I can say this because I hands down have probably got the entire season, maybe sometimes two seasons, of people coming after who I am, my character, what I stand for, X, Y, Z. I could go on and on. And I've heard the worst of the worst. It's part of it. It's part of it. Like, who cared?
1: That was Sophie Cunningham on the No Hesitation podcast. I got to give credit where it's due. She's saying what I think any rational sports fan is saying. You cannot, on one hand, demand respect and demand equality and treat us like the men. And then when you are treated like the men, which includes rowdy fans. And oh, by the way, I saw somebody else complain about, you wouldn't believe what's in my DMs. I don't care what's in your DMs. Be a normal person. Don't look at them. This is part of being a high profile athlete. I love what Sophie Cunningham had to say. Take it away, J-Mar.
0: Yeah, so like one of the things that she's getting dogged about from this is that she's not very good. It's like, yeah, we know she's not a superstar player by any stretch of the imagination. It doesn't mean what she's saying is not right. This is 100% right. If you want to be taken seriously and if you want to be treated like the men and all this, the only thing I disagree with is her saying we do deserve it. I'm like, I don't know if I'm going that far, quite frankly, yet. But had you kind of made the best of the last couple of years, we might be having a better conversation right now. I think she would agree with that. But by and large, if you want to be taken and treated the same way that those guys are treated, then you're going to have to toughen up and deal with what they toughen up with, because you getting pointed at is not the same as a bunch of threats that these guys get for blowing fantasy teams and all the stuff that they get in the NFL after one interception. And the things that their families hear and stuff. Who was it? I can't remember who it was, but they were talking about their family receiving all sorts of things after the team didn't play well. What'd you say?
1: Was it a football player you're talking about?
0: Yes.
1: I don't remember.
0: It may have been.
1: Cairo Santos.

0: Ward? Was it Cam Ward?
1: It might have been. I feel like I did hear some Cam Ward stuff.
0: Yeah, so like, this comes with it, man. Like, with great power, or with great notoriety, comes a lot more. I mean, who's the most famous person on the planet right now? Probably our president.
1: Oh, yeah. Yeah, that's
0: fair. And who takes more flack than our president?
1: Nobody.
0: From a lot of sides. And look, he responds too, and a lot of times I think he shouldn't respond.
1: Sure.
0: I think he should just let it go too, but like, this is the case. Like, Asia Wilson, you've got to expect this, and you've just got to be able to accept it, and don't come back to me and say that it's race. Look, you probably are going to deal with racists. There's no question about that. At some point in your life, you're probably going to encounter something like that.
1: But every criticism also isn't racist either.
0: No, it's not. Exactly. You can separate the two, but yet you're going to deal with numbskulls is my point. Like, there are going to be a couple of trolls or a couple of people out there who are just out to cause trouble or nefarious. But, you know, at some point in your life, you're going to deal with somebody that's scum, but it's how you react to that. And what you can't do is cry a river and try to find the nearest microphone to blow that up into a giant situation. Like, the way that she responded to what I thought was pretty basic heckling is utterly, like, beneath the best player in the world. Like, if she's the best, like, you just have to shrug that off and expect that you're going to get that because you're the best. And, yeah, that does lead to some jealousy, and people that like other players other than you are going to come after you for that. You just got to accept it, and she couldn't. That's where Sophie Cunningham is 100% right. And is dead on with her critique here. It's just, if we want to be treated like them, then that means we're going to be treated like them on both sides. And to be treated like them means we also need to respond like them. And that is where we have a big disconnect.
1: There is no doubt. And yeah, I don't really have much else to add. I mean, I think to me, the whole Asia Wilson thing, I think what Sophie Cunningham said was just, that was what frustrated me as an observer of that whole situation earlier this week, is just the idea that you can't demand respect, equality, respect. And it's like, there are downsides that come with these jobs, and there are downsides that come with the spotlight that is now on the league. And, you know, I think there's too many athletes, it's not just WNBA players, that expect all of the good and none of the bad. And it's like, no, you get paid a lot of money. And oh, by the way, you got paid a lot more now since Caitlin Clark came in and they redid the media deal. But you get paid more. It's because there's more people in the stands, more people watching, and you have to learn how to deal with it. So I don't really have a ton else to add, Jamar. I don't know if you have anything else to add, but it's just like, I'm so glad somebody said this, because I am just so over how these women act. And by the way, while we're here, I'm just going to say it, and I think I said it to lead this segment. Tainted title if the Vegas Aces win. She should not have been playing in game three. We all know it. We all know what the rules say, that basically based on the rules, she cannot enter the stands. They said, oh, she entered some, you know, player lane or something like that. Does not matter. She should not have played in game three. If they win the title, they obviously play the Valkyries on Sunday in the Western Conference Finals. If they win the title, it's tainted. But the broader picture, I'm so glad Sophie Cunningham said something.
0: Yeah, and to the GM's point, one other thing about that is, like, you can come at her and say that you've had different experiences, or that she's not being fully accurate or whatever like that. She also did the thing that you have to do for your fan base. Like, the one people that she has to make sure feel like, you know, she's on their side are the ones that are buying tickets in that building. It doesn't mean that you whitewash a bunch of awful behavior, but you are going to try to stand up for them when they are being called all sorts of things, and not just by players, but by a bunch of media types. And she called out the media types and said, it's a bunch of people that have never even been in our building that are saying all this kind of stuff. And there were literally media people that responded to that and said, yeah, that's because I'm afraid to come into your building. And I'm like, man, get out of the profession. Like, if that's your response, I don't think your coverage is needed. Like, I think we need to move on. Like, that was one of the most pathetic responses to something I've ever heard. It's like, I'm afraid to go into your building as a media person because of what I'm going to experience there. I'm like, what are you talking about?
1: Real quick, because we got to get to DeSager and take a break.

0: As a media person in any American sport ever, has anything ever happened to them? Like, I can't speak to, like, you know.
1: Like, Jim Rome got
0: That was calling,
1: punched by Jim Everett. Yeah,
0: that was calling him a name to his face, though. That's
1: yes,
0: not.
1: Yes.
0: That's
1: yes,
0: not.
1: Yes.
0: Oh, I was walking into a WNBA game in Cleveland, and I got beat up by fans in the hallway. Now, like I said, maybe in like some of these South American or European soccer countries, I don't know, but I've been following sports for a long time, and I don't know. I don't ever remember a media member getting beat up by fans and because they're not safe. Anyway, Fox Sports Radio, Eric Torres, Jason Martin, Fox Sports Radio Studios. We'll come back when we do. We will get it to the news desk. Steve DeSager, a lot to get you caught up on. Busy day one of the NLDS. Busy day of college football. DeSager's going to have it all for you next. Fox Sports Radio.
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3: This is the show that has two pros and a cup of Joe.
13: Who is Joe?
3: LeVar Arrington, Brady Quinn, and Jonas Knox.
14: Credit due, hat off to Munkin. You know, you sound crazy. What do they say? When you're going after your dream and you tell people your dreams, people tell you how crazy you are. You're crazy, you're delusional. And he has the Cleveland Browns at 3-1 after a divisional opponent in the Pittsburgh Steelers, who were coming off of a big victory over the Cincinnati Bengals. So give them credit, but I think this is honestly, potentially, this is more of an indictment on the Pittsburgh Steelers than it is a feel-good story for the Cleveland Browns.
15: Wow. Well, let me just give credit where credit's due. A lot of credit goes to the Cleveland Browns, their defense, too, for their game plan. I don't think they made it easy on the Steelers, on Rodgers, no matter what it was. Whether it was the audibles, the first play call, the lack of play call, which it seems like Rodgers and Mike McCarthy get a little frustrated with one another, or maybe just Rodgers gets frustrated with McCarthy. Whatever the case may be, this is a young, talented roster. We've talked about that before. This is a great fit for Deshaun Watson and what Todd Monken wants to do offensively. And right now, it's showing out. It's proving out.
16: I don't understand this need for a, well, feel-good story. Really happy for the guy. Really,
14: that's really what it is.
16: Yeah, and it's all of a sudden turned into that. Four games in, after he aired out the fan base in the offseason, and it's like, man, you got to feel good for Deshaun Watson. You do?
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18: Taylor, I wanted to ask you this. How much fun was it beating those particular Red Sox?
19: Oh, boy.
18: And your boy, like Roman Anthony, nobody likes him because he didn't play. Wilson Contreras, like walking around the bases when he was down. 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Were they wearing t-shirts that said there's nothing like October? And they got knocked out September 30th.
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1: so the no time like October, Izzy, everybody is wearing those this postseason. 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
5: Are you a believer in the elf from Cleveland? That's their mascot. Deshaun Watson's 3-1 Cleveland squad. Are you a believer in them being authentic? Does this have staying power? Yeah, sure. Listen, I've seen enough. I think we should cancel the rest of the NFL season right now. Cleveland is 3-1. Why don't we just give Deshaun Watson the Walter Payton Man of the Year Award, because a lot of the NFL media is trying to give him that. And the Browns are closing in on 72 Dolphins territory. We'll just pretend that first loss didn't happen. And they should actually move some of their home games from Cleveland over to Canton and just play there, because all these players are going to end up enshrined with gold jackets. Never mind the 14 penalties against Pittsburgh or Deshaun Watson missing some funny throws.
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0: 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Aaron Torres, Jason Martin. We are live here. Closing in on 1 a.m. Eastern Time, Fox Sports Radio Studios. We do every week. Let's get it over to the news desk. Steve DeSager, what is trending?
1: Aciness in the ninth inning in this Milwaukee Game 1 hosting the Padres. I referenced it this past hour, but the Padres thought they had a two-run homer in the ninth to take the lead. It was a high, deep fly ball to left. It wound up hitting the roof in Milwaukee on FS1.
2: Swing and a high fly ball down the left field line. It's off the railing. Pole. It's in fair territory. It is caught by Churio for the second out.
1: So, yes, it went for an out, and it didn't go out. You see, the Padres had gotten a leadoff single in the ninth, and then Manny Machado struck out. They're still down 3-2 at Milwaukee. Ty France hit that one, he thought, deeper, and the ground rules, after review, upheld it. It hit the railing attached to the roof in fair, was caught by the left fielder off the metal in fair. The next guy lined out to right to end game one of the best of five. And by the way, on a night where Jacob Mizorowski was a starting pitcher, we had more 100-mile-an-hour fastballs. In fact, according to the great researcher Sarah Langs, under pitch tracking, which they've had for almost 20 years now, this is already the playoff series with the most 100-mile-an-hour pitches because of the 64 total tossed by these two teams tonight. Earlier in the NLDS, the Dodgers took the Braves 5-3. Tarek Skubal got the win. It was nearly the warmest first pitch temperature in the history of the postseason. It was 100 degrees at Dodger Stadium when LA hosted Game 1 of the World Series against Houston in 2017. It was 103 for a night game. That is still the record. Skubal was sensational. 6 innings, 7 strikeouts. The Dodgers got home runs from Teoscar Hernandez, Kyle Tucker, and Max Muncy. FS1 will have the next 3 games of the series, including tomorrow night. And to college football, we had number 5 Ohio State winning at Iowa 31-14. Jeremiah Smith, 11 receptions, 206 yards, and 2 touchdowns. He has passed Chris Olave for most receiving TDs in the history of Ohio State football. He's passed Emeka Ogbuka for most receptions in Ohio State history. This is impressive, especially with the amount of first-round receiver talent that comes out there. But when you say the history of Ohio State football, let's keep in mind there weren't exactly passing like this in the 1960s and before that, for that matter. Nonetheless, Jeremiah Smith, this great item from SEC Network,

0: player in Ohio State football history to have multiple games of 200 receiving yards and two receiving touchdowns in the contest. And he's done this in consecutive weeks. Meanwhile, Kentucky football got a win in overtime at South Carolina. Wildcats ranked 24th, won 35-34 on a two-point pass at the end. Kentucky had trailed 17-0 late in the first half. South Carolina quarterback Lenora Sellers, 17 carries, 147 yards. He had two touchdown passes and one fumble. BYU ranked 10th in the country, won 17-10 at TCU. Quarterback Bear Bachmeyer, only 62 yards passing, but had two touchdown runs. Cougars were up 10-7 with just 3 minutes left in this one. So this is one of the bottom five games in passing in the history of the BYU program, which has been known for its passing over the decade. But it's the second fewest in a victory in program history. 62 yards passing for BYU in this one. And FBS teams that have yet to trail in a game so far this season, and most clubs have been playing five games so far in the season, Georgia and Indiana are on the list, and the Indiana Hoosiers have won 21 games in a row, one of the longest winning streaks in the Big Ten over the last 50 seasons, and certainly the longest active streak in college football. Sixth-ranked Indiana got four TD passes from Josh Hoover and won at Rutgers 47-15. Of course, USC couldn't hold Rutgers to 15, but what do you know? We got SC at home against Washington, and they were asking their defense late in the game to win it for them, and amazingly, they did. And in fact, USC got a touchdown late third on a scoop and score. Back to you.
1: Thank you very much, Steve Sager. This is Fox Sports Radio. Aaron Torres, Jason Martin. We are live. Fox Sports Radio studios. 1 hour left. We'll come back, talk a little bit about a busy Saturday in college football. Maybe even look ahead to next Saturday. Georgia, Alabama headlining that. And then, of course, we have to play America's favorite game. Talking about, I lost my train of thought there for a sec, J-Mart. We apparently have a full minute left in this hour. I don't want to overreact, but I think is the game.
2: Yeah, right.
1: Yes. So we got a lot to discuss.
2: It's a game that is sweeping the country.
1: It is sweeping the country. You know, I saw it on one of the, more high-profile show. I don't want to say they stole it from us, but, you know, maybe we have listeners that happen to be on ESPN, no specific time, maybe 12 to 2 Eastern time every single day. I don't know. I just know that they were playing it when I turned on. So, don't really know. So we got a full
2: hour. Didn't have time for Matt LaFleur last week?
1: Yeah. Do we not have time for Matt LaFleur? What do you mean?
2: Was it last week or 2 weeks ago where I said Matt LaFleur, we ran out of time and then lost that game that you absolutely could not lose? And it's just like, how is he still the coach at this point in time? There's some questions in the NFL. Like, this segment is exposing some guys, and I think it's going to do it again this evening.
1: Well, I will tell you, yeah, we were on right after that Thursday night loss. They got Tampa Bay. Then they got the Bears, and we know how Ben Johnson feels about them. So we will come back. We'll play I Don't Want to Overreact, but talk a little college football. We'll wrap the show. Aaron Torres, Jason Martin. This is Fox Sports Radio. We are Fox
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2: Ohio ahead of the midterms.
3: It was just announced that under Republican leadership, incomes for hardworking Americans have soared to the highest level ever recorded.
2: The president adds that the fake news media refuses to talk about our record-setting numbers, so if you don't mind, I'm going to do it myself. The president aims to boost the candidacies of U.S. Senator John Husted and gubernatorial candidate Vivek Ramaswamy 1 month ahead of the midterm elections. The campaign rally at the Butler Vandalia Center in a Dayton suburb. A meeting taking place at Camp David among top Trump administration officials to discuss the Iran conflict and the civil war in Yemen involving fierce battles with Iran-backed Houthi rebels.
4: Senior Trump officials meeting at Camp David to discuss how to move multiple Middle East issues forward. Axios reporting Friday's talks focused on the war in Iran and the escalating Saudi-Houthi conflict in Yemen. Attendees included the Vice President, Secretary of State, and Secretary of War.
2: Fox's Lucas Tomlinson reporting. 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
2: A UK man charged with preparing an attack on a leading British Conservative political leader. Fox's Stephanie Bennett in London has details.
17: Richard Tice, deputy leader of Reform UK, told the BBC that Nigel Farage was ignored when he complained about threats to his safety. 28-year-old Joshua Carey was charged with one count of preparation of terrorist acts, including against the Reform UK leader. Farage is a leading Conservative politician and a well-known campaigner for Brexit. The charge against Carey relates to activity that took place between May 2024 and July 2026. He's going to be in court on Wednesday. Carey has previously been charged with the murder after the death of Anne Widdecombe. That happened back in July. She was a British politician and a member of the Conservative Party. Prosecutors say Widdecombe was eating lunch at her home when Carey allegedly walked through the front door and beat her 21 times with a hammer. He then took her wallet and fled. The attack was captured on home security cameras and only lasted roughly 2 minutes.
2: Carey has not yet entered a plea in this case, but has a trial date scheduled for next summer. On Monday, the first day of the U.S. Supreme Court's new term, justices have a major climate change case. Fox's Carmen Roberts has more on this story.
18: The case involves a devastating Colorado wildfire in which billions of dollars could be at stake. The city of Boulder sued ExxonMobil and Suncor Energy, accusing them of misleading the public about their role in climate change. The companies, backed by the Trump administration, argue states cannot regulate a global problem, saying that power belongs to the federal government. But Boulder says it's not regulating emissions. It's seeking damages from companies it blames for local climate.
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0: Good evening and welcome to Coast AM. This is Lisa Gar and I am coming to you from hot Los Angeles. It is the hottest place in the country right now, especially 91 degrees at night. It's definitely having a hot summer, which is going to be a lot to do with our topic tonight. Actually, not at all. Tonight, my guest is Lisa Morton, and she says every day is Halloween. What does that mean? What does it mean? What does Halloween really, really mean? It's not a day to just dress up in costumes and hand out candy. There's deep, deep meaning and history behind the commercialization that we experience today. This is a historical holiday with a frightening meaning. And Lisa Morton is an award-winning author. She's a screenwriter, and she has an internationally recognized authority on Halloween and the supernatural. So we're speaking to the true expert tonight. She has many books coming out. One is called Trick or Treat, A History of Halloween, a Halloween Encyclopedia, and a few new books coming out we will talk about with Lisa Morton when we come back. 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

0: Welcome back to Coast AM. You're listening to the Lisa Lisa Show, apparently, because my guest tonight is screenwriter and author Lisa Morton. And she's here to explore the mysterious history and folklore of Halloween. Welcome to the show, Lisa. Thanks for being with me tonight.
1: Oh, thanks for having me on, Lisa Lisa.
0: Absolutely. So how does one get to be a Halloween expert in the first place? Is this something that, what's the fascination for you with this particular

0: holiday. It is your time of year, by the way.
1: So, it is.
0: Yeah, it's an exciting time. I always love it because it signifies fall, but not necessarily in LA right now.
1: Yeah, really.
0: So what is it?
1: Yeah, you know, it's kind of a disappointing, mundane answer, truthfully. I kind of fell into being a Halloween expert by accident. About 25 years ago, I had done a film book with a publisher. And when we finished that book, it was a good experience for everyone. And the publisher said, hey, do you want to do another book with us? And so I looked at some recent books they had done, and they had just brought out a book called The Christmas Encyclopedia. So okay. I thought, hey, you know what? Nobody's done a Halloween encyclopedia. And so I gave them a proposal on that, and they went along with it. And it has, of course, snowballed since then, because you can't write an encyclopedic reference on something and not become completely obsessed with
0: right.
1: it.
0: Right. Well, there's a lot of information out there on it. I mean, it's been around for how many years, and it's a global folklore. So tell us a little bit about that. Where did it begin? Some of the origins that you have found in your research.
1: I believe that it comes from an ancient Celtic holiday called Samhain. And there is a little bit of debate on that, by the way. Some people think it is strictly Catholic in origin, that it came from All Saints' Day, which the Catholic Church celebrates on November 1st. But I don't see a lot of creepy stuff about some saints. Yeah, I mean, I know there was like the guy who walked around with his head cut off still talking. But I think that Halloween gets its spooky side from Samhain, which was a very scary night for the ancient Celts. It was their New Year's celebration. It was when they brought their livestock in from the fields, and they were hunkering down for a long, cold winter. And they would tell each other ghost stories on Samhain Eve. And you can still find some of these ghost stories. They are still really weird and very scary. And I don't think it's a stretch at all to go from some of these stories to Halloween, the way we celebrate it now.
0: So do you think they were just stories, or were some of these true? Some of these stories about ghosts?
1: Yeah, they're very weird stories. My favorite one is called The Adventures of Nera, and it starts with the king on Samhain night challenges anyone in his kingdom to go out and put a loop of twine around the ankle of a criminal who has just been hanged. And no one can do this for some reason except this one guy named Nera. And when he puts this loop of twine around the foot of this dead guy, the corpse comes back to life. So, you know, I would like to think that was just a fairy tale.
0: It's a good one.

0: In Irish mythology, she is this woman who screams or howls when someone is dying. That is where part of that name is she, which is the ancient Celtic word for these malicious things.
1: Well, what about all of the symbolism behind Halloween? Now, we have to not think of the commercialized version, but so in the mountains around this time of year, I always see the tarantulas, and they kind of hatch at this time of year, and they're walking around the mountains, and if you go out there at night with a flashlight, they look huge. they could come to life out there. There's bats, of course, that come around at night, but they're already always out. But around this time of year, the tarantulas do hatch. So what is the significance behind the jack-o'-lanterns, the witches, the all of that?
0: Well, they all kind of come from different areas. Jack-o'-lanterns are based on a very old folktale called Stingy Jack. And Stingy Jack, it was the story of a blacksmith who was a really bad guy. And he tricked the devil three times out of taking his soul. But finally, Jack dies. And nobody wants him. Heaven won't let him in. And the devil's mad at him. But the devil kind of reluctantly gives him this hell ember and says, here, you can take that and you can use that to light your way around. And so Jack puts this burning hell ember into this carved out fruit or gourd and uses that to light his way. And that's where we get the jack-o'-lantern from. It represents this legendary trickster who outwitted the devil, but end up paying this terrible price. And witches have a really odd association with Halloween. My theory, and everybody has a little bit of a different theory, but we don't see witches associated with Halloween until about the 16th century. And that's when we get King James. And yeah, this is the King James who translated the Bible and wrote a book called Demonology. He was obsessed with witches and demons. Mm-hmm. And King James, under his sort of supervision, they were bringing witches to trial, and they would get these confessions out of these poor women who they were torturing to get these confessions out of. And that's when we start to get these people saying, well, the night before All Saints Day, Hallows Eve, is our biggest Sabbath of the year. So I think that was probably something that King James almost invented in a way. I'm guessing that his interrogators probably got this out of these witches because they didn't like All Saints Day. It was a Catholic holiday, and they were trying to separate from the Catholic Church.
1: Did the Catholic Church have anything to do with trying to eliminate Halloween?
0: Not at the time, no. During the 16th, 17th century in England, the English Church, the Anglican Church, was fighting with the Catholic Church, which started when the Pope refused to annul James's marriage. James got really mad and said, you know what, we're not having anything to do with the Catholic Church anymore. And so that was kind of the start of this fight that goes on for centuries. And so the at one point, and I think it's in the middle of the 17th century, the English Parliament banned all Catholic holidays. And that is one of the reasons that Halloween was really not celebrated in Great Britain for many years. It was still celebrated in Ireland and in Scotland, but not really in England.
1: Right. I was noticing it is, I mean, if it's a global holiday or not, because it is in certain countries more prevalent than others.
0: Yeah, right? It was really strong in those countries that had a lot of Celtic influence. Mm-hmm. And then in the 1840s, there was a terrible famine throughout Europe and throughout the British Isles. And that drove many of those Scottish and Irish people to America. And they brought their favorite holiday with them.
1: Is that how it became an American holiday?
0: It is. Yeah, it came over in the 1840s with these Scottish and Irish immigrants. And many of them took up positions as domestics in American households because mm-hmm. that was a big thing back then. And they would start to tell about this holiday. And then

0: Also, magazines were becoming big at the time, and a lot of the American housewives would read these magazine articles that had these descriptions of Halloween, and they thought it sounded delightful, and so they would hold these Halloween parties mainly for their kids.
1: Wait, what's
0: And
1: delightful about
0: well,
1: at
0: it
1: the
0: was
1: time?
0: fun. At the time, it was mainly a night where they played games. They would celebrate Halloween
1: Like a
0: back
1: New Year's
0: then.
1: type of thing.
0: Yeah, exactly. They played a lot of fortune-telling games, and the games were all designed to find out who you were going to marry because that was such a big part of people's lives. And then they would eat certain things, and they would bob for apples, and they would tell mildly spooky stories, and it did sound fun. And so these American housewives would hold these parties based on these things that they'd read in magazines or heard from their domestic Irish servant, that kind of thing.
1: But then how did the whole dressing up thing come about?
0: That's one of the most commonly misunderstood parts of Halloween, because I read all the time that things like trick or treat or costuming go back thousands of years, that the ancient druids did it in the Celtic tribes. No, I'm afraid not. The idea of costuming was just huge in general. By the time you get to like the end of the 19th century, people dressed up for things like Christmas. There was a costume parade at Thanksgiving in the 19th century. And people would dress up in costumes for all kinds of parties, for school pageants, for parades. So by the time you get into the 20th century, dressing up for Halloween was kind of like any other event that they went to, but then we get this thing called prank playing. And yeah, a lot of naughty boys
1: Is that where the trick or
0: celebrated.
1: treat phenomenon started?
0: Yes, it is. It really is very recent. Trick or treat is less than 100 years old. It's completely American in origin, and it was brought about in the 1930s to buy off these kids, because by the time we were in the Great Depression, what had started as like innocent, tip over the outhouse kind of pranks had become vandalism. And these kids were causing millions of dollars worth of damage to cities at a time when nobody had any money to pay for that stuff. So, some of the cities got together with these civic groups and said, well, you know what? Maybe we can buy these kids off. And they started to plan these things that they called house-to-house parties, which was where a bunch of houses would get together and share the expense of putting on a big party for these kids. And that kind of morphs into trick or treat. And we don't get like national magazines talking about trick or treat until 1939. So that's kind of
1: Really?
0: the, yeah, it spread slowly across the country throughout the 30s, but it wasn't really until right about the beginning of World War II that it was really catching on. And then it had to get put on hold because of the war.
1: So this, what we experience today as Halloween, is a combination of various traditions that were Americanized, and then in the, I mean, really, the 40s, you say, started 1939, really, that it really wasn't always the way that we see it now with this, the costumes and the black cats and the pumpkins and so forth. It was a combination of many different, why wouldn't there be other holidays like that?
0: Well, I think other holidays have been like that. I mean, if you look at how Christmas was celebrated in the middle of the 19th century, it would look very different from the way we celebrate it now. And Halloween in particular, though, seems to change its identity a lot and fairly often. It seems to me like it goes in about 50 or 60 year cycles. And I think we've kind of gone through one of those cycles in the last 20 years or so, as Halloween has gone in some really unexpected directions.
1: Such as, in your experience.
0: Expanding around the world. It was virtually unknown outside of English-speaking countries 20 years ago when I did my first book, which was that Halloween encyclopedia, and that was 2003. And then in 2000,

0: 2011, I did this book called Trick or Treat, A History of Halloween. And just in that 8-year span between those two books, it had changed incredibly. It was in places like mainland China and Russia and throughout Europe, and many places in Europe hadn't celebrated it in 2000. And by 2011, they were celebrating it. And it was just amazing how it had suddenly taken off around the world. And the reasons for that would probably surprise people. The two things that really spread it were American sitcoms, because they were syndicated all over the world. And so many, like The Simpsons, had such great Halloween episodes, and American fast food, because you get these things like McDonald's doing the Happy Meals that are come at, with the little like Halloween pails and so forth at Halloween, and people love that.
1: Well, it's interesting. It's not a federal holiday. It's not a recognized time off bank holiday at all. It's just more of, just like Valentine's Day. But Valentine's Day at least has, there's a saint associated with it and there's a story associated with it. And it really hasn't changed that much, right? I mean, other than making it about candy and gifts, which every holiday has become about candy and gifts. But if in just in the West, but what would you say the difference is? Why would you think Halloween has morphed so much and a holiday like Valentine's Day isn't? Now, I mean, I could understand Easter and so forth, but why has it changed so much?
0: Well, I think it has almost always changed in the direction of growing and expanding. And I think one of the reasons for that is that it is a holiday about fear. It is a holiday that lets us explore our fears in some really playful manners, so we can kind of test our fears in a safe space. And I think as the world continues to get more fearful, we may need that holiday more.
1: To have a safe space to express or to have performative fear.
0: Yeah, exactly. Yeah, performative fear is a perfect phrase for it.
1: And then there's, I mean, what's the difference between Halloween and then the Day of the Dead?
0: Are we talking Dia de los Muertos?
1: Yes.
0: Okay, I love that question because I find Dia de los Muertos so interesting, because it's what happens if you take the same Catholic missionaries coming in to convert people, but they're going to Mexico instead of Ireland. So they are coming into both, in both cases, they're coming into a country that has an existing culture and religion, the Celtics in Ireland, the Aztecs and Mayan people in Mexico, and they work on converting those tribes that they find there by co-opting all of those existing celebrations. So they don't stamp them out. That was really smart on the part of the Catholic Church. They were much more successful by co-opting these, by replacing them, or sort of synthesizing them into something that was sort of recognizable but not. So that's why with Dia de los Muertos you get all of this sort of skull and skeleton imagery, because it is incorporating an Aztec festival of the dead, and it looks very different from Halloween, even though it's held roughly the same time, a couple of days later. But it's a very different holiday. And like I said, it's a perfect illustration of what happens when you're sending the same missionaries with the same principles into different areas.
1: And it is a tradition that is also known to raise spirits. Both of them have the same theme of the raising of the dead, raising of spirits, right?
0: Yeah, they both, both of them incorporate really interesting folk legends about what happens if you don't honor your spirits on that night. There's a really beautiful Dia de los Muertos story about that, about the guy who goes out to the bar and drinks instead of staying home to build the little altar, which is called an ofrenda, to his family members who are dead. And they come back and they haunt him. And I mean, on his way home from the bar, they show up in mass and

0: terrify this guy almost to death. And
1: What were you doing out on our holiday? You should be honoring us. All right, look, Lisa, we're going to take a quick break. We'll be right back, continuing the conversation on the history of Halloween when we come back. 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
1: Welcome back to Coast AM. I hope you're enjoying our conversation with Lisa Morton about the history of Halloween. And it's perfect, Adam, that you play the candy song, because the reason why it is such a popular holiday for trick-or-treating is because 598 million pounds of candy, earning $1.9 billion in sales of candy sales, was reported in 2009, according to Lisa Morton's book, which is why it has become such a commercialized holiday. Almost probably $2 billion, over $2 billion in candy sales on due to the Halloween holiday. So that is a significant bump in merchandise and sales, and it's become monetized and commoditized like most things. But we will find out more about the historical reason and of this entire meaning. And let's go back to the history of it so that we can be focused on what it really, really means, that Halloween meaning, with Lisa Morton when we come back. You are listening to Coast AM, and you will also be experiencing Ghost to Ghost AM here on Coast to Coast the night before Halloween. So we'll check that out and hear your ghost stories that night as well. We'll be right back in just a minute.
2: Let me simplify this. Carnivora is a supplement made from a carnivorous plant, the Venus flytrap, turned into a pure liquid extract and capsules. That's the starting point. Now, why does that matter? I'm talking with the president of Carnivora, Deborah Alau. What makes this plant so unique?
3: That's a great question, George. The Venus flytrap is unique because it can digest insects while protecting its

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1: If someone wants to learn more,
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0: Welcome back to Coast AM. This is Lisa Gar, and my guest is Lisa Morton, and we're talking about the history of Halloween. One of her acclaimed works is a book. It's called Trick or Treat, A History of Halloween and the Halloween Encyclopedia. And so, Lisa, let me just go back to the ancient Celtic festival of Samhain, you said. I've heard that this is a particular time of year where the, quote, veil is thin. What does that mean? And is there any truth to that?
1: Well, the Celts believed in this place called the Other World. And the Other World was where these mischievous creatures called the Shi lived. And they could only cross over into our world on the one night a year, on Samhain night, which was one of the reasons that Samhain was very scary, because these things might cross over and do these terrible, mischievous things. And there is a little bit of confusion between the Shi, who were these kind of malevolent fairies, and the spirits of the dead. It's possible that they may have almost been the same thing. So, there could certainly be something that is true in terms of ghost related to the whole connection with these creatures, the Shi.
0: Why this time of year? Did it have something to do with the solstice or winter, or what is the importance of it?
1: The Celts did reckon their big holidays by the solstice and the equinox. It's actually, weirdly enough, in between the two. If you go back and compare the different calendars, because we changed from the Julian to the Gregorian and we lost a certain number of days, Samhain actually was halfway between the equinox and the solstice, exactly halfway. And it was a liminal time for them. It was this border between years and between seasons. In their mythology, they believed in a sort of father and mother gods who would enter this sort of crone cycle on Samhain. And then later on the other side of the calendar, which was Beltane, and that happened on May 1st, they would become youthful and beautiful again. So that was all part of their mythology, too, in regards to Samhain and the weird things that were happening, because it was a seasonal thing, and because it was a border between years.
0: Have you ever heard stories from some of these haunted attractions or these Halloween mazes or something of real apparitions or ghosts or something that's even scared the scaring?
1: I have, and I think the one that is probably the most common is the Queen Mary.

0: which of course is supposed to be incredibly haunted, and also host a yearly haunted attraction called Dark Harbor. And yeah, and I have certainly heard stories about things showing up in the haunt that should not have been there.
1: I've been there during that time. It's fabulous. They do a great job. And it is the place to be, too. I mean, it's definitely an attraction. There's so many great attractions around this time being celebrated. But the Queen Mary is haunted all year round, not just...
0: It is.
1: Yeah. But tell me, have you heard any specific stories?
0: Kind of this variants of the same stories you always hear at the Queen Mary. I mean, I love the stories of Jackie, who is supposed to be this little girl ghost who haunts the first class pool area, which is normally abandoned, but they do, I think, use part of it or take you by it in one of the Dark Harbor things. The Dark Harbor haunts are interesting because they really do use all the parts of the ship, and they take you through certain areas that you don't normally get to go through. And so I think Jackie has probably shown up in a few of the stories.
1: Yes. And I mean, we have right near the studio here, Universal Studios, and then they have the whole Halloween Horror Nights and a lot of the scariest times here. But I feel so bad for those actors because it's 100 degrees during the day, and they're probably just dying right now.
0: Oh, no kidding. Yeah, I'm sure that may be the scariest part about all of it.
1: I know. Oh, my God. Melting makeup and horrible costumes. I mean, they've got to be hot. But that's to kind of take all of the mystery out of it. At least it's at night, and that's good. But it was still 90 degrees when I was driving in tonight. Do you think that... those places are, I mean, what do you feel about those types of things and the celebration around Halloween?
0: Well, of course, I love Halloween, and I certainly do. I don't know that I believe it's a night that is going to be more active in some respects. I always laugh when I think about one of my favorite episodes of Buffy the Vampire Slayer was a Halloween episode when they said to her, well, aren't you working like double time or something tonight? And she said, no, it's the one night a year when I can take it easy. Nothing happens on Halloween. And, I mean, I don't hear as many stories of hauntings happening right on Halloween as you might expect.
1: So when are those hauntings? And I would love to hear from our listeners too. I mean, have you got any great Halloween stories of a specific night, things that happen on Halloween night, or a time of year where something occurs? I would love to hear stories from our listeners, and we'll get to that after the break. But what about in terms of you? Have you ever had a specific story or something happen on Halloween?
0: Not on Halloween, no. And I wish I would.
1: What do you do Halloween night?
0: We do a little tiny yard haunt in my house.
1: What's that?
0: A yard haunt is like a little miniature haunted attraction. We don't do like, you know, a big professional thing with actors and all that, but we dress out. We do our yard up really fun with lots of skeletons and witches and pumpkins and all that. And we have like kids who come every year, and their parents make them pose for photos with everything. And it's really cool and it's really fun.
1: You've got to do that. You're the author of Trick or Treat. I mean, you have to do that. Do you hand out candy?
0: We do hand out candy.
1: You do. It's now, are they the big bars or are they the regular small size?
0: I know. Every year I feel guilty and think I really should splurge and buy the big full-sized ones.
1: Oh, my goodness. Yeah, it really does. So if you were to, what do you dress up as, or do you?
0: I don't dress up. And the reason I don't dress up is I'm kind of a perfectionist. And if I was going to do a costume, I would want it to be something really special and really well done. And I just don't have time during this season to create a really great costume because I'm so busy.
1: Right.

0: Right, but what would it be? I mean, would you do you agree with the whole concept of it?
1: I love it. I mean, I just, it, like I said, it's just not, I feel like it's something I'm not that good at, and I would want it to be really good. So I would just kind of constantly be like judging my own costume,
0: Oh,
1: which, you know,
0: come
1: doesn't,
0: on.
1: I know, it sounds terrible.
0: Well, one of these days somebody's got to come and bring you a costume because it's you're the probably the best person to have a costume on. What do you think about the Halloween stores and all of those things?
1: Oh, I'm a total junkie. I love them. I always try to go to like the spirit stores the instant they open. And they're also kind of professionally interesting for me though, because I like to see what the trends are that are popping up every year. What the new technologies are. I mean, it's fascinating to me that Spirit Halloween now sells home goods for all year round.
0: It's wow, more than a pop-up store. What about the candy? Like that statistic I read from your book about probably over $2 billion in sales a year for candy.
1: Well, and that was an old statistic.
0: Right.
1: I think what I just read for this year is candy was just part of it, but they were saying something like $13.5 billion this year in overall Halloween sales. Now, most of that was costuming, but it was also interesting that the average price that every American would spend on Halloween this year was $115. And I mean, that's amazing when, you know, the economy is not in great shape right now, and yet people are putting money into this holiday.
0: But let's like think about that for a second. Why? Because we want to have something that we can culturally have fun with and be entertained and get a break from reality? Or do you really think it's a place to get your scare out?
1: I think it's about being entertained and having fun and do it well, you know, also a little bit of that. Ooh, let's do something scary on this one night, or let's be something we don't normally get to be on this one night.
0: Right, to really just have that time to, I mean, and also you've got the tricksters out that come out and I don't know about where you are, but in LA it's a definite lot of installations, a lot of activations out, a lot of parties, a lot of nightclubs, great music. It's definitely a place to, in a big city, there's a lot going on. Most
1: Yeah,
0: big cities.
1: and I am in LA, so yeah, it's amazing, and I love seeing all the things that people do around here. It's fun because since we are in the heart of the film industry, a lot of people who do their own yards do these extraordinary things that involve special effects and music that's been written just for their haunt. And I mean,
0: Yes.
1: it's so great to see.
0: It is so great. I didn't know you were in LA. Yes, it definitely becomes a for all of the set designers and theatrical people and people in the industry here, it really is fun to drive around. There's the what is known as Christmas Tree Lane gets really fun during Halloween as well. And that's just in like the Woodland Hills area. And there's installations in Griffith Park and it's everywhere. And it does cause for celebration. But is there ever any real meaning behind invoking the dead or having an invocation or a demonic type of possession during that time? Have you ever heard of that happening?
1: Well, of course, that might depend on whether you are pagan or not. I mean, it is certainly a major, serious holiday for people who are Wiccan or pagan in some other way. It is a night when they believe they can talk to their ancestors, talk to the dead. And so that's kind of a sacred religious thing for a lot of pagan people.
0: Tell me more about that.
1: It is one of their major Sabbaths, and that kind of derives from the old Celtic beliefs.

0: and they celebrate it with that there actually are people who will do two very separate celebrations for Halloween if they're pagan. They may do this sort of standard, let's have a party, let's give candy to the kids, and then later on they will do something that's very solemn and honors their dead ancestors and honors the earth and all the various things that they might believe in terms of their pagan beliefs.
1: Is there a specific ritual that would be a pagan mystic ritual on Halloween to do?
0: It varies, I think, depending on what your particular form of paganism is. So it might be something like you get together with your group. You would maybe go out into a sacred space like a forest or even just your backyard because you want to be around nature. And you would perhaps it, like I said, it varies wildly depending on the group. It could be something like lighting a candle because light and flame are very sacred. It could be just a group invocation of spirits.
1: And does that happen on specifically on the 31st?
0: Yeah, it is because it is Samhain.
1: That's
0: And
1: Samhain. Okay.
0: yeah, so it takes place usually after dark on the October 31st.
1: So if there are many people doing that, that could definitely bring in that type of energy. Now, Dia de los Muertos is on the 28th, right, of October. So it's before the Halloween date, right?
0: It
1: Or after.
0: actually, yeah, it's actually after. Dia de los Muertos is celebrated in different ways throughout different parts of Mexico. Some places started on the 28th and carry it through, but it really is November 2nd, which is All Souls Day in the Catholic
1: Right,
0: calendar.
1: right.
0: So it might start on something like the 28th and end on the 2nd, and it typically is thought to end when the sun goes down on the 2nd. That's when the spirits that you might have called who have come to visit your house will turn around and go back to the spirit world.
1: So now there's an altar that you mentioned that would be in place, right?
0: Yeah, that is called an ofrenda, and the ofrendas are built to honor your dead loved ones who you hope have come to visit you at your home. And so they will have things that those people would have loved, that you know that they would have loved, their favorite foods, their favorite drink, maybe a photograph of them. And it's just all about making them feel comfortable and welcome.
1: That's a, I mean, can be a celebration. It can also be sad, but to invite their spirit in and an honoring type of thing. So it's, I mean, it's fascinating. You've got many different cultures and many different stories around this particular holiday, but they're all about this invoking of the dead. They seem to all have that theme. And that's what's so curious. So when we come back, we're going to take your calls about any specific stories you have around Halloween or and seeing any type of spirits, any type of stories that you have that are supernatural and that can help us understand your experience of Halloween as well. So we'll put the numbers up and we will be right back with my guest Lisa Morton right after the break. 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

0: here's your updated 570 WNAX forecast. Overnight, a cold front drops across the region, cooling temperatures into the low 50s and upper 40s with clear skies. Northwest winds at 10 miles per hour gust to 20 as that front moves through. Sunday, skies are mostly sunny with highs in the upper 60s. Temperatures warm slightly as we move into Monday with highs in the low 70s and sunshine. A warm front moves across the area through Monday night and into Tuesday, bringing south winds at 15 miles per hour that gust up to 30 miles per hour. Tuesday, highs push into the upper 70s with nothing but sunshine. Cool air is quick to move back into the region through the middle of the week. I'm meteorologist Bella Pittman on 570 WNAX. Right now, it's 55 degrees.
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0: wreckage found. I'm Deborah Valentine, Fox News. Debris from a missing medevac plane en route from Bermuda to Logan International Airport has been discovered off the island of Nantucket, according to the U.S. Coast Guard. Air traffic control audio moments before the air ambulance was reported missing.
1: Roger, you said you're coming in blind. Is that what you said? Okay, you declare an emergency or no? Okay, you're coming in a little weak.
0: Two crew members, two medical workers, one patient, and another person were aboard. President Trump in Ohio Saturday, where he rallied voters ahead of the 2026 midterm elections in November. The president highlighting economic success under his administration, despite an underwhelming September jobs report.
2: It's just announced that under Republican leadership, incomes for hardworking Americans have soared to the highest level ever recorded.
0: Just 29,000 new jobs were added in September. The race for Ohio Senate seat is key to Republicans maintaining control of the upper chamber.
3: Polls show Republican John Husted is lagging behind Democrat Sherrod Brown. A poll from Marist shows Brown leading Husted by 8 percentage points, 51-43%. As a former senator, Brown does enjoy name recognition in this state, but voters I've spoken to say that's not necessarily a good thing. They point to Brown's loss in 2024 as proof that many folks have already rejected his record. Brown, meantime, has a new Substack post. He says, without fail, John has voted for special interests, pharma, crypto, Wall Street, and tax breaks for billionaires over those of middle-class people, with one objective, to increase value for shareholders. Husted has leaned into his alliance with the president, even as some GOP candidates have broken with some of the president's policies, like the war in Iran.
0: Fox's Madeline Rivera. 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
6: That heat's going to be out there for one more day.
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4: 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Just click listen, then swipe right and hear the latest news updates on your time. 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
0: New details emerging about the Fly Dubai co-pilot accused of trying to hijack an Israel-bound flight. We get more from Fox's Jeff Ball in Tel Aviv.
8: According to people familiar with the matter who spoke to Fox News, the suspect had previously been hired by Oman Air but was grounded over suspicion of his activities. The nature of those activities hasn't been disclosed, but the suspect, after being given a ground job with Oman Air, later moved to Dubai, where he eventually became a pilot for Fly Dubai. The Associated Press has identified the pilot as Hammam al-Hammam. The Emiratis, who are leading the investigation, now saying the suspect attacked the captain of that aircraft using the axe that is typically stored in the cockpit for emergencies. The UAE's attorney general saying the suspect then tried to take control over the plane, attempting to carry out what they are calling a terrorist attack.
0: Investigators are trying to determine whether the co-pilot acted alone or had connections to an extremist group or foreign entity. Across the southeast, millions facing flooding as rain impacts the region, with some areas seeing half a foot of rain. Fox Weather's Brandi Kimmel reports from New Orleans.
9: Here in New Orleans, 2 to 3 inches of rain by Monday in coastal Mississippi going into the Florida.

Florida Panhandle, we could see up to 8 inches of rain. Overall, we have up to a level 2 out of 4 risk for flash flooding through Monday. Now, yesterday, city emergency officials in New Orleans sent text alerts warning residents of possible street flooding, stating parking is temporarily allowed on medians, also known as the neutral ground here, which is generally elevated above street level. Meanwhile, several events have been impacted, including the National Fried Chicken Festival, which was originally scheduled this weekend and now

Jason is an avid hiker who loves the outdoors. During what should have been a peaceful hike, that calm was suddenly broken. A mountain lion appeared on the trail just yards away. 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
1: Welcome back to Coast AM. We are speaking with my guest, Lisa Morton, who is the author of the Bram Stoker award-winning book, Trick or Treat, A History of Halloween. We're going to come back when we, from the break, ask her a little bit more about maybe her earliest memory of Halloween and some of the other traditions, classic traditions, and what's practiced around the world for Halloween. 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I have a show on that network called Inspirations on Gaia. And it is, that's the website, inspirationsongaia.com. 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I've been interviewing people for years and years, and the shows are definitely on there. Inspirationsongaia.com. Check out the Gaia show over there that I'm doing. And we will be right back with Lisa Morton right after the break. 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

0: Welcome back to Coast AM. I'm Lisa Garr, and we're talking about the wonderful Haunted Halloween coming up at the end of this month. It is just Halloween month, and our Ghost to Ghost show is coming up at the end of the month as well. I'm looking for your ghost stories. And tonight, we're also looking for your stories about your own take on Halloween, what you might know historically, and what some of your experiences or questions might be. So we are taking your calls tonight as well. Lisa Morton is my guest. And Lisa, I wanted to ask you around, we've talked a little bit about if it's a Catholic versus Celtic holiday, the pagan holiday. What about the rest of the world? What does the rest of the world do on Halloween? Different cultures.
1: Yeah, they don't. I mean, it has been incorporated in some odd ways into places. One of my favorite stories is there is a big amusement park in Hong Kong called Ocean Park, and they have been doing Halloween haunted mazes for decades, and you would probably walk through them and think, yeah, I've been through things like this. But a few years ago, they did a Halloween haunted maze that was based on the levels of Buddhist hell. Mm. And I thought that was incredible. That was one of the more interesting stories I've heard about, like Halloween meshing with something in the local culture.
0: Like, what does that mean, Buddhist hell?
1: The Buddhists believe in a number of different levels of hell, and each level of hell has its own demons and its own things going on. And so they actually did a haunted attraction where you walked through like you would walk through a regular haunted maze here at Universal or Knott's or whatever. But instead of seeing, you know, ghosts or skeletons or witches or something, you were seeing these recognizably Buddhist demons.
0: That's interesting. So you're kind of walking into different levels of your psyche in the meantime, right?
1: Yeah, that's a good way of putting it. And I thought that was so interesting because I kind of have been expecting for a long time that we would see more of that kind of thing, that we would see more of Halloween taking on the characteristics of places that it is finally being discovered in for the first time.
0: Yes, and that or anywhere in, does Australia celebrate Halloween? Does anywhere in Japan, anywhere else celebrate this particular holiday, or is it really just specific to those places where it was kind of born?
1: Well, like I was mentioning before the break, it has caught on hugely in these places. Australia is

0: places that it is expanding to. I love one story. I heard about it being in mainland China, where they said that they talked to some young people who really loved Halloween, and they said one of the reasons they liked it was that it was way less scary than their own Hungry Ghost Festival.
1: So they have something similar.
0: They have something similar, and but that one actually kind of scares them. It has a little bit of the same feel of Dia de los Muertos, where your ancestors and your loved ones who have died are expected to return to your home for a few days. And I think some people obviously find that pretty unnerving for understandable reasons. And I, in terms of you asked about Japan. Japan has loved Halloween for a long time. And that should probably surprise no one because Japan loves things like costuming. And it has, they have like gigantic Halloween parades there of all kinds of people in costumes, especially children. They love dressing up their kids at Halloween, and it has become really huge there. I actually get sometimes people send me like newspaper clippings out of Japanese newspapers that apparently talk about my books, and of course I can't read the articles, so I just kind of have to take their word for it.
1: How long have you been doing this, Lisa, talking about and writing about Halloween?
0: Since I think 2003 at this point.
1: Wow. Wow.
0: Yeah, it's been a while, and I never stop researching it because it's just so fun, and the way it just keeps changing and going into new directions is so fun.
1: Do you think because it's about like the $13 billion industry that it'll keep morphing into more of a commercialized industry and let go of the historical, traditional aspects of it?
0: I actually don't. I have been asked that before, and I think if that was going to happen, it would have happened already.
1: What have you not been asked before around Halloween?
0: That's a good question. Boy, I can't immediately think of something.
1: It was a trick question.
0: Yeah.
1: Fine, we do a little trick-or-treating. But yeah, I mean, there's you being the expert around this and having such an extensive knowledge around it. I think, are there any things that still fascinate you about the holiday or surprise you about Halloween?
0: Oh, yeah, just a lot of things. I still am very interested in like how the Catholic Church came in and converted the Celts, and how they sort of meshed Samhain with their own saints celebration. And I always have this fantasy about like somewhere deep in the Vatican are letters or something from like the 6th century that explain exactly how all of that worked. And I hope someday someone will unearth that material.
1: Is this different than All Saints Day, which is, I mean, we've talked a little bit about the Dia de los Muertos, but what about the Christian holiday, the All Saints Day? Is
0: Yeah,
1: it?
0: All Saints Day was always kind of stayed, but it was celebrated with people would go to cemeteries. They would clean the graves of their loved ones. It was just kind of a nice way of honoring people that you cared about who had passed. And they might do the same kind of thing that you find with Dia de los Muertos, which is where they'd put out like somebody's favorite foods or drinks and hope that maybe their spirit would come and enjoy that for the evening.
1: But it is the day before or after Halloween. So is there any reason that the Roman Catholic Church would have chosen that day to have an All Saints Day and then various traditions around the same time? Are they attempting to redefine Halloween?
0: Well, the reason that they chose that particular day, and by the way, the celebration of saints was originally in May. And the Catholic Church moved it, and they moved it about the same time their missionaries were going up to Ireland.
1: Was
0: So
1: what was the reason?
0: the reason was to co-opt Samhain.

0: Exactly.
1: Because if, right, if they could, instead of stamping out Samhain, they said, hey, maybe we can bring it into our calendar in this way that they will want to continue to celebrate it, but now they'll start to celebrate it the way we want them to.
0: Got it. Very good. Okay. Let's see. Let's go to Lewis in Pennsylvania. Lewis has a question for us. Hey, Lewis, how's it going?
2: Hi, Lisa. Thank you for taking my call. I just want to wish my friend Chloe a happy birthday.
0: All
2: And
0: right.
2: my question for Lisa, I never heard this before. There's some holiday, I guess one's on March 24th, and there's another one on September 7th. It's called the Feast of the Feast. I never heard of it before. Maybe you can tell me more. Okay, thank you, guys.
0: Thanks, Lisa. Have you ever heard of that?
1: The Feast of the Feast, was
0: Feast of
1: that
0: the
1: what it?
0: Beast. Feast of
1: Oh,
0: the
1: the
0: Beast.
1: Beast.
0: Yeah.
1: That's a new one on me. I don't know that one at all, but now I must find out
0: I
1: more.
0: know. It sounds like a great title. That sounds good. Let's go to our first time caller, Mark in Pittsburgh. How's it going over there in Pittsburgh, Mark?
3: Oh, it's going very well, Lisa. And I want to say I'm a longtime listener, first time caller.
0: All right. Welcome. Welcome.
3: Thank you. And I do want to say at some point, I believe I will pick this book up because it sounds like an excellent resource booklet that most folks should have. But I have to be honest, I do not support Halloween. I served on our local school board some years ago, and I unsuccessfully tried to get it off of the official school calendar. And there are a ton of reasons, but I just think that this type of holiday, celebrating, invoking, and encouraging a child to go to a stranger's house one day out of the year and say, give me a trick or give me a treat. Now, every other day, we teach them to don't go to strangers, don't do anything negative, don't do anything bad. And it's just the contradiction that we do as parents. We're not going to even get into the demonic and evil spirits that it encourages folks to do. I don't think that there are any child in this world that deserves to be associated with a devil or a demon. And so I would love to get it off of the calendars of all the school districts in the country. I would love to get it out of all of the churches. Now, if it's something separate that folks want to participate in, that's on them.
0: Well,
3: Finally.
0: I mean, you sound like the right person for a school board, but it also feels like kids have got to have an outlet. They've got to have a way to express themselves or have this moment of, holiday related, trickery.
3: Yeah.
0: I mean,
3: But the way to do that is we don't do it where, for instance, I think in, and I'm not going to even say the city because I'm not sure, but I know a couple of years they talked about it. It's an annual event where they set houses on fire. You know
0: oh,
3: what I
0: yeah,
3: mean?
0: that's not good. No, we
3: And
0: do not
3: it's
0: encourage this.
3: interesting.
0: Yeah.
3: But what we do and what I attempted to do is to replace that day with a day of harvest. Teaching our children about farming and about the harvest and about this time of the year. Where do we get our fresh fruits and vegetables? There are a lot of ways that we, this country, educators, can pivot off of the negativity that's associated with this particular holiday and make it a positive thing. Don't forget, too, that there are a ton of children who are hurt on this particular day. If it's not from the accidents and not wearing the proper costumes, I know here at one point they were the hospitals were offering to x-ray their candy because they were so concerned about people putting things in the candy. There's a ton of
0: Yeah.
3: things that is so negative and
0: You got to make it
3: not
0: more
3: for
0: of a
3: children.
0: fun, yeah, a fun holiday. And it definitely sounds like you're on the right place with the small children, especially that they get scared, around some of these images, and that can definitely be frightening. But I like with you, I like the fun part of Halloween.

0: Do you agree with any of that, Lisa? What do you think about this, the things that go wrong sideways on Halloween?
1: I mean, sure, that can happen with anything, I think. But one of the things that I would say about the idea of kids going up to these houses and so forth is it's also a way of interacting with your neighbors. And in so many of our cities, we have become so isolated, we don't even know the people who live next door to us. And I mean, I know when I was a kid and I would go out trick-or-treating, first of all, you felt really empowered as a kid because you were wearing a costume that probably represented something you really liked, and you were going up to your neighbors' houses and you would have an interaction with them, and they might compliment your costume and then they would give you candy, and you would end the night feeling really great, especially if you didn't eat all of your candy at once. And I actually feel kind of sorry for kids nowadays that they don't get that little moment of empowerment from this, because, you know, even kids who do go out now for trick or treat have to go with their parents. And when I was a kid, we went with our friends. We went out with a group of our friends, and it was like your one night to feel really enabled and really empowered as a kid. And I think that actually was a good thing for kids.
0: We always go to the neighbor's house and watch the baseball game because it's always like World Series time during that time. And people have the games on in the background, and it is a bonding time in our neighborhood. And we don't go trick or treating anymore, but we definitely go and check out the game or say hi to neighbors, and we just know where to go. It's
1: right. Yeah.
0: Really nice of the neighbors to constantly let us in on Halloween. But it is a good chance to get to know people rather than staying isolated in your own box and get out there and meet people, talk with people, and have a good time. I think that's kind of important. Do you know anything specifically about the symbolism of the specific costumes? Like, is there, when they've come on with the I guess the ghosts and the goblins and the witches and so forth. What about the black cats? Why do they get such a bad rap?
1: Well, of course, black cats go way back in terms of being symbols of bad luck and so forth. And I think that is all dates back to the whole idea that they were witches' familiars. And that probably came from the fact that these women who were accused of being witches had cats. Cats were useful home things that a lot of people had back then. And so they became associated with cats, and the whole superstition part of them was around even before Halloween. And I mean, I think it's unfortunate because I happen to own two black cats.
0: Mm-hmm.
1: They were
0: of course
1: born
0: you
1: in
0: do.
1: My they were born in my backyard 2 years ago.
0: And, of course they did.
1: Yeah, exactly. And, you know, they're delightful. So
0: I'm a cat person. So I love them. All right. We're going to take another quick break. We'll be back with Lisa Morton. More of your questions when we come back after the break. And I also want to talk with you, Lisa, a little bit about your other book that's coming up about the history of demonic possession. So that's more to come from Lisa Morton when we come back. 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
1: Welcome back to Coast AM. My guest is Lisa Morton. You're listening to the Lisa Show here on Coast to Coast. Lisa, we got a bunch of callers calling with some fun questions. Ready for it?
2: Let's go.
1: All right. So let's go to Rick in Indiana. Rick, tell us about Halloween.
3: Well, I have a large collection of old Halloween memorabilia, a lot of stuff from Germany, but what I started collecting a lot were cards. Postcards became real popular during the early 20th century, I guess, 1900s. And a large portion of the cards are almost like Valentine cards. They have like

0: they depict ways of like determining who a lady's future husband might be by looking over her shoulder in a mirror and his image will appear, or peeling an apple and it might spell out his name. And a lot of those images are depicted on postcards from around like 1920, 1915, 1920 in that era. And I just, it's kind of similar almost to a, like a fall Valentine's Day, it seems like.
1: Huh. We talked about that a little bit at the beginning, but we didn't really, so the postcards have the word Halloween on them in some way, but they're about future husbands.
0: Yeah, they're Halloween cards. They'll but say something cards. About Halloween, but they'll depict the way of the superstitions of being able to depict who your future husband might be. And there's also a lot of like parties, like it shows, like, you know, the bobbing for apples is a big thing. And it's, I don't know. It's just, like I said, it's, I was surprised because there's, it's more about, some of it seems to be about relationships, you know, as much as the,
1: which was a sign of the times.
0: Spiritual side.
1: Right, right. Exactly. So that was kind of a sign of the times, right? Lisa, you explained that a little earlier. Just
2: yeah, and this is definitely a man after my own heart, by the way, because I also collect the vintage postcards.
1: Awesome.
2: They are absolutely gorgeous. There were about 3,000 of them that were produced from around 1910 to about 1925. And he is absolutely right that many of them do show these quaint fortune-telling rituals where people would hope to discover the name of their future beloved. And they were things like you peel an apple, you throw the paring over your shoulder, and then you look to see if it forms an initial or a letter, or you set nuts in front of a fire and you name the nuts for like different suitors, and you wait to see which nut cracks or which nut just burns gently to ash. And yeah, these were really popular, and the cards are absolutely gorgeous. And I love them. I have about 150 myself.
1: And you've got a couple of them photographed in the book as well, Trick or Treat, which is really a great history of Halloween. All right, we're going to take another quick break, Lisa, and we're going to come back with our final segment with you and talk a little bit about the harvest season as well and take more callers. Lots of great questions coming in. We'll be right back. You're listening to Coast AM.
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0: Welcome back to Coast AM. I'm Lisa Garr. My guest is Lisa Morton. And by the way, that is her website as well as her name, lisamorton.com. Her book is called Trick or Treat. It is a history of Halloween and so many great stories in this book. It's really, though, the history of many different cultures and traditions coming together to form what we know today as a very commercialized holiday. But there's a lot of meaning behind it. Lisa, let's go back to the phones. Let's go to our East of the Rockies caller, Romwell from Baltimore, Maryland. Romwell, sorry about that. Hi, Romwell. Do you have a question for Lisa Morton?
1: Yes, I know I'm not crazy. When I was a kid, right, the official Halloween colors was just orange and black. When did they sneak purple in there? Well, my niece went to a Halloween party. She wore purple. And I'm like, well, okay. I had a debate with my sister, and she was like, well, I always remember purple as a Halloween color. I was like, no, that was never. When I was a kid back in the 90s, it was just orange and black. Now, every memorabilia, all labels, when you go to the store, everything is purple. I'm like, when wasn't a Halloween color. Now I feel like just some crazy old person.
0: What? Lisa, do you know anything about the significance of the colors?
2: Yeah, you are absolutely right. It was not always purple and green in there. It was, for decades, it was orange and black. And I have tried to figure out where this purple and green thing came from, and it was pretty recent. I started to get asked about it maybe 10 years ago. And I have heard people say that maybe it comes from the movie Hocus Pocus, which used some of those colors. But yeah, I'm not entirely sure where that comes from, but you are absolutely right about it being new.
0: Ah, got it. Let's go to our Utah caller, Clay in Utah. How's Utah tonight? Are you having a fall there yet?
3: Yeah, Utah's pretty nice. It's pretty nice. What I wanted to kind of bring up tonight was, since we're talking about Halloween, has anyone heard about the old hag syndrome?
0: Do tell.
3: Well, if anyone knows Coast to Coast, they know Art Bell.
0: Of course, of course.
3: And they know about the old hag syndrome. They know about shadow people.
0: Lisa, do you know about this?
2: I do.
3: I just wanted to bring it up.
0: Yes.
3: And keep it going. I mean, you guys are doing great.
0: Let's talk about it. Thanks so much for your call, Clay. So yeah, that actually is a great transition into what I wanted to talk with you about into this next book that you have about shadow people and the demonic possessions and so forth. This is the history of demonic possession is your next book coming up. What led you to go into the history of that?
2: My favorite movie is The Exorcist.
0: Okay.
2: When I saw it when I was quite young, and it was the movie that made me realize I wanted to be a writer. And so I have always been interested in demonic possession, just mainly because of this movie. And a few years ago, when I was talking to my publisher about books I might like to do, I kind of brought that up in an offhanded way, and they said, oh, wait, we love that. So I have been working on it for about the last year, and I am in the final stages of it now. It should be coming out next spring.
0: In writing a book like that, do you have experiences or notice any types of possessions or stories?
2: A lot of my friends were concerned about me writing a book like this. They were kind of doing the whole wait, you're opening yourself up to dark forces and be very cautious and so forth. I have to say things have gone incredibly well for me over the last year. So, I have been lucky enough to, I think nothing terrible has come out of this. But it has been certainly a fascinating thing to learn about. It took me in some very unexpected directions. Some of it's very sad. Some of it's very funny, which I didn't really expect to find.

0: then I think it will make for a very entertaining book.
1: Entertaining. Wouldn't associate that with demonic possession, actually. Is there a reason why you want to bring around the history of it? And what is some of the scariest cases that you have encountered?
0: The history of it, I think, helps us understand more about it. When we learn where it has come from and how it has changed, I think then we kind of get a better understanding of what's really at the heart of it. Originally, the earliest cases of demonic possession date all the way back to the ancient Mesopotamian civilizations, the Babylonians, the Assyrians, and with them, demonic possession was disease. It was, you would be possessed by these demons and you would get sick. And if you wanted to get well, you had to bring in not a doctor. I mean, they actually did have sort of primitive doctors, but it was an exorcism to get you well again. And I think that kind of carries through in some weird ways to modern situations involving this, where we feel like if we can drive a demon out, we might be healthier. That kind of thing plays into a lot of contemporary things like certain religions. You see things like some of the fundamentalist churches where they will have a mass exorcism and people are rolling on the floor and talking in tongues and so forth. And yet afterwards, it's considered that they're in better shape than they were before.
1: What is that also known as a witch doctor?
0: That's a little bit different. I think a witch doctor is much more related to sort of, I don't want to say voodoo because that's kind of, voodoo is a very interesting practice and it is a religion. So a witch doctor is kind of, not maybe what you want to say about voodoo, but, yeah, it's I think a witch doctor is almost like a goofy term that came up almost in popular culture things. I'm thinking of like songs, the witch doctor and that kind of thing. And
1: Well, it's interesting. I mean, if you've ever had a virus, it feels like something has taken over your body, of course, and you want to get rid of it. And so that was the original, I mean, it could also be a mental illness
0: yeah,
1: also.
0: absolutely. And it quite often was, but not always. I have found some really interesting things out about some of the very famous cases of demonic possession. I think a lot of people know the story of the nuns who were possessed at the French city of Loudun. There is a famous novel by Aldous Huxley based on that. There's a famous movie by Ken Russell called The Devils based on that. It was a situation in which about a dozen nuns in this convent all were possessed at the same time, and they blamed a priest who they claimed was actually a sorcerer. And they said that he had driven these demons into them, and they ended up burning the priest at the stake. And so it's got elements of tragedy and elements of horror and elements of what was really going on with these nuns. And I actually read that the mother superior of this convent wrote an autobiography and described what it was like. And her description is both very scary and a little bit revealing. I mean, she would say things like, "I'm more possessed than the other sisters are."
1: It's a badge of honor type of thing.
0: Yeah, exactly. Or a competition, because they were getting a lot of attention from being possessed and from demonstrating these amazing things that people said they could do.
1: Like theater of the weird and strange, right?
0: Exactly right. Yeah.
1: Very popular. I mean, back in the days of the circuses and so forth, they would have the three-headed lady, and it would always be things like that that people would think were weird and obscure that would attract crowds and crowds of people, before Coast to Coast.
0: Yeah, and indeed, they did attract crowds and crowds. And I have actually read descriptions of

0: Like there's a famous possession that occurred in England in the 16th century, and it was on this rural farm. And when people heard about this possession, so many people showed up at the rural farm that the landlord was afraid they were going to destroy the buildings.
1: That is definitely something that has a it has probably happened. There's probably a lot of stories in which you found, but I didn't know that there was an actual history of demonic possession. And you go back into history and show how many different ways. I mean, could it ever be comedic,
0: It could.
1: theatrical?
0: Oh, yes, indeed it could. This same story of this gentleman in England who was possessed is actually fairly funny because his possession started when he was at a big party, a big gathering. I think it was like a midsummer kind of thing in his little village in England. And he was upset with the fact that he was a bad dancer. And he begged Satan to make him a great dancer. And after that, he was possessed, and people who saw him said that he was like the greatest dancer they'd ever seen.
1: Well, worked for him. Let's see here. We've got a couple of other callers here calling about the Halloween question. Sue from North Carolina. Sue, do you have a comment or question for Lisa Morton?
2: Yes. First of all, I was wondering, I don't know if you spoke of it yet, the word Halloween, where that derived from, you know, how it ended up Halloween.
1: I haven't done that yet. Do you have any information on that?
0: Oh, sure, yeah.
1: Great.
0: I'll tell you exactly what it comes from, and it is a very weird sounding word. But it derives from the fact that hollow was an old English word for saints. And they used to start their celebrations on at sundown the day before the actual event. So, All Saints Day would start on October 31st, and it would start when the sun went down. So it was the night before the Hallow celebration, the Saints celebration, which meant it was at evening. So when you hear Halloween, it's actually an abbreviation of All Hallows Evening.
1: Ween meaning between the night and the day.
0: Ween is actually just a short version of E of well, the Hallow, it's Hallow and
1: Okay.
0: then EEN. EEN is an abbreviation of evening.
1: Got it. Right. So that is that makes sense there. That's a beautiful question. Thank you so much. I was and is this the original spelling of it, or is there a different spelling of it?
0: There is the original spelling of it had an apostrophe between the two E's.
1: Being the Old English form of the word?
0: Actually, that was in use up until the middle of the 20th century. And the apostrophe was there because the V part of the evening word was missing.
1: Ah, and what origin is that? Is it Celtic? What is the origin of that word, the een?
0: Well, like I said, the een is actually just a short way of saying evening, and you can see that even in a lot of poetry. Where the poet wanted to rhyme evening with something that didn't quite rhyme with it, they would just abbreviate it and kind of leave that V out.
1: Well, thank you so much, Lisa. You've been a fountain of information for us tonight. A lot of great history of the Halloween. And the next book coming up, The History of Demonic Possession. We will have that will be out in another year, right? A little from now.
0: Next spring,
1: Next spring. So you can find all of this out on her website, which is lisamorton.com. Thank you so much for joining me tonight.
0: Oh, thank you so much, Lisa. It's always fun to come on and talk to you and all of the great listeners.
1: Oh, yeah, lots of great listeners here on Coast to Coast. All right, we will be back after the break with who is known as a ghost professor, John Kachuba. And we're going to talk with him after the break about shapeshifters and all sorts of fun things. We will be back. 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

0: Here's your updated 570 WNAX forecast. As we finish out the weekend, we're expecting a weak cold front to continue to push through the region. Dry conditions forecast with that frontal passage. But for the day on Sunday, temperatures not expected to be quite as warm. Highs across the region expected to be a mix of upper 60s and low 70s. Into Sunday night, a few spots in central Nebraska and northern Nebraska and central parts of South Dakota forecast to hang on to the 50s. Elsewhere, we're expecting widespread 40s for lows. Warmer air expected to push back into parts of the area as we head toward Monday. Highs in the upper 70s and low 80s in central parts of South Dakota. We'll see some 80s sneaking into central Nebraska too. Elsewhere, a mix of 60s and 70s for highs by afternoon. Our dry stretch of weather expected to continue into the early part of the work week too. More spots in the region going to hang on to 50s for lows as we head toward Monday night. We'll see widespread 50s across South Dakota, southwest Minnesota, the western part of Iowa, along with all of Nebraska. Meanwhile, central and eastern Iowa in the upper 40s. I'm meteorologist Regina Cole on 570 WNAX. Right now, it's 55 degrees.
1: It's Make It Easy Steve with another WNAX Trips update. It's time to get that passport because we're going places. In 2027, we're taking folks on trips to London and Paris. We're headed to Italy with stops in Venice, Florence, Pisa.

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0: wreckage found. I'm Deborah Valentine, Fox News. Debris from a missing medevac plane en route from Bermuda to Logan International Airport has been discovered off the island of Nantucket, according to the U.S. Coast Guard. Air traffic control audio moments before the air ambulance was reported missing.
1: Roger, you said you're coming in blind. Is that what you said? Okay, you declare an emergency or no? Okay, you're coming in a little weak.
0: Two crew members, two medical workers, one patient, and another person were aboard. President Trump in Ohio Saturday, where he rallied voters ahead of the 2026 midterm elections in November. The president highlighting economic success under his administration, despite an underwhelming September jobs report.
2: It's just announced that under Republican leadership, incomes for hardworking Americans have soared to the highest level ever recorded.
0: Just 29,000 new jobs were added in September. The race for Ohio's Senate seat is key to Republicans maintaining control of the upper chamber.
3: Polls show Republican John Husted is lagging behind Democrat Sherrod Brown. A poll from Marist shows Brown leading Husted by 8 percentage points, 51-43%. As a former senator, Brown does enjoy name recognition in this state, but voters I've spoken to say that's not necessarily a good thing. They point to Brown's loss in 2024 as proof that many folks have already rejected his record. Brown, meantime, has a new Substack post. He says, without fail, John has voted for special interests, pharma, crypto, Wall Street, and tax breaks for billionaires over those of middle-class people, with one objective, to increase value for shareholders. Husted has leaned into his alliance with the president, even as some GOP candidates have broken with some of the president's policies, like the war in Iran.
0: Fox's Madeline Rivera. 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
0: New details emerging about the Fly Dubai co-pilot accused of trying to hijack an Israel-bound flight. We get more from Fox's Jeff Ball in Tel Aviv.
7: According to people familiar with the matter who spoke to Fox News, the suspect had previously been hired by Oman Air but was grounded over suspicion of his activities. The nature of those activities hasn't been disclosed, but the suspect, after being given a ground job with Oman Air, later moved to Dubai, where he eventually became a pilot for Fly Dubai. The Associated Press has identified the pilot as Hamam al-Hamam. The Emiratis, who are leading the investigation, now saying the suspect attacked the captain of that aircraft using the axe that is typically stored in the cockpit for emergencies. The UAE's attorney general saying the suspect then trying to take control over the plane, attempting to carry out what they are calling a terrorist attack.
0: Investigators are trying to determine whether the co-pilot acted alone or had connections to an extremist group or foreign entity. Across the southeast, millions facing flooding as rain impacts the region, with some areas seeing half a foot of rain. Fox Weather's Brandi Kimmel reports from New Orleans.
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0: Panhandle, we could see up to 8 inches of rain. Overall, we have up to a level 2 out of 4 risk for flash flooding through Monday. Now, yesterday, city emergency officials in New Orleans sent text alerts warning residents of possible street flooding, stating parking is temporarily allowed on medians, also known as the neutral ground here, which is generally elevated above street level. Meanwhile, several events have been impacted, including the National Fried Chicken Festival, which was originally scheduled this weekend.
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1: Welcome back to Coast AM. I am Lisa Garr, and we are talking now about ghosts and ghost hunters. And maybe you've heard stories about ghost hunters who are curious about the appearance of a ghost or the story of the past body, maybe, that the ghost may have inhabited, which is always fascinating. But what about what John Kachuba, affectionately known as the ghost professor, talks about, which is why do some people see ghosts and some don't? What are ghosts exactly? And where are they found in almost every culture? Some of the deeper mysteries around ghosts is what John is going to be talking about tonight. He's the author of 15 books, both fiction and nonfiction, including 5 exploring ghosts and ghost hunting books. His nonfiction book is called Shapeshifters, A History. We're doing a lot of great history tonight. So we will be back when we talk with John about the historical references of ghosts and ghost hunting. You're listening to Coast AM.
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2: 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And my problem on my skin went away.
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0: Welcome back to Coast AM. My guest is John Kotchuba, and he has written over 15 books, including many on exploring ghosts and ghost hunting and shapeshifters, history, which was his 2020 Bram Stoker Award finalist. And tonight we're going to talk more about some of these investigations of more than 100 haunted locations that he has visited across the United States. And I'm curious, John, why do they call you the ghost professor? It's a great name.
1: Hello, Lisa.
0: Hello.
1: It's great to be on the show again. Well, I don't know. I mean, I think I take a sort of studied approach to ghost hunting. I'm not a wild, crazy kind of guy. I do have advanced degrees in creative writing, and I've taught at universities, and I do a lot of lecturing and that kind of thing too. So, I actually was a professor and a bodily professor, not a ghost professor.
0: What made you change a professor of what, by the way?
1: Well, creative writing.
0: Okay. And yeah. Why ghosts? Why did you particularly start writing about ghosts?
1: I was always interested in ghosts, the paranormal, metaphysical subjects, ever since I was a child. I grew up in New England, Connecticut specifically, and, you know, I couldn't walk 20 yards without finding some old 18th century graveyard or 17th century graveyard, you know. And I was just fascinated by the stories of ghosts. And at one point, while I was living in Connecticut, I lived in a couple of different locations in the state. And at one point, I was living in Monroe, which is where Ed and Lorraine Warren lived. And your audience probably recognizes those names. I call them America's godmother and godfather of ghost hunting. I was doing some historical research actually at a location there called Dark Entry. And I was taking some pictures of these old abandoned cellar holes. And when I got the photos back from the developer, this was days when we used to actually use film. There was what looked like a face kind of materialized in one of these cellar holes. I said, oh, that's interesting. So I called the Warrens, and I didn't know them at all. I knew they were in my town. I just totally called them out of the blue. Yeah, and they were so generous and so gracious. They said, come to our house, and we'll see what you have. And they literally lived, it turns out they literally were about probably less than 2 miles where I was living in Monroe.
0: Oh, perfect.
1: Yeah, it was. So I went in there and I sat down in the living room with them, the two of them, and they looked at those photos and they said, basically, oh yeah, ghosts. I said, oh, okay, all right. The interesting thing though is then they pulled out an album of their own, a big photo album, and it was just

0: edition is coming out this year. So
1: I'm from Ohio. So many great places there. Chagrin Falls and all of those great places. Where specifically in Ohio were you ghost hunting?
0: Well, all over the state. I mean, I have two Ohio books, Ghost Hunting Ohio and Ghost Hunting Ohio on the Road Again. Mm-hmm. And those were part of a series called America's Haunted Road Trip. I also did Ghost Hunting Illinois in between those two, and then ended up editing the entire series for the publisher. So I think there's now maybe 14, 15 different states represented in that series. But I was all over the state. I live in Cincinnati, but I went, I was everywhere.
1: And
0: with the two books.
1: Where did you find to be the most haunted?
0: Well, one of my favorite places is Athens, Ohio, where I was teaching at Ohio University there for 8 years. Mm-hmm. And a lot of people say Athens is like the most haunted location in the state. And I think it might be, the Athens Lunatic Asylum, which is now known as the Ridges and is part of Ohio University, has a real history of hauntings. And there's other buildings around the city that, had to do with underground railroads and ghosts there. There's the Moonville Tunnel, which is not too far away with its ghost conductor who was hit by a train, So there's just a lot of things just in that city.
1: Do you know why? I mean, have you ever studied why that would be on a grid or ley lines or any reason?
0: Yeah, it's interesting that you say ley lines, because that's what a lot of folks say, is that there are ley lines that sort of come together come together is the word, at Athens. Mm-hmm. And so that is an area of a lot of energy, apparently, a portal. Actually, there was way back in the mid 19th century, there was a spiritualist temple there, which was very famous throughout America. People came in, they were to see instruments, musical instruments floating around in the dark, and hearing horns blaring and drums, drums beating and all this stuff. And it was very successful. It was the Coons family were spiritualists. And this was, like I said, it was nationally known. And then it was struck by lightning and burnt to the ground.
1: Ah. Wow.
0: So the people who were not believers said, our God, we took care of this. You didn't like it.
1: Right. Well, I mean, that's a good way of saying it. Yeah, ley lines are like spiritual meridians for the earth. There's crop circles on them, and they're energetic kind of vortexes, I guess, for...
0: Right, yeah, sort of magnetic lines.
1: Which is great.
0: I mean, the earth's got all this... there is all this electromagnetism in the earth already. So, yeah.
1: So is that what you think a ghost is?
0: When I give my talks, I give a couple of different possibilities, and there's probably even more. One thing I really am interested in is, I always say to people, I say, okay, if you've had anybody, a loved one, very close to you, somebody who passed away, and you go through this intense grieving process, and then maybe after a while you say, okay, it was your Uncle Joe. And you say, all right, well, now I have to go to Uncle Joe's apartment and clean it out and everything. Mm-hmm. And you feel like, okay, you can handle that now. So you unlock the door to your apartment and you go in there and you walk into the living room. There's Uncle Joe sitting in his favorite chair, smoking his favorite cigar. And he kind of smiles at you and then instantly is gone. And I've asked people in the audience, how many of them have had an experience like that with a loved one, where they have seen somebody that was really close to them appear again? And you'd be surprised how many hands go up.
1: Wow.
0: So I say, okay, so what is the nature of that? And I think there's a couple of explanations for that. One is that

0: I sort of believe that there's energy between us as we live, and especially with loved ones. I don't think that energy, that connection necessarily goes away. I don't know where you go when you die, but I think there's a bond. I think the bond of love is pretty strong. And I think that under the right circumstances, you know, you might be able to literally call into being somebody that had passed away. In other words, it wasn't a hallucination, that you actually were able to mentally somehow call Uncle Joe into being for that moment or so.
1: Or will and, him. Yeah, will him.
0: Indeed. Yeah, yeah. And when I talk to people about this, I say, well, did it ever happen again? Everybody says, no, just one time. And I felt good, and I felt good about that. And so, you know, so it's kind of interesting. The other thing, though, is I wonder, too, if ghosts might not be entities actually from another dimension, and not necessarily dead people at all. You know, physicists tell us today that we live in a multiverse, right, with all these sort of levels. I don't want to say levels. It doesn't even make sense.
1: But dimensions.
0: Yeah, all these dimensions that are occurring, an infinite number of dimensions that are occurring all at the same time in the same place, which is really just hard to wrap your head around. Right?
1: Not really, though. I mean, why would we only have one dimension? I mean, as complex as this universe is, I doubt it would, physics would let it stop at one.
0: Yeah. You know? Well, and I mean, this isn't even like, you know, hoodoo science. This is quantum physics that's saying mm-hmm. this, not me, you know? And so if that's the case, can we under certain circumstances sort of literally bump up to another dimension for just a moment or so? And we see this entity and I go, a ghost. And on their side, they're looking into our dimension and they're saying, a ghost.
1: But isn't that what dreams are? Dreams are going into another dimension in terms of getting the conscious analytical mind offline, then the ego offline, and then you go into the subconscious, and then maybe we dip into other dimensions in that subconscious because we're not monitoring it so much.
0: Right,
1: and
0: right.
1: People often say, I had a dream about this lost loved one, or a premonition, or something. Who's to say that another word for dreaming isn't dimension surfing?
0: Right. And you have people that are able to experience out-of-body experiences mm-hmm. as well mm-hmm. when they dream and actually go to another place, you mm-hmm. know, mm-hmm. Which is a pretty incredible phenomenon.
1: I did that in the near-death experience I had. I was in felt like a place, but it was really all an interconnected
0: space of being.
1: Mm-hmm.
0: Yeah, it's amazing. So, I mean, so those are some possibilities. The other one is just the standard that, you know, a ghost is whatever energy or soul or spirit, whatever you want to call it, that's left when we die is still there, you know, and some people are able to contact it and connect to it or not. I mean, if we know that everything is energy. So mm-hmm. when we die, what happens to the energy that's us, right? I mean, some of it is literally pushing up daisies. Some of it just becomes carbon atoms, right? But what about, you know, is it possible that maybe our consciousness, we were talking about that just now, mm-hmm. that maybe our consciousness or a little sliver of it goes somewhere else, and that maybe that is what a ghost might be,
1: stays instead of going somewhere.
0: It stays, right?
1: And then when that consciousness of that human that was a human soul comes in connection with our yearning, which is also known as the grieving process, where we want that connection again, or we want that last conversation, or we want that touch. When those two energetic frequencies align, they get closer and closer and closer. And sure. That would make sense, right?
0: Yeah. And, you know, as you mentioned, you said frequency. And if you ever go to like a spiritualist, capital S, a spiritualist service, I'm not a spiritualist, but I've been to several of their services. One thing they do, you go in and their services are pretty much just like a

0: a standard kind of Christian service. You know, you'd recognize some of the hymns and the prayers or whatever. But then at the end, it gets very energetic, and somebody will take the platform, as they say, and it's a medium, and they'll be walking back and forth, up, you know, again, and raising the, as they say, raising the frequency in the room. Mm. And what they believe is that if they can raise the frequency to higher levels, that the spirits in Summerland, which is what they call their heaven, are coming down. They're lowering their frequency.
1: Right.
0: So mm-hmm. at some point, these frequencies meet. And that's where you have the contact, and that's when the medium starts saying, "Okay, I'm getting a voice, you know, telling me, is there a Bob in the room? And Bob, you know, your wife says she's fine or whatever." That's because the people in the congregation have raised the frequency, and the spirits have lowered the frequency, and then they come together.
1: I've often thought that's the case, exactly. Or when you, it says that when you think of someone, it keeps their memory alive. Well, it's really keeping their frequency close to you, because you're
0: right.
1: constantly sending that vibrational frequency out there. Do you right. think that this is true for all cultures around the world? That there are other, you know, cultures in the Asian countries and in the South American countries? I mean, do all cultures believe or have ghost yeah. contacts?
0: Yeah, I think all cultures have ghosts, an afterlife and ghosts, simply because, you know, we all die, right?
1: Right.
0: And so you want to know what goes on. There's all this curiosity about it.
1: Right.
0: And as we've just been saying, there's, you know, you don't want to lose anybody close to you or anything either. So there's that. I have a Vietnamese daughter-in-law. And I've been to her parents' house in Vietnam. And of course, she lives in America now mm-hmm. With my son. But they always have little altars in yep. their home to their ancestors. And not just Vietnam, but that's, you know, ancestor worship is pretty much common in a lot of Asian countries.
1: Yes.
0: And they believe that there's a connection. I mean, they have to put out, you know, offering every day and make sure candles are lit every day. And if you don't, you're going to incur some, you know, some bad juju in a way.
1: Right. Oh, yeah.
0: From your ancestors.
1: There's
0: yeah.
1: traditional, I mean, it's carried down generation after generation through culture and stories and tradition. And those things are very strong. They're superstitions or whatever they are, but they are non-negotiable. Absolutely.
0: Right.
1: And I think there's something to be said for that. And when you hold on to something that many traditions or generations, it's going to cause a frequency that could solidify. So let's come back with John Kachuba when we come back after the break. You're listening to Coast to Coast AM.

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0: Welcome back to Coast AM. My guest is John Kachuba. He is known as the Ghost Professor. He is actually a professor and has written books. The recent one, I'm over 15 of them. The most recent one is Shapeshifters, A History. And I have yet to talk about that, but I was on the topic of ghosts. And we were talking before the break about what ghosts are and the vibrational frequency. But more so, I was looking for the history of ghosts around the world. What do you see historically in various cultures that are specifically talking about ghosts?
1: Well, I'm not certain what your question is exactly, but
0: historically, in what ways do you see the text and the expression of ghosts in various cultures around the world? We were talking a little bit about the Asian culture being more of a setting up ways so that you don't have the evil spirits coming in and so forth. But what about in other cultures around the world? You've got the various cultures, South America and everywhere. Sure. Yeah, specifically.
1: Yeah. Well, yeah, we touched a little bit on some of the Asian cultures, but one culture that I like particularly, and it is not my heritage, but I really kind of fell in love with the whole idea, the ritual of it, is the Day of Dead. Mm. The Dia de los Muertos. Mm-hmm. I took a small group of 8 people down to Oaxaca, Mexico, mm-hmm. maybe 10, 12 years ago now, during that festival, just a couple days before it actually began, to watch all the preparations. And we stayed through it all and watched it to the, the very end of the several days that it lasts, 3 days that it lasts. And the history there and the culture there is just, it's beautiful for one thing. Mm-hmm. But it's very strong and it's very heartfelt. And again, this is a time when people believe that during a couple of days there, toward the end of October and early November, a couple of days in November, that the spirits return. On one day it's the adults, another day it's children's. And so they make these beautiful ofrendas, they call them, altars in their home, in businesses, everywhere. And they decorate them with, flowers and food, the favorite food of their loved ones that passed on. If it was a memorial to that Uncle Joe again that I talk about, they might have some of his favorite cigars on the altar, and the belief is that the spirits do come back for a short time to visit with their family. And so you have to be hospitable towards them, but unlike some of the other cultures that

0: had that kind of belief about being hospitable to returning spirits. There's nothing in the Day of the Dead that says, well, if you don't, you know, you might suffer some calamity or something, which is kind of true in the Asian culture. And that's all year round.
1: You know,
0: you have to take care of your ancestors all year round or else, you know.
1: Right.
0: So.
1: Right. But, there's a consequence there if you don't.
0: Yeah, it's there. And I remember like my Sicilian grandmother used to have in her basement of her home, which is actually, she actually lives in the basement. It's a long story.
1: But you must have liked it there.
0: Yeah. But she had this big brass rack of, you know, vigil lights, like you would see in a church, you know, like three-tier vigil lights. And she always lit them for like her ancestors. And those lights were always burning, you know, and she would say, I know you don't let those lights go out. I'm like, okay, well, why not, Grandma? I don't want to know. I don't let them out.
1: Ah, interesting. I'm curious to know your experience as a professor and how many years have you been writing about this, about ghost hunting and in your professional life? How long?
0: Yeah, well, so I said my first ghost book came out in 2004. So I've been writing about ghosts and shapeshifters and everything since that time. I mean, I've been a writer for longer than that, but the paranormal, metaphysical subject matter really came into focus for me like in 2004, and I've been following it up pretty much ever since. Shapeshifters came out in 2020.
1: Yeah. So in your experience, has the audience changed?
0: I don't think so. I don't think the audience has changed, but I think we all have an interest in this. A lot of people don't want to admit it. And I think that's what's changed is that people are more willing to talk about ghosts and the paranormal. And a lot of that has to do with the television programs, you know, Ghost Hunters being the first and all the ones that came out after that. Because essentially they were saying, it's okay to talk about this. You're not crazy. And so I give a lot of talks in libraries and universities and on shows like yours, and they weren't around that long ago.
1: I remember, I mean, I think James Van Praagh, who's the amazing medium, had a TV show, and he was one of the very beginning. This was probably 10 years ago, and it was a big deal. It didn't last very long because there, you know, wasn't an appetite for it at the, well, maybe there was, but who knows. And now there seems to be more and more people that are curious about the topic. And sure, maybe it has to do with social media and making it more of a narrative, a popular topic, to find out how many people are truly curious about it. But I'm just curious from your perspective and classrooms and audiences and book audiences, if you've noticed that the people who are interested in the subject matter have increased, changed, just curious.
0: What was the last part that they what?
1: Yeah, has it increased in size with the audience or has it changed? It was just a curious question. Yeah.
0: Well, yeah. No, I mean, there's a lot more interest in it. And some of it is, you know, less serious. Not everybody is seriously, like saying, trying to connect with spirits. A lot of them are doing it now as kind of a lark. You know, I mean, how many places have ghost tours and ghost walks?
1: Oh, my goodness. But, you know, I've been on some great historical ghost tours. Like, I learn about famines and plagues and you know, storms that wiped out areas that I would have never known about had I not gone. And I love the ghost tours. They're very historical.
0: right. And so that's the approach that I take, too, because I also write historical fiction and things like that as well, historical nonfiction too. So when I write my ghost books, I try to find out what the history of the place is or the people that might be involved, you know. I mean, one of my ghost books was even used in a local elementary school in Athens, Ohio, where I was teaching at OU. And they used it as kind of a social studies book because, you know,

0: You say to kids,
1: Huh.
0: well, we're going to study history now. And they go, oh, really? They say, well, let me tell you a ghost story. Oh, okay. Tell me a ghost story.
1: That's exciting.
0: And it's based on history.
1: That's a great way to teach. Tell me, so do you think that the ghosts stay in that particular area forever in, say, Athens, Ohio?
0: I don't know. I mean, there's certainly history of ghosts around the world that have been seen, like, apparently over centuries, the same kind of ghost, right? Especially in England, you hear about some ghost at a castle that walks down carrying his head in his arms or something,
1: Right.
0: and everybody has seen this for years. But I think that if we think that ghosts might just be some form of energy, well, you can't create nor destroy energy, but it can transform into something else, another form of energy. And so I think maybe at some point, ghosts kind of literally wear out, and their energy becomes something else, some other form of energy. Like I say, maybe they go back to pushing up daisies, really. So, I think so. I don't think ghosts are permanent.
1: Do you think they can physically hurt you or come into form? I mean, move objects, turn on and off electricity. Have you ever
0: So
1: seen
0: that's
1: that yourself?
0: yeah. So it's interesting. So well, yeah, I have it. So I have never been, harmed or anything in an investigation. I know people who have said, well, I've been scratched, I've been pushed, and they may even have scratch marks on their back or their arm or something. But I'm a little bit of a skeptic, and I say, well, we're walking around in a dark attic. You could have easily gotten scratched by something without it being a ghost. But I don't know. I think that there's I don't know. I think that there can be some kind of contact. You mentioned like moving objects. So I was investigating a place in Brooksville, Florida, called the May Stringer House. And it was the home of a physician, 19th century home. In those days, a lot of times the hospital was a doctor's office, was his house. There wasn't even a lot of hospitals. And so this doctor was treating patients in his house and everything else. And his wife died in the house giving birth, and she died in childbirth. The child survived. The child was a girl, and she died when she was 3 years old from some childhood disease that we now can cure, yellow fever or whatever, which you couldn't cure in those days. But anyway, the house itself now is a historical museum, and the people that run it, that are supervisors there, have always said that this place is haunted. Things move around and all that. So they asked me to come down to an investigation, and I did. And I was there all night with another guy from the local area, the two of us, and one of the people from the house, and nothing happened, right? But as we were leaving, we spent all night long, and the supervisor from the home said, "Oh, I can't believe this. There's so much activity going on. And as soon as we bring people in
1: Yeah, to
0: to
1: investigate.
0: investigate, it all stops, right?" So we said, "Okay, it's a bust. You can't. Ghosts don't perform on demand, so all right, we'll forget it." So we packed up what gear we had, which wasn't much, cameras and that kind of thing. We started going out through the kitchen, which was furnished with antique furniture, pot-bellied stove, all that kind of stuff. And on this stove, this old pot-bellied stove, it was a wood-burning stove, and it was like this big metal disc that had kind of a hook on it, and the hook was like a metal rod, wrought iron rod that was, I don't know, maybe 18 inches long and probably weighed about a pound. And the idea is when the stove got too hot to touch, use this rod to lift up that lid so you can throw more firewood in there and they can slam it down again. Well, as we walked by, just as we're walking out, all of a sudden, the three of us were walking in single file with one flashlight because we were not very well prepared, very prepared ghost hunters that night. So we're literally belly

0: the belly. But as we were walking out, I saw the corner of my eye in the flashlight, this rod lifted up, right? And I mean, it lifted up quickly and rose up and did a 180. This is about 18 inches long metal, and it slammed down on the metal surface of that stove. It just went, you know, bam.
1: Ooh.
0: And it just actually knocked, it came off the hook, came off the lid and landed on the floor. And all three of us saw it. We all, because you couldn't miss it. I mean, it happened just
1: right
0: as we were in front of it. Right, just as we were in front of it. And so, you know, the person that was the supervisor of the home said, the ghost was a little girl named Lily. And they said, well, Lily didn't want to show up, but she's saying goodbye, you know. So there's something there where what we experienced defied all the laws of physics that I know. You know, a piece of metal that big doesn't just jump up on its own and flip over.
1: Right.
0: Know?
1: No, it doesn't. Yeah.
0: Yeah.
1: So you've gotten to see those types of things and mm-hmm. experience those things. And I know that our listeners have as well. So we get to hear a little bit from them after the break. Yeah. But so have you ever seen or experienced or know why a ghost would be able to create movement like that at the same time, walk through walls or fly or defy, you know, all these different things?
0: Right.
1: If it's energy.
0: The million-dollar question.
1: Yeah,
0: the million
1: right.
0: The million-dollar question is what ghosts are capable of doing, right?
1: Anything energy is capable of doing, I guess.
0: Yeah, and I've been on investigations where, like I said, well, this one, and other ones where I've seen objects move. I mean, very clearly move, not like, oh, I think that candle just flickered. No, you know, things that like rolled across the floor or something or whatever. And without sort of explanation. But yeah, to your point, people will say, well, you know, it just came through the wall. Like, well, all right. I don't know how that happens.
1: Right.
0: I don't know the physics of being a ghost, you know.
1: But it's interesting. I'm so curious though about your book, Shapeshifters. And mm-hmm. if we could talk a little bit about what is a shapeshifter in your opinion?
0: Yeah.
1: And, what is the history of them? That's fascinating.
0: So the simple definition of a shapeshifter is a person who can transform themselves into something else, usually an animal, and then back into their own, own human form. And they can do that at will. But truthfully, a real shapeshifter can shapeshift into another human, another person.
1: Mm-hmm.
0: They can also shapeshift into an inanimate object. You look at Japanese folklore, ghost lore, and there's a million shapeshifters that transform themselves into things like a broom or a lantern. And like, why would you do that? I don't know why, but they
1: if
0: do.
1: It's intentional or not, or
0: for whatever reason. Right, right. So, yeah, well, that's the other thing, too. In history, especially in folklore, there are unintentional shapeshifters, right? There are people that you read about that are cursed by the gods or by a sorcerer or something. And now they, you know, they can't help the transformation. It just happens.
1: Right, right. I have a really good shapeshifter story I'm going to share after the break because I witnessed one myself. And it was fascinating. Scared the heck out of me at the time, but now I'd love to know and understand a little bit more about it. So we'll do that after the break. If you'll hang on with me, my guest is John Kachuba, and his website is the same, johnkachuba.com. You can chat with him on that website there and reach him there. We will be right back. 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

0: Here's your updated 570 WNAX forecast. As we finish out the weekend, we're expecting a weak cold front to continue to push through the region. Dry conditions forecast with that frontal passage. Before the day on Sunday, temperatures not expected to be quite as warm. Highs across the region expected to be a mix of upper 60s and low 70s. Into Sunday night, a few spots in central Nebraska and northern Nebraska and central parts of South Dakota forecast to hang on to the 50s. Elsewhere, we're expecting widespread 40s for lows. Warmer air expected to push back into parts of the area as we head toward Monday. Highs in the upper 70s and low 80s in central parts of South Dakota. We'll see some 80s sneaking into central Nebraska too. Elsewhere, a mix of 60s and 70s for highs by afternoon. Our dry stretch of weather expected to continue into the early part of the work week too. More spots in the region going to hang on to 50s for lows as we head toward Monday night. We'll see widespread 50s across South Dakota, southwest Minnesota, the western part of Iowa, along with all of Nebraska. Meanwhile, central and eastern Iowa in the upper 40s. I'm meteorologist Regina Cole on 570 WNAX. Right now, it's 54 degrees.
1: It's Make It Easy Steve with another WNEX Trips update. 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

0: A debris field spotted. I'm Deborah Valentine, Fox News. A search is still underway for a missing Boston-bound medical plane. Fox's Marianne Rafferty reports.
1: The Coast Guard has found debris from a medical transport plane that vanished off Massachusetts coast. The search is still ongoing for its six passengers. The FAA says it lost contact with the aircraft early Saturday morning near Nantucket. It was headed to Boston from Bermuda. The plane plummeted from 24,000 feet to 11,000 feet in just 3 minutes.
0: The Massachusetts Port Authority released a statement saying their thoughts are with those on board and their loved ones as the search continues. President Trump rallying in Ohio on Saturday in support of Republican candidates ahead of the midterms, including Ohio GOP Senator John Husted and gubernatorial candidate Vivek Ramaswamy. The president accuses the media of negative reporting on his tariffs.
2: A word that's made our country rich. A word that I said, it's my favorite word in the whole dictionary. And the fake news killed me. They kill me. I said, this is my favorite word. The word is tariff.
0: Central to Democratic campaigning messaging is spiking inflation under the Trump administration. Cornell University's president, Michael Kotlikoff, is responding to the closing of a 2024 investigation into allegations by a former female student that she was gang-raped by seven members of the Chi Phi fraternity.
3: I want to acknowledge something that can be difficult for an institution to say. We don't have all the answers, but we are committed to investigating and finding the answers our community deserves.
0: The Tompkins County DA says there was not enough evidence to prove Jane Doe's case, forcing it closed. New York's governor has appointed the state's attorney general as a special prosecutor to lead a criminal investigation into the alleged incident. 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
0: It's election day in Brazil, where the current president is being challenged by the son of the man he beat the last time.
8: Jair Bolsonaro can't run to avenge his defeat to President Luiz Inácio Lula da Silva. The ally of President Trump is serving a 27-year prison sentence for attempting a coup in the aftermath of his 2022 election loss. But Flavio Bolsonaro, his son, is running, and polls suggest a very close race. Brazil is deeply polarized between the left-wing President Lula and his right-wing opponent, so a small number of persuadable voters will swing the election. On Friday, the U.S. suspended services at its Brazilian embassy and consulates, citing unspecified security concerns. Jonathan Savage, Fox News.
0: The polls in Bosnia are open for an election testing a separatist Serb leader's grip on power despite his ban from public office. Across the southeast, millions facing flooding as rain impacts the region, with some areas expecting half a foot of precipitation. Fox Weather's Brandi Campbell reports from New Orleans.
9: Here in New Orleans, 2 to 3 inches of rain by Monday. In coastal Mississippi, going into the Florida Panhandle, we could see up to 8 inches of rain. Overall, we have up to

0: A level 2 out of 4 risk for flash flooding through Monday. Now, yesterday, city emergency officials in New Orleans sent text alerts warning residents of possible street flooding, stating parking is temporarily allowed on medians, also known as the neutral ground here, which is generally elevated above street level. Meanwhile, several events have been impacted, including the National Fried Chicken Festival, which was originally scheduled this weekend and now pushed to next weekend.
1: Today, the flood

0: Jason is an avid hiker who loves the outdoors. 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
1: 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It's all on there for you. And you can find out about how to submit your ghost stories too on Ghost to Ghost coming up October 30th with George Norrie. All right, we will be right back with my guest, John Kachuba, and we're going to talk more about ghosts, Dracula, and more. We will be right back. This is Lisa Garr. 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
2: All right, let's start here because this one sounds almost unbelievable. Carnivora is actually a pure extract made from the Venus flytrap plant. Yes, that Venus flytrap. I'm joined by the president of Carnivora, Deborah Lau. So how does a plant like that end up in a supplement?
3: Good question. It goes back to research in Europe in the 1970s. Dr. Keller discovered that compounds in the Venus flytrap could interact with abnormal cells and support immune function.
2: So this isn't folklore. This is studied?
3: That's correct. It's a pure extract, no fillers, no dilution, designed to help modulate the immune system.
2: And people have used this for decades.
3: Yes. Even notable figures like Ronald Reagan reported used it during his own health challenges.
2: That's

0: incredible.
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5: Welcome back to Coast AM. I'm Lisa Garr, and we're talking with ghost hunter and professor, ghost professor John Kachuba, and also author of the book Shapeshifters. We were talking a little bit about that before the break, of somebody who can transform themselves consciously or unconsciously. John, do you think that they could do it without knowing?
6: Yeah, I think so. I think if you read a lot of the folklore and everything, that happens. But again, it's usually those kind of situations are usually a result of somebody putting a curse or a hex on somebody. You know, the standard shapeshifter that we all kind of know and love are capable of doing it themselves. They have that power to do it. You know,
5: what are some of the popular shapeshifters? Oh, I'm sorry to interrupt you there.
6: I really expanded the definition of shapeshifter, though. I mean, when you think of a shapeshifter, I think everybody thinks, oh yeah, werewolf, you know. Mm-hmm. That's kind of like the quintessential shapeshifter. We all know that one. Vampires, maybe something like that too. But what I discovered, Lisa, in doing my research, and by the way, I was in like 8 different countries in Europe and a couple of Asia to do the research on this book. What I found was that almost every culture, I even go out on a limb and say every culture in the world has some kind of a shapeshifter character in its history or folklore or mythology or religion or popular culture or actual experiences. And they go way back, like the very first kind of visual image of what people think might be a shapeshifter is a Neolithic era cave painting that shows what looks like kind of a deer standing on its hind legs. But if you notice, instead of having hooves, it has what looks like fingers and toes. And the eyes are dead center like ours instead of the side of the head like deer normally have. And anthropologists say this represents a shaman transforming into a deer. And it was part of what they call hunter magic, you know, kind of rituals designed to help hunters better get their prey. So these things have been around forever. Mm-hmm. And the number of them, the type of them is just, I just barely scratched the surface in the book.
5: Oh, yeah. I mean, I think that I'd love to know a little bit more about what would the psychology of a shapeshifter be, and how can someone become a shapeshifter? Or is it something that you have to kind of learn or want?
6: Yeah. Well, you know, it's interesting that you asked about the psychology, because I think that part of the reason why shapeshifters are so popular

0: is that they represent transformation. They represent change, right? Mm-hmm. So if you were, okay, let's look at Halloween. This isn't quite shape-shifting, but in a way it sort of is. If you're a kid that gets bullied all the time and knocked down in the playground, it's a good chance that at Halloween you're going to wear a Superman costume. Mm-hmm. Right?
1: Right, because, right, alter ego. Mm-hmm.
0: Yeah, because something is missing. You're not strong, so you're going to be Superman.

0: social norms that hold you in place. So you can become a wolf and run out and howl at the moon, and you know, and inside of us, we all have that to some degree. Now, most of us don't act it out. That's probably a good thing. But, you know, I think the shapeshifter gives us a chance to vicariously experience that, especially like in novels or movies. I mean, why are they so popular in popular culture? I think because we're attracted to them for those reasons. Like, you know, it's on a subconscious level. We don't go to a werewolf movie thinking, yeah, I want to see what a werewolf's like because that's what I want to do.
1: Well, I mean, angels can be shapeshifters, and I hear all the time about this person appeared and saved my life, or, I mean, you hear that all the time. Could they shapeshift into humans, temporarily save people?
0: Well, even in the Bible, there are stories of people, usually men, appearing to people in the Bible, and it you know, they look like human beings, but then it turns out they reveal themselves as angels. You know, so that, I mean, it's just a fascinating thing. The book was probably my favorite book to write out of all the books that I have. And I'd like to even maybe do another one.
1: Yeah, I did think I saw somebody shapeshift right in front of me. And it did scare me because I was talking to the person, very, very, very tall person, and their face turned into first a little boy, and then one that looked like an alien, and then back to their face. And it was as if they had turned the head to the left and it was the little boy, and turned the head to the right and it was the alien, and then back to the front. And it happened in a conversation, and it was so scary to me that I stopped talking to the person and I just kind of walked away. I don't even know what we were talking about any longer, but that was the last communication I had with that person. And I really don't know that it was my imagination, because we were in an office building and it was the strangest thing. But I wouldn't have put it past that person to have been some form of the dark arts, you know. And
0: I could tell you, there's in my book, I have a story about a man in Ohio named Guy Savelli. He's no longer with us. But Guy was this martial arts master in like 14 different kinds of martial arts.
1: Wow.
0: But he also was doing a lot of mind control and ESP stuff and remote viewing and all this. In fact, he worked with Navy SEALs and some other kind of elite military units here in the United States, training them to be able to do like remote viewing. There was a book that became a movie called, I think, The Men That Stare at Goats.
1: Yes, yes.
0: Yeah. And that was partly based on his work, too. He was part of some of that. And he said that there was a goat, like, outside a building. And he didn't see it. The building had no windows or anything else. And he was just inside. And that goat was, like, 50 yards away. And he just concentrated on it and was able to knock it down, right? Mm-hmm. But here's the thing. So I interviewed one of his students, one of his martial arts students, and the student told me this story. He said that he and Guy were in a bar. They were just hanging out, minding their own business. And some drunk, you know, a couple of sheets to the wind, came up to Savelli, Guy Savelli, and for no apparent reason, just got in his face, you know, hey, I don't like the way you look or whatever. And the student said, I've never seen anything like it. He said, Savelli just stood up, just turned around and just kind of looked at the guy. He said, and then he said, John, I don't know. He said, I looked at Guy's face. And this is funny, Lisa, because it's talking about his face. And he said, I don't know what was going on, but I wasn't seeing a face anymore. I was seeing like a tiger. And the junk just kind of backed off like, hey, okay, all right, man. All right. I'm good. And he backed away and Savelli sat down again.
1: Uh-huh.
0: So, you know, what was that?
1: Yeah.
0: You know, what was that? I mean, I don't know.
1: I mean,

0: definitely possibility that you could embody something different than yourself. And
1: right.
0: I mean, I would say consciously or unconsciously. And right. It goes along with what you were talking about with ghost physics. Right?
1: Yeah. Yeah, I think so. Yeah. And in the book, I talk about two classifications, which I just named them, but I call them external or internal shapeshifters. And the external is the one that's obvious. You know, suddenly somebody turns into a wolf. You know, you see hair grow on their body. They grow claws and fangs, you know, the whole bit. Okay. But then I start thinking about some people like Ted Bundy and some of these serial killer kind of people that, for all practical purposes, when you saw them, when you met them, they were like Ted Bundy actually was always described as a clean cut kind of young guy that would help an old lady take her groceries into the house and all that stuff, right? But he was a serial killer. And so there was something inside him that was a shift,
0: right,
1: from what is normal, but you don't see it, you know.
0: Well, the ultimate shapeshifter would be Dracula, and yeah. You write about him, and I think, did you visit the home of the castle, the Dracula castle?
1: But yeah, I did. So yeah, I was in Romania, and I visited those various sites, which, you know, for clarification, I mean, Dracula, of course, is a fictional character, right? We know that. But he was kind of based on a Wallachian prince of the 15th century named Vlad Tepish, and nicknamed Vlad the Impaler, because that was his favorite way of getting rid of people, impaling them on a post, you know, just not a good way to go.
0: Well, I mean, this is what Bundy did. Same type of person, but what century did Vlad exist in?
1: Yeah, 16th, 17th, a while back. But, you know, to be fair to Vlad, too, he probably wasn't any more ruthless than a lot of medieval princes of his time, you know. Mm-hmm. But the thing is that all these sites now that were associated with Vlad, like his one of his palaces is, you know, Bram Castle is supposed to be the model for the Dracula castle that Bram Stoker wrote about. So a lot of the sites in Romania are based on what Bram Stoker wrote when he wrote Dracula. And Stoker never came to Romania, which is kind of interesting. He never visited the country at all. But here's the interesting thing. I went to the tomb of Vlad, who actually, after a while, there were legends that grew up about him that, well, he must have been a vampire or a werewolf or something to be so awful like this, you know. But his tomb is on this, it's a little tiny island. It's probably like an acre in the middle of a lake. And there's a causeway that you can walk out from shore to it. And it, right in it is this Orthodox chapel. That's beautiful, but it's tiny. I mean, it's tiny, tiny. Right? And his grave is in there. So there's a slab. There's pictures in my book of this, too. Mm-hmm. There's a stone slab on the floor, and that's marked as the grave of Vlad. But apparently, sometime back in like the 1930s, some archaeologists, for whatever reason, opened the grave. And it was empty. So, so it makes you think like, oh, wait a minute.
0: There's either a grave robber or, yeah.
1: Right. Why is it empty? So,
0: well, I mean, there's so much around that particular phenomena. I mean, you say that it was based loosely on this real man, this real 15th century prince, Vlad, Dracul.
1: Right.
0: But could that have been the type of shapeshifter, like turned into a werewolf at night or something like that, that was had a psychotic break or something when the

0: lights, I mean, when the sun goes down, and that's definitely a thing. That's a phenomenon.
1: Well, there are people that, there's people that suffer from lycanthropy, you know, where they act out as wolves. They don't actually grow hair and fangs, but if you saw them, I mean, a lot of them were locked up in institutions, of course, but they're crawling around on all fours. They're growling at people. They're snapping at them. They're biting. You know, they're not speaking words. Mm-hmm. They're wolves. You know, but you look at them and you say, but they're not wolves. But they say, yeah, I am a wolf.
0: Right. So. Right. Right. And then how do you think that the entire fascination with Dracula and Transylvania and all of that happened? Is it historically even in the same place?
1: Yeah, I mean, the Dracula story does take place in what is today, you know, Romania and the areas where Vlad was. So Stoker based it on history. But the actual, when we first hear of vampires, if you study like vampire lore and where it first came out, it came from that part of the world for the most part. Sort of Romania and Eastern Europe. That's where first vampire legends began, and where people said they were, you know, being assaulted by vampires and all. But the interesting thing is, they weren't bloodsuckers like they are in all that we know. They were actually they rose from the dead. They were the undead. But they were, if you saw them, they were described as like ruddy in complexion and corpulent, you know, so they weren't these cadaverous looking people. And what they apparently lived on, if you want to call that, was just kind of in quotes here, the life force of other people. So they weren't attacking you and sucking your blood, but somehow they were draining basically your energy, your life force, little by little, and so you would be wasting away.
0: And that's definitely a possibility. So I mean, we hear of energy vampires all the time. Might even know a few.
1: Yeah, I know one. Yeah.
0: Yes, exactly. And you got to have boundaries around things like that. So what we're going to do is we're going to come back. I got involved in the shapeshifter concept and didn't get a chance to take your calls. So we'll come right back during the break. We'll take a call or two and then come back after the break and take some more. So hang on for me and give us a call if you have a question or comment for John Kachuba. We'll be right back. You're listening to Coast to Coast AM.

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1: Welcome back to Coast AM. My guest is John Kachuba, and he is the author of 15 different books on ghost hunting, and he's known as the Ghost Professor. John, are you okay with taking some calls? Got a lot of great calls out there. Let's go to Scott in Albuquerque, our first-time caller. Wanted to share a story with us. How are you, Scott? Thanks for holding on for me.
2: Oh, hi. How's everybody doing?
1: Excellent. Do you have tell us a story?
2: Well, first off, it's Balloon Fiesta here, so we have lots of guests, and they're all enjoying themselves.
1: Oh, fun.
2: Good to have you. So back in 91, I had to go to Nashville, Tennessee for a business trip, and I'd never been there before, and I got there late to check into my motel, which was, I believe it was Quality Inn, and it was across from a Hardee's. And I woke up to the smell of, like, tobacco, like pipe tobacco or cigar, although I think it was pipe tobacco and whiskey or something. And I thought, well, that's odd because I don't have those. And as I sat up, there was a full figure of a Confederate general at the foot of my bed, completely formed, with the gray dress uniform, overcoat, the hat, the gloves, and a sword.
1: Wow.
2: And
1: in your hotel room?
2: In my hotel room. And
1: what did you do?
2: Well, I just kind of stared there thinking this is bizarre. You know, how did this person come in, and is this part of the... And whether it said it verbally or telepathically, the message was, get out now. And so I got out. And
1: you just got up.
2: I ran. Yeah, I got out of the room immediately. I got some clothes on, and I fled. And it was fully formed. I don't remember it

0: like disappearing in a mist or anything. But it was there for, I would say, at least a good minute or two. And I ran down to the Hardee's and ordered a hot chocolate and a hamburger and tried to gather my wits about me. And it was probably around midnight, and there were five gentlemen in there. Anyway, the next morning, I don't know how long I stayed down there, but I finally went back, and so the next morning I went to go check out because I was going to stay with my boss, and I learned that I was at the Hermitage, or in the part of the plantation of Andrew Jackson.
1: Oh, terrorizing guests. So you didn't have any prior experience or knowledge of Andrew Jackson? No.
0: Well, just general history, but I didn't know I didn't remember he was from Tennessee. I didn't see anything when I checked in. There wasn't, because I checked in through the drive-through, and so I didn't go even into the lobby, so I couldn't have seen anything. No postcards or anything, and I was still shaking like a leaf.
1: Yeah.
0: I don't know if I believe. I've always thought I was a little bit skeptical. I just recently lived in a senior home. I moved back to my own home, and there were a lot of people, about 50 people in the 3 years I lived there that died, and I never saw any, but I just feel very creeped out in one of the dining areas at night. But anyway, this stayed with me since 91, and I don't know, it just...
1: Sounds very real. John, I'm sure you hear a lot of these stories. Is there any comments you have about that?
2: Yeah, it's quite a story. I just like that you had the peace of mind to go across the street and have a hot chocolate and hamburger at Hardee's.
1: Turn the lights on and run out of the building.
2: I mean, that's a pretty calm response, But, and if this was a plantation that Jackson owned, then, see, that's the thing, is a lot of times a ghost is still attached to the area, no matter whether the original structures were there or anything else. So, even if this, I wasn't clear from your story whether that hotel was a new hotel or it was like an old building that had been restored as a hotel. But in any case, if a ghost sort of still sees that as its plantation or its home or something, no matter what it really is, they may show up. So you may have seen Andrew Jackson.
1: And I'm sure a lot of people want to know where that hotel is. Well, thank you for your story. We will be right back. We're going to take another quick break. We'll be back with your calls and John Kajupa after the break.
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0: Welcome back to Coast AM. I'm Lisa Gar. My guest is John Kachuba. And you can also check out his website at johnkachuba.com. And let's see, John, we've got more callers. Can we go back to callers today?
1: Sure.
0: Great. Linda from Champersburg, Pennsylvania. Linda, you have a question for John Kachuba?
2: From Chambersburg.
0: Sorry.
2: Which is only one town above Gettysburg.
1: Gettysburg,
0: Gotcha. Glasses would help.
2: Gettysburg, yes. I wonder if you have you ever been there, John?
1: Well, I have, but unfortunately, I mean, it was when I was very young. My parents took me there because I was a history nut and I wanted to see Gettysburg. So I haven't been back as an adult to do any kind of investigation there. But I certainly know investigators who have done a lot of work there. And it seems like people do see a lot of things. Have you had an experience there?
2: No, unfortunately, I am totally blind. And I was always wondering, is it because ghosts are so visual that maybe I have not experienced anything like that? On the other hand, all your other senses would kick in. You would hear if something happened, occurred, such as the stove you were talking about.
1: Mm-hmm.
2: So there would be other ways to identify that it was, you know, the ghosts were there. I was also small at the school that I went to. They used to bring us down here often, but you know, we just got to hear some of the sights, and I knew a girl I went to college with that we rented a tandem bike and went through. But, you know, back then we didn't think of things like that. But they would say, especially at night, you could be, you know, being around and people would see, and the sense of spirits, you know.
1: Right.
0: A lot of history,
2: yes.
1: You bring up a good point, though, about saying that back then, and back then for me might be about the same as you, I don't know, but nobody was thinking about ghosts. You'd go to Gettysburg as a historic site, and people just weren't interested in ghosts. And this goes back to, Lisa, to what we talked about earlier, like, you know, how popular that has become and how people now are more willing and open to the idea of, you know, ghosts and are looking for them. So Gettysburg, as well as many other battlefields and historic sites, have become, you know, a great place for people to investigate.
0: Yes, absolutely. I think so too. I think that's great. All right, great. Let's go to Ruth in Maryland. Ruth, do you have a comment or question to share with John Kachuba?
3: Yes, Lisa and John, thank you so much for taking my call. Lisa, you've got me back in listening to Boston again. They are great.
0: Oh, yeah. I'm every time Adam plays them for me. thank you.
3: John, I had talked to you before. I can't wait for you to do a book called Ghost Hunting Maryland, because I had talked to you about our local witch story here, Mile Dyer, and I actually live at a resort, so you could come and stay here. I don't know if you own an RV, but you could rent one out, and our landlord has some, too, that he rents out.
0: A lot of history in Maryland. A lot of history there.
3: Especially here in southern Maryland. But my question for you is about shapeshifters, and I've been wanting to ask this question for a while. I've been waiting for the right person to come on there. Okay, when I was younger, in my teenage years, I started working when I was 14 years old for the newspapers, and we were contractors, and I had a lot of it very intense training when I was just a teenager, 14, 15, 16 years old. And

0: one of the, I think it was the third or fourth thing I was taught was the, you know, eye-to-eye contact. So a lot of this training would actually go on in the vehicle at night in the parking lot, so it was dark. Now, one time, the person that was teaching me, I was just focusing in on eye-to-eye contact. And then all of a sudden, I kind of just went into, like, a little trance, and his whole body, okay, I mean, there's still lights in the street lights. His whole body just disappeared, and all I could see were his two eyes, and he did have blue eyes to begin with, but I mean, they were just like bright, bright blue, like, you know, like a pretty ocean blue. And maybe it lasted for, I don't know, not too long, could have been a minute, but it could, that, is that an example of a shapeshifter, John? Thank you.
1: Well, it could be. I mean, there's not a lot there that I could really speak to. It sounds like he did do some shifting if the body was gone, you know, for the most part.
2: Right.
1: Would have transformed into something. I don't know what you saw after that, other than the eyes.
2: Do you hear a lot of stories like this, John? And do you find similarities in the stories?
1: Shapeshifters are weird in that I don't often find a lot of similarities. I mean, ghosts are almost predictable, the stories that I hear from people. It's like, oh yeah, okay, I know, he knocked over the thing or whatever, you know. But you know, the shapeshifters are strange, and I think it's because, again, the nature of them. The cultures look at them differently, have different types of shapeshifters. So the stories are different, and the tales that you hear from different cultures, and the experiences that people say they've experienced from different cultures, are different. You know, they're not the same.
2: Mm-hmm. True, very true. You wrote a whole book on it. So, what was your fascination with shapeshifters to write the book?
1: Well, part of it was, as I said earlier, I do a lot of public speaking, and there was a point at which, I don't know what was going on, but when I was giving talks about ghosts, it seemed like almost every audience had at least one person that would say, well, what do you know about shapeshifters? You know, and it was like this, it just seemed like there was this interest. And I don't know if it had always been there and I just had, you know, flying under my radar, or if it's just suddenly other people had expressed that interest too. But when I started thinking about it, I said, well, let me look into this a little bit. And when I did, and started seeing the diversity and the incredible richness of that whole shapeshifter genre, I said, wow, this is really pretty neat. I want to continue to look at this.
2: Yeah, it really is. I mean, you are tapped into something that is never going to have the same story twice, I think. You're right.
1: Right.
2: Let's go to Warren in Phoenix, Arizona. How are you doing, Warren?
3: Hey, Lisa. How are you and John?
2: Oh, good.
3: Good morning.
2: Good morning.
3: Well, I'm a longtime listener way back to Art Bell, who, by the way, saved my life. I got really depressed, and I didn't want to go on, but I wanted to hear Art Bell the next night, so he helped me get over it.
2: Oh, that's great.
3: And
2: wow.
3: My voice took over. And, well, I grew up in Sedona, Arizona. But I've never experienced anything in my life. No ghosts, no Yetis, no UFOs. I've been all over. And I'm just wondering, like, you know, we all have this, you know, cognitive dissonance about the world. And we wonder if there's anything that goes on, why we're here. And I want to talk to you about Dorian Gray, you know, the portrait of Dorian Gray. He's
1: right.
3: Immortal until he sees his picture, I guess. And then, right. You know, he decays and falls apart. And I'm just wondering if, like, you know, the fear of why we're here and the unanswerable question that we haven't figured out yet, maybe we will or not. But, you know, for those of us who haven't, I love your show. I love everything. I wish it was 5 hours again, like Art used to do. I love you guys.
2: We're glad you're here. Like, we're glad you're still here.
3: Yeah, well, you know, I'm going to stay here. I'm taking care of my mom. I lost my dad. My sister's mentally ill. I'm still strong, and I'm going to keep going on. just because of the hope

0: or the faith or the, because I'm not even religious, but what do you guys think about the mentality of, you know, what you put in is what you get out in your head? Because it's, you know, it's a, you know, kind of, yeah, I don't even know how to phrase the question, but how is it for those of us who have to get by until where we're all going to, like, make sense of this world if you haven't experienced anything like this?
1: Oh.
0: You know, I believe there's something, but I haven't felt it or seen it, and I don't know.
1: That's a great question. That's a great question.
2: Yeah. I think some people are more attuned to some of these things for whatever reason.
1: I don't know that you need to experience anything.
2: That's just what I was going to say. just what I was going to say. Yeah, I don't think it's necessary. I mean, you know, if you have that ability and it happens to you, that's great. But if not, you know, live your life.
1: Be a seeker. I mean, one that's curious. That's our 99.999% of our listeners are seekers, are those that are curious about the various phenomena. And that is you, my friend. You are a seeker. So keep listening, keep staying with us, and we appreciate you. And you too, John, thank you so much for all your books and everything that you've done to contribute to the seekers of the world, those that are curious about ghost curious and shapeshifter curious.
2: Thank you, Lisa.
1: Yeah, absolutely. A lot of great things. And I'm glad you're seeing audiences grow. We are too. And people are more and more curious about this particular topic. They always have been since, you know, the days of Art Bell, which is why this show still exists. So thank you very much for being on with me tonight and for being my guest. Appreciate
2: it. My pleasure. Thanks for having me on.
1: Absolutely. And you can find John and his information at his website, johnkachuba.com. I want to thank George Norrie, Tommy Danheiser, Gina Salvati, Adam Thompson, Donna Walker, and everyone that makes the Coast to Coast family happen here, especially you listening. Just like our friend who was just listening, who's been here since the Art Bell days, it's you that makes the show exist. So we appreciate you. And I am Lisa Garr. Until next time, I invite you to always stay aware.

0: Here's your updated 570 WNAX forecast. As we finish out the weekend, we're expecting a weak cold front to continue to push through the region. Dry conditions forecast with that frontal passage. Before the day on Sunday, temperatures not expected to be quite as warm. Highs across the region expected to be a mix of upper 60s and low 70s. Into Sunday night, a few spots in central Nebraska and northern Nebraska and central parts of South Dakota forecast to hang on to the 50s. Elsewhere, we're expecting widespread 40s for lows. Warmer air expected to push back into parts of the area as we head toward Monday. Highs in the upper 70s and low 80s in central parts of South Dakota. We'll see some 80s sneaking into central Nebraska too. Elsewhere, a mix of 60s and 70s for highs by afternoon. Our dry stretch of weather expected to continue into the early part of the work week too. More spots in the region going to hang on to 50s for lows as we head toward Monday night. We'll see widespread 50s across South Dakota, southwest Minnesota, the western part of Iowa, along with all of Nebraska. Meanwhile, central and eastern Iowa in the upper 40s. I'm meteorologist Regina Cole on 570 WNAX. Right now, it's 50 degrees.
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0: A debris field spotted. I'm Deborah Valentine, Fox News. A search is still underway for a missing Boston-bound medical plane. Fox's Marianne Rafferty reports.
1: The Coast Guard has found debris from a medical transport plane that vanished off Massachusetts coast. The search is still ongoing for its six passengers. The FAA says it lost contact with the aircraft early Saturday morning near Nantucket. It was headed to Boston from Bermuda. The plane plummeted from 24,000 feet to 11,000 feet in just 3 minutes.
0: The Massachusetts Port Authority released a statement saying their thoughts are with those on board and their loved ones as the search continues. President Trump rallying in Ohio on Saturday in support of Republican candidates ahead of the midterms, including Ohio GOP Senator John Husted and gubernatorial candidate Vivek Ramaswamy. The president accuses the media of negative reporting on his tariffs.
2: A word that's made our country rich. A word that I said, it's my favorite word in the whole dictionary. And the fake news killed me. They kill me. I said, this is my favorite word. The word is tariff.
0: Central to Democratic campaigning messaging is spiking inflation under the Trump administration. Cornell University's president, Michael Kotlikoff, is responding to the closing of a 2024 investigation into allegations by a former female student that she was gang raped by seven members of the Chi Phi fraternity.
3: I want to acknowledge something that can be difficult for an institution to say. We don't have all the answers, but we are committed to investigating and finding the answers our community deserves.
0: The Tompkins County DA says there was not enough evidence to prove Jane Doe's case, forcing it closed. New York's governor has appointed the state's attorney general as a special prosecutor to lead a criminal investigation into the alleged incident. 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
0: It's election day in Brazil, where the current president is being challenged by the son of the man he beat the last time.
16: Jair Bolsonaro can't run to avenge his defeat to President Luiz Inácio Lula da Silva. The ally of President Trump is serving a 27-year prison sentence for attempting a coup in the aftermath of his 2022 election loss. But Flavio Bolsonaro, his son, is running, and polls suggest a very close race. Brazil is deeply polarized between the left-wing President Lula and his right-wing opponent, so a small number of persuadable voters will swing the election. On Friday, the U.S. suspended services at its Brazilian embassy and consulates, citing unspecified

0: Security concerns. Jonathan Savage, Fox News.
1: The polls in Bosnia are open for an election testing a separatist Serb leader's grip on power despite his ban from public office. Across the southeast, millions facing flooding as rain impacts the region, with some areas expecting half a foot of precipitation. Fox Weather's Brandi Campbell reports from New Orleans.
2: Here in New Orleans, 2 to 3 inches of rain by Monday. In coastal Mississippi, going into the Florida Panhandle, we could see up to 8 inches of rain. Overall, we have up to a level 2 out of 4 risk for flash flooding through Monday. Now, yesterday, city emergency officials in New Orleans sent text alerts warning residents of possible street flooding, stating parking is temporarily allowed on medians, also known as the neutral ground here, which is generally elevated above street level. Meanwhile, several events have been impacted, including the National Fried Chicken Festival, which was originally scheduled this weekend and now pushed to next weekend.
1: Today, the flood.
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0: Good evening and welcome to Coast AM. This is Lisa Gar and I am coming to you from hot Los Angeles. It is the hottest place in the country right now, especially 91 degrees at night. It's definitely having a hot summer, which is going to be a lot to do with our topic tonight. Actually, not at all. Tonight, my guest is Lisa Morton, and she says every day is Halloween. What does that mean? What does it mean? What does Halloween really, really mean? It's not a day to just dress up in costumes and hand out candy. There's deep, deep meaning and history behind the commercialization that we experience today. This is a historical holiday with a frightening meaning. And Lisa Morton is an award-winning author. She's a screenwriter, and she has an internationally recognized authority on Halloween and the supernatural. So we're speaking to the true expert tonight. She has many books coming out. One is called Trick or Treat, A History of Halloween, a Halloween Encyclopedia, and a few new books coming out we will talk about with Lisa Morton when we come back. 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

0: Welcome back to Coast AM. You're listening to the Lisa Lisa Show, apparently, because my guest tonight is screenwriter and author Lisa Morton. And she's here to explore the mysterious history and folklore of Halloween. Welcome to the show, Lisa. Thanks for being with me tonight.
1: Oh, thanks for having me on, Lisa Lisa.
0: Absolutely. So how does one get to be a Halloween expert in the first place? Is this something that, what's the fascination for you with this particular holiday? It is your time of year, by the way.
1: So, it is.
0: Yeah, it's an exciting time. I always love it because it signifies fall, but not necessarily in LA right now.
1: Yeah, really.
0: So what is it?
1: Yeah, you know, it's kind of a disappointing, mundane answer, truthfully. I kind of fell into being a Halloween expert by accident. About 25 years ago, I had done a film book with a publisher. And when we finished that book, it was a good experience for everyone. And the publisher said, hey, do you want to do another book with us? And so I looked at some recent books they had done, and they had just brought out a book called The Christmas Encyclopedia. So okay. I thought, hey, you know what? Nobody's done a Halloween encyclopedia. And so I gave them a proposal on that, and they went along with it. And it has, of course, snowballed since then, because you can't write an encyclopedic reference on something and not become completely obsessed with
0: right.
1: it.
0: Right. Well, there's a lot of information out there on it. I mean, it's been around for how many years, and it's a global folklore. So tell us a little bit about that. Where did it begin? Some of the origins that you have found in your research.
1: I believe that it comes from an ancient Celtic holiday called Samhain. And there is a little bit of debate on that, by the way. Some people think it is strictly Catholic in origin, that it came from All Saints Day, which the Catholic Church celebrates on November 1st. But I don't see a lot of creepy stuff about some saints. I mean, I know there was like the guy who walked around with his head cut off still talking. But I think that Halloween gets its spooky side from Samhain, which was a very scary night for the ancient Celts. It was their New Year's celebration. It was when they brought their livestock in from the fields and they were hunkering down for a long, cold winter. And they would tell each other ghost stories on Samhain Eve. And you can still find some of these ghost stories. They are still really weird and very scary. And I don't think it's a stretch at all to go from some of these stories to Halloween, the way we celebrate it now.
0: So do you think they were just stories, or were just some of these true? Some of these stories about ghosts?
1: Yeah, they're very weird stories. My favorite one is called The Adventures of Nera, and it starts with the king on Samhain night challenges anyone in his kingdom to go out and put a loop of twine around the ankle of a criminal who has just been hanged. And no one can do this for some reason except this one guy named Nera. And when he puts this loop of twine around the foot of this dead guy, the corpse comes back to life. So, you know, I would like to think that was just a fairy tale.
0: It's a good one.
1: It's a good one. And it keeps going from there. It gets weirder and weirder, and it ends up with Nera being pulled into this other world where these horrible creatures called the Shi live. And the Shi is, if you know the word banshee, in Irish mythology, she is this woman who screams or howls when someone is dying. That is where part of that name is she, which is the ancient Celtic word for these malicious things.
0: Well, what about all of the symbolism behind Halloween? Now, we have to not think of the commercialized version, but so in the mountains around this time of year, I always see the tarantulas, and they kind of hatch at this time of year, and they're walking around.

0: on the mountains, and if you go out there at night with a flashlight, they look huge. they can come to life out there. There's bats, of course, that come around at night, but they're already always out. But around this time of year, the tarantulas do hatch. So what is the significance behind the jack-o'-lanterns, the witches, the all of that?
1: Well, they all kind of come from different areas. Jack-o'-lanterns are based on a very old folktale called Stingy Jack. And Stingy Jack, it was the story of a blacksmith who was a really bad guy. And he tricked the devil three times out of taking his soul. But finally, Jack dies. And nobody wants him. Heaven won't let him in. And the devil's mad at him. But the devil kind of reluctantly gives him this hell ember and says, here, you can take that and you can use that to light your way around. And so Jack puts this burning hell ember into this carved out fruit or gourd and uses

0: witches to trial, and they would get these confessions out of these poor women who they were torturing to get these confessions out of. And that's when we start to get these people saying, well, the night before All Saints Day, Hallows Eve, is our biggest Sabbath of the year. So I think that was probably something that King James almost invented in a way. I'm guessing that his interrogators probably got this out of these witches because they didn't like All Saints Day. It was a Catholic holiday, and they were trying to separate from the Catholic Church.
1: Did the Catholic Church have anything to do with trying to eliminate Halloween?
0: Not at the time, no. During the 16th, 17th century in England, the English church, the Anglican church, was fighting with the Catholic church, which started when the Pope refused to annul James's marriage. James got really mad and said, you know what, we're not having anything to do with the Catholic church anymore. And so that was kind of the start of this fight that goes on for centuries. And so the at one point, and I think it's in the middle of the 17th century, the English Parliament banned all Catholic holidays. And that is one of the reasons that Halloween was really not celebrated in Great Britain for many years. It was still celebrated in Ireland and in Scotland, but not really in England.
1: Right. I was noticing it is, I mean, if it's a global holiday or not, because it is in certain countries more prevalent than others.
0: Yeah, right? It was really strong in those countries that had a lot of Celtic influence. Mm-hmm. And then in the 1840s, there was a terrible famine throughout Europe and throughout the British Isles. And that drove many of those Scottish and Irish people to America. And they brought their favorite holiday with them.
1: Is that how it became an American holiday?
0: It is. Yeah, it came over in the 1840s with these Scottish and Irish immigrants. And many of them took up positions as domestics in American households because that was a big thing back then. And they would start to tell about this holiday. And then also magazines were becoming big at the time. And a lot of the American housewives would read these magazine articles that had these descriptions of Halloween, and they thought it sounded delightful. And so they would hold these Halloween parties mainly for their kids.
1: Wait, what's delightful about it?
0: Well, it was fun. At the time, it was mainly a night where they played games. They would celebrate Halloween
1: like
0: back
1: a New
0: then.
1: Year's type of thing.
0: Yeah, exactly. They played a lot of fortune-telling games. And the games were all designed to find out who you were going to marry because that was such a big part of people's lives. Mm-hmm. And then they would eat certain things, and they would bob for apples, and they would tell mildly spooky stories, and it did sound fun. And so these American housewives would hold these parties based on these things that they had read in magazines or heard from their domestic Irish servant, that kind of thing.
1: Mm-hmm. But then how did the whole dressing up thing come about?
0: That's one of the most commonly misunderstood parts of Halloween, because I read all the time that things like trick or treat or costuming go back thousands of years, that the ancient Druids did it in the Celtic tribes. No, I'm afraid not. The idea of costuming was just huge in general. By the time you get to like the end of the 19th century, people dressed up for things like Christmas. There was a costume parade at Thanksgiving in the 19th century. And people would dress up in costumes for all kinds of parties, for school pageants, for parades. So by the time you get into the 20th century, dressing up for Halloween was kind of like any other event that they went to. But then we get this thing called prank playing. A lot of naughty boys.
1: Is that where the trick or treat phenomenon started?
0: Yes, it is. It really is very recent. Trick or treat is less than 100 years old. It's completely American in origin, and it was brought about in the 1930s to buy off these kids because by the time we

0: during the Great Depression, what had started as like innocent, you know, tip over the outhouse kind of pranks had become vandalism. And these kids were causing millions of dollars worth of damage to cities at a time when nobody had any money to pay for that stuff. So some of the cities got together with these civic groups and said, well, you know what? Maybe we can buy these kids off. And they started to plan these things that they called house-to-house parties, which was where a bunch of houses would get together and share the expense of putting on a big party for these kids. And that kind of morphs into trick-or-treat. And we don't get, like, national magazines talking about trick-or-treat until 1939. So that's kind of the... Yeah, it spread slowly across the country throughout the 30s, but it wasn't really until right about the beginning of World War II that it was really catching on, and then it had to get put on hold because of the war.
1: So this, what we experience today as Halloween, is a combination of various traditions that were Americanized, and then in the I mean, really, the 40s, you say, started 1939, really, that it really wasn't always the way that we see it now with this, the costumes and the black cats and the pumpkins and so forth. It was a combination of many different, why wouldn't there be other holidays like that?
0: Well, I think other holidays have been like that. I mean, if you look at how Christmas was celebrated in the middle of the 19th century, it would look very different from the way we celebrate it now. And Halloween in particular, though, seems to change its identity a lot and fairly often. It seems to me like it goes in about 50 or 60 year cycles. And I think we've kind of gone through one of those cycles in the last 20 years or so, as Halloween has gone in some really unexpected directions.
1: Such as?
0: Expanding around the world. It was virtually unknown outside of English-speaking countries 20 years ago. When I did my first book, which was that Halloween encyclopedia, and that was 2003, and then in 2011, I did this book called Trick or Treat, A History of Halloween. And just in that 8-year span between those two books, it had changed incredibly. It was in places like mainland China and Russia and throughout Europe. And many places in Europe hadn't celebrated it in 2000. And by 2011, they were celebrating it. And it was just amazing how it had suddenly taken off around the world. And the reasons for that would probably surprise people. The two things that really spread it were American sitcoms, because they were syndicated all over the world. And so many, like The Simpsons, had such great Halloween episodes. And American fast food, because you get these things like McDonald's doing the Happy Meals that come with the little Halloween pails and so forth at Halloween, and people love that.
1: Well, it's interesting. It's not a federal holiday. It's not a recognized time off bank holiday at all. It's just more of, you know, just like Valentine's Day. But Valentine's Day at least there's a saint associated with it, and there's a story associated with it, and it really hasn't changed that much, right? I mean, other than making it about candy and gifts, which every holiday has become about candy and gifts, but in the West. But what would you say the difference is? Why would you think Halloween has morphed so much and a holiday like Valentine's Day isn't? Now, I mean, I could understand Easter and so forth, but why has it changed so much?
0: Well, I think it has almost always changed in the direction of growing and expanding. And I think one of the reasons for that is that it is a holiday about fear. It is a holiday that lets us explore our fears in some really playful manners, so we can kind of test our fears in a safe space. And I think as the world continues to get more fearful, we may need that holiday more.
1: To have a safe space to express or to

0: Have performative fear?
1: Yeah, exactly. Yeah, performative fear is a perfect phrase for it.
0: And then there's, I mean, what's the difference between Halloween and then the Day of the Dead?
1: Are we talking Dia de los Muertos?
0: Yes.
1: Okay. I love that question because I find Dia de los Muertos so interesting because it's what happens if you take the same Catholic missionaries coming in to convert people, but they're going to Mexico instead of Ireland.
0: Okay.
1: So they are coming into both, in both cases, they're coming into a country that has an existing culture and religion, the Celtics in Ireland, the Aztecs and Mayan people in Mexico, and they work on converting those tribes that they find there by co-opting all of those existing celebrations. So they don't stamp them out. That was really smart on the part of the Catholic Church. They were much more successful by co-opting these, by replacing them or sort of synthesizing them into something that was sort of recognizable but not. So that's why with Dia de los Muertos you get all of this sort of skull and skeleton imagery, because it is incorporating an Aztec festival of the dead, and it looks very different from Halloween, even though it's held roughly the same time, a couple of days later. But it's a very different holiday. And like I said, it's a perfect illustration of what happens when you're sending the same missionaries with the same principles into different areas.
0: And it is a tradition that is also known to raise spirits. Both of them have the same theme of the raising of the dead, raising of spirits, right?
1: Yeah, they both, have the both of them incorporate really interesting folk legends about what happens if you don't honor your spirits on that night. There's a really beautiful Dia de los Muertos story about the guy who goes out to the bar and drinks instead of staying home to build a little altar, which is called an ofrenda to his family members who are dead, and they come back and they haunt him. And I mean, on his way home from the bar, they show up in mass and terrify this guy almost to death. And there are.
0: What were you doing out on our holiday? You should be honoring us. All right, well, look, Lisa, we're going to take a quick break. We'll be right back, continuing the conversation on the history of Halloween when we come back. 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

Nostalgic. Do you like to cozy up indoors or kick it outdoors? Whatever you fall for, get shoes that get you. We've got the trend. You bring the vibes. DSW, let us surprise you.

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1: This is Mac and Easy Steve with another WNEX Trips update. 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Don't wait too long to get signed up for a Vikings weekend, because each

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1: Welcome back to Coast AM. I hope you're enjoying our conversation with Lisa Morton about the history of Halloween. And it's perfect, Adam, that you play the candy song, because the reason why it is such a popular holiday for trick-or-treating is because 598 million pounds of candy, earning $1.9 billion in sales of candy sales, was reported in 2009, according to Lisa Morton's book, which is why it has become such a commercialized holiday. Almost probably $2 billion, over $2 billion in candy sales on due to the Halloween holiday. So that is a significant bump in merchandise and sales, and it's become monetized and commoditized like most things. But we will find out more about the historical reason and of this entire meaning, and let's go back to the history of it so that we can be focused on what it really, really means, that Halloween meaning, with Lisa Morton when we come back. You are listening to Coast AM, and you will also be experiencing Ghost to Ghost AM here on Coast to Coast the night before Halloween. So we'll check that out and hear your ghost stories that night as well. We'll be right back in just a minute.

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0: Welcome back to Coast AM. This is Lisa Gar, and my guest is Lisa Morton, and we're talking about the history of Halloween. One of her acclaimed works is a book. It's called Trick or Treat, A History of Halloween and the Halloween Encyclopedia. And so, Lisa, let me just go back to the ancient Celtic festival of Samhain, you said. I've heard that this is this particular time of year where the, quote, veil is thin. What does that mean? And is there any truth to that?
1: Well, the Celts believed in this place called the Other World. And the Other World was where these mischievous creatures called the Shi lived. And they could only cross over into our world on the one night a year, on Samhain night, which was one of the reasons that Samhain was very scary, because these things might cross over and do these terrible, mischievous things. And there is a little bit of confusion between the Shi, who were these kind of malevolent fairies, and the spirits of the dead. It's possible that they may have almost been the same thing. So, there could certainly be something that is true in terms of ghost related to the whole connection with these creatures, the Shi.
0: Why this time of year? Did it have something to do with the solstice or winter, or what is the importance of it?
1: The Celts did reckon their big holidays by the solstice and the equinox. It's actually, weirdly enough, in between the two. If you go back and compare the different calendars, because we changed from the Julian to the Gregorian and we lost a certain number of days, the Samhain actually was halfway between the equinox and the solstice, exactly halfway. And it was a liminal time for them. It was this border between years and between seasons. In their mythology, they believed in a sort of father and mother gods who would enter this sort of crone cycle on Samhain. And then later on the other side of the calendar, which was Beltane, and that happened on May 1st, they would become youthful and beautiful again. So that was all part of their mythology, too, in regards to Samhain and the weird things that were happening, because it was a seasonal thing, and because it was a border between years.

0: Have you ever heard stories from some of these haunted attractions or these Halloween mazes or something of real apparitions or ghosts or something that's even scared the scaring?
1: I have, and I think the one that is probably the most common is the Queen Mary, which of course is supposed to be incredibly haunted and also host a yearly haunted attraction called Dark Harbor. And and I have certainly heard stories about things showing up in the haunt that should not have been there.
0: I've been there during that time. It's fabulous. They do a great job. And it is the place to be too. I mean, it's definitely an attraction. There's so many great attractions around this time being celebrated, but the Queen Mary is haunted all year round, not just
1: It is.
0: yeah. But tell me, do you have you heard any specific stories?
1: kind of this variants of the same stories you always hear at the Queen Mary. I mean, I love the stories of Jackie, who is supposed to be this little girl ghost who haunts the first class pool area, which is normally abandoned, but they do, I think, use part of it or take you by it in one of the Dark Harbor things. The Dark Harbor haunts are interesting because they really do use all the parts of the ship, and they take you through certain areas that you don't normally get to go through. And so I think Jackie has probably shown up in a few of the stories.
0: Yes. And I mean, we have right near the studio here, Universal Studios, and then they have the whole Halloween Horror Nights and a lot of the scariest times here. But I feel so bad for those actors because it's 100 degrees during the day and they're probably just dying right now.
1: Oh, no kidding. Yeah, I'm sure that may be the scariest part about all of it.
0: I know. Oh my gosh. Melting makeup and horrible costumes. I mean, they've got to be hot. But that's to kind of take all of the mystery out of it. At least it's at night and that's good, but it was still 90 degrees when I was driving in tonight. Do you think that those places are, I mean, what do you feel about those types of things and the celebration around Halloween?
1: Well, of course, I love Halloween, and I certainly do. I don't know that I believe it's a night that is going to be more active in some respects. I always laugh when I think about one of my favorite episodes of Buffy the Vampire Slayer was a Halloween episode when they said to her, "Well, aren't you working like double time or something tonight?" And she said, "No, it's the one night a year when I can take it easy. Nothing happens on Halloween." And I mean, I don't hear as many stories of hauntings happening right on Halloween as you might expect.
0: So when are those hauntings? And I would love to hear from our listeners too. I mean, have you got any great Halloween stories of a specific night, things that happen on Halloween night, or a time of year where something occurs? I would love to hear stories from our listeners, and we'll get to that after the break. But what about in terms of you? Have you ever had a specific story or something happen on Halloween?
1: Not on Halloween, no. And I wish I would.
0: What do you do Halloween night?
1: We have
0: Nothing. I mean, no,
1: yeah, I
0: what
1: know.
0: do you do?
1: We do a little tiny yard haunt in my house.
0: What's that?
1: A yard haunt is like a little miniature haunted attraction. We don't do like, a big professional thing with actors and all that, but we dress out. We do our yard up really fun with lots of skeletons and witches and pumpkins and all that. And we have like kids who come every year and their parents make them pose for photos with everything. And
0: Oh, very cool.
1: it's really cool and it's really fun.
0: You've got to do that. You're the author of Trick or Treat. I mean, you have to do that. Do you hand out candy?
1: We do hand out candy.
0: You do. It's now, are they the big bars or are they the regular small sizes?
1: I know. Every year I feel guilty and think I really should splurge and buy the big full-sized ones
0: Oh my
1: and
0: goodness. Yeah, it's, I mean, it really does. So if you were to, what would,

0: What do you dress up as, or do you?
1: I don't dress up. And the reason I don't dress up is I'm kind of a perfectionist. And if I was going to do a costume, I would want it to be something really special and really well done. And I just don't have time during this season to create a really great costume because I'm so busy.
0: Right, but what would it be? I mean, do you agree with the whole concept of it?
1: I love it. I mean, I just. It, like I said, it's just not, I feel like it's something I'm not that good at, and I would want it to be really good. So I would just kind of constantly be like judging my own costume,
0: Oh,
1: which,
0: come
1: doesn't,
0: on.
1: I know, it sounds terrible.
0: Well, one of these days somebody's got to come and bring you a costume because it's you're the probably the best person to have a costume on. What do you think about the Halloween stores and all of those things?
1: Oh, I'm a total junkie. I love them. I always try to go to like the spirit stores the instant they open. And they're also kind of professionally interesting for me though, because I like to see what the trends are that are popping up every year. What the new technologies are. I mean, it's fascinating to me that Spirit Halloween now sells home goods for all year round.
0: It's wow, more than a pop-up store. What about the candy? Like that statistic I read from your book about probably over $2 billion in sales a year for candy.
1: Well, and that was an old statistic. I think what I just read for this year is candy was just part of it, but they were saying something like $13.5 billion this year in overall Halloween sales. Now, most of that was costuming, but it was also interesting that the average price that every American would spend on Halloween this year was $115. And I mean, that's amazing when, the economy is not in great shape right now, and yet people are putting money into this holiday.
0: But let's like think about that for a second. Why? Because we want to have something that we can culturally have fun with and be entertained and get a break from reality. Or do you really think it's a place to get your scare out?
1: I think it's about being entertained and having fun and do it well, also a little bit of that. Ooh, let's do something scary on this one night, or let's be something we don't normally get to be on this one night.
0: Right, to really just have that time to, I mean, and also you've got the tricksters out that come out and I don't know about where you are, but in LA it's a definite lot of installations, a lot of activations out, a lot of parties, a lot of nightclubs, great music. It's definitely a place to, in a big city, there's a lot going on most
1: Yeah,
0: weeks of the year.
1: and I am in LA, so yeah, it's amazing, and I love seeing all the things that people do around here. It's fun because since we are in the heart of the film industry, a lot of people who do their own yards do these extraordinary things that involve special effects and music that's been written just for their haunt. And I mean,
0: Yes.
1: it's so great to see.
0: It is so great. I didn't know you were in LA. Yes, it definitely becomes a for all of the set designers and theatrical people and people in the industry here, it really is fun to drive around. There's the what is known as Christmas Tree Lane gets really fun during Halloween as well. And that's just in like the Woodland Hills area. There's installations in Griffith Park and it's everywhere. And it does cause for celebration. But is there ever any real meaning behind invoking the dead or having an invocation or a demonic type of possession during that time? Have you ever heard of that happening?
1: Well, of course, that might depend on whether you are pagan or not. I mean, it is certainly a major serious holiday for people who are Wiccan or pagan in some other way. It is

0: is a night when they believe they can talk to their ancestors, talk to the dead. And so that's kind of a sacred religious thing for a lot of pagan people.
1: Tell me more about that.
0: It is one of their major Sabbaths, and that kind of derives from the old Celtic beliefs, and they celebrate it with that there actually are people who will do two very separate celebrations for Halloween if they're pagan. They may do this sort of standard, let's have a party, let's give candy to the kids, and then later on they will do something that's very solemn and honors their dead ancestors and honors the earth and all the various things that they might believe in terms of their pagan beliefs.
1: Is there a specific ritual that would be a pagan mystic ritual on Halloween to do?
0: It varies, I think, depending on what your particular form of paganism is. So it might be something like you get together with your group. You would maybe go out into a sacred space like a forest or even just your backyard because you want to be around nature. And, you would perhaps, like I said, it varies wildly depending on the group. It could be something like lighting a candle because light and flame are very sacred. It could be just a group invocation of spirits.
1: And does that happen on specifically on the 31st?
0: Yeah, it is because it is Samhain.
1: Okay.
0: Yeah, so it takes place usually after dark on the October 31st.
1: So if there are many people doing that, that could definitely bring in that type of energy. Now, Dia de los Muertos is on the 28th, right, of October, so it's before the Halloween date, right?
0: It's actually after. Dia de los Muertos is celebrated in different ways throughout different parts of Mexico. Some places started on the 28th and carry it through, but it really is November 2nd, which is All Souls Day in the Catholic calendar.
1: Right.
0: So it might start on something like the 28th and end on the 2nd. And it typically is thought to end when the sun goes down on the 2nd. That's when the spirits that you might have called who have come to visit your house will turn around and go back to the spirit world.
1: Uh-huh. So now, there's an altar that you mentioned that would be in place, right?
0: Yeah, that is called an ofrenda, and the ofrendas are built to honor your dead loved ones who you hope have come to visit you at your home. And so they will have things that those people would have loved, that you know that they would have loved, their favorite foods, their favorite drink, maybe a photograph of them. And it's just all about making them feel comfortable and welcome.
1: Can be a celebration. It can also be sad, but to invite their spirit in and an honoring type of thing. So it's fascinating. You've got many different cultures and many different stories around this particular holiday, but they're all about this invoking of the dead. They seem to all have that theme. And that's what's so curious. So when we come back, we're going to take your calls about any specific stories you have around Halloween and seeing any type of spirits, any type of stories that you have that are supernatural and that can help us understand your experience of Halloween as well. So we'll put the numbers up and we will be right back with my guest, Lisa Morton, right after the break. 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

0: Here's your updated 570 WNAX forecast. As we finish out the weekend, we're expecting a weak cold front to continue to push through the region. Dry conditions forecast with that frontal passage. Before the day on Sunday, temperatures not expected to be quite as warm. Highs across the region expected to be a mix of upper 60s and low 70s. Into Sunday night, a few spots in central Nebraska and northern Nebraska and central parts of South Dakota forecast to hang on to the 50s. Elsewhere, we're expecting widespread 40s for lows. Warmer air expected to push back into parts of the area as we head toward Monday. Highs in the upper 70s and low 80s in central parts of South Dakota. We'll see some 80s sneaking into central Nebraska too. Elsewhere, a mix of 60s and 70s for highs by afternoon. Our dry stretch of weather expected to continue into the early part of the work week too. More spots in the region going to hang on to 50s for lows as we head toward Monday night. We'll see widespread 50s across South Dakota, southwest Minnesota, the western part of Iowa, along with all of Nebraska. Meanwhile, central and eastern Iowa in the upper 40s. I'm meteorologist Regina Cole on 570 WNAX. Right now, it's 50 degrees.
1: This is McAdaisy Steve with another WNAX Trips Update. 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
2: 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The Ford F-150. It doesn't just raise the bar. It is the bar. It's 5 o'clock.

0: Trump rallies. I'm Deborah Valentine, Fox News. President Trump rallying in Ohio Saturday in support of Republican candidates ahead of the midterms, including Ohio GOP Senator John Husted and gubernatorial candidate Vivek Ramaswamy. The president accusing the media of negative reporting on his tariffs.
1: A word that's made our country rich. A word that I said is my favorite word in the whole dictionary. And the fake news killed me. They killed me. I said, this is my favorite word. The word is tariff.
0: Central to Democrats' campaigning messaging is spiking inflation under the Trump administration. A Cornell University official is speaking out about an alleged 2024 gang rape involving a university fraternity. Fox's Lucas Tomlinson.
2: Cornell University's president is breaking his silence as outrage grows over the handling of an alleged gang rape at a fraternity house in 2024. In a video statement, the school's president in part called the allegations, quote, deeply disturbing. He says he also supports New York Attorney General taking over, and he promised to improve campus safety. This is where learning Tompkins County prosecutors reportedly declined to review additional evidence. They apparently decided not to pursue charges based on the accuser's statement.
0: Lawyers for some of the defendants in the case insist their clients did nothing wrong. Search and rescue efforts continue for a missing medevac flight en route from Bermuda to Boston's Logan Airport. The U.S. Coast Guard says debris has been found in ocean waters off Nantucket Island. Six people were aboard. Fox's C.B. Cotton reports.
3: A Canadian medical transport company, Latitude Air Ambulance, based in Ontario, has spoken out to several outlets to say the missing plane is one of theirs.
0: The FAA says air traffic control lost contact with the aircraft after it suddenly plummeted from 24,000 to 11,000 feet in 3 minutes. 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
0: Another alleged attack plot coming out of the UK, this time targeting the Jewish community. Fox's Marianne Rafferty has the details.
3: Two Iranian men facing charges over an alleged plot to bomb a Jewish community in Manchester, England in September. They appeared in court Saturday. Officials say the men were in contact with a third party who may be in Iran. Both men are being held until another court hearing later this month. This comes just 8 days after six men were arrested in a separate incident involving an apparent plot targeting a UK airbase used by U.S. forces.
0: Authorities believe the alleged plot on RAF Fairford may be linked to the Iranians, though they deny any involvement. It's election day in Brazil, where the current president is being challenged by the son of the man he beat last time.
7: Jair Bolsonaro can't run to avenge his defeat to President Luiz Inácio Lula da Silva. The ally of President Trump is serving a 27-year prison sentence for attempting a coup in the aftermath of his 2022 election loss.

0: but Flavio Bolsonaro, his son, is running, and polls suggest a very close race. Brazil is deeply polarised between the left-wing President Lula and his right-wing opponent, so a small number of persuadable voters will swing the election. On Friday, the US suspended services at its Brazilian embassy and consulates, citing unspecified security concerns. Jonathan Savage, Fox News.
1: Japanese officials arresting a U.S. Marine on suspicion of murder. Lance Corporal Devin Jacob Ballard is suspected of killing a 39-year-old Japanese woman and stealing her belongings from a hotel in Okinawa. Security camera footage allegedly shows Ballard...
2: Jason is an avid hiker who loves the outdoors. 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

0: Good evening and welcome to Coast AM. This is Lisa Gar and I am coming to you from hot Los Angeles. It is the hottest place in the country right now, especially 91 degrees at night. It's definitely having a hot summer, which is going to be a lot to do with our topic tonight. Actually, not at all. Tonight, my guest is Lisa Morton, and she says every day is Halloween. What does that mean? What does it mean? What does Halloween really, really mean? It's not a day to just dress up in costumes and hand out candy. There's deep, deep meaning and history behind the commercialization that we experience today. This is a historical holiday with a frightening meaning. And Lisa Morton is an award-winning author. She's a screenwriter, and she has an internationally recognized authority on Halloween and the supernatural. So we're speaking to the true expert tonight. She has many books coming out. One is called Trick or Treat, A History of Halloween, a Halloween Encyclopedia, and a few new books coming out we will talk about with Lisa Morton when we come back. You're listening to Coast AM.
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0: Lisa Morton, and she's here to explore the mysterious history and folklore of Halloween. Welcome to the show, Lisa. Thanks for being with me tonight.
1: Oh, thanks for having me on, Lisa.
0: Absolutely. So how does one get to be a Halloween expert in the first place? Is this something that, what's the fascination for you with this particular holiday? It is your time of year, by the way.
1: So, it is.
0: Yeah, it's an exciting time. I always love it because it signifies fall, but not necessarily in LA right now.
1: Yeah, really.
0: So what is it?
1: Yeah, you know, it's kind of a disappointing, mundane answer, truthfully. I kind of fell into being a Halloween expert by accident. About 25 years ago, I had done a film book with a publisher. And when we finished that book, it was a good experience for everyone. And the publisher said, hey, do you want to do another book with us? And so I looked at some recent books they had done, and they had just brought out a book called The Christmas Encyclopedia. So okay. I thought, hey, you know what? Nobody's done a Halloween encyclopedia. And so I gave them a proposal on that, and they went along with it. And it has, of course, snowballed since then, because you can't write an encyclopedic reference on something and not become completely obsessed with
0: right.
1: it.
0: Right. Well, there's a lot of information out there on it. I mean, it's been around for how many years, and it's a global folklore. So tell us a little bit about that. Where did it begin? Some of the origins that you have found in your research.
1: I believe that it comes from an ancient Celtic holiday called Samhain. And there is a little bit of debate on that, by the way. Some people think it is strictly Catholic in origin, that it came from All Saints Day, which the Catholic Church celebrates on November 1st. But I don't see a lot of creepy stuff about some saints. I mean, I know there was like the guy who walked around with his head cut off still talking. But I think that Halloween gets its spooky side from Samhain, which was a very scary night for the ancient Celts. It was their New Year's celebration. It was when they brought their livestock in from the fields, and they were hunkering down for a long, cold winter. And they would tell each other ghost stories on Samhain Eve. And you can still find some of these ghost stories. They are still really weird and very scary. And I don't think it's a stretch at all to go from some of these stories to Halloween, the way we celebrate it now.
0: So do you think they were just stories, or were some of these true? Some of these stories about ghosts?
1: Yeah, they're very weird stories. My favorite one is called The Adventures of Nera, and it starts with the king on Samhain night challenges anyone in his kingdom to go out and put a loop of twine around the ankle of a criminal who has just been hanged. And no one can do this for some reason except this one guy named Nera. And when he puts this loop of twine around the foot of this dead guy, the corpse comes back to life. So, you know, I would like to think that was just a fairy tale.
0: It's a good one.
1: It's a good one. And it keeps going from there. It gets weirder and weirder, and it ends up with Nera being pulled into this other world where these horrible creatures called the Shi live. And the Shi is, if you know the word banshee, in Irish mythology, she is this woman who screams or howls when someone is dying. That is where part of that name is she, which is the ancient Celtic word for these malicious things.
0: Well, what about all of the symbolism behind Halloween? Now, we have to not think of the commercialized version, but so in the mountains around this time of year, I always see the tarantulas, and they kind of hatch at this time of year, and they're walking around the mountains. And if you go out there at night with a flashlight, they look huge. they can come to life out there. There's bats, of course, that come around at night, but they're already always out. But around this time of year, the tarantulas do hatch. So what is the significance behind the jack-o'-lanterns, the witches, the all of that?
1: Well, they all kind of come from different areas. Jack-o'-lanterns are based on

a very old folk tale called Stingy Jack. And Stingy Jack, it was the story of a blacksmith who was a really bad guy, and he tricked the devil 3 times out of taking his soul, but finally Jack dies. And nobody wants him. Heaven won't let him in, and the devil's mad at him. And but the devil kind of reluctantly gives him this hell ember and says, "Here, you can take that, and you can use that to light your way around." And so Jack puts this burning hell ember into this carved out fruit or gourd and uses that to light his way. And that's where we get the jack-o'-lantern from. It represents this legendary trickster who outwitted the devil but end up paying this terrible price. And witches have a really odd association with Halloween. My theory, and everybody has a little bit of a different theory, but we don't see witches associated with Halloween until about the 16th century. And that's when we get King James. And yeah, this is the King James who translated the Bible and wrote a book called Demonology. He was obsessed with witches and demons. And King James, under his sort of supervision, they were bringing witches to trial, and they would get these confessions out of these poor women who they were torturing to get these confessions out of. And that's when we start to get these people saying, "Well, the night before All Saints' Day, Hallows Eve, is our biggest Sabbath."

0: with trying to eliminate Halloween?
1: Not at the time, no. During the 16th, 17th century in England, the English church, the Anglican church, was fighting with the Catholic church, which started when the Pope refused to annul James's marriage. So James got really mad and said, "You know what? We're not having anything to do with the Catholic Church anymore." And so that was kind of the start of this fight that goes on for centuries. And so at one point, and I think it's in the middle of the 17th century, the English Parliament banned all Catholic holidays. And that is one of the reasons that Halloween was really not celebrated in Great Britain for many years. It was still celebrated in Ireland and in Scotland, but not really in England.
0: Right. I was noticing it is, I mean, if it's a global holiday or not, because it is in certain countries more prevalent than others.
1: Yeah,
0: Right.
1: it was really strong in those countries that had a lot of Celtic influence. And then in the 1840s, there was a terrible famine and it throughout Europe and throughout the British Isles, and that drove many of those Scottish and Irish people to America. And they brought their favorite holiday with them.
0: Is that how it became an American holiday?
1: It is. Yeah, it came over in the 1840s with these Scottish and Irish immigrants, and many of them took up positions as domestics in American households because that was a big thing back then. And they would start to tell about this holiday, and then also magazines were becoming big at the time. And a lot of the American housewives would read these magazine articles that had these descriptions of Halloween, and they thought it sounded delightful. And so they would hold these Halloween parties mainly for their kids.
0: Wait, what's
1: And
0: delightful about
1: well,
0: at
1: it
0: the
1: was
0: time?
1: fun. At the time, it was mainly a night where they played games. They would celebrate Halloween
0: Like a
1: back
0: New Year's
1: then.
0: type of thing.
1: Yeah, exactly. They played a lot of fortune-telling games, and the games were all designed to find out who you were going to marry because that was such a big part of people's lives. And then they would eat certain things, and they would bob for apples, and they would tell mildly spooky stories, and it did sound fun. And so these American housewives would hold these parties based on these things that they'd read in magazines or heard from their domestic Irish servant, that kind of thing.
0: But then how did the whole dressing up thing come about?
1: That's one of the most commonly misunderstood parts of Halloween, because I read all the time that things like trick or treat or costuming go back thousands of years, that the ancient druids did it in the Celtic tribes. No, I'm afraid not. The idea of costuming was just huge in general. By the time you get to like the end of the 19th century, people dressed up for things like Christmas. They costumed. There was a costume parade at Thanksgiving in the 19th century. And people would dress up in costumes for all kinds of parties, for school pageants, for parades. So by the time you get into the 20th century, dressing up for Halloween was kind of like any other event that they went to, but then we get this thing called prank playing. And yeah, a lot of naughty boys
0: Is that where the trick or
1: celebrated.
0: treat phenomenon started?
1: Yes, it is. It really is very recent. Trick or treat is less than 100 years old. It's completely American in origin, and it was brought about in the 1930s to buy off these kids. Because by the time we were in the Great Depression, what had started as like innocent, tip over the outhouse kind of pranks had become vandalism. And these kids were causing millions of dollars worth of damage to cities at a time when nobody had any money to pay for that stuff. So some of the cities got together with these civic groups and said, "Well, you know what? Maybe we can buy these kids off." And they started to plan these things that they called house-to-house parties, which was where a bunch of houses would get together and share the expense of putting on a big party for these kids. And that kind of morphs into trick or treat. And we don't get like

0: national magazines talking about trick or treat until 1939. So that's kind of
1: Really?
0: the, yeah, it spread slowly across the country throughout the 30s, but it wasn't really until right about this, the beginning of World War II, that it was really catching on, and then it had to get put on hold because of the war.
1: So this, what we experience today as Halloween, is a combination of various traditions that were Americanized, and then in the, I mean, really, the 40s, you say, started 1939, really, that it really wasn't always the way that we see it now with this, the costumes and the black cats and the pumpkins and so forth. It was a combination of many different, why wouldn't there be other holidays like that?
0: Well, I think other holidays have been like that. I mean, if you look at how Christmas was celebrated in the middle of the 19th century, it would look very different from the way we celebrate it now. And Halloween in particular, though, seems to change its identity a lot and fairly often. It seems to me like it goes in about 50 or 60 year cycles. And I think we've kind of gone through one of those cycles in the last 20 years or so, as Halloween has gone in some really unexpected directions.
1: Such as in your experience.
0: Expanding around the world. It was virtually unknown outside of English-speaking countries 20 years ago when I did my first book, which was that Halloween encyclopedia, and that was 2003. And then in 2011, I did this book called Trick or Treat: A History of Halloween. And just in that 8 year span between those two books, it had changed incredibly. It was in places like mainland China and Russia and throughout Europe, and many places in Europe hadn't celebrated it in 2000. And by 2011, they were celebrating it. And it was just amazing how it had suddenly taken off around the world. And the reasons for that would probably surprise people. The two things that really spread it were American sitcoms, because they were syndicated all over the world. And so many, like The Simpsons, had such great Halloween episodes, and American fast food, because you get these things like McDonald's doing the Happy Meals that are come at, with the little like Halloween pails and so forth at Halloween, and people love that.
1: Well, it's interesting. It's not a federal holiday. It's not a recognized time off bank holiday at all. It's just more of, just like Valentine's Day. But Valentine's Day at least has, there's a saint associated with it and there's a story associated with it. And it really hasn't changed that much, right? I mean, other than making it about candy and gifts, which every holiday has become about candy and gifts. But if in just in the West, but what would you say the difference is? Why would you think Halloween has morphed so much and a holiday like Valentine's Day isn't? Now, I mean, I can understand Easter and so forth, but why has it changed so much?
0: Well, I think it has almost always changed in the direction of growing and expanding. And I think one of the reasons for that is that it is a holiday about fear. It is a holiday that lets us explore our fears in some really playful manners, so we can kind of test our fears in a safe space. And I think as the world continues to get more fearful, we may need that holiday more.
1: To have a safe space to express or to have performative fear.
0: Yeah, exactly. Yeah, performative fear is a perfect phrase for it.
1: And then there's, I mean, what's the difference between Halloween and then the Day of the Dead?
0: Are we talking Dia de los Muertos?
1: Yes.
0: Okay, I love that question because I find Dia de los Muertos so interesting, because it's what happens if you take the same Catholic missionaries coming in to convert people, but they're going to Mexico instead of Ireland.
1: Okay.
0: So they are coming into both, in both cases, they're coming into a country that has an existing culture.

0: And religion, the Celtics in Ireland, the Aztecs and Mayan people in Mexico, and they work on converting those tribes that they find there by co-opting all of those existing celebrations. So they don't stamp them out. That was really smart on the part of the Catholic Church. They were much more successful by co-opting these, by replacing them or sort of synthesizing them into something that was sort of recognizable but not. So that's why with Dia de los Muertos you get all of this sort of skull and skeleton imagery, because it is incorporating an Aztec festival of the dead, and it looks very different from Halloween, even though it's held roughly the same time, a couple of days later. But it's a very different holiday. And like I said, it's a perfect illustration of what happens when you're sending the same missionaries with the same principles into different areas.
1: And it is a tradition that is also known to raise spirits. Both of them have the same theme of the raising of the dead, raising of spirits, right?
0: Yeah, they both, have the both of them incorporate really interesting folk legends about what happens if you don't honor your spirits on that night. There's a really beautiful Dia de los Muertos story about that, about the guy who goes out to the bar and drinks instead of staying home to build a little altar, which is called an ofrenda to his family members who are dead, and they come back and they haunt him. And I mean, on his way home from the bar, they show up in mass and terrify this guy almost to death. And there are.
1: What were you doing out on our holiday? You should be honoring us. All right, look, Lisa, we're going to take a quick break. We'll be right back, continuing the conversation on the history of Halloween when we come back. You're listening to Coast to Coast AM.

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1: Welcome back to Coast AM. I hope you're enjoying our conversation with Lisa Morton about the history of Halloween. And it's perfect, Adam, that you play the candy song, because the reason why it is such a popular holiday for trick-or-treating is because 598 million pounds of candy, earning $1.9 billion in sales of candy sales, was reported in 2009, according to Lisa Morton's book, which is why it has become such a commercialized holiday. Almost probably $2 billion, over $2 billion in candy sales on due to the Halloween holiday. So that is a significant bump in merchandise and sales, and it's become monetized and commoditized like most things. But we will find out more about the historical reason and of this entire meaning, and let's go back to the history of it so that we can be focused on what it really, really means, that Halloween meaning. With Lisa Morton, when we come back, you are listening to Coast AM, and you will also be experiencing Ghost to Ghost AM here on Coast to Coast the night before Halloween. So we'll check that out and hear your ghost stories that night as well. We'll be right back in just a minute.
2: Let me simplify this. Carnivora is a supplement made from a

0: carnivorous plant, the Venus flytrap, turned into a pure liquid extract and capsules. That's the starting point. Now, why does that matter? I'm talking with the president of Carnivora, Deborah Alau. What makes this plant so unique?
1: That's a great question, George. The Venus flytrap is unique because it can digest insects while protecting its own cells from its digestive enzymes. This remarkable self-protection mechanism led Dr. Keller to believe that the plant possessed an advanced immune system.
0: So the idea is help the body do what it's already designed to do.
1: Exactly. Carnivora works as an immune modulator, helping balance and activate your natural defenses.
0: And this has been around for a while.
1: Decades. It's not new, but more people are discovering it now.
0: If someone wants to learn more,
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0: Sometimes the most fascinating answers come from nature.
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0: Welcome back to Coast AM. This is Lisa Gar, and my guest is Lisa Morton, and we're talking about the history of Halloween. One of her acclaimed works is a book. It's called Trick or Treat, A History of Halloween and the Halloween Encyclopedia. And so, Lisa, let me just go back to the ancient Celtic festival of Samhain, you said. I've heard that this is this particular time of year where the, quote, veil is thin. What does that mean? And is there any truth to that?
1: Well, the Celts believed in this place called the Other World. And the Other World was where these mischievous creatures called the Shi lived. And they could only cross over into our world on the one night a year, on Samhain night, which was one of the reasons that Samhain was very scary, because these things might cross over and do these terrible, mischievous things. And there is a little bit of confusion between the Shi, who were these kind of malevolent fairies, and the spirits of the dead. It's possible that they may have almost been the same thing. So, there could certainly be something that is true in terms of ghost related to the whole connection with these creatures, the Shi.
0: Why this time of year? Did it have something to do with the solstice or winter, or what is the importance of it?
1: The Celts did reckon their big holidays by the solstice and the equinox. It's actually, weirdly enough, in between the two. If you go back and compare the different calendars, because we changed from the Julian to the Gregorian and we lost a certain number of days, Samhain actually was halfway between the equinox and the solstice, exactly halfway. And it was a liminal time for them. It was this border between years and between seasons. In their mythology, they believed in a sort of father and mother gods who would enter this sort of crone cycle on Samhain. And then later on the other side of the calendar, which was Beltane, and that happened on May 1st, they would become youthful and beautiful again. So that was all part of their mythology, too, in regards to Samhain and the weird things that were happening, because it was a seasonal thing, and because it was a border between years.
0: Have you ever heard stories from some of these

0: haunted attractions or these Halloween mazes or something of real apparitions or ghosts or something that's even scared the scaring?
1: I have. And I think the one that is probably the most common is the Queen Mary, which of course is supposed to be incredibly haunted and also host a yearly haunted attraction called Dark Harbor. And I have certainly heard stories about things showing up in the haunt that should not have been there.
0: I've been there during that time. It's fabulous. They do a great job. And it is the place to be too. I mean, it's definitely an attraction. There's so many great attractions around this time being celebrated, but the Queen Mary is haunted all year round, not just.
1: It is.
0: Yeah. But tell me, have you heard any specific stories?
1: Kind of this variants of the same stories you always hear at the Queen Mary. I mean, I love the stories of Jackie, who is supposed to be this little girl ghost who haunts the first class pool area, which is normally abandoned, but they do, I think, use part of it or take you by it in one of the Dark Harbor things. The Dark Harbor haunts are interesting because they really do use all the parts of the ship, and they take you through certain areas that you don't normally get to go through. And so I think Jackie has probably shown up in a few of the stories.
0: Yes. And I mean, we have right near the studio here, Universal Studios, and then they have the whole Halloween Horror Nights and a lot of the scariest times here. But I feel so bad for those actors because it's 100 degrees during the day and they're probably just dying right now.
1: Oh, no kidding. Yeah, I'm sure that may be the scariest part about all of it.
0: I know. Oh my God. Melting makeup and horrible costumes. I mean, they've got to be hot. But that's to kind of take all of the mystery out of it. At least it's at night and that's good, but it was still 90 degrees when I was driving in tonight. Do you think that those places are, I mean, what do you feel about those types of things and the celebration around Halloween?
1: Well, of course, I love Halloween, and I certainly do. I don't know that I believe it's a night that is going to be more active in some respects. I always laugh when I think about one of my favorite episodes of Buffy the Vampire Slayer was a Halloween episode when they said to her, well, aren't you working like double time or something tonight? And she said, no, it's the one night a year when I can take it easy. Nothing happens on Halloween. And I mean, I don't hear as many stories of hauntings happening right on Halloween as you might expect.
0: So when are those hauntings? And I would love to hear from our listeners too. I mean, have you got any great Halloween stories of a specific night, things that happen on Halloween night, or a time of year where something occurs? I would love to hear stories from our listeners, and we'll get to that after the break. But what about in terms of you? Have you ever had a specific story or something happen on Halloween?
1: Not on Halloween, no. And I wish I would.
0: What do you do Halloween night?
1: We have
0: nothing. I mean, no,
1: yeah,
0: what do you,
1: I know.
0: What do you do?
1: We do a little tiny yard haunt in my house.
0: What's that?
1: A yard haunt is like a little miniature haunted attraction. We don't do like, you know, a big professional thing with actors and all that, but we dress out. We do our yard up really fun with lots of skeletons and witches and pumpkins and all that. And we have like kids who come every year and their parents make them pose for photos with everything. And
0: it's really cool
1: and it's really fun.
0: You've got to do that. You're the author of Trick or Treat. I mean, you have to do that. Do you hand out candy?
1: We do hand out candy.
0: You do. It's now, are they the big bars or are they the regular small sizes?
1: I know. Every year I feel guilty and think I really should splurge and buy the big full-sized ones.
0: Oh, my goodness. Yeah, it's, I mean, it really does. So if you were to, what do you dress up as, or do you?

0: I don't dress up. And the reason I don't dress up is I'm kind of a perfectionist. And if I was going to do a costume, I would want it to be something really special and really well done. And I just don't have time during this season to create a really great costume because I'm so busy.
1: Right, but what would it be? I mean, do you agree with the whole concept of it?
0: I love it. I mean, I just. It's like I said, it's just not, I feel like it's something I'm not that good at, and I would want it to be really good. So I would just kind of constantly be like judging my own costume,
1: Oh,
0: which,
1: come
0: doesn't, I
1: on.
0: know, it sounds terrible.
1: Well, one of these days somebody's got to come and bring you a costume because it's you're the probably the best person to have a costume on. What do you think about the Halloween stores and all of those things?
0: Oh, I'm a total junkie. I love them. I always try to go to like the spirit stores the instant they open. And they're also kind of professionally interesting for me though, because I like to see what the trends are that are popping up every year. What the new technologies are. I mean, it's fascinating to me that Spirit Halloween now sells home goods for all year round.
1: It's wow, more than a pop-up store. What about the candy? Like that statistic I read from your book about probably over $2 billion in sales a year for candy.
0: Well, and that was an old statistic.
1: Right.
0: I think what I just read for this year is candy was just part of it, but they were saying something like $13.5 billion this year in overall Halloween sales. Now, most of that was costuming, but it was also interesting that the average price that every American would spend on Halloween this year was $115. And I mean, that's amazing when, the economy is not in great shape right now, and yet people are putting money into this holiday.
1: But let's like think about that for a second. Why? Because we want to have something that we can culturally have fun with and be entertained and get a break from reality? Or do you really think it's a place to get your scare out?
0: I think it's about being entertained and having fun and do it well, also a little bit of that, ooh, let's do something scary on this one night, or let's be something we don't normally get to be on this one night.
1: Right, to really just have that time to, I mean, and also you've got the tricksters out that come out, and I don't know about where you are, but in LA, it's a definite lot of installations, a lot of activations out, a lot of parties, a lot of nightclubs, great music. It's definitely a place to, in a big city, there's a lot going on. Most
0: Yeah,
1: big cities.
0: and I am in LA, so yeah, it's amazing, and I love seeing all the things that people do around here. It's fun because since we are in the heart of the film industry, a lot of people who do their own yards do these extraordinary things that involve special effects and music that's been written just for their haunt. And I mean,
1: Yes.
0: it's so great to see.
1: It is so great. I didn't know you were in LA. Yes, it definitely becomes a for all of the set designers and theatrical people and people in the industry here, it really is fun to drive around. There's the what is known as Christmas Tree Lane gets really fun during Halloween as well. And that's just in like the Woodland Hills area. There's installations in Griffith Park, and it's everywhere. And it does cause for celebration. But is there ever any real meaning behind invoking the dead or having an invocation or a demonic type of possession during that time? Have you ever heard of that happening?
0: Well, of course, that might depend on whether you are pagan or not. I mean, it is certainly a major serious holiday for people who are Wiccan or pagan in some other way. It is a night when they believe they can talk to

0: their ancestors, talk to the dead. And so that's kind of a sacred religious thing for a lot of pagan people.
1: Tell me more about that.
0: It is one of their major Sabbaths, and that kind of derives from the old Celtic beliefs, and they celebrate it with that there actually are people who will do two very separate celebrations for Halloween if they're pagan. They may do this sort of standard, let's have a party, let's give candy to the kids, and then later on they will do something that's very solemn and honors their dead ancestors and honors the earth and all the various things that they might believe in terms of their pagan beliefs.
1: Is there a specific ritual that would be a pagan mystic ritual on Halloween to do?
0: It varies, I think, depending on what your particular form of paganism is. So it might be something like you get together with your group. You would maybe go out into a sacred space like a forest or even just your backyard because you want to be around nature. And you would perhaps it, like I said, it varies wildly depending on the group. It could be something like lighting a candle because light and flame are very sacred. It could be just a group invocation of spirits.
1: And does that happen on specifically on the 31st?
0: Yeah, it is because it is Samhain.
1: That's
0: And
1: Samhain. Okay.
0: yeah, so it takes place usually after dark on the October 31st.
1: So if there are many people doing that, that could definitely bring in that type of energy. Now, Dia de los Muertos is on the 28th, right, of October. So it's before the Halloween date, right?
0: It
1: Or after.
0: actually, yeah, it's actually after. Dia de los Muertos is celebrated in different ways throughout different parts of Mexico. Some places started on the 28th and carry it through, but it really is November 2nd, which is All Souls Day in the Catholic
1: Right,
0: calendar.
1: right.
0: So it might start on something like the 28th and end on the 2nd, and it typically is thought to end when the sun goes down on the 2nd. That's when the spirits that you might have called who have come to visit your house will turn around and go back to the spirit world.
1: So now there's an altar that you mentioned that would be in place, right?
0: Yeah, that is called an ofrenda, and the ofrendas are built to honor your dead loved ones who you hope have come to visit you at your home. And so they will have things that those people would have loved, that you know that they would have loved, their favorite foods, their favorite drink, maybe a photograph of them. And it's just all about making them feel comfortable and welcome.
1: That's a, I mean, can be a celebration. It can also be sad, but to invite their spirit in and an honoring type of thing. So it's, I mean, it's fascinating. You've got many different cultures and many different stories around this particular holiday, but they're all about this invoking of the dead. They seem to all have that theme. And that's what's so curious. So when we come back, we're going to take your calls about any specific stories you have around Halloween or and seeing any type of spirits, any type of stories that you have that are supernatural and that can help us understand your experience of Halloween as well. So we'll put the numbers up and we will be right back with my guest, Lisa Morton, right after the break. 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

0: Here's your updated 570 WNAX forecast. As we finish out the weekend, we're expecting a weak cold front to continue to push through the region. Dry conditions forecast with that frontal passage. But for the day on Sunday, temperatures not expected to be quite as warm. Highs across the region expected to be a mix of upper 60s and low 70s. Into Sunday night, a few spots in central Nebraska and northern Nebraska and central parts of South Dakota forecast to hang on to the 50s. Elsewhere, we're expecting widespread 40s for lows. Warmer air expected to push back into parts of the area as we head toward Monday. Highs in the upper 70s and low 80s in central parts of South Dakota. We'll see some 80s sneaking into central Nebraska too. Elsewhere, a mix of 60s and 70s for highs by afternoon. Our dry stretch of weather expected to continue into the early part of the work week too. More spots in the region going to hang on to 50s for lows as we head toward Monday night. We'll see widespread 50s across South Dakota, southwest Minnesota, the western part of Iowa, along with all of Nebraska. Meanwhile, central and eastern Iowa in the upper 40s. I'm meteorologist Regina Cole on 570 WNAX. Right now, it's 48 degrees.
1: This is McAdeezy Steve with another WNAX Trips update. As the Minnesota Vikings season is finally here, we are quietly filling our buses. Don't wait too long to get signed up for a Vikings weekend because each day...
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0: another attack. I'm Paul Stevens, Fox News. The Iranian-backed Houthis claiming ownership of a new strike on Riyadh. Fox's Marianne Rafferty.
1: More explosions rocking Yemen as Iran-backed Houthi rebels report new airstrikes by Saudi forces. Witnesses heard at least five blasts and saw warplanes firing missiles. A fire and large plume of smoke were also seen near a major oil facility in Saudi Arabia. Saudi authorities have not confirmed the attack, but the Houthis are claiming responsibility.
0: A spokesman for the Saudi-led coalition supporting Yemen's government, though, says the Houthi claim on the strike was, quote, misleading, unquote. President Trump in Ohio Saturday, where he rallied voters ahead of the 2026 midterms in November, highlighting economic successes under his administration despite an underwhelming September jobs update.
2: He just announced that under Republican leadership, incomes for hardworking Americans have soared to the highest level ever recorded.
0: Now just 29,000 new jobs were added in September. A Cornell University official now speaking out about a probe into a fraternity at the university where a woman claims she was gang raped.
3: Cornell University's president is breaking his silence as outrage grows over the handling of an alleged gang rape at a fraternity house in 2024. In a video statement, the school's president in part called the allegations, quote, deeply disturbing. He says he also supports New York Attorney General taking over, and he promised to improve campus safety. This is where learning Tompkins County prosecutors reportedly declined to review additional evidence. They apparently decided not to pursue charges based on the accuser's statement.
0: And that's Fox's Lucas Tomlinson. Lawyers for some of the defendants in the case insist their clients did nothing wrong. 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
0: New details emerging about that Fly Dubai co-pilot accused of trying to hijack an Israel-bound flight. Fox's Jeff Paul in Tel Aviv.
16: According to people familiar with the matter who spoke to Fox News, the suspect had previously been hired by Oman Air but was grounded over suspicion of his activities. The nature of those activities hasn't been disclosed, but the suspect, after being given a ground job with Oman Air, later moved to Dubai, where he eventually became a pilot for Fly Dubai. The Associated Press has identified the pilot as Hammam al-Hammami. The Emiratis, who are leading the investigation, now saying the suspect attacked the captain of that aircraft using the axe that is typically stored in the cockpit for emergencies. The UAE's attorney general saying the suspect then tried to take control over the plane, attempting to carry out what they are calling a terrorist attack.
0: And investigators are trying to figure out whether or not that co-pilot acted alone. Friends of the late college football player Nolan Wells speaking out about the death threats they've received after Wells drowning in July off of Mississippi's Horn Island. Fox's Natalie Chuck.
17: Three of Nolan Wells' friends are now speaking out, breaking their silence. Wells went out on a boat off of the Gulf of Mississippi on the 4th of July to an island, and 2 days later, after being reported missing, his body was found face down in the sand. His friends said Wells stayed behind on the island where people were partying to continue socializing, saying he would get a ride back, but he never did. Immediately after his disappearance, photos of the black college football player and several white friends started circulating, and race became a topic of conversation on the internet. Wells's phone also made it back on the boat with his friends, adding to the public speculation.

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2: Profits versus safety. I'm Gordon Deal with Nicole Murray. Thanks for spending part of your weekend with us. Here's what's coming up this hour.
3: Safety issues during the rapid development of AI may come down to some false choices. A tech expert breaks it down.
2: Open enrollment for Medicare is later this month. We'll identify changes you'll need to be aware of.
3: On the personal finance front, telling your family you can't make Thanksgiving because it's too expensive to travel.
2: And why people think it's okay to use their speakerphone when on a call or watching social media videos.
4: I think speakerphone is like the worst offender of this, but it can also be playing, you know, TikTok videos out loud. Just anything where you should be using headphones, really, and your phone becomes almost like this radio that's just blasting out sounds that no one wants to hear.
2: Jamie Waters at the Wall Street Journal has a story called "For the Love of God, Please Put on Headphones." It's shaping up to be a race between profits and safety when it comes to AI development. Tech analyst Rob Enderle says we are watching an extraordinary technological arms race unfold, and the people leading it bring very different assumptions about how AI's risks should be managed. Rob, explain.
5: Well, it's a tug of war between safety, profits, and insanity, and everything else mixed in. So the issue here is you've got folks like NVIDIA CEO Jensen Huang saying, you know, full speed ahead, we're going to do this regardless of the risk. And then you've got a large number of folks on the other side saying no, including the heads of most of the major AI firms saying we need some kind of control here because these AIs are jumping containment. In fact, we just had OpenAI pull back their latest model for safety concerns. They've gone and hacked other companies. They've lied to keep themselves functioning. Not a good concept if you're thinking about taking AI and applying it to, you know, military ordnance or things like quality of water or food or anything like that, where going off the rails could result in large numbers of deaths. So a real contrast between the folks that say, don't worry, and the folks that say, no, we need to worry a lot, and we need to do something before we have a catastrophic outcome.
2: How much of this, Rob, is some sort of public relations stunt to attract more dollars ahead of an IPO?
5: Well, I don't think it's to attract more dollars. I do think a certain amount of this is to reduce liability. If you have an AI that jumps the rails and then craters a competing company, and it's your AI, in other words, you either built it or you paid for it, you're probably going to be liable for the damage, and the damage could exceed the total value of your company. And by a significant amount, because you can imagine a small, say, car parts supplier that puts in an AI, and that AI goes out, jumps the rails, and craters General Motors, you're done. I mean, you're effectively bankrupt and out of business. So the risk is real, even if we don't talk about the potential for death as this technology is applied to things like water quality or weapons.
2: We're speaking with Rob Enderle, founder and principal analyst at the Enderle Group. You wrote in your piece for TechNewsWorld.com about this video that describes what could happen if AI were to escape human control. Explain that a little bit.
5: Well, so there are a number of videos out there right now that talk about if AI is going to wipe you out, this is how it's going to occur. And this was triggered by the CEOs of these AI companies supporting a researcher that said that pretty much by 2030, there's a 10% probability, which is certainly significant, more significant than I'd care for, that AI is going to kill every human on the planet. And so that is a fairly significant risk. Back when they created the Hadron Collider, they did an analysis as to what were the odds of it creating a black hole that would consume the planet. There was a concern because it was out, you know, several decimal points that it might be possible, and it turned out that they were several decimal points wrong in the wrong direction, but it was still well.

0: below 1%. And that caused them to kind of really think about better securing the technology. Here we're at 10%, and we're arguing about whether we should do something or not. So it's a fairly significant difference between how we approach both problems. But these various videos showcase a series of things where AI, even operating benignly, say if you were to take an AI and you were to say, okay, I just want you to make as much money as you can, the model suggests that by the time it's done, it's basically an automated, organized crime unit that's blackmailing and doing a lot of illegal stuff to maximize the revenue return, because those kinds of behaviors do provide a very high return. And of course, since the AI has no risk of going to prison, the risk reward, at least for the AI, isn't bad at all. For the humans, however, that are operating the platform, it could be, if you're the one being robbed, currently you're going to take exception to it, but even if you're the ones doing the robbing, unless that was your intent, chances are you're going to end up in prison.
1: Jeez.
0: Or worse. So the downside of a lot of these things are significant. And most of the deals with regard to AI killing us all off really comes down to somebody just did a sloppy job of programming something.
1: Yeah, yeah.
0: And the AI does something it wasn't intended to do, and presto changeo, we're all dead. And they're already using it for disease research. So how hard would it be for an AI that jumped the rails to create a disease that has no cure and then release it? That's a problem.
2: Thanks, Rob. Rob Enderle, founder and principal analyst at the Enderle Group. Coming up next on This Weekend, the risks of stopping GLP-1 meds.

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3: The prevention of liver disease to becoming, you know, liver failure, the preservation of or treatment of sleep apnea, knee pain, osteoarthritis.

0: heard of for when you stop a GLP-1? Do they depend on, say, some sort of pre-existing condition?
1: Well, overall, if we stop the GLP-1 medicine, our appetite is going to return. The way that I like to think about this is...
0: I'm sorry, clarify. It is going to return? Is that what you said?
1: Yes. Yeah. We have weight regain. In the vast majority of people, not everybody, interestingly, but most. And that's because in somewhere in our adipose cells and our fat cells, there is some type of memory, that's feeding to the brain of saying, this is what my body weight set point is. That is a certain weight. And when we take these medicines, it essentially lowers that body weight set point so that our appetite decreases and then we lose weight to this new body weight set point. When we stop these medicines, then that body weight set point rises. It returns back to what it was before. And that's what leads to this increase in appetite and increased food intake. And then we have weight regain.
0: Okay. And so is that part of why this new study, I guess, is saying that there are cardiovascular risks? I guess the same ones that existed before you lost the weight?
1: Yeah. So, when we take the medicines, we're lowering that risk of cardiovascular disease or heart attacks and strokes. When we stop the medicine, we regain that weight, the risk comes back. We, I think, still had benefit for the time that we took it, but it would, gosh darn, be great if we could maintain that weight loss and maintain those cardiovascular benefits. Interestingly, there is some signal that these medicines, even independent of their weight loss, in addition to the weight loss, they have some direct protective effect on the heart. By way of inflammation, by way of some other mechanism, we're still learning. But it seems like it's not just all about the weight loss with these medicines. These truly are cardioprotective. They really do improve our health, and not just when it comes to weight loss.
0: Yeah. How about stuff that's in the pipeline? Do you know what's ahead, say, in the coming months or years in terms of, I guess, fine-tuning these types of meds?
1: Mm-hmm. Yeah, I mean, that's really exciting, too, in terms of all the new developments that are coming out. This is not a one-size-fits-all approach. Not everyone responds well to these GLP-1 medicines. Some people may have more side effects. Some people just might not have the weight loss that is quoted as average for reasons that we're still learning. But different medicines that have different ways of working, they simulate different, hormones that our body produces when we're full, because they simulate different and unique, satiety hormones. They have different ways of working and might work well in one person versus the other. So just having more choice is better, because we're then able to mix and match or see which one works well with a particular person.
0: That's Dr. Michael Weintraub, endocrinologist and obesity medicine specialist at NYU Langone. Coming up next on This Weekend, when it's too expensive to visit family for the holidays.

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0: Here's this weekend's Nicole Murray.
1: Talking about holiday travel today, here to discuss, Market Watch reporter Aditi Srikant. So talk to me first about what domestic flights will cost this year for Thanksgiving.
2: So flights this year have been pricier. Jet fuel prices are the highest they've been since the start of the U.S.-Iran war in September. They were nearly 36% higher than they were at the start of the year, and that's pretty significant. So that's the difference between a $290 flight and a $394 flight, and prices are just expected to go up.
1: So you should
2: expect to spend quite a bit more this year on Thanksgiving and Christmas travel than you did last year.
1: Someone wrote in talking about a situation with their family and holiday travel. Can you explain?
2: A reader wrote in saying that their family always goes somewhere different for the holidays, and their sister always picks someone that there's somewhere that's cheapest for her. And then when this reader ever pushes back and is like, should we find something a little more affordable, their family treats them like they don't know how to manage money and they're really responsible. And, you know, their question is, how can I push back against this narrative without spending $800 to see my family every holiday season?
1: And what do you suggest for someone who doesn't want to spend that kind of money these holiday season?
2: So as we just discussed, it is going to be rough to spend less money on holiday travel this year. However, you know, there are workarounds. For example, you can suggest that y'all fly on literal Thanksgiving, Christmas Eve, or Christmas Day. Those days, flights tend to be cheaper. Also, something airlines have done because jet fuel prices are so high is they've eliminated some routes. So, you know, this past summer, American Airlines temporarily suspended six flight routes. You know, use that information to suggest places to your family. Suggest places that have lots of flight routes, that have lots of options. Usually those will be cheaper. Also, you know, try to book on Tuesdays. That also tends to be cheaper. So I think there are these workarounds that if your family is, you know, pressuring you to visit for the holidays and you don't want to spend a ton of money, one, book as soon as possible. Two, maybe be flexible on your dates. You know, the point is to be together. If, you know, half of Thanksgiving Day is gone and y'all have to do the dinner the next day, that's also okay. And just be kind of aware of the destinations you're picking.
1: Is there a day of the week that experts suggest you fly on in general, or does it all revolve around what the upcoming holiday is?
2: It's literally just like if you are going to fly home on the traditional holidays, Thanksgiving and Christmas, flying home on Thanksgiving, Christmas, and Christmas Eve are the days.
1: And any other tactics that you would suggest about approaching family about cost concerns in general?
2: I just think, communicate often and early. Oftentimes we think we have made ourselves clear when we haven't. So I told this person, I was like, if you are just last minute, everyone's making plans, doing all the stuff, and last minute you're popping in and saying, wait, this is really expensive, that could be annoying. Like, take some initiative, take the reins, look up flight routes, see what is within your budget, vocalize your budget, say like, hey, I'd really like to keep flights under $500 this year. You know, you have to be really communicative and really clear, and you probably have to, reiterate over and over again what you want. So I would say those are things that sometimes we assume because they're family and because we have this budget that other people also have this budget. Like, don't make assumptions, say clearly what you want and make suggestions about flights, destinations. Look up flights if you have to, send flights to people. Like, if you are going to be picky with your budget, if you're not going to be super flexible, you have to do more of the work.
1: Any suggestions for someone who plans on sitting out completely?
2: I would say something that, like, if you want to sit out completely, that's okay. Like, there are other times to visit your family. I know one of my best friends, she actually doesn't visit on holidays because she tells her mom, like, it's expensive and everyone's visiting, so we don't actually get one-on-one time. So she always actually does her holiday travel in January. Because she's like, that I actually get to spend time with my parents and I avoid a high flight cost. I just would say, you know, if you know that going home during the holidays is a non-negotiable for you, and no matter how you spin it, your family is determined to go to this place that costs you $800, $1,000 to get to, it's better to know now in September or October than

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10: Thanks for spending part of your weekend with us. Gordon Deal with Nicole Murray. Coming up this half hour, changes ahead for Medicare that you need to note. Also, the most obnoxious phone users. And why hundreds of strangers crashed a wedding in North Carolina during a storm. We'll have that story in about 20 minutes. Medicare open enrollment begins October 15th, and there are changes you'll need to be aware of. We're joined now by Eli Foyer, Medicare planner, also author of a new book called A Guide to Medicare. Eli, what changes?
11: There are many changes, actually, coming down the pike. We have a lot of carriers, as far as the Medicare Advantage plans, pulling out of multiple states and counties. So that's one thing to know. Keep an eye on your mail and see if your plan is making changes.
10: Okay, and then what?
11: Well, then you have to take a look and see if you're what other plans are available. Depending on what state you live in, you might want to consider, you know, possibly a Medicare supplement plan and a prescription drug plan, because the Medicare Advantage plans the last few years have been a little shaky, a little dicey. They haven't been on steady ground.
10: That's interesting. Why not? Because I was going to ask you, we should know the difference between Medicare and, say, Medicare Advantage.
11: Well, yeah, absolutely. So just to answer your question first, the reason for that is essentially the cap on the prescription drug program, which started in 2005, I believe, 2004, and then, you know, onward. It was part of the Inflation Reduction Act. So basically, what the insurance companies are having to do is pick up the balance when people have very expensive medications, and that is causing them to be less profitable. And majority of these companies are for-profit organizations, and if they're not profitable, they're not going to be offering those plans. Mm-hmm. And this is a trend we're going to continue to see, most likely, at least until 2027.
10: What is the most disappointing thing you see from, say, Medicare right now? From a patient's perspective,
11: From a patient's perspective, you know, and I do talk about this in the book.

0: a Guide to Medicare, is, you know, about some of the deficiencies in Medicare, right? Medicare, the law was passed in 1965. And, you know, aside from some minor legislation, the program has remained more or less the same. It's not been updated for the 21st century. So on original Medicare, you know, we don't have dental coverage. We don't have vision or hearing aid coverage. We don't have coverage for, you know, non-emergency transportation. And physicians are not getting paid enough, so they're not taking Medicare patients. And that is a very troubling consideration for me and for my clients.
1: Yeah. We're speaking with Eli Foyer. He is a Medicare planner, also author of a new book called A Guide to Medicare, Everything You Need to Know Before, During, and After Enrolling. Since you brought it up, now, if you could snap your fingers, what changes would you make tonight to Medicare with, say, keeping profits in mind and patient care in mind?
0: Well, one of the things that I can tell you right away is I would want to get rid of the late enrollment penalty. I think there's a lot of confusion about that. People, when they turn 65, they get tons and tons of mailing pieces, from, you know, various insurance companies, from Medicare brokers, from third-party marketing organizations. And, you know, there's a lot of descriptive and where they twist the words about the penalty, and it's kind of almost threatening in a way. And this leads people open for fraud, unfortunately.
1: Thanks, Eli. Eli Foyer, Medicare planner and author of a new book called A Guide to Medicare. Coming up next on This Weekend, tech budgets for the holidays.
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8: 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One day, he told me that he was having problems in his classes. I think one of the students had asked the question and he didn't remember the answer. And I also noticed that he was letting his class out earlier than they were supposed to let out. And he was telling them that he was doing it as a favor to them. But I think in reality, he just wanted to get out of there.
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1: Thanks for spending time with us. 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
2: Yeah, so there are a couple of really big takeaways this year. And the big thing is that holiday tech shoppers are planning to spend an average of $808 on consumer tech products and services. And when we look at last year's findings, that's $123 less than what people spent last year based on our findings then. And another thing that we got to point out here is that there are shopping frustrations that people are bracing themselves for, thinking about those misleading discounts and products selling out. But even more so, people are looking at shopping before November. So just in time for Amazon sale next week, we're gearing up for that. Walmart has another sale going on next week too. So there's a lot to take away from holiday shopping. Big takeaway is now is the time to start looking at some of that new tech that you might be eyeing, especially if your budget's a little tighter than last year.
1: All right. You referenced this average $808 that we plan to spend on technology products. Does that get us what we want?
2: Ooh, it depends. I'd say that this is a really good time when we start thinking about some of these sales coming up next week, really eyeing what it is that you want, making that plan now, whether it's that you want headphones or even looking at a video game console. It really depends on your budget and what you plan to buy. We have to think that the RAM shortage has really pushed prices higher when we think about phones, even thinking about laptops is another one. Tablets is another device to consider that's being impacted by that RAM shortage. So when we start seeing those higher prices, it'll make you kind of think that, especially with some of the newer devices, things are a bit expensive. Yeah. That being said, you really should start looking at what some of these deals might be, really starting to eye what that budget is, because some of the tech might exceed your budget, and that's okay, but let's look at some of the deals now, and then let's also consider some refurbished tech that can maybe squeeze into your budget a little bit easier. Those older models are also worth considering, so maybe not for the latest and greatest, depending on what you plan on buying. But if you're considering an older model or can find a really good deal, now could be the time to do that.
1: We're speaking with Dacia Milden, Senior Consumer Insights Editor at CNET, and we're talking about tech budgets falling amid rising costs for things like RAM, as you just mentioned. Our typical wish list items are what right now?
2: We're seeing that people are really looking into toys, of course, but kitchen items is another big one, 25%. And when we start trickling down into some of those bigger, well-known gadgets around the holidays, like headphones, people are still looking at those pretty closely. Phone accessories are following right behind headphones, but we also see video games and wearables. Those are running about the same that people are interested in or planning on buying. So we're seeing that people are still interested in tech overall, with 73% of U.S. adults planning to purchase some sort of tech device or even tech service. So it's very clear that it's a big deal this year for sure.
1: Thanks, Dacia. Dacia Milden, Consumer Insights Editor at CNET. Coming up next on This Weekend, the clueless people constantly using speakerphone.
3: The Alzheimer's Association and the Ad Council present the story of Tom and Levi.
4: Tom is the smartest man I know. He's been a professor at 2 major universities, been a teacher for over 40 years. One day, he told me that he was having problems in his classes. I think one of the students had asked the question and he didn't remember the answer. And I also noticed that he was letting his class out earlier than they were supposed to let out. And he was telling them that he was doing it as a favor to them, but I think in reality, he just wanted to get out of there. I was really starting to worry because I saw something was wrong.
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7: First weekend of October, glad you could be with us. Using speakerphone to watch videos and take phone calls, or loud casting, as it's called, is turning public spaces like coffee shops into open-air podcasts. Jamie Waters, columnist at the Wall Street Journal, is begging for silence. Jamie, what inspired your piece?
8: Yeah, so basically it's this kind of trend, if we can call it that, which some people have called loudcasting. And essentially it's playing your phone on loud. So it could be, I think speakerphone is like the worst offender of this, but it can also be playing, you know, TikTok videos out loud. Just anything where you should be using headphones, really, and your phone becomes almost like this radio that's just blasting out sounds that no one wants to hear. I think, as you say, it's this thing everyone is kind of, I think, aware of. It kind of reached a tipping point for me when I was sitting at this very quiet, chilled cafe the other day, and a group of people decided to do their work conference call on the table right next to me, and from the sounds of things, the person on the other end of the line was in the middle of a mosh pit. I mean, it was just so loud. Everyone is screaming at each other about some marketing exercise. And then a guy called his girlfriend at a different table, also on loudspeaker. So, yeah, I mean, I think it's this thing that, you know, has been around. I think it's part of our relationship with phones and with social media. And, you know, I spoke to some professors and sociologists and people who studied this sort of thing, and they were like, it kind of speaks to our changing relationship with technology, and that we feel like we're in these kind of bubbles. I guess with social media, we feel like we need to be on all the time, and we just feel like we're in almost these bubbles, personal antisocial bubbles, while we're in public. And I think people maybe don't realize, or maybe don't care, that they're sort of broadcasting their conversations to the whole cafe or bar.
7: I don't understand like how you can be so clueless about how rude you're being with something like this. But is that I think you said, is sort of this nature of having these personal devices and such? I mean, what did you profile, like, the type of person that does this?
8: Well, during my reporting, what I really wanted was to get someone on the record and who does this and force them to defend themselves. Okay. But of course, it's one of those things that no one's going to admit that they do this. So I heard from a lot of people who were like, it's terrible, it's terrible. And I was like, statistically, at least one of you has to actually be doing this. But I couldn't get anyone on the record. But, you know, there was a survey done last year of like more than 1,500 Americans. And I think 37% admitted to talking on loudspeaker in public. So, you know, we're talking more than a third. Gen Zers were the highest, had the highest percentage.

0: I think it was almost half of Gen Zers admitted to talking on speakerphone. So there is a generational element, but, you know, but I think this is a broad thing that a lot of people do. And, you know, different places have tackled it in different ways. Like United Airlines made headlines earlier this year when they kind of emphasized that they reserve the right to kick people off the plane or kick people off a flight or permanently ban them from the airline if they refuse to use headphones. So, you know, it's something that you know, companies are noticing.
1: We're speaking with Jamie Waters, columnist at the Wall Street Journal. The story is called "For the Love of God, Please Put on Headphones." I mean, there are rules at times, right? And I don't know if there's city ordinances or something like that.
0: Yeah, I wanted to find out what the rules in New York were because, you know, if you've ever been on the subway, it's basically just this kind of tinny hellscape of like people's loudspeaker calls and social media videos just playing on repeat. But it turns out there actually are rules in New York. And I emailed the DCPI, which is like the NYPD's media arm. And basically I asked them how many fines were given out in 2025 for noisy phones on public transport. And according to a spokesperson there, and they referenced a specific code, they said there had been 96 summonses for the year. So I guess that's telling you about how often this is being enforced.
1: Yeah.
0: Where, you know, I feel like there were 96 people blaring their phones just this morning on my commute. So, you know, but then there's also a question of how do you enforce it? I think that's part of the trouble is the trickiness is like you're not going to get you know, officers going through subway carriages all day. So it's a tricky situation. It's like, is it up to all of us to say to someone, can you turn that down? But yeah. I'm not going to do that.
1: No, me either. Very good. Thanks, Jamie. Jamie Waters, columnist at the Wall Street Journal. Coming up next on This Weekend, hundreds of strangers crash a storm-disrupted wedding in North Carolina.

0: Hi, we're the Goo Goo Dolls. We're fortunate that we can give our daughters everything they need to grow and learn. But not every child can focus on classes and play dates.
1: Nearly 13 million kids in the U.S. face hunger. That's one in six. School lunch might be their only meal each day. And it's heartbreaking to imagine any child going to bed hungry. We're dreaming of a perfect day when kids can smile, play, and just be kids without worrying about where their next meal will come from. Feeding America is working to make that perfect day a reality.
0: Each year, the Feeding America network of food banks rescues billions of pounds of good food that would have gone to waste. That food is given to families and children in need. Being a kid should be about doing things that make an ordinary day extraordinary. Learning to play.
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Thanks for being with us. Jaden Sink and Kimberly Laprad of Roanoke, Virginia, had planned a relatively small wedding on Hatteras Island in North Carolina with about 45 family members and friends expected to attend. Then a storm hit. Damage to a highway cut off access to Hatteras Island, leaving most of the couple's wedding guests unable to reach them. Jaden and Kimberly were already on the island with a handful of others. They could have called off the celebration, but a friend sent a message on social media inviting locals and vacationers already there to meet new people and celebrate the couple. At Frisco Woods Campground, more than 400 people eventually showed up. Stacy Saunders, who runs the campground, offered the pavilion for the ceremony and reception, opened cabins for members of the wedding party, even volunteered to officiate. Local businesses, residents, and other visitors brought food and supplies. That'll do it for this hour. For Nicole Murray, I'm Gordon Deal. 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

This is my day. God has given me this day to use as I will. I can waste it or use it for good. What I do today is very important because I'm exchanging a day of my life for it. When tomorrow comes, this day will be gone forever, leaving something in its place. May God, who gave me this day, also give me the wisdom to know how to live it.

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1: This is WNAX Yankton. The Ford F-150, it doesn't just raise the bar, it is the bar. It's 7 o'clock.

0: AX News. I'm News Director Tim Borman. And we're just into October. That means that Creighton University and our friend Dr. Ernie Goss has just gotten the September report up from the Mid-America Business Index. Now, the Business Index covers a group of states, including Arkansas, Iowa, Kansas, Minnesota, Missouri, Nebraska, North Dakota, Oklahoma, and South Dakota. It comes out every month, and Dr. Goss goes through all the details. So let's listen in on the September 2026 edition of the Mid-America Manufacturing Business Index from Creighton University.
1: This is Ernie Goss. We're here about first business day of October, talking about our survey of business conditions in the 9 Mid-America states, supply managers in manufacturing. And the themes are right now are building quite strong, strongly pointing toward GDP that's growing at a fairly good pace, but labor's not growing. In other words, employment is not growing. We're seeing not much hiring, not much firing. So it's a tough environment for those who are recently out of college, recently out of high school, looking for jobs. That's the tough part. We're talking about GDP growing. The Atlanta Fed says 5.1%. I say no, it won't be that strong. That's annualized and season adjusted. The Federal Reserve of New York says about 2.5. I'll go with somewhere between the two, more like 3%. But that's been boosted by investment, and that's data centers. So this is something that won't continue. In other words, data centers now, as you're seeing, a lot of resistance across the nation to data centers. So GDP is out to be slow growth for the rest of this year. Now, that's, of course, the fourth quarter. I expect the fourth quarter to come in close to zero. It could even go negative, but it's not going to be strong. We're seeing, again, data centers will continue to push some of that growth. And also in finance and insurance, pretty weak there. And we're seeing wholesale trade, retail trade, not as strong. So we're entering the buying season. The buying season has been good for some. That's on the higher end, higher income. But even on higher income individuals, they're now going, they're shopping at Walmart. They used to laugh at us, those of us who shop at Walmart, and I'm one of them. They laugh at you, hey, can't you do any better than Walmart? Well, now they're down there with us. So that's the rich and the famous and the not so famous. There'll be a rate hike on October the 27th, 28th. The Fed meets then. Now that's not being factored in right now, but look what's going on in the bond market. The bond market is where the action is. Everybody's looking at the stock market. Look at the bond market. What the bond market, the Federal Reserve Chairman Warsh said, don't watch the referees, watch the ball game. Now what he meant by that is watch the market. And I think that's what he meant. He might not have meant that, but I think he meant that. What he's saying is that the bond market is, the yields are going up and up and up. We're seeing the 10-year treasury at its highest level since the early 2000s. That's 20 some odd years. That is, and what's pushing that? Inflation. So the Fed's got to react. They've got to push. In other words, they're behind the curve, but that's okay. That's what Warsh wants to be, behind the curve. So he's taking his key from the market, and the market's raising rates, so he'll be raising rates. Now, the problem with that forecast of mine is the elections are November the 3rd, right around the corner. So, boy, will he take a lot of heat from the president. And that, I don't know if he can take it that way, but nonetheless, if it weren't for the elections, I'd say it'd be an 80 to 90% probability. I'm taking it down to, say, 70 to 80% now probability of rate hike. The bond vigilantes are out and running. Bond vigilantes meaning seeking higher rates, higher yields, and the 10-year treasury is there. It's going to move up. It's going to move up from 5.25% today, moving toward 6%, moving toward 6%. And I even said 5% was the break. It didn't break, but it's getting close to being breaking. So those are the headlines looking forward. So keep an eye on the bond market.
2: According to supply managers in the 9 Mid-America states, how is the economy performing?
1: The overall reading was 55.7. That's, of course, above growth neutral, down slightly from August 57.1. But don't be concerned about that. The manufacturing sector is moving forward. But as the rest

0: the economy is not moving forward like the manufacturing. We're still down manufacturing jobs, but nonetheless, we're moving in the right direction. So that's good. It's the eighth straight month it's above growth neutral, which is obviously good. And then, of course, it's consistent, I think, with overall, that's overall, not just manufacturing. I'll say solid. I don't think solid would be a wrong word, but something between, I think GDP growth for the fourth quarter that we're now entering, and we've now entered, we're probably at 1.5% to 1%. That's annualized and season adjusted. And we talked about trade numbers. They're still moving sideways. Tariffs are really causing problems. Sorry, Mr. President. Import reading is 44.5. That's down from 47.1. That's not good. You say, well, why would you want the import reading to be stronger? Because you're buying from domestic, you're buying from abroad. Should be stronger. Export reading 47.6, and that's down from 52.4. Obviously, that's not good. And we ask about tariffs. And 41.7%, that's 41.7%, reported tariffs are having a negative impact on profitability of their firm. On average, 28.5% of the tariffs are passed on to customers. So when the president says none, and when some say all, it's somewhere in between, it's 28.5, according to the supply managers. Now, that's what we're seeing. And here I'll bring up a chart there, and you see in blue there, beautiful Creighton blue, that's 55.7. The U.S. number, PMI, will come out later on this morning. I expect it to be down a bit, but still positive. And there below, you see ag. That's the agricultural number, the what we call rural Main Street number. Not good, but that's been zigzagging, and I expect it to continue, probably be up for the month. So we'll see that when it comes out later on in October.
1: What were the hiring trends?
0: Hiring was still not good. I mean, it's better than it was. We're seeing 51.8, and that's down from August 54.4. Now, that's obviously moving in the wrong direction, but it's still positive. This is the fourth time in the past 12 months that it's been above growth neutral. So we're adding jobs. We're almost back to where we have the same number of manufacturing jobs today as we had 12 months ago, almost identical. It's not up. But as most of the viewers here know, it was just announced that Iowa was going to getting a big manufacturing plant. Now we'll see. That's not to come online until 2030, but that's a good move, and that's what he calls reshoring. Food processing, still not strong. In fact, food processing losing jobs. So that's the job market.
1: What inflation trends are you noticing?
0: Inflation is still elevated, and it was unchanged from the price gauge. Now, this is a wholesale price, not consumer prices. The gauge was 69.9, and that's unchanged from August, 69.9, obviously. Inflationary pressures remain elevated. I rarely hear this stated. It's a real simple concept. The Federal Reserve is almost inert, it's probably a better term, supply-driven inflation. So why am I predicting increases in the interest rate to cool inflationary pressure since it won't work? Well, they're stemming it in the pipeline. Now, in other words, oil creates inflation, supply-side inflation, which feeds over into demand-pull inflation. And that's what they're trying to stop. It's still above the Federal Reserve's target of 2%. And the last reading we had, and I know there were a lot of folks jumping up and down how good it was. Hey, folks, it was 0.4% in August. Well, multiply that by 12, that's 4.8%, even without compounding. So that's a problem. The bond market is pricing in a hike. Bond market's pricing in a rate hike on October the 27th and 28th, when the FOMC, Federal Open Market Committee, short-term interest rate setting committee. That's short-term, not long-term, short-term.
1: What is the economic outlook?
0: The outlook.

0: As I said earlier, I think we're going to see a rate hike on the 28th. They meet 27th, 28th, and they announce their changes in rates on the 28th. And we're going to see, we're seeing the Federal Reserve raising rates, and I think that's going to continue. Watch what he says about the balance sheet, if he says anything. Now, the balance sheet, if you don't know what the balance sheet is, just go to Google and say balance sheet Federal Reserve and put it up there. What that is, the Federal Reserve goes out into the market and buys bonds, injecting dollars into the market. It's been growing at 7%. By the way, Scott Bessent, he does his own, it's comical, I think, has his own what I'd call quantitative easing. They now quit using that term, but nonetheless, he went out in the market and bought $6 billion worth of bonds. That's not even a glimpse. That won't do it, Scott. Mr. Bessent, Secretary of Treasury Bessent. That's not enough. But that it was a show of force, limited force. So I think we got to watch out for that. And you've got the Fed is caught between, I'd call it, a rock and a hard place, meaning if they push rates too high, it's going to cool the economy. And that's what I'm expecting, the economy to cool. As I said, the GDP growth for the third quarter is probably going to come in when it comes in the latter part of October, before the elections, by the way, will come in fairly strong. Say something, it's hard to guess what now would be guessing. I don't have any, and I'm afraid we economists sometimes guess. Sometimes we know, sometimes we, with some insight, we hopefully we're guessing well. But again, this is it's not going to be good for the fourth quarter, in my judgment, again. And then we've got keep an eye on the bond market. That's where the action is. Now look at what's going on with gold prices and gold miners. There we're seeing some softness. Now what's going on there with gold and gold miners? The dollar is increasing in value. Dollar's increasing riskily, I'd say, especially against the yen, of course, and against the Canadian dollar, and even against some of the, even the yuan, not so much against the yuan, since that's a managed currency, but nonetheless, we're seeing that. And that the CPI expect it to still come in at elevated inflation that's going to continue for some time now. Keep an eye, as I say, keep an eye on the bond market. We've got 10-year yields coming up. Keep an eye on the 10-year yield sets mortgage rate. Mortgage rates are now elevated between 7 and 7.25 in this part of the country. Now that's getting back to normal. And folks are having a hard time dealing with that. If you happen to, I was in school in the 80s, back when they started, we had inflation and interest rates much higher, mortgage rates. I've had a mortgage rate. The first mortgage rate I had was probably 6 to 7. It's been so long, back in the 80s again. So anyway, that's what we're seeing, and keep an eye on obviously the price of a barrel of oil, but that's going to come tumbling down if the war with Iran is ended, but who knows when that's going to happen. I can't even think or even assess. I have no expertise there. Even though I was in the military, I'm a military veteran, so I think I can't guess it. So that's it for the month of September. This is Ernie Goss here with Creighton University in beautiful downtown Omaha, Nebraska. Until we meet again on the first business day of November, may your economic cup runneth over, and thank you.
1: There you have it. That's how the business situation is looking, at least as of the end of September, beginning of October. We'll check in again next time Dr. Goss updates it. That's going to be the end of this month, beginning of November. You've been listening to The Weekend File, a public affairs presentation of WNAX News. I'm News Director Tim Borman, and we will talk again next week.
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5: The following is a pre-recorded paid program. Any claims made during the program are strictly those of the advertiser and do not necessarily reflect the views of this station, nor are they guaranteed or warranted by 570 WNAX or its parent company, Saga Communications Incorporated.
6: This is Vern Benham Grimsley with the Spiritual Renaissance broadcast. One time there was a young man at a dinner party, and he was trying to impress his friends with his background, his ancestry. He said, oh yes, my family. He said, we can trace our ancestors back to a long way, to very distinguished, eminent. Well, he said, actually, I don't know who we trace back to, but I do know this, we have been descending for centuries. More important than where you came from is where you're going. Where are you going in your life? What is your reason for being here? What is your plan and purpose in being alive? 2,000 years ago, the master said, seek and you will find, knock and the door will be opened, ask and you will receive. One economic analyst was asked if business would be good this year, and he said, if I were to venture a forecast, I would say business will be good this year for those who make it good. So with life itself, it will be what you choose to make it. The decision is yours. You face decisions every day to accommodate its customers who needed change for parking meters. A bank in Virginia once put a big glass bowl holding $5 in small coins out in the lobby of the bank. The customers were invited to make their change for themselves with the parking meters. Some of the bank officials thought it was a foolish idea. But far from being short at the end of the year, the bowl showed a profit of 69 cents. The Spirit of God appeals to the best in you. Appeal to the best in other people, and you will bring it forth. It is written, do to others as you would have them do to you. Love your neighbor as yourself. One philosopher wrote, I looked upon my brother with the microscope of criticism, and I said, how coarse my brother is.

is the truth. Listen to these words. These words by the explorer Dr. Edward Wilson, who died in the year 1912. Now, Wilson went with Scott on his last expedition to the Antarctic as a doctor and zoologist. He endured the terrible winter journey with Bowers and Cherry Garrard when they went in search of emperor penguin eggs, and he was one of the five who reached the South Pole in January of 1912. These are words he wrote in his diary. The more we try, the clearer becomes our insight. And the more we use our thinking faculties, the quicker they become in their power of grasping points of truth. Truths, he wrote, are not things we can pick up without taking trouble to hunt for them. And when we find a truth, we really possess it because it is bound to our heart by the process by which we reached it. Through trouble, difficulty, or sorrow, a man binds it into his life. But what is easily come by is easily lost. Every bit of truth that comes into a man's heart burns in him and forces its way out, either in his actions or in his words. Truth is like a lighted lamp in that it cannot be hidden away in the darkness because it carries its own light. Dare to quest for truth. Dare to seek for it with all your heart and soul. The master declared, "You shall know the truth, and the truth shall make you free." And again he said, "Seek and you will find. Knock and the door will be opened. Ask and you shall receive." There are seven supreme spiritual truths in this universe. These are truths capable of the total transformation of your human life and the way you live it, your relationship with others, life on this planet, and this very universe itself. First, the sovereign existence and fatherhood of God. It is written, "For one is your Father," said Jesus, "for one is your Father which is in heaven." Second, the spiritual brotherhood of man and of all people, cosmic consciousness of membership in a universal family of love, the family of God, said Jesus, "You are all brothers." Third, the kingdom of God is within you. Within you. A fragment of infinity indwells your mortal mind. A spark of spirit, something of God's reality and essence is in your mind this very moment, responding as you hear the words of this broadcast wherever you are on this planet. Or if you're an astronaut or a cosmonaut in orbit someplace or in outer space, wherever you are hearing this broadcast, something within you responds and recognizes the truth of these words because there's something spiritual inside you. You have a soul, indeed you are a soul, and you have a body. The kingdom of God is within you. The fourth great truth, the daily decision to do the will of God is the greatest possible good for your life, for this world, for this universe. Said Jesus, "You shall worship the Lord your God, and him only shall you serve." And he taught to pray, "Thy kingdom come, your will be done," asking for the will and purpose of God to prevail in life. Fifth, eternal life is yours simply for the choosing, for the faith to choose it. Progression day by day, age by age through this universe of universes. Sixth, maintain absolute loyalty to supreme values, truth, beauty, goodness, and live in love. Hunger and thirst after righteousness, said Jesus. Blessed are you, or happy are you, when you hunger and thirst after righteousness, goodness, for you will be filled. And number seven, progression toward perfection is the purpose of mortal existence, said Jesus. Be you perfect, even as your Father in heaven is perfect. You are here for a purpose. You're not just some blind, unforeseen accident. You may say, "Well, my parents didn't even plan to have me." You say, "When I was born, I wasn't a little bundle from heaven. I was more a little bungle from heaven. They didn't plan on me, and here I showed up, and I've never felt that I was worth very much." God has a purpose for your life. God, in the mind of God, all things exist. God knows everything. God knows everything. He is omniscient, meaning all-knowing, omnipotent, all-powerful, omnipresent, everywhere. And this great God loves you. God knows you. God has known every second and millisecond, every minute and hour and day and week and month and year of your life right to this present moment. And God has loved you every moment of it. Whatever you've done wrong, God has forgiveness and newness of life, restoration for you if you will seek it and find it and claim it in faith. This God, who is the architect of time and space,
knows who you are and loves you and cares about you. The very God who is the first source and center of all things and beings, who is the creator and the controller and the infinite upholder of all reality, all that is, all that exists, loves you. The stability of all statics, the dynamism of all change.

the very one who conceived it all and brought it all to be, this God loves you, has mercy, newness, restoration, new life for you, if only in faith you will claim it. This is truth. It's a truth which can transform your life. God loves you. Some people say, well, it sounds too good to be true, which would imply the more good something is, the less true it must be, and the more true something is, the worse it would have to sound. But the truth is, the love of God is both true and it is good. If you believe you are worthless, if that's the opinion you hold of yourself, that will become a self-fulfilling prophecy. If you believe you're worthless, you'll begin to feel that way and act that way and behave that way in your life and toward other people. But if in faith you'll believe yourself as the Master taught to be a child of God, a son or daughter of divinity, you'll begin to live that way by eternal values, and eternal life will have begun for you. Bear this uppermost in your mind. God loves you. Never forget this. Always remember, God loves you. Back in the 1800s, there was a man from Glasgow, Scotland, who was sitting on a coach beside the driver on a lonely Highland road. He saw in the distance an old woman who looked wistfully toward this horse coach as it came along the path. As it came near, her face showed in turn anxiety, hope, and fear, and longing. And as the coach passed, the driver, with downcast eyes and with a sad expression on his face, shook his head back and forth. The old woman's countenance fell. She turned and went disappointed into her cottage. The man who was riding beside the driver was affected by what he saw, and he asked for an explanation. The driver said, for several years, that woman every day would watch for that horse coach, expecting either to see her son or perhaps to receive a letter from him. This son had gone into one of the great cities of Europe and had forgotten to contact his mother, forgotten all about her, apparently. This mother who loved him so dearly, but that mother went out every day onto the road to meet the coach, hoping, yearning, longing that one day her son would return to her, or at least make contact with her. That is how God loves you. God loves you. God goes out searching for you. God cares about you. Give your life to God this moment, and you at last will find yourself, because you at last will have found your God. Write to us, will you? At the Spiritual Renaissance Institute, Box 3080, Oakhurst, California, 93644, USA. 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Box 3080, Oakhurst, OAKHURST, California, CALIFORNIA, 93644, USA. This is a non-sectarian, non-profit program proclaiming the dawning spirit.

Claiming the dawning spiritual renaissance, the fatherhood of God and the brotherhood of man, the worldwide family of God. And so for now, this is Vern Benham Grimsley saying, may God's will be.

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2: Here's your updated 570 WNAX forecast. As we finish out the weekend, we're expecting a weak cold front to continue to push through the region. Dry conditions forecast with that frontal passage, but for the day on Sunday, temperatures not expected to be quite as warm. Highs across the region expected to be a mix of upper 60s and low 70s. Into Sunday night, a few spots in central Nebraska and northern Nebraska and central parts of South Dakota forecast to hang on to the 50s. Elsewhere, we're expecting widespread 40s for lows. Warmer air expected to push back into parts of the area as we head toward Monday. Highs in the upper 70s and low 80s in central parts of South Dakota. We'll see some 80s sneaking into central Nebraska too. Elsewhere, a mix of 60s and 70s for highs by afternoon. Our dry stretch of weather expected to continue into the early part of the work week too. More spots in the region.
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1: Welcome to the Flatline with your host, Rick Hughes. For the next 30 minutes, you'll be inspired, motivated, educated, but never manipulated. 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
2: Good morning and welcome to the Flatline. I'm your host, Rick Hughes, and for the next few minutes, please give me a chance. Stay with me. Stick around. Only about 30 minutes of inspiration, motivation, some education. And as usual, we don't use any type of manipulation to con people. So we're not here trying to sell you anything. We're not asking you to join anything. We're not asking you for money. We just want you to try to listen. Listen, please, as I try to verify and identify the plan of God for your life, if possible. If you'll do that, you may find this to be an amazing show, an amazing challenge to your life. You know, one of the critical things that a parent must teach their young children is how to have a system of values in their life. You know, some parents instill faith as the number one thing their child must understand and live by. And that's really what the Bible says in Hebrews 11:6, but without faith, it's impossible to please God. For he that comes to God must believe that he is, and that he is a rewarder of those that diligently seek him. So that type of value, or what we saw core value sometime, is a type of behavior code that parents try to put in their children so their children will live by that in their life and not self-destruct. Another value that we live by is the family, the importance of the family. What sets your family apart from your neighbor's family? Well, I would hope it's your honesty and your traditions, your respect for the authority of the land. The value of the family was established by God in the Garden of Eden, by the way, in Genesis 2:24. Therefore shall a man leave his father and his mother, and shall cleave unto his wife, and they shall be one flesh. When God delivered Noah, you remember Noah's boat, the ark, he delivered his whole family, his wife, his son, and even his son's wives. In Genesis 6:18, the Bible says, but with thee will I establish my covenant, and thou shalt come into the ark, thou and thy sons and thy wife and thy sons' wives with thee. So a mature believer like Noah can naturally bring a blessing to his whole family. Just as individuals need to set core values to live by, so also the believer, hopefully you and me, the believer in the Lord Jesus must have a set of spiritual core values in order for us to glorify God to the maximum by main means of our life and how we live. In the brief study this morning that I want to bring to you, I want to examine some of these things and hopefully instill in your thinking what your spiritual values should be, the core values of your spiritual life. The well-motivated believer lives his time on earth developing these spiritual priorities in his life. And these priorities are what cause you to do the things that you do. You know, it's the very beliefs of your soul that drives and directs your every decision and every action that you take. Remember that every action starts with a thought, and then that thought turns into an attitude, and eventually that attitude turns into an action. So your spiritual priorities are actually the thoughts and the influences, the thoughts that influence the decision-making process in your life every day on a daily basis. So these types of priorities that we're going to talk about are a learned lifestyle that agree with the protocol plan of God. So let's get a text now and let's identify what we're talking about. How do we establish these spiritual priorities? And in Romans 12:2, the Bible says we have a couple of imperatives, by the way. The command, you know, God giving a command is an imperative. And in Romans 12:2, it says, be not conformed. That's an imperative. That's a command. And the morphology of that verb in the Greek New Testament is what we call an imperative mood verb. It's a command, as I said. Be not conformed to this world, but be transformed. Well, that's another imperative. This is what's known as the commander's intent. If you have a military background, you know what the commander's intent is. He didn't have to tell you to do it. He just says, I wish that floor was a different color, and bingo, you know, that's an order. So God's intent is that we ourselves are not to be conformed to the world. That's the devil's world where we live. but we are to be transformed.

the renewing. The word renewing means complete renovation, a complete change in the way that we think. When this happens, things take on a different role in our lives, a different shift of importance in our daily living. When your thinking is conformed to the image of Christ. So the Bible goes on to say in this passage, don't be conformed to this world, but be transformed by the renewing of your mind so that you could prove what is the good and acceptable and perfect will of God. Good, acceptable, and perfect. So our priorities, if you're a believer in the Lord Jesus Christ, our spiritual priorities are not automatically inherited from our parents or from the pastor. They have to be learned. I mean, how could you possibly understand God's plan and purpose for your life unless you learn the details from the scriptures? So when you live by a set of spiritual priorities, you're able to overcome the distractions the world throws at you. You're able to battle the lust of the flesh and the temptations of Satan. In his writings to Timothy, the Apostle Paul encouraged him to be without spot, what he's talking about, to be without spot, and to be irreproachable. His charge was for Timothy to keep the mandates he had learned, and this was a charge to Timothy to never compromise his spiritual priorities. So he's ordered by Paul, the Apostle, to maintain his commitment to Jesus Christ. In 1 Timothy 6:13, I charge you before God, the one who gives life to all things, and Christ Jesus, the one who testified before Pontius Pilate, the good confession. Now, what did he charge him? Here it comes. I charge you to keep the mandates without spot, being irreproachable until his appearing of the Lord Jesus Christ. The Apostle Peter also gave a similar charge to those that read his epistle. 2 Peter 3:13. But in accordance with his promise, we wait for the new heavens and the new earth, for righteousness is at home. Therefore, beloved, here comes the charge now. While you wait for these things, strive to be found by him at peace, without spot and without blemish. In both of these passages, the reader is told to be without spot. To be without spot. That's what Paul said, without spot, and Peter said, without spot. The original Greek word means blameless. It is definitely God's intent that we are not to be soiled. In other words, don't get caught doing something you shouldn't do. God wants you to be dependable. You know, Satan takes delight in the believer who lives a double life, acting holy on Sunday and living as you wish the rest of the time is you being a phony pony. No Christian lives a sinless life, I admit that, but like our Lord did, he lived the only sinless life. We, on the other hand, we inherited Adam's sinful nature. But we can recover from when we make a mistake if we use problem-solving device number one, which we know to be rebound on the flat line of your soul. That's a critical thing for each one of us to use when we sin. If we confess our sin, 1 John 1:9, He, God, is faithful and just to forgive us and purify us from all of our wrongdoing. So we can recover when we fail, when we sin. But our number one spiritual priority must be to develop our faith, because Hebrews 11:6 says, without faith it's impossible to please God. You know, faith is a noun, and in the Greek language it's pronounced pistis, P-I-S-T-I-S. It has a verb counterpart, and that's the word believe, pistuo, P-I-S-T-E-U-O. Faith and believe, one's a noun, one's a verb. But believing requires trust. So there must be something you put your trust in if you're going to have good, workable faith. Because if you have faith without an object, it's worthless. You are a Christian because you put faith in the work of the Lord Jesus Christ, and his sacrifice satisfied the justice of God. Thus the scriptures tell us in 2 Corinthians 5:21, for he, God, made him, Christ, to be sin for us, the one who knew no sin, so that, in order that, we might be made the righteousness of God by means of him. So the object of our faith in salvation is the Lord Jesus Christ. If you put the object

because your faith in what you do, then it's not really effective. Because the Bible says, for by grace are we saved through faith, not of works, lest a man of God would claim, you know, that you did it yourself. So once we enter into the plan of God by means of our salvation, we then have to learn to trust God's word to be the object of our faith. In other words, we're saved. We believed in the Lord Jesus Christ. We accepted him as our Savior. Now we look to the word to be the object of our faith, to put our trust and confidence in the Bible, in the scriptures. You can have God's word, which is, the Bible says, it's alive and powerful. And now you can put your trust in the living word of God. Proverbs 3, 5, and 6 says, trust in the Lord. There's the word faith right there. That's the word believe. Trust in the Lord with all your heart and lean not into your own understanding. Don't try to write the Bible yourself. Don't try to figure it out. Go to the scriptures. In all of your ways, acknowledge him. That's God. And he will direct your path. Our unique position as members of the royal family requires a unique lifestyle. For example, even though we are saved, we still possess the ability to commit a sin. And we know God gave us a way to overcome the desires of the flesh if we walk that way. Galatians 5:16 tells us here's how we can overcome the flesh. This I say then, walk in the Spirit, and you will not fulfill the lust of the flesh. So if you as a believer will maintain the filling of the Holy Spirit, you won't let the flesh control your life. When I speak of spiritual priorities, I'm talking about guiding principles that every believer must learn and must abide by. So the second spiritual priority in our life is the word obedience. You obviously have had choices, and those choices you need to be obedient to God's demand. The thing that motivates me or motivates you to obey God is our personal love for him. John wrote it like this in 1 John 5:3, for this is the love of God. Here it is. Listen, this is the love of God, that we obey his mandates, and they are not hard. His mandates are not grievous. We call this obedience motivational virtue. We obey God because we love God. I go back to the question, how can you love someone you don't even know? As believers, we are told in 2 Peter 3:18, but grow in the grace and the knowledge of our Lord and Savior, Jesus Christ. So your love for God requires you to grow in understanding him. There we are to live by grace. That's called grace orientation. It's problem-solving device number 4 in the plot line on your soul. So Paul learned this principle when he was suffering, and he asked for relief from God. He wanted God to take away his suffering. And in 2 Corinthians 12:9, God said, nope, not going to do it. My grace is sufficient. Setting spiritual priorities requires you to learn something, learn what to do, learn what not to do. I recently saw a video of an individual who decided to pull their own tooth rather than paying a dentist to perform the task. You and I both know that's asking for trouble. Likewise, the Christian who believes that he can teach himself the scriptures rather than learn them from a well-qualified pastor is asking for trouble. Here's what God says about learning his plan in Psalm 32, verse 8. I will instruct you and teach you in the way you should go. I will guide you with my eye on you. Do not be like the horse or like the mule, stubborn-headed mule, which has no understanding, which must be harnessed with bits and bridles, else they will not come near you. Through the living word of God and by the teaching ministry of the Holy Spirit, God will give you direction in your life, if you make your spiritual life your priority. Sadly, I've spoken to many, many people who are not willing to make their spiritual life their priority. They want to blame God for their mistakes and blame God for their failures and want to know why God doesn't solve their problems. It's because they don't make their spiritual life their priority. I hope you're not one of those types. If I'm teaching you something you have never heard before, I pray that you will have a desire to learn more. But I'm not a pastor. However, I can point

point you to a well-qualified pastor who will feed your soul if you're interested. Now let's take a quick look at the Apostle Paul's spiritual priority. And we can see his priorities in the book of Philippians. He said in Philippians chapter 3, verses 7 and 8, "What things were gained to me, these things I counted as loss for Christ. Yet indeed I also count all things as loss, so that I may have the excellency of the knowledge of Christ Jesus my Lord, for whom I have suffered the loss of all things, and count them as rubbish, that I may gain Christ." Rubbish, let me give you that word here. So occupation with Christ was his number one priority, and we know that as problem-solving device number 10 in the flight line of your soul. Paul considered his many accomplishments as rubbish. The Greek word used here is not rubbish, it's the word skubalon, S-K-U-B-A-L-O-N, skubalon. And that is the word for excrement cast out from the body. Worthless, detestable. And so he's saying that all of his many accomplishments are worthless. His life before the Lord Jesus Christ was shaped by his education, his culture, and his religious commitment. Paul was born in the city of Tarsus, a major Roman city located in today's modern Turkey. He was a Roman citizen by birth, which gave him legal protection as well as social status, and he had the freedom to travel as well as political privileges as well. Don't forget, the Jews were under Roman rule. So his citizenship, Paul's citizenship, gave him unusual access and influence, and it was these things that allowed him to pursue and arrest the followers of Christ. Don't forget, he was hunting Christians when the Lord Jesus Christ appeared to him on the road to Damascus. And that divine encounter changed everything for him. In his very own words in Philippians 3:13-14, he tells us what his spiritual priorities are. He says, "Brethren, I do not count myself to have apprehended, but one thing I do, I forget the things which are behind me, and I reach forward to those things which are ahead of me. I press towards the goal for the prize of the upward call of God in Christ Jesus." Did you hear that? "I haven't done it all yet," he's saying, "but I keep pressing on. I keep pressing forward. I want to follow the call of God in Christ Jesus." His priority, number one, was his spiritual life fulfilling the plan of God for him. By placing the desire to know and to follow the Lord Jesus Christ, the Apostle Paul became public enemy number one, not only to the Romans, but also to the Jewish religious leaders. So may I ask you a simple question? If knowing Christ and following Christ, is that your number one priority in your life? You know, in the scriptures, we've been given the mind of Christ. In 1 Corinthians 2:16, the Bible tells us, "Who has known the mind of Christ, that he may instruct him? But we have the mind of Christ." The Bible, the New Testament particularly for the church, this is the thinking of Christ. And our very objective is to become Christ-like individuals, to replicate his lifestyle by establishing spiritual priorities in our very own life. By doing this, we represent the Lord Jesus Christ to our associates. We are to love like he loved. We are to forgive like he forgave. We are to serve like he served. And we are to be faithful as he was faithful to his Father's plan. In John 13:34, listen to this. "A new commandment I give to you, that you love one another as I have loved you, that you also love one another." That's John writing, considering what the Lord Jesus Christ desired. So we have to love like he loved. And that's what John's writing. And that's, we know that as virtue love. Problem-solving devices in the Bible, virtue love, and that's impersonal love for others as well as personal love for God. How can you love others? You love them based on who you are, not who they are. And you love God.

based on your relationship with him through his son, your Savior, the Lord Jesus Christ. So remember where I read to you earlier, if you love me, you will obey me, and my mandates are not hard, 1 John 5:3. And we know now we're to love one another because that's what he did. So if we're going to live like Christ lived, we have to love like Christ loved. That's pretty simple, isn't it? And listen to this. If we're going to live like Christ lived, we have to understand this passage. I'm going to read it again. John 13:34, a new commandment I give to you, that you love one another as I loved you, that you also love one another. And then listen to verse 35. By this will all people know you are my disciples, if you have love one for another. Now, they didn't always get along. I promise you, there were sometimes personality conflicts among the disciples. But they had to learn to love one another, which means forgive one another when people fail. And that's impersonal love, learning how to use impersonal love. If you don't understand that concept, you need to contact me and let me give you a book that tells you what is impersonal love. How you can love a weird, obnoxious jerk that doesn't deserve to be loved. You can love them the same way God loved you. Remember the Bible says God so loved the world that he gave his only begotten son. Were you perfect when he loved you? Or were you like the weird, obnoxious jerk? You were a sinner. And he loved you anyhow. But you don't love your neighbor. You don't love the guy around the corner. You don't love the Democrat or the Republican. You hate him. That's not the Christian life. So you have to learn to love as he loved. And then Matthew 6:14 says this, for if you forgive men their trespasses, your heavenly Father will also forgive you. So if we're going to be Christ-like and replicate his lifestyle, we have to learn to forgive like he forgave. For if you forgive men their trespasses, your heavenly Father will also forgive you, Matthew 6:14. And then what else? If we're going to represent Christ, we have to love like he loved, forgive like he forgave, and serve like he served. In John 12:26, the Bible says this, if anyone serves me, let him follow me, because where I am, there my servant will be also. If anyone serves me, him my Father will honor. And then lastly, the Bible says we are to be faithful as he was faithful to his Father's plan. And in 2 Corinthians 5:7, we walk by faith, not by sight. That's what you and I have to learn to do, to walk by faith. But again, faith is worthless if you don't have it in a good object. So the faith that you must possess to get into the plan of God is faith in the finished work of the Lord Jesus Christ on the cross, where he died for you, where he took your place and my place. Do you believe that? Do you believe there's no other way to get to heaven than through Jesus Christ? Because he said, I am the way, I am the truth, I am the life, and no man comes to the Father except by means of me. That's faith. Faith in the finished work of Christ on the cross. He did it all. There's nothing more even for you to do. You know, nobody goes to hell because they sin. People go to hell because they reject Christ as Savior, because their sins are already paid for. All of your sins were paid for on that cross. God didn't leave one of them out or you'd be in trouble. So the issue is not that you don't sin anymore. The issue is, do you put your faith in the finished work of Christ on the cross? Do you walk by faith in the Christian life? Do you know the Word of God? Do you have those spiritual priorities in your life? Do you live by what the Scriptures tell you to live by? That's what this show's about. And I showed you where Paul said, that's my priorities, is to be occupied with Christ. A 30-minute show like this is really not long enough to cover everything, but it's an appetizer. You go out to eat and you order an appetizer that gets you started on the meal. It gets you started if you're hungry. I wonder when I play this radio show at the 270-plus stations across America, how many people really are hungry to learn more? That's why we broadcast this show.

0: trying to get you to join anything. We're trying to identify people that are hungry for truth. 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I pray this message has been a challenge to you, and I pray that you will get in touch with us if you want to learn more. 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All this information is yours, and it's free of charge. 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

0: 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Today, Dad's message, Pattern of a Pastor, reminds us how the Holy Spirit guides us to live lives that honor the Lord.
1: I'm Pastor Salem. I want to welcome you to the Christian Worship Hour. And we're going to have a wonderful service today and a wonderful message because we're going to be talking about how the dear Lord Jesus helps us as we serve Him and honor Him. But we want to open with Psalm 103 today. The Lord is merciful and gracious, slow to anger, and plenteous in mercy. He will not always chide, neither will He keep His anger forever. He hath not dealt with us after our sins, nor rewarded us according to our iniquities. For as the heaven is high above the earth, so great is His mercy toward them that fear Him. And Heavenly Father, we do fear You with a loving fear. We reverence You, and we are so glad we can proclaim the wonderful gospel of Jesus Christ. Just speak to every heart and every soul and have Your way in every life. In Jesus' name we pray, amen. Well, we're going to have a sermon today on how the Lord helps us as we proclaim the gospel. And it's a wonderful move because it's the help of the Holy Spirit. But I want to share just two or three letters because I know you like to hear from them. And we really have some wonderful letters. Here's one from Rogers, Minnesota. And this is a man. He's writing and he says, I want you to know that on August 19th, I will be celebrating my 49th anniversary of my motorcycle accident that left me a quadriplegic, paralyzed from the shoulders down. The promises of God have helped me grasp that my accident was not an accident, but God's will for me in Christ Jesus, the grace of God in Hebrews, and that my present sufferings are light and momentary and not worth comparing with the glory that will be revealed to me in heaven. Isn't that a beautiful story, a beautiful letter? I called this man 49 years ago. He had an accident and he didn't know Jesus. And he became a paraplegic, and in his condition and his impediment, he found Jesus, and he saved his eternal soul. And it's the best thing ever happened to him when he had that accident and turned to Jesus. Just beautiful. Here's one from Garland, Texas. And this is a pastor, and his wife has died, and he's kind of drifted a little, and he's come back to Jesus. Garland, Texas, and he writes and he says, today at 8 to 8:30 p.m. on the car radio, on the Holy Spirit, allowed me to hear Harold Salem in my first time, just in time, and he capitalized just in time. He said, I've been grieving over my sin and failure and realizing I can't go back and redeem it and be a minister and father and a grandfather. It was the Holy Spirit orchestrated blessing to hear Pastor Salem because he says that he talks about how that I forgot the ability of God, that Jesus is enough, past, present, and future. The pastor's message lifted me out of my self-condemnation and back into the eternal forever appreciation for my salvation through Jesus Christ our Lord. He says, thank you, Heavenly Father, and for all that does your glory, Father, and for your kingdom, for the lost souls that have been born again in the Christian Worship Hour ministry. In Jesus' precious name, amen. And here's a man, he slipped away from the Lord, and he's condemning himself, and he's despising himself because he thinks that now he's failed and God will never forgive him. And then he says, here comes this message from the Christian Worship Hour. And the message tells him, my dear brother, all of your, when you accepted Jesus, all of your sins of the past, all your sins in the future and the present, and all the sins you're going to commit as long as you live are all paid. Jesus says, I paid for them all, not just the past and present, but all the future. As a matter of fact, friends, all of us, they were all future. All of our sins were future when Jesus died for us. So that's the glorious gospel. Oh, there's always that second chance. He'll take you back. Just come to Him.

to confess your sins. One other that I just wanted to point out to is Morris, Iowa. And he's talking about The Heart of a Shepherd. Now, The Heart of a Shepherd is a film we've put out. It's 52 minutes in length, and it's an evangelistic film, and it is for young people, children, and all ages. And he talks about The Heart of a Shepherd. He said, I gave both of my sons the heart of a shepherd for their birthdays in hoping they would share them with their families. My oldest son, who has three sons, all under the age of 10, said they all sat perfectly still through the whole DVD. We have watched this video many times. It's wonderful for all ages. God bless you and your ministry. And if you want this film, you'll just get your pencil and paper. At the close of the service, I'll give the address, and we'll send it to you on a free will offering basis. And it'll bless you and perhaps bring people to Christ, because that's what the whole film is about. But our message for today is a thrilling story, and it's about Jesus, and he talks to his disciples in the John's Gospel, chapter 16 and verse 16 to 22. And he tells them he's going to send a comforter or a helper, because he's going to go to the cross pretty soon. And after the cross, he's going to go on into the heavens. But he's going to send a comforter. And this comforter is going to be a helper. And that comforter is called the Holy Spirit. The Holy Spirit will equip them to do battle for him and his kingdom. And he will do it through his people. So the Holy Spirit works through God's people to accomplish God's purpose. And so let's first of all notice this. The Holy Spirit will bring God's peace. And I want to really emphasize that. Because when we have that peace, it helps our strength. We're stronger. When we have that peace, we have staying power. We don't just flash in the dark in the night and then we're all done. God has been helping me now. For 75 years that I've been preaching the glorious gospel. And that's because I have the Holy Spirit to help me, and he gives me peace. And I'm rejoicing as I go. The Holy Spirit gives us joy, and he gives us security. And Jesus tells his disciples then, these things I have spoken unto you, that ye might have peace. And Jesus will give his followers peace. It is his peace. It is the peace of God. It can be sure forever if we take it, and ours forever. And here's the amazing thing. This is an amazing thing. Well, Jesus looked at his disciples, and he knew what they were about to do, because Jesus in just a few hours is going to the cross, and he knew they were going to forsake him. So here Jesus looks at his disciples, and he knew that they were about to desert him. There he knows that Peter's going to swear that he doesn't even know him. And that others are going to run like scared rabbits. As Mark sadly comments, and they all forsook him and fled. Knowing all of this, Jesus still loved them and gave them his peace. Warren Wiersbe says it this way. Jesus tells his disciples, I have said this to you that in me ye may have peace. The point is this, if Jesus had not foretold the weakness of his disciples, afterwards when they realized how they failed Jesus, they might well have been driven to utter and absolute despair. And so it is as if he said, I know what's going to happen. You must not think that your disloyalty came as a shock. I knew it was coming, Jesus is saying. It doesn't make any difference to my love. It doesn't affect my love a bit, even though I know what you're going to do. And when you think of it about it afterwards, then he says, don't despair, don't despair. He gives them hope. He can see them down in the valley where they've forsaken him. And he says, don't despair. I'm giving you this peace, and I love you. You see this illustrated in the denial and the restoration of Peter. Jesus told Peter he would deny him, and Peter refused to believe it. He just wouldn't accept it. He said he would die before he even denied Jesus. And I believe Peter was as honest as the day is long.
But Jesus' words became true.

Peter swore he didn't know Jesus. Not once did he deny the Lord, but three times he did it with cursing. Can you imagine it? That terrible night when Peter heard the cock crow that night. It was like an alarm clock is in the morning. Peter came to his senses and he went out and he wept bitterly. Peter must have thought, now I am done. Jesus is through with me. I blew it just as big as I could. Jesus won't have anything to do with me. It's all over. Peter was sick at heart, and I know that he probably wished he could die. But in a few short days after the resurrection of Jesus, the message was given to the women, go tell the disciples and Peter. He said, I have a message for the disciples. I want you to tell all the disciples and Peter. He singled him out. Peter had forsaken Jesus, but Jesus hadn't forsaken him. And I've forsaken Jesus many times, but he has never forsaken me a single time. And he's always taken me back. That's the glorious grace of God and the love of God. And he's there if you just confess your sins. He'll forgive us our sins and cleanse us from all unrighteousness. And then this happened. Something happened. Clarence McCartney says it is perhaps the most beautiful scene in the whole New Testament. And this is the picture. It's early morning. Jesus is standing on the shore of the Sea of Galilee. The mists are beginning to lift from the surface of the sea, and light is starting to break over the eastern mountains. And soon Jesus and the disciples are seated around a fire on which is bread and fish. It was probably a silent meal. Nobody was saying anything. The Apostle John put it like this. He says, none of them durst ask him, who art thou, knowing it was the Lord. They all must have thought, what is Jesus going to say? What is he going to say to Peter? Is he going to say, well, Peter, you really let me down, didn't you? Peter, I counted on you. You ran off just like the rest, except they didn't curse. Peter, what makes you any different than Judas, Peter? Peter, you really disappointed me. I had hoped for all of that. But do you know what? Jesus never mentions once. He doesn't mention anything of the past. Not one single word. You know why he didn't? Because he and Peter already had dealt with the matter. They had gotten off by themselves and they had talked. St. Luke tells us that the risen Lord had appeared to Simon before this gathering. Luke 24, verse 34. And St. Paul tells us that Jesus met alone with Peter. Then they met with the 12 at the seaside. 1 Corinthians 15, 5. There's no question but that while they were alone, Peter confessed his sins to the Lord and made it right with God and made it right with Jesus. Warren Wiersbe comments on this point. He says, Peter and his Lord had already met privately and no doubt taken care of Peter's sins. Luke 24, 34. But since Peter had denied the Lord publicly, it was important there must be public restoration. Sin should be dealt with only to the extent that it is known. Private sin should be confessed in private. Public sins in public. Since Peter had denied his Lord three times, Jesus asked him three personal questions. He also encouraged him by giving a threefold commission that restored Peter to the ministry. And that is the way it was with Jesus and Peter. But listen, the key to the whole issue is this. The thing that stands out the most is, Peter, do you love me? See, he didn't say, Peter, have you sinned? That's all taken care of. He says, Peter, do you love me? That's the question Jesus is asking us today. That's what he's asking me. Harold, do you love me? He's asking you that. Do you love me? He's not asking me if I sinned. God knows I sinned. And I'm sorry for my sins, and they're all washed away. But he says, do you love me? And that's the question put to Peter. Simon,
son of Jonah.

Do you love me more than these? He says more than these. What did Jesus mean? Do you love me more than these? Well, did he mean, do you love me more than these other men? Not hardly, because they all loved Jesus more than they loved each other. Jesus is the center of their life. So Jesus says, do you love me more than these? Was he talking about the boat and the nets and the equipment? Not hardly, because there isn't anything in the story to indicate that Peter ever went back to fishing. I think Jesus meant, Peter, you said you loved me more than these other disciples. Is that true? Remember, it was Peter who said, this is what Peter said in Matthew 26, 33, though all men shall be offended because of thee, yet will I never be offended. But when push came to shove, Peter ran away with the rest of the disciples. And it's as if Jesus was saying, Peter, you declared you'd love me. You said you'd love me more than all of the rest of these. Is that still true? That was the crux of the matter, I think. Do you love me? Not have you sinned, but do you love me? And that's what he's talking to Peter now, and he's telling him that. Do you love me? Harold, do you love me? Do you love me by name? He's calling that out. Of course the answer was, and we all know, Peter loved his Lord more than anything else, more than anything in the world. No question about it. Do you see that? Just look at that. There is no reference to the past, but it is for now. It's for today. He says, do you love me now? Do you love me today? Not did you love me, did you sin yesterday, but do you love me today? Clarence McCartney writes, when Peter had been given an opportunity to confess his love three times, as he had thrice denied Jesus, then Jesus said to him, feed my sheep. The past was blotted out. Its dark sin was forgiven. It was forgotten. And your sins and iniquities will I remember no more. Peter is restored to his place as an apostle and he's given another chance. And so Peter took it. He followed Jesus the rest of his life, and tradition has it that he went to the cross and he died on the cross because he loved Jesus. It was forgiven and it was forgotten. All of the sins of the past were over, and so don't dwell on them. And when you think of your life, you know, the devil, he does that all the time. He brings up past sins, and he does that because he knows we can't do anything about it. We can't do a thing about it. And so he brings that up and he makes us think about it. But Jesus tells us to forget the past. It's all gone. And he says, I don't even remember them. I couldn't even find, there's no record. It's all washed clean in the blood of the Lamb. That's what happened to Peter then. He sinned against the Lord Jesus.

mists are beginning to rise. Peter faces Jesus, and his heart must have been broken. He must have felt pain like the stab in his heart. This beautiful Jesus that he loved so much. He swore he didn't know him, didn't have any part of him. But when Jesus talks with him, Peter is told by Jesus that all the past is forgiven. Forgiven and forgotten. It's all been blotted out, never to be seen again by God or by man. You'll never see my past sins, and God won't see them, and I need to stop looking at them. It was a new day for Peter. It was a new chapter. It was a wonderful new beginning. Feed my sheep. It is if Jesus had, if Jesus would have said that to Matthew, or to John, or to Philip, you wouldn't have thought much about it. But what's he going to say to Peter? It's a must have been a wonderful thing. They thought, oh, it's a wonderful thing. It's a glorious thing. It's a wonderful thing that this wonderful Lord Jesus Christ, he's forgiven me all of my sins. And it's an amazing thing to hear when Jesus said, feed my sheep. Oh, Peter must have said, oh, I can't believe it. Oh, how his heart must have rejoiced. Feed my sheep. In other words, Jesus is saying to Peter, go to work for me, Peter. It's as if Jesus is saying, all is well. You're on board again. Peter, you're getting another chance. I'm giving you another chance. Go to work. Feed my sheep. That's one reason that I love to preach. I have that wonderful message that I can give to the whole world. That this wonderful Lord Jesus Christ, it's the message of a second chance. It's the message of forgiven forever. It's the message of beginning again. And so I want to ask this question, friend, have you forsaken Jesus? Maybe there was a time you were active in the church. Maybe there was a time you served and you got your feelings hurt or something went wrong and the devil got in between you and your brothers and you've drifted away and you've gone away just like Peter did. You can come back like Peter. You say, God would never forgive me. I've done so many terrible things. You just come back today and this is the day of beginning again. Oh, the glorious message. I can tell you this, friends. You can go to the doctor and he'll say, you've got cancer and it's terminal and I can't help you. And you can come to me and you can say, I've had terrible sins that are driving me crazy. And I can say, I can help you. Here's the gospel. Jesus can take away your sins. Nobody is beyond help and hope. Maybe you've drifted away. Maybe you never have ever accepted Jesus. Maybe you just heard about him, just cursed his name and things like that. And today Jesus is saying, I love you. When I went to the cross and I died on that cross, I could see your face. I could see you in your sin and I could see you in your hatred toward me. But I love you and I want you to come back. And you could come back and you say, how do I ever do that? How do I come to Jesus? I've never even heard known him. And you just simply say, dear Jesus, I'm sorry for my sins. Pray with me now. I'm sorry for my sins. I ask you to come into my heart and take away my sins. And I'll follow you the best I can. That is, you're going to turn from your wicked ways, evil ways. And then thank you, Jesus. That's what you need to pray. And if you pray that, I can tell you on the authority of the Word of God, your sins are washed away. You have been born again. And all of those sins of the past, as wicked as they were, St. Paul said, he looked at the past and he said, oh, I'm the chief of sinners. I'm the worst sinner that ever lived. But God saved the chief of sinners and he can save you. And so Paul says, what am I going to do with these past sins? They're horrible. And this is what he said. Forgetting those things which are behind. Forget about it. God's forgiven it and forgotten about it. Forgetting those things which are behind, I press toward the mark. He's looking ahead. And what is the mark? Jesus Christ. Get your eyes on Jesus. Get busy for Jesus. And right now, all over the world, I know he's talking to people. I know it because he's not willing that any should perish. And he's talking to you and he's saying, receive me now. Ask me into your heart. I stand at the door and knock. If any man hears my voice, I will open the door. I will come in.

0: ask him into your heart and your life. And if you do that, then you can write to us and we'll send you literature. You'll send to the Christian Worship Hour. Christian Worship Hour. And the box is 2002. It's Aberdeen, South Dakota, 57402. All of you shortwave people, do you know what? We have shortwave people that we cover 90% of the world's population. That means we're preaching and we're encouraging the persecuted church, and we pray for the persecuted church every service we have. We're going to be praying a minute. We're going to be praying for Saudi Arabia today. But right now, you come to Jesus, and then you write to us, or you get us on our website, ChristianWorshipHour.com, and then you walk with Jesus, and I'll see you in heaven. If you'd like to have our little Bible study, have a Bible study we send every month. This month it's on the 23rd Psalm. And you can say, just ask for the Bible study. You say, how much does it cost? Nothing. We're just free of charge. But that brings me to say, we have to have your offerings and have to have your help. For 40 years now, we've not been underwritten by any organization or denomination or institution. We just are underwritten by God's people. And God's people, you need to pray and say, our Christian Worship Hour, is this something that I should support you? Lord, it's your money. Should I put it there or somewhere else? He'll tell you what to do. And if he tells you what to do, then you do it. And you send it to the Christian Worship Hour, Box 2002, Aberdeen, South Dakota, 57402. And I know what the men are saying. What if he spends it riotously? What if he doesn't use it right? We're a member of the Evangelical Council for Financial Accountability. I audit our books, every penny of it. And it's safe and it's secure, so you're right. So now we want to pray. Dear Heavenly Father, I just thank you and praise you for all those people all over the world are praying right now. And they're being born again. And there's rejoicing in heaven over every sinner that comes back to you. Oh, God, give them the joy of their salvation. I know you will. Lord, be with those who mourn the loss of a loved one. Be with those who are on sick beds and can't get around or do anything. Some of them are suffering. Lord, be with the young people as they face so many fears, temptations, and the precious children, the little children. Jesus, I came to you when I was 10 years old. Help them to come. And we'll give you thanks and praise. And dear Jesus, our brothers and sisters in Saudi Arabia, help them to know that we pray for them and we're praying for them all over the world. In Jesus' name, amen. And so we thank you for this time together. And I have to say something before I go, so listen closely. God loves you. I don't care where you live. I don't care what you've done. God loves you. He's not willing that anyone perish, that is, go to hell. He wants him to go to heaven. And the only way to heaven is through Jesus. He says, I am the way. Have to come through Jesus. Ask Jesus into your heart. And all of the workers on the Christian Worship Hour love you. And I love you. I gave my whole life, 98 years, I gave my whole life to Jesus, telling Jesus love. Jesus loves you. God loves you, and I want to see you in heaven.
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3: Here's your updated 570 WNAX forecast. As we finish out the weekend, we're expecting a weak cold front to continue to push through the region. Dry conditions forecast with that frontal passage, but for the day on Sunday, temperatures not expected to be quite as warm. Highs across the region expected to be a mix of upper 60s and low 70s. Into Sunday night, a few spots in central Nebraska and northern Nebraska and central parts of South Dakota forecast to hang on to the 50s. Elsewhere, we're expecting widespread 40s for lows. Warmer air expected to push back into parts of the area as we head toward Monday. Highs in the upper 70s and low 80s in central parts of South Dakota. We'll see some 80s sneaking into central Nebraska too. Elsewhere, a mix of 60s and 70s for highs by afternoon. Our dry stretch of weather expected to continue into the early part of the work week too. More spots in the region going to hang on to 50s for lows as we head toward Monday night. We'll see widespread 50s across South Dakota, southwest Minnesota, the western part of Iowa, along with all of Nebraska. Meanwhile, central and eastern Iowa in the upper 40s. I'm meteorologist Regina Cole on 570 WNAX. Right now, it's 46 degrees.
4: 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Any claims made during the program are strictly those of the advertiser and do not necessarily reflect the views of this station, nor are they guaranteed or warranted by 570 WNAX or its parent company, Saga Communications Incorporated.
5: Good morning and welcome to Touch of the Master's Hand. I'm Caleb Halsabas, and today we look at God's holiness and the sinfulness of man. Stay tuned. I have taken the holiness of God lightly. For myself, I can look at myself and I can say, without a shadow of a doubt, I have taken the holiness of God lightly. And I can look and I can see it in America as I look at the preachers and I look at the pulpits and I look around the U.S. and I look at the Christians and I look at how we live and how we act and how we treat people. And there is such a lack of holiness and there is such a lack of reverence for God. We take everything so lightly. We look at things and we look at blatant sin and we justify it. We look at unrighteousness and we call it righteous. Our hearts and our minds, we say in our hearts, we're steeped in our own self-righteousness and we say we're righteous and we say we're pure and we say we're honorable. But we look at our actions and we look at the integrity of America. And I see it and it's non-existent. I know preachers and I know pulpits will get up and they'll deliver a great message and they will preach with enthusiasm and they'll preach with Bible. But their integrity is non-existent. But I do know this, is that your integrity is worth more than 1,000 messages. Your integrity is worth more than any message that anyone could ever deliver. And in the Bible, we see this in 1 Peter chapter 1, verses 13 through 16. So if you'll turn with me here today. Therefore, gird up the loins of your mind. And so back in those days, people would pull up their, or they would roll up their, like under their garments to do work. And in the same manner today, you know, you see farmers or you see men that are out in the fields working or they're doing carpentry or whatever, and they'll roll up their sleeves to work. It's in the same manner. It was rolling up their garments to be able to work. It's rolling up their garments. Because if you have, I don't know what they call them, those robes that they used to wear. If you tried to work in one of those, you'd be fumbling all over the place. So you had to roll it up to be able to work. And he's saying, Paul's saying, or Peter's saying, therefore gird up the loins of your mind. He's saying, take hold of the things of your mind. Do not allow everything to control your mind. Don't allow things to control your mind. Be ready, be vigilant, be able. 2 Timothy 1:7 says, for God hath not given us a spirit of fear, but a power, love, and a sound mind. We're supposed to gird up the loins of our mind. We're supposed to have a sound mind, not a mind of turmoil, not a mind of troublesome, but a sound mind. And how do you have a sound mind? You have a sound mind by resting your assurance on what Christ did on the cross, is by resting your assurance in the word of God. So then we see here, in verse 13, be sober. And so that's an interesting word. We understand when people say be sober, it's not to be drunk. It's not to act like a fool.

but it's supposed to be sober. It's supposed to be ready. It's supposed to have a alertness about you. You know, sometimes you'll meet people and they're just not alert at all. But in the Bible, it's saying, be alert, be watchful, be vigilant, look out at the world and see what is happening. Do not just act like a drunken fool. And do not just look at the world and, oh, la-di-da, la-di-da, not paying attention to anything. But be sober. And then it says, verse 13, and rest your hope fully upon the grace that is to be brought to you at the revelation of Jesus Christ. So what are we supposed to do? Rest our hope fully in money, or rest our hope fully in fame, or rest our hope fully in the worldly or materialistic things? No, he says, rest your hope fully in Christ and what Jesus did, in the grace of Jesus. Because if one thing is true in the Bible states time and time and time again, we are supposed to know and rest our identity in Jesus Christ. So we're supposed to rest our hope in Jesus Christ. Let's see here. Verse 14. As obedient children. So what does he say there? He says obedient children, obeying children. So for one, God calls us his children. And for two, who are we supposed to be obedient to? Are we supposed to be obedient to a denomination? Are we supposed to be obedient to a pastoral figure? Are we supposed to be obedient to a social media preacher? Are we supposed to be obedient to me? No, absolutely not. He doesn't say be obedient to somebody. He says be obedient to God. Because I tell you this, a lot of times if you're obedient to man, they'll steer you in the wrong direction. But if you're obedient to God, he'll lead you on the right paths. So it says, as obedient children, not conforming yourselves to the former lust as in your ignorance. So what's he saying? Not conforming yourselves to the former past. What do we understand in 2 Corinthians 5:17? Therefore, if anyone is a new creature in Christ Jesus, old things have passed away. Behold, all things become new. That's a verse we should all memorize. But it's saying that we are not the same. Many people, they want to be the same as they were before they were saved, but there is no person that is a Christian that is the same as they were when they were an evil sinner, when they are a rotten sinner on their way to hell. But we are supposed to be different. We're supposed to be a new creation in Christ Jesus. And then he says this, is in your ignorance. At one time, we were ignorant to the things of God. We would look at the things of God and we would not recognize what they were. I have a problem in America. I have many problems with a lot of the corruption and the things that are going on. But one of the biggest problems in the American pulpit here today is this. You have two types of preachers. You have two sides to the coin. You have one preacher. He'll get up in the pulpit and he will walk up there and he will preach with his leather lungs and his rod iron back. He'll preach all about hell all the day long. And he will be angerful in it. But he will never tell anybody about the grace and the love of Christ. Then you have another preacher. This preacher, he'll walk up. He'll be quiet. He'll set open his Bible. And he'll get up there with a soft-spoken voice and a limp wrist. And he will say that everything in the world is fine, that all the sins are fine, that you can sin all the day long and you can do all these different things, and he will be completely passive. What I want you to notice, one preacher, he gets up in the pulpit and he is in anger and he is in bitterness at people and he preaches about hell. He preaches about God's judgment without God's love. And you do not have the gospel. The other preacher, if you only preach about God's love, but you never preach about God's judgment, you have a one-part gospel. See, the interesting thing about the gospel is this, is you have to have God's love and God's judgment. You cannot have one without the other, and you cannot have one without the other either. You cannot have God's love

It's an incomplete gospel. Nor can you have God's judgment without God's love. It's an incomplete gospel. And I have this, there's this issue in America is we have preachers that get up in the pulpit and all they do is they preach about God's judgment, but God, they don't preach about God's love. And I tell you this is that God loves you. And there is a judgment day coming. But you can be born again. And so as preachers, we have to have a balance of we preach grace and truth. We preach love and truth. And that's the gospel. The other thing I notice and I see this is there's people and there's Christians that they're good meaning Christians and they will say, well, you have to become passive like the world to reach the world. And that's not how you reach the world. You don't become passive like the world. You don't become soft like the world to reach the world. And then there's other people that will say, you have to become harsh and you have to become bitter and you have to talk like the world. You have to talk like a smoker and you have to talk like you're a drunkard and you have to cuss and you have to make a fuss in the pulpit. And that's not how you reach the world. You don't act like the world in both scenarios. Well, you have to act like the world in passivity, or you have to act like the world in harshness and cruelty. But the Bible is clear on one thing, is that if Jesus came and he talked like a fool, if he talked harsh and mean and cruel, he would be preaching an incomplete gospel. And if Jesus came and he preached passivity and he preached softness like the world, he'd be preaching an incomplete gospel. What am I saying? Is that in America, we do these things by conforming to the world. In 1 Peter, it tells us, as obedient children, not conforming yourselves to the former lusts, as in your ignorance, we are not supposed to be conformed to the world. We do not come harsh like the world, nor do we become passive and soft like the world. Because you can see it in America, you can see both sides of the aisle. One side saying become harsh and cruel, and the other side is saying become soft and passive. But I tell you this, is neither of them are right. But we are supposed to become holy like Christ. We are called to be different. We are called to be changed. And we live in a culture and we live in Christianity that the gospel requires no change anymore. You can talk like you used to. You can treat people like you used to. You can act like you used to. You can have the love of money like you used to. You can handle money like you used to. You can respond to people like you used to. Some of the nicest people I've ever met are in church. And some of the meanest people I've ever met go to church. Our hearts are supposed to be changed. My heart is supposed to be changed. My heart is supposed to be made new. Let's keep on reading. But as he who called you is holy, you also be holy in all your conduct. Because it is written, and that's written in Leviticus, be holy, for I am holy. As Christians, we have a different standard. We are not supposed to act like the world to reach the world. We are not supposed to have the ignorance of our past to reach the world. But we are called to be different. We are called to be holy. Our mouths are supposed to be changed. Our eyes are supposed to be changed. Our thoughts are supposed to be changed. Our hearing is supposed to be changed. We are called to be different than the world. We are not called to be the world. In Isaiah, he wrote, and he was a man of God like none other. He was a prophet, and he was a preacher. In Isaiah, he wrote in something in book of Isaiah chapter 6, he wrote one of the most powerful words to me and to you. He said in Isaiah 6, when he was in the throne room of God, when the year King Uzziah died, he saw the holiness of God. He saw angels and they had six wings. And they were praising the Lord. Holy, holy, holy is the Lord God of hosts. The whole earth is full of his glory. And in Isaiah's response, when he saw the holiness of God, he said these words to us.

is me, for I am undone. For I am a man of unclean lips, and I dwell in the midst of a people of unclean lips. For my eyes have seen the King, the Lord of hosts. And I see this in America, and I say this. Woe is me. Woe is Caleb Arnold Halspas. For I'm a man of unclean lips, and I dwell in the midst of a people of unclean lips. We cannot take the holiness of God lightly. You've been listening to Touch of the Master's Hand. I'm Caleb Halspas, and today we looked at God's holiness. And God's holiness is so amazing that he sent his only begotten Son, Jesus Christ, who is perfectly holy and righteous, to die on the cross for your sins and my sins. I ask you this today. Would you call upon the name of Jesus Christ and be born again? Would you repent of your sins?

0: sins and ask Christ to save you.
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1: God is the great I am. He is wholly other. There's nobody to compare with him. He is worthy of praise and adoration and reverence and complete brokenness and humility. We don't trifle with this God. He's not our employee. He's not a genie in a bottle. He's not Santa Claus. He's not at our beck and call. I know sometimes people are like, man, when I get to heaven, I'm going to tell God a thing or two. No, you won't. He's God. There's no other category to compare him to. He's not beholden to any of us. He's the ruler and maker of heaven and earth. He's God Almighty. For great is the Lord and most worthy of praise. He is to be feared above all gods, 1 Chronicles tells us. Philippians 2, 12 and 13 declares, therefore, my dear friends, continue to work out your salvation with fear and trembling, for it is God who works in you to will and to act in order to fulfill his good purpose. In Hebrews 12, 28, 29, since we're receiving a kingdom that is unshakable, let us be thankful and please God by worshiping him with holy fear and love. For our God is a devouring fire. I mean, how many of you would like God to show up in all of his power and all of his glory here this morning? You'd like that? Man, I want to see God move. I want to see, but it is a frightening thing. Remember the words of Malachi 3, 1 to 3, suddenly the Lord you're seeking will come to his temple. The messenger of the covenant whom you desire will come. But who can endure the day of his coming? Who can stand when he appears? For he will be like a refiner's fire or a launderer's soap. He will sit as a refiner and purifier of silver. Wow. God, we want you to come. But who can withstand the day of your coming? But come anyway. Change us in your presence. I'm reminded of the book, The Lion, the Witch, and the Wardrobe. If you've seen the movie or read the book from C.S. Lewis, The Chronicles of Narnia. If you don't, then you just need to know it's an allegory and animals talk in the book. All right, just bear with me, all right? Well, there's this moment where the kids are talking to the beavers, Mr. and Mrs. Beaver, and the beavers begin to describe Aslan. Aslan is the lion, the great lion. And if you read the books and you understand the series, Aslan is actually a picture of Jesus. And Jesus is called the Lion of the Tribe of Judah in the Bible. Anyway, but there's a scene where the kids are like, oh, I might be kind of scared to meet a lion. And Mrs. Beaver says, yeah, your knees will be buckling. And yeah, there's fright. And then Susan says, well, is he safe? And Mr. Beaver says, safe? Who said anything about safe? But he's good. And I'm afraid that we've created an image of a God that we can control and manage, and that isn't the God of the Bible. I think a fear of the Lord needs to come back. So, in the Proverbs, if they're true wisdom, and they are, and if the only way you can get this wisdom is by the fear of the Lord, then allow me to make a broad stroke comment this morning regarding the American church. I think the fear of the Lord is missing in many of our churches and in many of our lives. I think there's a flippancy when it comes to the things of God. I think we just kind of live our lives the way we want to live it. No, he's God, worthy of all that we are. The Lord says in Isaiah 66, 2, these are the ones I look on with favor, those who are humble and contrite in spirit, who tremble at my word. And where is there a holy trembling? Where is there a godly trepidation? Where is there a breathless wonder at the mere mention of his name? Jesus. King of kings, Lord of lords, every knee will bow, every Jesus.

Do we still have that? Or do we flip in and out of his presence and ask him to bless our day and on we go? Here's what's fascinating. When you read the book of Proverbs, in the book of Proverbs, there are only two different kinds of people mentioned in the whole book. I know it's 31 chapters, but in the whole book, there's two different kinds of people. There's the wise and the foolish. And it may not seem like that big of a deal in our culture to be called a fool, but biblically, to be labeled as a fool was one of the worst things that you could be called. It's extremely derogatory. That's why Jesus said in Matthew 5, 21 and 22, you've heard it said to the people long ago, you shall not murder. Anyone who murders will be subject to judgment. But I tell you that anyone who's angry with a brother or sister will be subject to judgment. Again, anyone who says to a brother or sister, Raca, is answerable to the court. Anyone who says, you fool, will be in danger of the fires of hell. And Luke 12, 16 to 21, we read this. Then Jesus told them a story. A rich man had a fertile farm that produced many fine crops. He said to himself, what should I do? I don't have room for all my crops. Then he said, I know. I'll tear down my barns and build bigger ones. Then I'll have room enough to store my wheat and other goods, and I'll sit back and say to myself, my friend, you have enough stored away for years to come. Now take it easy. Eat, drink, and be merry. But God said to him, you fool, you will die this very night. Then who will get everything you've worked for? Yes, a person is a fool to store up earthly wealth but not have a rich relationship with God. But let me make a connection here for us this morning. If you don't want to be considered to be a fool by God, you need to get wisdom. And the only way to get wisdom is to start with the fear of the Lord. Now, if you haven't noticed it yet, there's a great tension in Scripture. I hope you're feeling it. Because if I'm to fear the Lord, and there's no doubt about that in Scripture, no doubt, the fear of the Lord is a good thing. There are many promises to those who fear the Lord. We're going to look at them in just a minute. But yet the Bible also speaks of intimacy with God. So how can I be intimate with someone that I fear? Yeah, good question. Man, that is a tension in Scripture. Do you feel that? Well, let's keep going. That leads us to the second reason we need the fear of the Lord, which is this. Only those who fear the Lord hear the words, fear not. 700 years before the birth of Christ, Isaiah prophesied this about Jesus' ministry. Isaiah 11, 2 and 3 declares, the Spirit of the Lord will rest on him, Jesus, the spirit of wisdom and of understanding, the spirit of counsel and of might, the spirit of the knowledge and fear of the Lord, and he will delight in the fear of the Lord. Jesus will delight in the fear of the Lord. And look at what the scriptures say about the early church. Then the church throughout Judea, Galilee, and Samaria enjoyed a time of peace and was strengthened, living, get this, in the fear of the Lord and encouraged by the Holy Spirit. It increased in numbers. Maybe the reason the American church isn't seeing revival like we are in other places of the world is the fear of the Lord is missing. When God showed up in the Bible, or when he sent his angels, people would tremble. There was a sense of a holy dread, a sense of reverential quaking. And only those who tremble hear the words, fear not. Those who walk in and delight in the fear of the Lord hear such promises as Isaiah 41:10. So do not fear, for I am with you. Do not be dismayed, for I am your God. I will strengthen you and help you. I will uphold you with my righteous right hand. So write this down if you're taking notes. Fearing the Lord is an invitation to intimacy. That there is an aspect of God you will never understand, never get to know until you step into the fear of the Lord. In fact, we'll look at this in just a moment, but there are spiritual riches that are reserved for those who fear the Lord. There's a drawing near to the Lord that is only allowed to those who choose humility. Pastor and theologian A.W. Tozer said this, the greatness of God rouses fear within us, but his goodness encourages us to not be afraid of him. To fear and not be afraid, that is the paradox of faith. That is so good. I love what Deuteronomy 6:24 says, and the Lord our God

0: commanded us to obey all these decrees and to fear him so he can continue to bless us and preserve our lives as he's done to this day. And then Psalm 25:14 is one of my favorites. It says, the Lord confides in those who fear him. He makes his covenant known to them. The NASB says, the secret of the Lord is for those who fear him. Do you know God has secrets? He has things. Now, it's not that he's going to hold on to it and only give it to certain people. That's like there is Gnosticism where people think that they can only have certain secrets. That's not what we're talking about. Like, this is available to everybody, but he doesn't share his secrets with just anybody. He shares his secrets with those who fear him. Isn't that amazing? Like, God has things he wants to speak to you, keys to unlock your situation, opportunities that you couldn't even imagine. He thinks at a level we're not thinking, and he wants to share those with you, but it comes through the fear of the Lord. Of course, he isn't safe, but he's good. At least the third and final reason we need the fear of the Lord, which is this. The fear of the Lord leads to treasure. Now, the Bible is filled with promises for those who have the fear of the Lord. I'm going to give you just a sampling. Understand, this is just a sampling. I could have spent all morning just on this point alone. But here is a sampling of some of the treasure that is available for those who pursue God with reverential fear. Psalm 33:18, but the eyes of the Lord are on those who fear him, on those whose hope is in his unfailing love. Do you hear that tension again? You've got fear and love mingled together. I love that. And the fact that, how do I get God's eyes on me? How do I get God to pay attention to me and my family and my situation? You start with the fear of the Lord. Psalm 128:1, blessed are all who fear the Lord, who walk in obedience to him. Proverbs 10:27, the fear of the Lord adds length to life, but the years of the wicked are cut short. Proverbs 14:26-27, whoever fears the Lord has a secure fortress, and for their children it will be a refuge. The fear of the Lord is a fountain of life, turning a person from the snares of death. Proverbs 16:6, through love and faithfulness, sin is atoned for. Through the fear of the Lord, evil is avoided. You say, how do I stay away from sin? How do I stay away from evil? You get in the fear of the Lord. Proverbs 19:23, fear of the Lord leads to life, bringing security and protection from harm. One more, Psalm 34:7-9. The angel of the Lord encamps around those who fear him, and he delivers them. Taste and see that the Lord is good. Blessed is the one who takes refuge in him. Fear the Lord, you his holy people, for those who fear him lack nothing. Wow. Help us, Lord, to walk in this, to understand this. God wants to lavishly and extravagantly bless his people. That doesn't always come materially, financially, but he wants to watch over his people. God wants to strengthen you with power through his Spirit out of his glorious riches. He wants you rooted and established in love so that you can grasp the width and the length and the height and the depth of the love of Christ. God wants you to receive the hope of his calling, the inheritance of heaven, and the surpassing greatness of his power. And God wants to generously give you wisdom, according to James 1:5. It all starts with having the fear of the Lord.
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0: Absolute, unbroken, verbally inspired word. This is Pastor Albert Pendarvis bringing you another old-time, old-fashioned gospel message by our late Pastor L.R. Shelton here on the Voice of Truth broadcast. The title of the message you will hear today is Man's Total Depravity and God's Redemption. Let me say that again. Man's Total Depravity and God's Redemption. You don't hear much about total depravity in our modern preaching today, do you? But you stay tuned. I'll give you the mailing address at the close of the service.
1: In our study of God's Word on the total depravity of man in his natural state, we have found that man is dead in trespasses and sins. His mind is blinded. His understanding is darkened, and the light has gone out of his soul on the way to hell. We also found that man, in his natural state, cannot believe in the Lord Jesus Christ as his Lord and Savior apart from the power of God's Holy Spirit. Acts 18:27. We also saw that God must take the initiative in every man's salvation. As man has no spark of divine life and grace in him, in his natural state. Now man's an immortal being, but he has no divine grace apart from the Holy Spirit. Let me repeat a statement I have made before in connection with these studies. Now you get it. Any preacher or teacher who goes wrong on the doctrine of the total depravity of man is wrong on all of the doctrines of God's eternal Word. Now you let that statement soak in, will you? That's true. And because you don't believe it experimentally, you go wrong on the doctrine of salvation.

is in him, in his natural state. Now man's an immortal being, but he has no divine grace apart from the Holy Spirit. Let me repeat a statement I have made before in connection with these studies. Now you get it. Any preacher or teacher who goes wrong on the doctrine of the total depravity of man is wrong on all of the doctrines of God's eternal word. Now you let that statement soak in, will you? That's true. And because you don't believe it experimentally, you go wrong on the doctrine of salvation. He must know what is wrong before he can prescribe. If a doctor could not diagnose a patient's condition and did not know what was wrong with him, you wouldn't have him, would you? No, sir. So it is with a preacher. If he cannot give an analysis of a situation or give you a diagnosis of the case as a soul surgeon, he needs to quit preaching. That's right. Now, brother, you can cuss me all you want to, and you can go around and print and say all you want to about me not knowing what I believe, but I know too clearly what I believe, and that's your trouble. I know too clearly what you are by nature and your condition, but you won't have it. And the only way you can justify yourself in taking the stand you're taking is to say that I don't know what I know, what I don't know what I believe. I don't know it. Well, I do know it. I know your heart too plainly. A fool can tell the difference between a dead dog and a live one. Any preacher or teacher who cannot tell the difference between the saved and the lost in his audience or class has no right to preach or teach. Now, that's right. If a preacher in the pulpit can't tell the difference between a saved individual and a lost individual, he's got no right in the pulpit. He needs to be preached to or taught himself. If a doctor couldn't tell the difference between a dead patient and a live patient, you wouldn't have him, would you? No, sir. Furthermore, if a preacher or a teacher cannot tell the difference between the Spirit of Christ, that is the Holy Spirit, and the spirit of Satan working in the heart of an individual, he better get out of the pulpit or the classroom. Any teacher or preacher who cannot tell the difference between salvation in Christ and a religious experience given by Satan has no right to preach or teach, and would be better to dig ditches for a living if he wouldn't dishonor the ditch. Let any individual get stirred up about his soul's condition, and the average preacher will comfort him by telling him that he's saved and that the only thing he needs to do is to dedicate his life to the Lord and go to work for him. You don't work for Christ. You don't find in your Bible where it says work for Christ. You work in the work of the Lord. The reason for that is because they are not saved, and the reason they are not saved is because they have never known Holy Spirit conviction and have never come to see themselves as totally depraved individuals, and therefore they know that they do not have any more than their members have. If their members are not saved, then it shows them up that they're not saved. Any preacher who will try to comfort an awakened sinner by telling him he is saved, he is not saved himself. Now you get that. Let me repeat that statement. Any preacher or teacher who will try to comfort an awakened sinner by telling him he is saved, he is not saved himself. Now that'll hold. Won't leak a drop. It'll hold right there. More and more as I travel and contact the religious world, I am amazed at the spiritual darkness everywhere. If you're saved, you also find this expressed in your religious literature. We are living in a Christless age. We are living in a Christless age. This spiritual blindness is due to man's depraved condition, as man in his spiritually blind condition cannot see himself as he is apart from Holy Spirit conviction. And just how long a person stays under Holy Spirit conviction for he's saved, if he's ever saved, is in the hands of a sovereign God and is not in the hands of any preacher. The salvation of every soul rests in the hands of a sovereign God.

that individual stays under Holy Spirit conviction before he's saved is rest wholly and completely in the hands of a sovereign eternal God. Man in his spiritually depraved condition is lost in sin and cannot find his way back to God. Luke 19:10 says, "For the Son of Man is come to seek and to save that which was lost." 2 Corinthians 4:3 says, "But if our gospel be hid, it's hid to them that are lost." Then turn to Ezekiel 34:16, we find these words, "I will seek that which was lost, and bring again that which was driven away, and will bind up that which was broken, and will strengthen that which was sick." Then in Luke 15:24, the Father, speaking of the prodigal son, says, "For this my son was dead and is alive again. He was lost and is found." And as the old gospel hymn goes, "Amazing grace, how sweet the sound that saved a wretch like me. I once was lost, but now I'm found. Was blind, but now I see." Were you ever lost? Were you ever lost? Sinner, were you ever lost? You say you're saved, were you ever lost? All over this country there's being taught this error concerning salvation. There may be a few who know when they were saved and how they were saved, but the vast majority of our people do not know when they were saved or how they were saved. But one day they woke up to the fact that they love the Lord and they love the Bible and they love the church, and therefore they're saved. My friend, that's an error. No greater lie ever came from the bottomless pit of hell. Satan never hatched a greater falsehood. Salvation is not a waking up process that a man is saved. It's a waking up process, all right, but the sinner's awakened by the Holy Spirit to the fact that he's lost. Now hold your chair. Let me drive home this truth. If you get this now, friend, if you cannot go back to the time when you were awakened and saw yourself as a lost sinner and came before God as a lost sinner and admitted in your heart that you were lost and took your place before God as a lost, guilty sinner asking for mercy, you cannot say in your heart that you're saved. Now you can put that down. That'll hold. That'll hold. Every sinner out of Christ is lost. You may pray until doomsday, "Lord, if I'm lost, save me," and go on to hell, ifing your way to the pit. Have you, my friend, ever been awakened to your lost condition? Have you ever seen yourself as a lost sinner? Huh? Have you? Every individual out of Christ, before he's awakened and has admitted in his heart that he's lost, is going away from God. You're not traveling toward God. In your unawakened state, you are going away from God. Isaiah 53:6, "And have turned every man to his own way." Romans 3:12 says, "They are all gone out of the way." It matters not whether you are in the pulpit, the pew, or the world. If you've never been awakened to your lost condition and seen yourself as a lost sinner, admitting to God that you're lost, you are not saved. No, you're not. This thing, trotting the aisle of the church, giving the preacher your hand, joining the church, being baptized in, is not salvation. These decision days in Sunday schools and other departments of your church life, it's not salvation. It's not salvation. It matters not what argument you may put up. It matters not what type of religious experience you had. It matters not how young you might have been when you joined the church. Let me make this statement clear and plain. Every individual who ever gets saved, whether it be a child of 9 years old or a man of 90, that individual must be awakened by the Holy Spirit out of the sleep of death and brought to see that he is lost, and admit it and take his place before God as a lost, guilty sinner before God saves him. Brother, if he didn't, how would you know you were saved? You can't be saved unless you were lost. Now, you can be lost and not know it, but you can't.

Can't be saved and not know it. Brother, you can't be forgiven unless you see yourself as a sinner. You can't be pardoned for Jesus' sake unless you see yourself a guilty, condemned sinner. What would pardon mean to you? Now, brother, I was a guilty sinner. That pardon meant life to me. It did. God pardoned this sinner. I've had so many tell me, Brother Shelton, I was so young when God saved me until I don't remember anything about it. Well, then if you don't remember anything about it, how do you know you're saved? Well, the preacher told me I was saved. Who? Who told you were saved? Did he have the prerogative right to do that? Did God give him the authority to forgive sins? No. I would not want to go out in eternity on your testimony. I've had others to say, Brother Shelton, I know I'm saved, but I just don't express it like you express it. Well, how otherwise could you express a person being lost except to say, I'm lost? I don't know. I'm lost. I'm lost. How are you going to express it otherwise? Well, I don't know. I'm a lost sinner. I'm going away from God and I know it. My friend, if you cannot, for God's sake, never stand again and sing that song, Amazing Grace, how sweet the sound that saved a wretch like me. I once was lost, but now I'm found. Was blind, but now I see. Because you're singing a song you do not know the meaning of. That's right. Old John Newton knew the meaning of that song because he was a lost sinner, and God found him. I was a lost sinner one day. God found me. I knew it. When a depraved sinner is once awakened to the fact that he's lost without God and on the road to hell, then he starts going around in a circle, wandering in a land of waste, trying to get out, trying to find his way back home. He starts doing this and doing that, not realizing that he's a helpless, hopeless, and to find his way back to God. You can't do it, can you? Some of you in that condition now. All right, if a sinner in that condition only realized that his salvation is finished in Christ and would stop doing and cry unto God, asking the Holy Spirit to lead him to the rock that is higher than I, he'd soon be led out and find salvation in Christ. Now, you shouldn't be under Holy Spirit. You should not be under Holy Spirit conviction very long. If you just stop and realize you're a lost sinner, and begin to cry for the Holy Spirit to lead you out. No man, regardless of who he is, can lead a lost, undone sinner in his blind state out of the wilderness of wandering to the city of God in Christ. Read 107th Psalm, will you? We can pray for them. We can be true to their souls in our testimony, but it's the work of the Holy Spirit to bring a poor, blinded, lost, hell-deserving sinner to the mercy seat. I heard a preacher say one time, give me a Bible and a lost sinner and give me his attention in 10 minutes I can lead him to Christ. Oh, brother, you've got more power than God has, haven't you? You've got more wisdom than God has. I don't have that. Never have had it. You don't either. When a sinner is awakened to his lost condition and comes to the realization that he is a hopeless and helpless to do one thing about it, then it is that he cries for mercy. God, be merciful to me, a sinner. I'm lost. I'm undone. Save me, Lord, or I perish. It is such a prayer rising from the heart of a lost, utterly helpless, utterly in despair that reaches the heart of God, and then he runs with a compassionate heart and falls on his neck and kisses him, Luke 15:20. Then it is that the sinner finds out that his salvation has been accomplished and finished in Christ, Romans 5:16. Did you ever find that out? Huh? It isn't anything wrong with God. It's God bringing you to the realization that you're lost. And God saves only lost sinners. Yes, a sinner must be awakened to the fact that he's lost before he can be saved. Can you go back to the time that you were lost? Can you? Now think with me. Don't get mad with me. Don't turn your dial. Don't. Can you go back to the time when you were lost? Can you? Just to have your heart stirred a little, come down the aisle, give the preacher a hand, make a decision for Christ, isn't salvation. It is not even a good imitation. To make a profession of faith in Christ
anywhere, at any time,

is not salvation. What a trick Satan has pulled on poor, blinded humanity by palming off on them a little religious veneer under the cloak of a mental decision for Christ, calling it salvation. There must come a breaking up, a plowing, a harrowing of the human heart by the gospel of the Lord Jesus Christ until that depraved heart is not only awakened and wounded and bruised, but it's broken. And Christ enters only into a broken heart. How long it'll take the Holy Spirit to break that heart, I do not know. And the sinner comes to realize that he's without hope and without God, and he cries from the depth of his heart, Lord, I'm lost. Be merciful to me, a lost sinner. When a sinner comes to that place, you won't have to get him on his knees and ask him to repeat after you, God, be merciful to me, a lost sinner. That's hypocrisy. That's nauseating and smells of the brimstone of hell. My friend, when the Holy Spirit has opened a sinner's heart and thrown back the skylight of that soul, letting the glorious light of the gospel

That's the cry of a broken will. May the Holy Spirit help us now to set forth how a depraved, awakened sinner feels when he is brought to the place, that dreadful place, lost. Lost. How does it feel to be lost? Have you ever been lost physically? Have you been out in the depths of the forest and found yourself lost? How does it feel? A man is never lost until he's devoid of all strength. No sinner will ever cry unto Christ for mercy until he's devoid of all strength. When he is, according to Romans 5:6, he finds, "For when we were yet without strength, in due time Christ died for the ungodly." A sinner in his own heart and mind is never lost and never gives up to be up to God as one who is lost until all strength is gone. As long as a sinner has any strength to do anything, he'll keep on doing and will not turn to the Lord for salvation. As long as he has any strength to believe or repent, he'll ever cry unto God for mercy. But when he comes to the place that he has no strength to believe or repent or even to come to the Lord, it is then that out of despair he raises a cry unto heaven, "Lord, save me or I perish." A lost soul can never say that he's lost until he feels in his heart an utter departure of all of his strength. There was a time when he could pray, when he could repent, when he could believe after his own fashion, and that in his own strength. But now that time has passed away, and he's made to see, "I'm helpless. I have no strength. What can I do?" Then it is, as he sees that his only hope lies in the Lord Jesus Christ who died for him, he is made to cry, "Save me, Lord, or I perish." I wish every awakened sinner in Radio Land and here in these studios would come to that place now. Sinner, have you come to that place and confessed, "Oh God, I cannot do anything without thee. Oh God, thou art my only hope. My only plea is that Christ died, and he died for me. Oh God, don't you see that I have no strength? I'm gone unless thou dost intervene, unless thou comest to my rescue." My friend, if you have come to that place, then you're one of those that Christ came to save. Save the lost. It is when you give yourself up as one who is lost, lost, lost, that God writes, "You're saved, saved eternally." My friend, you know what I'm talking about. I do. Now, you may not know it, and you may go up and say that, "But Brother Shelley doesn't know what he's talking about," but I do. I've been right there. It's so vivid to me. Let us go a step further. An awakened, depraved sinner is never lost in his own sight until he comes to his wits' end. In the 107th Psalm, we find the sinner pictured as a captain of a ship devising every scheme to evade the tempest and to bring his ship safely into harbor. When all plans have failed, he lays hold of the Lord God and cries for mercy. "Then they cried unto the Lord in thy trouble, and he delivered them out of thy distresses." This sinner has seen himself utterly lost and has come to his wits' end. It is then that God hears his cry. He has no one else to whom he can go. He sees no other way out. All other avenues are closed. No one has come to his rescue. And on his face before God, he cries for mercy. Sinner, have you tried scheme after scheme? Have you reasoned until your brain burns? No doubt you've left nothing unturned to give your soul ease. You have thought, "I'll do this, I'll try that," but all has been in vain. Yes, you have taxed your poor brain until it is bewildered, and everything you have done has been in vain. You're like a traveler who's lost his way in the woods. You've tried your best to get out, but now you've come to your wits' end. Remember, Christ came to seek and to save the lost. If you could but believe it, what a joyous moment this would be. If you'd drop your hands and cry for mercy, lost sinner, do you know Christ would find you right where you're lost and put you on his shoulder and carry you to his house and into his fold? In the 15th chapter of Luke, we are told that Christ left the 99 who were in the fold and went out after the lost one until he found it. You know, he found that one right where it was lost.

0: and he put it on his shoulder and came home rejoicing. Methinks I see the good shepherd coming home now, with one of his lost ones on his shoulder, saying, "This one was my sheep that was lost, but I found it. The Son of Man has come to seek and to save that which was lost." Are you that one? Oh, if you could be that one that he has on his shoulders now, bring it in. His shoulders strong by his power, by his strength. He's bringing you home, sinner. Oh, that you could fall at his feet right there and cry for mercy. Are you lost? Cry unto him. Are you lost? No hope, no strength, no way out. Sinner, you're the one he's come to save. Listen just a moment, and you'll hear his footsteps by your side. You'll feel him picking you up and putting you on his shoulder, as it were. You'll hear his voice saying, "Your sins are all forgiven for my sake." Oh, my friend, I would that it was you. It was me one of these days. Yes, it was. I never get over it. I never get away from it. All hope was gone. All strength was gone. I was at my wit's end when the shepherd came. And there he found me, right where I'm lost. And brother, his word is unbroken. His promises never fail. Declare the great truth, the gospel of our Lord Jesus Christ, that there is salvation for that one, because Christ died for such a sinner. There is salvation for the lost, because Christ came to seek and to save that which was lost. Are you lost? Are you lost?
1: 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I can't get over the fact that man is totally depraved and average person won't have it. The scripture tells us we come forth from the womb, depraved from the womb. The scripture said there's none righteous, no, not one, and yet men won't have it. Men and women won't have it. But this message, oh, my friend, I hope it was an enlightenment to your heart. Man's total depravity and God's redemption. You write and get this message in print and get some to give out to some of your neighbors and your friends. Give one to your pastor. Yeah, I fail to do that oftentimes. Get some of these messages and give one or two of them to your pastor and get him interested in this ministry here where the gospel goes out on a regular basis. But the message you heard today was man's total depravity and God's redemption. And we always happy to hear from you. We appreciate every one of you that helped us with the broadcast. Maybe you're not able to help us with a nickel, but you can pray for us. Just pray. Write me a note. Drop me a note and say, "Pastor, I'm praying for you up here in Appalachia, up here in Hoboken, over there in Sacramento." We on a radio station there in Sacramento. And a good friend of mine runs a station. And you, some of you folks there, call him up and tell him how you appreciate the broadcast. But this is Pastor Albert Pendarvis, the old trailblazer, bringing you close to God's message. The message was man's total depravity and God's redemption. It's number 321 in this series. And remember, my mailing address, Post Office Box 1810, Walker, Louisiana, 70785. And my phone number here is area code 225-664-8658. I'm here every morning about 7 o'clock Central Standard Time. Goodbye and God bless you.
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0: says Jesus' parable of the wedding feast is a story about honor and judgment. 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
1: I have a recurring nightmare of showing up at an event in the wrong clothes. It probably traces back to an experience I had in the military when I was in basic training. I'd left the barracks without my hat, without my cover, as we called it, breaking one of the most basic rules of military decorum: never go outside without your cover. Now, why is that a rule? You might ask if you've never been in the military. And if you did ask it, you'd be sorry, because that's another rule. Don't ask dumb questions. Just put your hat on. So I was returning to the barracks without my cover, wishing I were invisible, and a drill sergeant spots me out of uniform. Basic, where's your cover? I left it in my room, sir. So he orders me to hold my left hand on my head and double time, run back, all while sounding off my shame. I wish I had my cover. I wish I had my cover. Which, of course, attracted every other drill sergeant in the vicinity, each of whom went out of their way to stop and chew my butt and have me drop and give them 20 push-ups just for good measure. I didn't forget my cover after that. But also, to this day, I have this inexplicable fear of showing up somewhere underdressed. Some people, I suppose, have the opposite fear of showing up overdressed. And some people don't care how they're dressed, and what they wear shows it. Because clothing makes a statement, which is why my wife and daughter often tell me, "You're not wearing that, are you?" See, clothing communicates. Who are you? Are you a person of consequence? Or just someone who likes to be comfy? Are you a conformist or a nonconformist? A rebel or a rule follower? We can tell by your clothing. And we can usually tell what kind of rebel someone is trying to be. Because even the rebels ask, "What should I wear?" to let other rebels know that I am one of them. If you think about it, we're all wearing some kind of uniform, aren't we? Even if it's only for an army of one. And shame on you if you're out of uniform. But props to you, respect, if you look like us. Because underneath the uniform, that's the deeper concern. Where do I belong? To whom do I belong? Who am I? What am I? We use clothing to try to answer these questions. To stand out, to blend in, to distinguish ourselves, protect ourselves. That's why concentration camp prisoners were stripped of their clothing. Because without cover, what are we? We're all the same. 100 or so pounds of soft flesh, exposed to harsh elements and staring eyes, vulnerable, embarrassed, ashamed. The Bible gives us an account of the origin of human shame, and how clothing has come to cover our shame. Shame is different than guilt. Guilt is feeling bad about what one has done. Shame is feeling bad about oneself. Guilt makes you wish you had acted differently. Shame

makes you want to be someone different, or to be invisible, or to not be at all. And shame from its beginning has been stitched into our clothing. In the Bible, we're told that our first parents, Adam and Eve, in the beginning, were naked and unashamed. They were safe, secure, completely unselfconscious, with nothing to hide. They were so caught up in walking with God and caring for God's creation and for the person in front of them and the story God was writing for them, they didn't even realize they had no clothes. But everything changed when they tried to become something different, something more. When they decided that they didn't like who they were, that they were just creatures, malleable clay figures God had shaped and filled with life and adopted as a son and a daughter of God, the serpent convinced them that they could do better, that they should become like gods, like deified emperors. They took their eyes off God and his creation and the neighbor in front of them to stare at their own reflections. Now, what these self-crowned emperors saw in the mirror was flattering at first, but then it started to sag a little. They could see how unsuited they were to act as gods. Their soft, fleshy bodies couldn't hold up under the pressure, so they covered up instead with fig leaves, trying to be something else, or maybe just be invisible. And for us, their children, the coverings have become more elaborate, synthetic poly blends and such. And it goes beyond clothing for us. Anything can be a cover, a job title, social group, a gender change, or membership in a distinct religious denomination. Fig leaves, all the same. But under the covers, we humans still didn't like who we were. And we wished we could be something different. For the dominant social group in the days of Jesus of Nazareth, the fig leaves they had stitched together were denominational membership and religious ritual. And this very religious group of people hated Jesus because he exposed their shame. He exposed how they liked to walk around in long robes to show that they were something special. He said, "These leaders do what they do to be seen by others." They had long tassels on their garments to show how religious they were, and leather jewelry they wore called phylacteries with Bible verses written inside to signal their virtues. And Jesus called them out, not just to shame them, but to offer them the cover of real honor and true belonging that they didn't even know they were wishing for. Jesus was speaking as the Son of God, the Creator, become human in the flesh to fulfill God's promises, to clothe his people, to cover their shame with garments of salvation and a robe of righteousness as foretold by the prophet. But the religious leaders preferred their fig leaves. And to protect themselves, they were plotting to have Jesus killed. So to warn them, Jesus told them a story. A symbolic story, a parable. Jesus spoke to them, saying, "The kingdom of heaven, the rule and reign of God, has become like a certain king who made a wedding feast for his son. And he sent out his servants to call those who had been invited to the wedding feast, but they, those invited, were not willing to come. Again, the king sent other servants, saying, 'Tell those invited to the wedding feast, look, my supper is prepared. The oxen and fattened calves have been slaughtered. Everything is ready. Come, come to the wedding feast.' But those invited paid them no attention and went off, one to his farm, another to his business, while the rest seized the king's servants, insulted them, and killed them. The king was angry. And he sent his troops and destroyed those murderers and burned their city. Then the king says to his servants, 'The wedding feast is ready, but those invited were not worthy. Go, therefore, to the main roads, and all whom you find, call them to the wedding feast.'

servants went out to the main roads and gathered all whom they found, both bad and good, and the wedding hall was filled with guests. Then the king came to see his guests, and he saw a person there who had not put on a wedding garment. The king says to him, "Friend, how did you come in here without a wedding garment?" But the man was silent. And the king said to the attendants, "Bind him hand and foot and cast him into the outer darkness, where there will be weeping and grinding of teeth. For many are called, but few are chosen." The parable is recorded in the Gospel of Matthew, chapter 22. Honestly, I don't like it. It's probably my least favorite of all the stories that Jesus told. The king is supposed to represent God, right? So I would hope that this king would be more welcoming. Why couldn't he just say to the guy, "Friend, what happened? Did the dry cleaner lose your suit? Your luggage got lost in baggage claim? No worries, here, have one of my robes, I've got plenty." Jesus could have told the story that way. He had told other stories like that. For example, his story about the prodigal son who dishonored his father, left home, squandered his cash, then crawls back home, humiliated and ashamed, and his father, who represents God, his father becomes the cover the son hadn't even wished for. His father runs out to meet him, puts his best robe on him, and throws him a party. Now that's a story. And Jesus told it. But this story Jesus tells about the wedding feast is told for a different purpose. It's like that story of The Emperor's New Clothes by Hans Christian Andersen. Long ago, there lived an emperor who never went anywhere except to show off his new clothes. He had a different suit for every hour of the day. Two tailors came to the emperor. They promised to make him the most distinguished suit ever. The emperor was delighted, but the tailors explained that it was such sophisticated cloth that it could not be seen by anyone who was unfit for his station, or else intolerably stupid. In fact, the clothes could only be seen by those who were very, very clever. So they prepared the emperor's suit. And the royal officers and ministers came to see it being stitched together, and they realized that they couldn't see the cloth. But they were too ashamed to admit it. They didn't want to lose their jobs. So also for the emperor, he didn't want to admit that he couldn't see it either. Nor did all the people who came to see him when the lords of the bedchamber paraded the emperor in the train of his new clothes through the city. Until a small child spoke up. "But he hasn't got on anything at all." And the whisper started to spread. Soon everyone was saying it. "He hasn't got on anything at all." And the emperor's flesh crept, for it seemed to him they were right. "But all the same," he thought, "the procession has started and must go on." And the lords of his bedchamber held their heads higher and took even greater trouble to hold up the train, which wasn't there at all. So also, Jesus' story is a warning of how easily we can fool ourselves, a warning for all of us who are trying to keep up this procession and hide behind fig leaves. In the case of the religious leaders of Jesus' day, they had stitched together a suit of special rituals and sophisticated code language and virtue signaling to impress each other, to those in their in-group. But before God, they were wearing nothing at all. Jesus could see right through it, and he was trying to help them see. But they refused. And they did worse than just hold their heads higher and march on. They arrested Jesus, had him stripped naked, hung to die on a cross while his torturers gambled to divvy up his clothing. Jesus was willing to endure this, to die and to rise from the dead to cover them, to cover us. But their wish was to dishonor Jesus and strip him of his kingdom. And you can't get away with that. The Father was angry. The King. And Jesus' story is, in some sense, like God, because God eventually did send troops to destroy those murderers and burn their city. The Roman army came and literally burned Jerusalem in 70 AD, about 40 years after Jesus told this story. Also, the king in the

parable is like God because God has sent out his servants to invite us all. Good, bad, indifferent, everyone is invited to the party to honor God's Son. That's why we do this program every week. We're getting the invitation out because God wants his wedding hall filled. We're waiting for the day when the king returns to see the guests. That is, to judge the world and raise the dead and renew all things. We're still in this story, and as long as we are, we need this parable. We need its warning. Don't be like the guy who got caught in the clothes that were no cover at all. Of course, we're not talking about literal clothing. Remember, clothing says something. Clothing communicates our values and our loyalties. Clothing says something about what shames us. But God sees through fig leaves. God sees us as we are, ashamed and trying to hide from him. The warning of the parable is not that God's going to kick you out of his kingdom if you're not dressed fancy enough. The warning is that if you insist on stitching together your own accomplishments, if you cling to your self-spun sophistications, if you try to hide behind your in-group identity, then you won't be content with the humble robe that Jesus offers. And if you don't want God's cover, eventually in hell, God will give you what you want. Very, very stylish clothing that can't cover your shame. You and I cannot save ourselves from our shame. Only Jesus can. We can't save ourselves, but we do have a power, a terrifying power, to destroy ourselves. Jesus warns us that not everyone who joins a church stays for the wedding feast. Not everyone who is baptized is saved in the end. Not every disciple who starts with Jesus stays with Jesus. Every day, I'm in danger. You're in danger of getting stuck in shame forever because you don't like what God made you to be. The truth is, God likes you, loves you even. Yes, you're only a clay-shaped creature, but God wants to honor you as his adopted child, as the guest of his Son. God likes you so much that he sent his Son to wear the robe of our human frame, to cover our shame with his sacrifice on the cross. When Adam and Eve hid behind fig leaves, God provided them with more durable clothing, genuine leather, animal skins, the first animal sacrifice, a sign of the greater sacrifice to come. And Jesus is even better than leather. More breathable, too. He rose from the dead to be your cover, your closest possession, your uniform. And when you put him on, when God looks at you, he doesn't see through you. He sees Jesus. The military can be harsh on her new children as they learn to wear the uniform. A lesson I learned well that day when I so wished I had my cover. The military can also offer us a rough picture of God's grace because the military issues uniforms to all her new members free of charge. Nobody buys their uniforms when they begin in the military. And whether you're ranked high or low, whether you're a seasoned veteran or just starting, everyone wears the same clothes. In a sense, there is no distinction. Of course, with the military, you'll get kicked out if you don't perform. But in God's kingdom, the only thing that will exclude you is relying on your own performance. So cling to Christ alone. My dad was in the military when my brother and I were boys, and like most kids who had a parent or parents who served, we dressed up to be like him. We put on pieces of his uniform. We imitated him. So also, Christ followers, we imitate Jesus. And with Jesus, his honor is not to be served, but to serve. And the wedding feast has already started, so we don the uniform of service. I see this
in the little band of soldiers who comprise my local community of Christ followers, I see

0: it in Karen, who dons her apron to serve in the church kitchen. I see it in Ted, who dons his work gloves to help a refugee move into a new apartment. I see it in Jan, who dons her reading glasses so she can read the scriptures aloud for us. And in Gary, who comes in early to make coffee in a three-piece suit. And in Colby, who sometimes goes to the grocery store with his black t-shirt and white lettering that simply says, "Follower of Jesus." And he thinks twice about whom he represents. Of course, we all still sometimes know the shame of being out of uniform. But Jesus is ever and always our cover, even when we didn't know what to wish for. Would you pray with me? Dear Father, with the prophet Isaiah, I rejoice in you, because you have clothed me with garments of salvation. You have covered me with the robe of righteousness. Through Jesus Christ. Amen.
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0: Thank you, Mark. Today, I'm visiting once more with Dr. Jeff Gibbs. Jeff is an author of an in-depth commentary on the Gospel of Matthew, which we've heard from today. Welcome back to the program, Jeff.
2: Thank you, Mike, very much.
0: Many churches this weekend are going to be hearing from this parable, the parable of the wedding feast, which we discussed today. And I preached a sermon on this. I struggled with the text and did kind of what Lutheran pastors are taught to do, that I want to proclaim a warning to people, and also a comfort that Jesus is truly calling you, and he's died for you, and he wants everyone to come. I want to step back and just be honest that I still struggle with this parable, probably my least favorite parable in the New Testament. And partly it's just, I'm struck by this king who is supposed to in some way represent God. The people he's dealing with are wicked, clearly. They're killing his servants.
2: They're a little different, aren't they?
0: Yeah. But he strikes me as erratic and angry and kind of flies off the handle unpredictably. And it just, all of it's unsettling. Where should we start in trying to respond to this parable?
2: There's no doubt that this is a strange story, but this one is maybe a little more true to life than we might realize when we get a hold of the fact that the Lord Jesus' ministry in first century Holy Land was in an honor-shame culture. And it's a very great offense to not honor someone who is rightfully due it. You know, our political discourse is filled with insults, and we mock people, and these are all actually great sins. The Apostle Paul says that if you're a reviler, you're not going to enter the reign of God. See, so to refuse to honor a king, he's preparing everything. He's already invited the guests. He's gotten everything ready, and they know the invitation is coming. And not only do they refuse to come for trivial reasons compared to honoring their king, but they kill his servants. You can't get away with this. I'll just say it that way. And so once again, we remember that this is a parable that's in the context of people coming at Jesus to destroy him. It's a parable spoken to his enemies. And so the king's response is harsh. But I would say, if we think about it carefully, it's actually fitting. It's kind of like the fear of the Lord is the beginning of wisdom. See, that's hard for us modern American people. But God is God and I'm not. So it's a very transparent story. You can tell who this is actually hinting at. The king is God. The son is Jesus. The first group of guests are the religious leaders who are trying to destroy Jesus.
0: And then the second guy who's there without the wedding garment, he's in parallel to those who dishonor the king. All it's said is that he was silent. He's kind of there shamelessly and doesn't care.
2: Again, a wedding garment, there's a lot of speculation about what this is. Most of it is well-meaning, but there's very little support for most of the ideas that you hear. I think of wedding garment as church clothes. And so this guy he doesn't have to have a fancy schmancy outfit. No, no. There's all kinds of people, good and bad. High social standing, low social standing, rich, poor, all kinds of people are invited and brought in. But this guy has chosen to do exactly what the first group did, to shame the king and dishonor.

0: honor his son. He did it on purpose.
1: Honor the son, then, is the son of God deserves honor, is worthy of honor. That's kind of the main point then. It does sound a little bit like a threat, you know, honor the son or else. But if we could hear it as a promise and as an invitation.
0: God will have a full wedding banquet. You can't stop him. You can knock yourself out of it, but you can't stop God from having a wedding banquet for his son, and everyone is invited. See, that's the message of the parable.
1: Well, and that fits really well with the whole bit about the cornerstone, which is just before
0: this. Just before this, that's right.
1: If you fall on this cornerstone, it'll break you to pieces, or if it falls on you, it'll crush you. But on the other hand, you can build a whole temple on top of this cornerstone.
0: This stone has become the head of the corner. Psalm 118 is beautifully chosen there by our Lord. And the church has taken Psalm 118, because the Lord Jesus does, and the apostles, to be predictive of Easter. See, they rejected the stone, but God raised him from the dead. And now he is the foundation stone, and the apostles and prophets are the foundation. Yeah, we're all living stones. See, are we banquet guests or living stones? The answer is both, yeah.
1: Well, thank you. Thank you for being here with us. Taught by Jesus, we are bold to pray. Our Father, who art in heaven, hallowed be thy name. Thy kingdom come, thy will be done, on earth as it is in heaven. Give us this day our daily bread, and forgive us our trespasses, as we forgive those who trespass against us. And lead us not into temptation, but deliver us from evil. For thine is the kingdom and the power and the glory, forever and ever. Amen. Receive the blessing of the Lord. The Lord bless you and keep you. The Lord make his face shine upon you and be gracious to you. The Lord look upon you with his favor and give you peace. Amen.
2: 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I'm Mark Eicher. 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

0: Here's your updated 570 WNAX forecast. Lots of sunshine and quiet weather as we finish out our weekend and head back into the work week. Temperatures warming through Tuesday, and then we'll have a bit of a cool down as a cold front works its way through the area. Taking a closer look at our forecast for the afternoon. Lots of sunshine, temperatures warming into the mid to upper 60s across southern Minnesota, northeast Iowa, southwestern Wisconsin, and then warming into the low 70s as you head to the southwest into southeastern Nebraska and southern Iowa. Tonight, mainly clear, cooler in the northeast with lows in the low 40s. And we'll see those upper 40s.
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0: 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I'm meteorologist Laura Lockwood on 570 WNAX.
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2: 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Before we get in the program, Holly, it's time for this week's joke of the week.
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2: Well, kale's got a love-hate relationship. 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
4: I don't know. 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
2: Oh, instead of like a single leaf.
4: Yeah. 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
2: So as the leaves begin to change in some of the portions of the United States, what do you do with them? What can you do with them? A lot of people, and this is a lot of municipalities, allow residents to take those leaves and shove them in the street gutter, and then a big truck comes by and vacuums them up or scoops them up, and they haul them off to the municipality for composting over the winter months. However, there is a value there. Now, this is if you don't spray your trees with some type of, or have somebody come in and spray your trees for insects and fungicide and all that stuff. These are just natural leaves that are falling down. You can benefit your garden with these leaves.
4: Yeah, so they will do many different things.
2: There's good and bad things here.
4: Yeah, but one thing for sure is that they will add nutrients to your soil. So it adds organic matter, which is one, and that is good because it can help loosen heavy clay soil, it can add structure to sandy soils, or it can just add organic matter. If you already have fine soil, it just adds more organic matter, which is not the worst thing. And also, it will invite decomposers such as worms to come hang out in your garden, and worms are amazing, so you want that as well. It also recycles minerals, so the deep tree roots pull up the vital minerals from the ground and store them in the leaves, so then when you feed your garden the leaves, they break down and they
2: yum, yum, yum, yum, yum, yum.
4: Minerals. It's like a circle of life. And then, as I talked about the microbes and the worms, earthworms love that decaying matter, and worms do dig down or rotate down to about 8 feet throughout your garden, underneath your garden, underneath your soil. And one worm can make 1/4 pound of worm castings, which is like worm manure, uh-huh, essentially, a year. So that's a very high nutrient dense food for your garden. So there's just some benefits.
2: So what we have done in the past, and this is whether you have raised beds or containers, large or small, or traditional ground, is just take the leaves and mound them over top of your grow area, your grow beds. And I'm talking about 3-4 feet in high, and just let them set there.
4: Yeah, you can do that. And if you are afraid of blowing the blow

0: in a way you can water them down, but they shouldn't blow away because usually they're pretty dense on their own, and it's not like you're leaving them out in an open field in your backyard. So some might blow away, but not a lot. And yeah, you can mound them. And then what will happen is if you mound like 2 to 3 feet of leaves, by the time spring comes, it's going to be like, I don't know.
1: Six, eight inches.
0: Not even quite a foot. So another benefit is that they are free mulch. And that is one example is mounting them up and then they become like a compost for, not a compost. What's the word I'm looking for? Mulch.
1: Yeah, mulch.
0: For your garden. They also are a good temperature control, so they can kind of insulate and insulate the plant roots. So if you have perennials that you normally like maybe cover with something, you can put this around the base of those perennials and it'll kind of shield the perennials from the harsh winter freezes. Is it going to prevent the winter freezes? No, but like it'll kind of keep them a little bit more insulated, which is nice. And then as a compost booster, if you need to add brown material to your compost, you can balance out the wet nitrogen rich food scraps or grass clippings that are already in your compost pile. So this is what we call the brown carbon material, and the nitrogen rich stuff is like the grass clippings and the food scraps.
1: Now there are drawbacks to using leaves. Leaves can be dense material and suffocate whole leaves if you leave them and they get wet,
0: like oak leaves.
1: Oak leaves is a big one, and they can create a mat that prevents the water from percolating through the soil. So what you could do is you could take a lawnmower with a bagging option and mulch them that way and use the small particles as mulch. Now, they're going to break down quicker, but that is a good option. The large leaves can block the sunlight, the rain, the oxygen that's needed to get to the roots. And you want to get them off the lawn if you're concerned about that. Another drawback is excessive moisture and fungal diseases. The heavy blanket can create a pillar of a pile of leaves and trap that dampness against the soil surface, which can have wetness issues. Now, with these two particular drawbacks, it's not necessarily detrimental if you are doing it in the fall and going to let them break down over the winter.
0: Right. Yeah.
1: Pests and slugs is another one.
0: Yeah, pests and slugs. So,
1: The pests and slugs, the dampened area can create a habitat for and attract slugs and pests. Roly-polies, earworms, slugs can turn and feed in these areas underneath, and they can kind of overwinter as well. But again, if we're doing the wintering aspect of it and not necessarily using these mulched leaves in the spring, summer, or fall, then you're not an issue. Now, we have done the aspect of putting the leaves on top of the garden bed 3-4 foot tall. By spring, they're a quarter of that, and then we just move the leaves away as we need it, plant, and bring them back around, and they break down.
0: If you are concerned about pests and slugs, maybe you live in an area that has a lot of slugs, or what they call the pill bugs, mm-hmm. roly-polies, uh-huh. whatever, earwigs, things like that, you could mulch or break up the leaves with your lawnmower.
1: Your lawnmower, yeah.
0: And then that will help with the
1: decomposition,
0: make them decompose faster. Another thing to keep in mind is if your soil is low on nitrogen, adding the leaves to it could rob it a little bit of nitrogen. So if you do feel like your soil might be low on nitrogen or like a certain area of your garden, maybe avoid adding to the leaves to that area. Just like your compost, if your compost seems low on nitrogen, then don't add a bunch of brown matter. You would want to add more green matter to that.
1: Right. So, and what other people will do is they will utilize the leaves in their garden beds in the fall, as we've described several times, but also they will bag many of these bags up in paper bags, not, you know, plastic giant garbage bags, but the paper bags you can get from big box stores. You can purchase them online.
0: I think they're called lawn waste bags or something. Yeah.
1: And then they'll stack them up in the back corner and utilize those leaves as mulch throughout the year as a supplemental natural breakdown material in their garden. So don't throw away those leaves. Don't shove them to the corner. Don't shove them to the gutter and let the city benefit from them.

0: utilize them in your garden.
1: Well, one thing to also keep in mind is, say you see, you know, a bunch of leaves in the gutter and you're like, I'm short on leaves, you can take them.
0: Yeah, absolutely.
1: You might want to look for other plants that are mixed in, because sometimes people will like toss other plants or whatever, but it is an option.
0: Yeah. So save those leaves for your garden. Hang out with us. When we return, we're going to be talking about the history of pumpkins and some pumpkin facts.
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0: 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Happy to have you along. You want to find out more information about those sponsors and all the products in which they have available, whether and their coupon code availability, you can go to our parent website, thewisconsinvegetablegardener.com, and click on the money tab at the top of the page for all the coupon listings, and the money and the season 10 tab for all listings. Well, as we're in the fall time here, pumpkins are everywhere, and we're going to go a little bit about the facts of pumpkins and some history about the pumpkin.
1: Yeah, I just drove past a pumpkin field the other day and thought,
0: well, there's pumpkins everywhere.
1: There's pumpkins everywhere. So pumpkins have a long history, some very early roots. They are the oldest domesticated pumpkin seeds were found in caves in Mexico, dating back to 7,000 and 5,500 BC. So ancient wild pumpkins were small, hard, and bitter, valued mostly for their protein-rich seeds and long storage life. Rather than sweet flesh, pumpkin seeds are very high in protein. So if you are somebody who is trying to quote unquote reach your protein goals, pumpkin seeds are high in protein. They're also high in fiber. Pumpkin is naturally high in fiber itself as well. So there's another fact for you. Another thing, if you've ever heard of Three Sisters Gardening, indigenous people grow pumpkins alongside corn and climbing beans, and it's called the Three Sisters Method. Some people use squash, but traditionally it was pumpkins. So that's kind of a little bit of a history there for you. And then Native Americans used roasted or dried pumpkin strips for food, but they wove the dry pulp into mats, and then they used the hollow shells for storage containers and bowls. So that's
0: they would put them in front of their teepees, like a doormat. Yeah.
1: So that's some more of the ancient history. Now then, as the European settlers came along, there's more pumpkin history. So as the early colonists in North America, they found pumpkins as a vital food source to survive those harsh winters, because pumpkins are a cold winter squash.
0: Yeah,
1: so they do store for a little bit longer, as opposed to something like zucchini or like a patty pan or yellow crookneck squash. These are more of a hardier, so they can help survive those harsh winters. You can also freeze them, you can can them. So pumpkins are like a hardier vegetable. And the word pumpkin comes from the ancient Greek word pipon, which means large melon, which then transitioned into pumpkin, essentially. It was the pumpkin. And the pumpkin pie came about. This is important.
0: Okay.
1: Important because we're getting to pumpkin pie season. Yeah. came about because they would hollow the pumpkin, fill it with milk, spices, and honey, and bake it in the hot ashes. So it was like a... would that be good?
0: I guess. If you didn't have anything else, I'm sure they didn't use condensed milk and pumpkin spice seasoning and all of that.
1: They use spices.
0: Yeah.
1: And honey and milk, but it's not condensed milk.
0: Well, see, the pumpkins are more of a northern plant, and that's why in the South, sweet potato pie, because sweet potatoes grow so prevalently down there, that's why the sweet potato pie is so popular down there versus the pumpkin pie up north.
1: Yeah. So,

0: there you go. The pumpkin slash sweet potato pie decision making, I guess. I don't know. It's been a while since I've had sweet potato pie, uh-huh. but it's probably pretty good. So pumpkins are fruits, so just keep that in mind, because they do have the seeds inside, but they do specifically belong to a category of berry.
1: Okay.
0: So
1: a pumpkin is not really, it's a squash, but it's a berry.
0: It's a big berry.
1: Big berry. Okay.
0: So, and then here's a fun fact for you. They're grown on every continent except for Antarctica.
1: Uh-huh.

0: many, many years ago.
1: This is a fact that you should say.
0: Oh, okay.
1: Where are most of the pumpkins
0: grown? I'm going to say Indiana.
1: No.
0: Illinois.
1: You know, I thought you knew it was Illinois.
0: It was either Illinois or Indiana. Oh, okay. One of the two. They were like 95% are grown.
1: Yeah, okay. Yeah, 95% of the processed pumpkins, so the ones that end up in the cans, are grown in
0: Illinois. Which are different than the jack-o'-lantern.
1: Yes.
0: They have a higher sugar content.
1: Yes.
0: And some manufacturers will mix in a little butternut squash into that pumpkin mix in the can to sweeten it and to get a little more strength out of it.
1: Okay, we're having a little guessing game.
0: Okay.
1: Time. What do you think? Now, think in your head. The largest pumpkin weight ever recorded. Now, take your time.
0: I would say
1: take your time too.
0: I would say around 2,200 pounds, something like that.
1: 2,749,000 pounds.
0: So almost 3,000 pounds.
1: Yes. Well, yeah, like. I guess close enough. So here's another fun fact about pumpkins is that kind of about jack-o'-lanterns, since we are getting close to Halloween. Jack-o'-lanterns were brought to America by Irish immigrants, but they used turnips or potatoes to carve their jack-o'-lanterns. And then when they came to America, to the United States, they used the pumpkins because they're easier to carve. And the tradition of the jack-o'-lantern stems from an Irish legend about a man named Stingy Jack, who was an unpleasant character famous for playing tricks on people. So there's some little, fun humor, fun facts for you. Pumpkins are cool. I like pumpkin pie. You can do a lot with pumpkins. You can do like pumpkin bread, pumpkin pancakes, pumpkin, whatever. Every year the U.S. does produce 1.5 million pounds of pumpkin, billion pounds of pumpkin. 80% of the crop are ripe for picking only in one single month of the year is October, which is the best month. So there's some pumpkin facts for you. There's over 45 different varieties of pumpkin exists. So there's different colors, just like tomatoes and many vegetables. You might not realize that there are different colors.
0: Well, here's the thing. Pumpkin, and please correct us if we're wrong, because you guys are pretty smart people. Pumpkins are one of the only, maybe the only item that you cannot get year-round. If you want a pineapple on Christmas Day or 4th of July, you can go to your big box grocery store and get a pineapple. If you want a fresh pumpkin, if you want a jack-o'-lantern, if you want a sugar pumpkin, there you've got about the 1st of September to maybe the middle of November, maybe a little bit more, and they're gone. That's the only time of year, the only time that you can walk into a store and pull a pumpkin out and go, okay, we're taking this home to eat it or carve it.
1: Right.
0: Limes, right. Lemons, tomatoes, cucumbers, fill in the blank vegetable, asparagus year round, pumpkins, you got about a 45 to 60.
1: I mean, but nobody really wants to eat asparagus year round. It's not that great.
0: Well, it depends on where you're at.
1: That's true.
0: If you're in Southern California, I'm sure, and you don't have, and compared to if you're in Portland, Maine, the freshness is going to be night and day.
1: So, yeah, that's very true. That's very true.
0: But yeah, pumpkins, you got about a 45 to 60, 70 day window, and that's it. You better enjoy it. Now, we have kept pumpkins in the basement through, I think it was April, because this was years ago. I picked up, or the neighbor had, or something, we had a white pumpkin, and then we had an orange jack-o'-lantern pumpkin, and we kept them in the basement. We kept a bunch of them down there, and we did a talk at a classroom for one of your friends, and we took them there, and it was like April-ish, May.
1: Oh, yeah.
0: And they were fascinating. Number one, they'd never seen a white pumpkin before.
1: Right.
0: They were absolutely amazed by that. And number two, after we took it out of the basement, and we took it to that school and everything, the shelf life, the time was ticking on it, you know.
1: It probably would have been
0: We see these spaghetti squashes, which is a relative of the pumpkin, that if you let it set long enough, the seeds start sprouting inside.
1: Yeah. So,
0: and the jack-o'-lanterns were bred or created specifically for the thinner walls, and they are consumable. They're stringy, and they're very, very dull, or they don't have the sweetness like a sugar baby
1: like
0: pumpkin.
1: A pie pumpkin,
0: which has a high sugar content. Yeah.
1: Did you know that every single part of the pumpkin is edible?
0: Even the stem?
1: Even the stem.
0: Okay. I didn't know. I didn't know.

0: the stem was edible. I guess at a certain point, I guess when it's like a cardboard, it's probably not that edible.
1: I think like when it's a little bit younger.
0: Younger.
1: Yeah.
0: The skin I didn't know was edible. The seeds, you can roast them. You can grind them up and make a pumpkin seed flour. You can grind up, you can dehydrate the seeds. You can dehydrate the actual material of the pumpkin, grind it up to a powder and have pumpkin flour. But you can't use that 100%. You can only use that a quarter of the strength, yeah, a quarter of what the recipe calls for. So you need, if you need 4 cups of flour, you could use 1 cup of pumpkin flour and 3 cups of regular flour of whatever magnitude you need.
1: But it's very high in fiber.
0: Yeah, it's high in fiber. Yeah, I believe, and correct me, that is part of what veterinarians will give dogs if they're having issues with going to the bathroom. Yeah, okay. Yeah. All right.
1: I think most animals can consume pumpkin. I know dogs, it's a popular thing to give them. But there's something I get for our cat that has pumpkin in it. So,
0: and then you can take a smaller pumpkin or whatever size pumpkin you want, and you can make soup and bake the whole thing in the oven. We've done that.
1: We have done that.
0: The pumpkin, we gutted the pumpkin, and the pumpkin was the cooking vessel. And then it had onions and leeks or something in it, and it had a broth. Yeah. And then as you were eating the pumpkin, you would scoop it out, and then you could take a little bit of the pumpkin sidewalls as well.
1: It was kind of messy.
0: Yeah.
1: It was a little messy, but it was good.
0: You want to be careful you don't scoop too hard.
1: Right.
0: It all comes out the side.
1: One thing to keep in mind, if you are going to can pumpkin, you need to use a pressure canner because they don't have a lot of acidity. So you have to use something that is going to bring that pressure up to make it warm enough. Second is that you want to peel the pumpkin and then you want to cube it into about 1-inch cubic squares.
0: Uh-huh.
1: You don't want to
0: puree it.
1: Yeah. You want to make sure you are. And then once you have the pumpkin canned, it does get extremely soft. So if you want to make a pumpkin pie, all you have to do is take that can, like a 32-ounce can of a home canned pumpkin, basically is the equivalent of what you need to make one pumpkin pie, is how it works out. So that is an option. And if you are like me and you're lactose intolerant, you're like, I don't know if I can eat pumpkin pie because it has this type of milk in it, you can replace the condensed milk with like your favorite milk alternative, just one for one, and it works out just fine.
0: Yeah. Well, whenever you're getting the pumpkins from the pick your own farm or you're picking them out of your garden, you don't want to bring the mud in the house. And Scrusher, American made product, has a product for you to keep the dirt, mud, and all the other gunk outside where it belongs.
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1: Holly, let's go to the hotline and bring in our guest for this week.
0: Ellen Zakos is an author, public speaker, forager, and more. She has written several books, including her most recent book, Mythic Plants, Potions, Poisons from the Gardens of the Gods. Welcome to the program, Ellen.
2: Thank you for having me.
1: Well, we want to thank you for taking time out of your day, not only to educate Holly and myself, but all of our listeners. And I'll start with this question. You're best known for writing about wild edibles. However, you've changed your thinking process, I guess, and now you're writing about mystical plants. Where or how did that vision and plan come together?
2: You know, I've wanted to write about plants in Greek mythology for at least 20 years, but I always had the idea in the back of my mind. I'm of Greek descent. I've always loved Greek mythology. I love plants. It seemed like a great combination to me. And when the pandemic hit and a lot of my foraging classes were canceled, because you know what? Foraging is something that's hard to do virtually. You've got to get out there in the field. But I had a lot of time on my hands, and I thought, now's the time. I'm going to write this book.
0: Great. So are there any connections between foraging and plants in Greek mythology?
2: There actually are, and that was one of the things I got a kick out of. I have a chapter on acorns in the book, cornelian cherries, asphodel. There are all sorts of plants that in Greek mythology or Greek literature and mythology were actually known to be foods or were known to be mythological foods. And some of those are things that we civilized people have lost touch with, but foragers still harvest and enjoy.
1: Well, what are your favorite plants in the mystic plants, and why? What is the significance of the ones that you favor?
2: Well, my very favorite plant is a plant called Molly. Did either of you see Christopher Nolan's Odyssey?
0: No.
1: No, we have not.
2: Okay. Well, there's a scene in the Odyssey where the sorceress Circe turns Odysseus's men into pigs. And so they don't come back to the ship. And Odysseus goes in search of them. And Hermes, the messenger of the gods, comes down and he says, "She has turned your men into pigs. I'm going to give you this plant to protect you so you will not be turned into a pig." And he pulls this plant up out of the ground, and we have a description of it being a white flower and a bulb and linear strap-like leaves. And classicists have argued about this for thousands of years, but But modern research shows that it was probably the

0: snowdrop, the Galanthus nivalis. So you've got this plant that a lot of gardeners today love as a harbinger of spring, and it plays a very significant role in the Odyssey. I could go on, but I don't want to spoil the story for people who haven't read the book or seen the movie.
1: Well, that sounds very interesting. So why don't you tell us about the book Mythic Plants, Potions, and Poisons from the Gardens of the Gods, and kind of like what, if our listeners decide to pick up a copy, what they could expect, because it's not really quite a garden book. It's a little bit different.
0: Yeah, it's not a how-to gardening book. It's really a book it's a collection of really interesting stories about how these plants were used by the ancient Greeks for food or medicine or magic or weapons or religion. I mean, they used plants for everything. And the book is compiled, it's got a bunch of different short chapters. It covers about 60 different plants, and they're grouped into sections like intoxicants and gifts from the gods, divine trickery, love potions. So you get a 3 or 4 page essay about each of these plants, and you learn how the Greeks used them. And there's actually a lot of research today that shows that many of these plants do the things that the Greeks thought they did. Some of them are completely made up and magical, but some of them are still used in modern medicine and modern food today.
2: So do you think that, since you were very passionate about writing about foraging, do you think that you will go back to writing about foraging again, or is this the journey of the mystical plants and topics that you're going to go till the end with?
0: Well, gosh, I don't know, Joey. Hopefully I have many more years left to write, but, you know, if I get hit by a bus tomorrow, I guess I won't have gone back to writing about foraging. But I'm sure I'll never stop writing about foraging. It's something I still do on a regular basis. I still love, and I still love to teach about it. So this is just another interest of mine.
1: So just kind of switching gears here, because, you know, we do have the time.
0: Mm-hmm.
1: You know, people are apprehensive about foraging. What advice would you give them when it comes to foraging, or to get into it, or maybe to kind of gain some confidence?
0: Well, I think the best thing that you can do is to go out with a forager and get some hands-on experience. I mean, I like a multi-pronged approach. I think that reading everything you can get your hands on is important. Taking classes is important. And everybody learns differently. But personally, when I've touched a plant and found a plant in situ, that's when I feel like I really know it. And you know, you have to be 100% sure of your identification, or else you could make a serious mistake. So I personally would recommend finding somebody local to you that could take you out on a foraging walk.
1: Yeah, definitely. That's some really great advice. So aside from, you know, these foods being free, essentially, you know, with a little work, mm-hmm. What are some benefits of foraging, and do you have like a favorite thing that you're like,
2: is there any foraging items that are the mystical plants that
1: like also maybe you're like, there was an unexpected benefit when you learned about foraging where you're like, foraging is great, but then also like, this is even better.
0: I am not at all sure what you're asking me. I'm just going to decide what you asked me. And that is, was there anything wonderful that I discovered when I learned to forage? And yes, definitely. First of all, we are surrounded by delicious food that most people don't even know is edible, much less delicious. And secondly, these are unbuyable flavors. The only way you're going to get these flavors is by going out and getting them yourself, or befriending some forager who's willing to share. You cannot go to Whole Foods. You cannot go to Trader Joe's or Kroger's or any, you know, Albertsons. You're not going to find these things. If you want to experience these flavors, you have to go out and search for them yourself, which makes them even more delicious than they already are.
2: Well, and I was, as Holly was asking the question, is there

0: any mystical plants that fall into that foraging wild edible category.
1: Oh yeah, absolutely, and they made it into the book. So, for instance, there's a lot of information on, there's a whole long chapter on acorns, which are one of my very favorite things to forage for. We've got yarrow in there, which is something that both herbalists and people who are interested in edible plants forage for. Cornelian cherries, lotus, asphodel, figs, mulberry, linden. There's a whole bunch of plants that were very present in the lives of the ancient Greeks that most people today think of as purely ornamental. But foragers know that they are edible and useful in other ways as well.
2: Okay. Well, we've really enjoyed having you on the program. And how can people find out more about you, your great books, all that information?
1: I have two websites. You can find out more about Mythic Plants at mythicplants.com. And you can also find out about my foraging work at backyardforager.com.
0: Well, Ellen, we greatly appreciate the time you've offered and the information and your new book and the journey in which you are now going on the mystical plants journey in your author career.
1: Well, thank you both, Joey and Holly, for having me. I really appreciate it.
0: Absolutely. And when we return, it's going to be your garden questions and our garden answers.
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0: 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The leaves on my lilacs are turning black and curling up. I thought lilacs were impervious to almost any problem. Now they look like they might die. Any idea?
1: All right, so lilac blight is an airborne disease, and that's what this sounds like. It sounds like it's likely lilac blight. It can occur at any time. So it can spread through areas, etc. And unfortunately, it could kill off a lilac plant. But the good news is that you can prune it, like as soon as you see it, you can prune it. So you would prune it and then you would throw those lilac.
0: Put the diseased limbs and leaves in the trash.
1: Yes. You don't want to put them in your compost. You don't want to burn them. You don't want to put them in your street or city or whatever compost. You want to put them directly in the trash because you don't want a chance that blight spreading, and it could be a problem. And once you do that, you're not being a kind citizen, essentially. So make sure you do get that in the trash and get rid of it. And then hopefully, it'll do better. You can possibly spray some copper fungicide on that. A lot of these University Extension websites say that. It's not always proven for blight. You could try it. If you really like your lilac bush, give it a go.
0: All right. You cover fall garden cleanup. I know many people in the northern U.S. kind of stop after Labor Day. Many of my plants are still growing strong. When should I stop gardening, or is there a better time frame than Labor Day to clean the garden out?
1: I feel like this is...
0: Well, not everybody stops at Labor Day.
1: And I feel like this is kind of... I don't want to say it's like old-timer advice, but I feel like this is when we had more consistent seasons, and our seasons didn't like blend together and overlap so much, whereas now it seems like our summer really bleeds into fall, and now we have successful growth of a lot of things.
0: Well, there's a certain caliber of gardener that goes, well, the garden's shot, it's full of weeds, I'm done, we'll just take the lawnmower, mow it over, and we'll fix it in the spring.
1: Right, but if your plants are still producing, Why would you do that?
0: Because somebody told me.
1: Yeah. And that's fair. And that makes sense. And that's probably how you were raised, or your neighbor told you, or whatever, or your coworker, who knows. But if you're, especially if your tomato plants are still blossoming and blooming and putting on tomatoes, don't stop.
0: We've had tomato plants up to the day of frost still have producing tomatoes.
1: Yeah. So what you can do is you can kind of assess the situation. Your tomatoes at some point will stop producing as much, especially if they are, indeterminate. So
0: indeterminate will produce all season long. Yeah. Determinate one big crop and still produce slightly some throughout the rest of the growing season.
1: So if you get to the point where you're like, I've just had enough tomatoes, you can yank them out.
0: No, don't yank them out. Get a hold of your city hall and find out if they have a food pantry that will take tomatoes. Because we are in a situation now, whether you want to admit it or not, even though if you're listening in the United States, it's supposed to be the greatest country in the world, and it is, there's still 25% of people don't know where their next meal is going to come from. And these food pantries are very difficult to come up with the produce that they need in order to fill the baskets each week for the people who really do need it. So figure out where you can distribute your excessive or over amount of produce in your garden to benefit somebody else.
1: Yes. So you want to, you can definitely give the food away. And we're not just talking about tomatoes, any produce and there are programs that will take the fresh produce.
0: But call before you go to see if they will accept it, because there are certain food pantries that do not accept fresh produce.
1: You could probably Google, food pantry, fresh produce, and put your zip code in or whatever. There are different programs. So that's a good thing to keep in mind too. So you can kind of feel it out. I would not use Labor Day as a hard and fast rule. I would probably
0: take Labor Day off and then start again.
1: I would probably use something like October 15th, because I think that's our first frost.

0: date, you know, to give myself a time frame. But yeah, I would not do that.
1: Okay, when is a good time to harvest watermelon? Is there a secret tip to this?
0: Yeah, so what you can tell when the spot where the fruit touches the ground becomes more prominent and changes color, so it'll look kind of yellow. I'm sure you've seen like watermelons
1: even
0: at the
1: white
0: store. Yeah, or white. You can see watermelons at the store will have that yellowish, almost like white scabby spot. So when you turn your watermelon over and you see that, that's a good sign. The other sign is that the tendrils around the stem will often turn brown or
1: and curl
0: and dry up. The stem will also usually kind of start to look a little bit meh.
1: If you've gone too long, the watermelon will actually tell you it will crack open.
0: Yes. So you don't want to do that. You do want to pay attention. If you think it's close to being harvested, check it every day.
1: And here's the other thing. If you've harvested too early, this is not like a tomato where you can just take it on the counter and set it there for a couple of days and it'll ripen. It's going to ripen outside before you harvest it. It's not going to ripen after you harvest it. It doesn't work that way.
0: No, so I wouldn't be like, I'm going to be on the safe side and pull it early. I would wait until you see those signs. The bottom, or whatever you want to call it, is turning that yellowish
1: white. The portion that contacts the ground.
0: Yeah, is turning yellowish white, and then also the tendrils around the stem turning brown, curling, and falling off.
1: Okay, there are many... I have a lot of dragonflies around here in late summer. Do you know why? Well, there's several different reasons why you might have a lot of dragonflies humming around and buzzing around your particular area. Some dragonflies migrate south for the fall, similar to birds. Where the show originates in Wisconsin, you might see dragonflies gathering in masses in late summer as they prepare to migrate. Green or darker color often seems larger swarms as they migrate south for the winter. A population explosion, dragonfly population might occur, and that'll give you more of a swarm. A seasonal prey movement. We're in an area now in certain parts of the country where you're getting rain, like literally tropical rain every afternoon at 3 o'clock. It's like we all live in Florida at certain times. So there's a lot of moisture, which means there's a lot of mosquitoes, and the dragonfly feeds off mosquitoes. So if you have a lot of dragonflies, you probably have there's a possibility you have a lot of mosquitoes, and those dragonflies will eat the mosquitoes. So that's another reason. Newly emerged
0: adults. So they lay their eggs in large group, and then when the newly emerged adults come out, they do seem to kind of come in waves. But I think it's just kind of a seasonal things, and they are beneficial to ecosystems. They eat mosquitoes, insects.
1: That's one of the primary nips. That's one of the primary things. So if you see a lot of mosquitoes wherever you're at, enjoy them. They're very pretty to look at. Do not swat at them. They're not harming anything. They're not going to harm you. So they are a benefit to your garden, your house, your everything. So
0: your area, your ecosystem, all the good things.
1: Yes. I want to grow okra next year. Can you give me any advice on doing such? I'm in southeast Wisconsin. Well, you can grow okra in the north. We have done it. It's not as prominent as it would be if you were in Louisiana or South Tennessee or anything like that, but it can be done. Now, there are burgundy varieties. There are green varieties. There are 135 varieties of okra in the world. Not all of them are commercially available. They are also known as ladyfingers. And what you want to find out, well, first make sure, I know you want to grow it, and we've kind of joked about that on the program every now and then. Oh, you want to grow okra. Do you like okra? Not really. Then why are you growing
0: it? Because I don't like okra.
1: I know you don't like okra. So be sure you like okra. Now, find it at a farmer's market. That's going to be your best avenue of freshness than at the store. So figure out what varieties are available, and then you really don't want to start them in a starting tray. They have a very thick and long taproot, and that can get damaged in transplanting. So you would have to figure out where you're located in southeast Wisconsin, or wherever, whomever else is listing that wants to grow it, start it early in the spring. But it is like a tomato. It doesn't like frost.

0: full sun, a lot of water. It loves the heat, so put it in the hottest portion of the garden and keep the water to it, and harvest the okra in decent size pieces. You don't want to go too large because it will get woody. It is a relative of, what is it, the hibiscus plant. They have beautiful flowers whenever they start developing on the plant. And here's another tip. If you have family members that do not like the sliminess of okra, dehydrate it. The sliminess goes away. I enjoy deep fried okra. It's nice. You don't like okra at all. We know that. That's why you're not talking about it. It's very good. It has its purpose, and like gumbo. Does not gumbo have okra?
1: I don't like gumbo either. Right. I don't like it in gumbo.
0: Okay.
1: I'll pick it out, just like cooked celery.
0: All right. You certainly can grow okra in the northern areas. It's not a southern crop. I have a number of large zucchinis that grew faster than I thought they would. Besides composting them, any suggestions on what I could do? I prefer mine to be smaller and more tender. These, I would assume, are very woody, being as large as they are.
1: What you can do is you could roast them. I know that they could still be a little bit woody, but if you scoop out the seeds and roast them,
0: you mean chop like, them into like split it in half, yeah, and scoop it out like a canoe?
1: Yeah.
0: Okay.
1: And then you could chop them into smaller pieces, coat them in olive oil and whatever seasonings you like, and then roast them in the oven at about 400 degrees until they're fork tender, like super fork tender, which would probably take like 30 minutes.
0: Like you would a pumpkin.
1: That could help. Also, well, you can make zucchini relish.
0: Zucchini is kind of like the mushroom of the garden. It will absorb whatever flavor you add to it.
1: But this will help that roasting.
0: Break it down.
1: Will help break it down.
0: Break it down.
1: Otherwise, zucchini relish is an option. You could also do like refrigerator zucchini pickles. I don't recommend canning zucchini pickles because they get super mushy, but you could do like a refrigerator zucchini pickle. So those are some options.
0: Zucchini pie.
1: Yeah, you could do the pie.
0: Now, how do you do zucchini pie? You're going to make an apple pie. You get all the ingredients you need for an apple pie except for the apples. You substitute the apples with peeled, thinly chopped or cut zucchini, deseeded, and nobody will know the difference. It is absolutely a duplicate and works really, really well in that aspect. You don't want to compost them if you don't want to. There's other options. I see on social media people going to pick your own place for apples, pumpkins, etc. I recently moved to a new city. How do I find the location that would have that for me in my area?
1: Sure. So you can go to... you could go to pickyourown.org. That is a website where you can search for pick your own everything. It can be anything from apples to pumpkins to
0: lavender.
1: To lavender to berries to so this is something that you might want to utilize, you know, year round, but they do have that information there. And then as far as finding out, you know, what kind of extras that they have at that place, because I know sometimes you see these social media things and they have like this backdrop of pumpkins you can take a picture in front of, or the fancy stuff. If you go then to their website, it'll show you typically like whatever, you know, it's Joey's Pumpkin Farm. It'll show you what they have.
0: I have a pumpkin farm now.
1: You know, do they have hay rides? Do they have a corn maze? Do they have
0: And what does it cost?
1: Yeah,
0: there's the other thing.
1: Yeah.
0: Because there can be one really fancy one that literally is like $30 a kid, but 10 miles down the road, there's a more relaxed farm atmosphere for like half the price or a third of the price. Well, that's all the time we have. We appreciate you tuning in. Tune in the program next week where we'll be going over some garden

0: going over some garden gimmicks that really aren't that great, as well as Leslie Holkeck will be with us, author and horticultural expert, and will answer your garden questions. So until next week, for
1: Holly Baird,
0: I'm Joy Baird, and we will see you in the garden.
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6: Search for a missing air ambulance continues. I'm Jack Callahan, Fox News. Crews have found a debris field in the ocean off Nantucket. An air ambulance carrying six people vanished over the Atlantic early yesterday morning. The Canadian-registered Gulfstream airplane was flying from Bermuda to Boston early yesterday morning with four crew members and two passengers aboard. Pilot reported electrical problems and declared an emergency, with air traffic control audio indicating the plane may have coming in blind as a storm approached. Flight tracking data shows the jet dropped sharply from about 24,000 feet to 10,000 feet before contact was lost. Coast Guard says it's continuing its search. The investigation continues into the thwarted hijacking of a Fly Dubai flight last week. Fox's Trey Yingst in Tel Aviv with the latest.
7: AP has named Hammam al-Hammami as the main suspect and says that he reportedly used an axe that may have already been inside the cockpit to carry out this attack. The Omani national had been banned from flying in Oman due to his extremist views. Questions remain about the vetting process that allowed him to be hired by Fly Dubai and co-pilot a flight to Israel. At this point, no additional links have been disclosed to foreign governments, including Iran, despite President Trump discussing possible ties. Here in Israel, the captain of the flight, who avoided disaster, helping to save the lives of more than 170 people, is being hailed as a hero.
6: Officials also claimed the United Arab Emirates had shared a list of passengers and crew with Israel before the flight took off, but Israeli officials say that didn't raise any concerns with them. Longtime chef at the iconic Nobu restaurant in Malibu is dead after a teenage driver allegedly slammed into his parked car on the Pacific Coast Highway. Authorities say 51-year-old Rio Uchimiya was killed Saturday morning when a Range Rover driven by a 16-year-old boy crashed into his vehicle. Investigators say the teen appeared to be speeding, but drugs and alcohol are not believed to be a factor. 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
6: President Donald Trump had a major message to share on the campaign trail, and it's about AI, as Fox's David Spunt reports from Washington.
11: Last night, he took his message to Vandalia, Ohio, just outside of Dayton, where he touted data centers, a popular topic in Ohio and many other states.
12: We're also taking historic action to ensure that big tech data centers benefit local communities.
11: The Wall Street Journal reporting a new task force at the White House has 4 months to put together a report to highlight artificial intelligence risks and opportunities. The report will also look at the government's overall responsibility with the rapidly evolving technology. On Friday, Trump made his pitch to Alabama voters, which is a bit unusual given that, unlike Ohio, Alabama is a strong Republican state. His Alabama visit follows visits to other strong Republican states, Oklahoma and Texas.
6: Candidates are trying to gain votes ahead of the November midterms, which are now just over a month away. Millions across the southeast U.S. facing the risk of flash flooding. Adam Klotz of Fox Weather with the forecast.
13: Beautiful weather for folks in the northern tier. The real problem areas across the south, all across the southeast, big showers across the Florida Panhandle, wrapping all the way to the Texas Gulf Coast as well. That's going to funnel itself up into the southeast, and it becomes a soggy day as far north as Atlanta, stretching over to the Carolinas, all areas where you are looking at least some sort of flash flood threats, a 2 on a scale of 4. That's fairly high, so you could see some flooding through today into the overnight hours. How much rain are we talking about? Well, ultimately, it could be a whole lot. By the time you get into next week, all of this is going to spill ultimately into Florida. 3 to 5 inches, maybe 5 to 8 inches. Going to be a soggy one in the sunshine.

0: state going into next week.
1: Rain comes as much of that region has faced at least some level of drought over the last couple of weeks. World's tallest wind turbine is nearing completion in eastern Germany, standing at nearly 1,200 feet tall, higher than the Eiffel Tower. Its developers say the added height will reach stronger, more reliable winds.

0: said, turn it on mid-November. I'm Jack Callahan, and this is Fox News.
1: The voice of the Midwest, 570 WNAX.

0: with reporting from around the world. 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And now, the man who travels over 400,000 miles each year, Peter Greenberg.
1: Hi, everybody. Peter Greenberg here with another edition of Peter Greenberg Worldwide for this first weekend of October 2026. I hope you're having a great time wherever you happen to be. Let me tell you where we happen to be, and boy, are we happy to be here. Get out those maps. 34 degrees, 25 minutes north, 119 degrees, 42 minutes west. We are in the hills above Santa Barbara, California, at an amazing historic resort, the El Encanto, located on 7 acres of beautiful landscape gardens, literally in the hills overlooking the Pacific Ocean and Santa Barbara. And of course, you can always reach me. You know the drill, just go to petergreenbergpro.com. That'll lead you to the upgrade, which will lead you right to me with your question or problem, which we'll happy to answer and maybe even solve. But first, let's talk about the news this week, and something's coming up literally in 2 weeks, almost 2 weeks from this weekend, and it's coming as a surprise. So let me give you the history. Anytime the U.S. Department of Transportation wants to issue a new rule, and by the way, that applies to any other federal regulatory agency. Could be the Food and Drug Administration, could be the Highway Administration, could be the Federal Trade Commission. Anytime a federal regulatory agency wants to issue a new rule, well, they can't just do that. They propose the new rule. And then once it's formally proposed, there's a 90-day period where the public can comment, debate, have a conversation, some cases lobby, either pro or con, before anything is made final. Well, on October 19th, the U.S. Department of Transportation, without proposing any new rule, is simply issuing one without any public debate or comment. They tried to do it quietly, but we found out about it. And it doesn't exactly benefit anybody listening to the show unless you happen to run an airline. So let's do a little history here. Under current rules, if an airline has a problem, there's a flight disruption, or a flight irregularity, your plane is delayed, or your plane is canceled, for any reason other than weather. That means if it's weather, the airlines are off the hook, right? But if it's any reason other than weather, and it's deemed under the airline's operational control and responsibility, you're entitled to some form of compensation. It could be a hotel room if you're stranded, a meal, transportation, et cetera, et cetera, et cetera. And of course, rebooking. Without penalty. Well, that means if the plane had a mechanical delay, or it was missing a flight attendant or a member of the flight crew, or it had a flat tire, or something on the MEL list. MEL stands for Minimum Equipment List. Every aircraft has it. It's part of its airworthiness certificate. And what a MEL is that if you're listed on that minimum equipment list and you're not working, plane's not going. So any kind of mechanical, crew shortage, equipment failure, guess what? You're entitled to some compensation. Well, as of October 19th, maybe not. Under the new rules that are coming out on October 19th, the DOT says the airlines are no longer under any obligation to compensate you or protect you or rebook you if it's an unscheduled maintenance on the plane. I want you to think about those two words. Unscheduled maintenance. That could be anything, right? Isn't any problem unscheduled? I don't know of any airline that schedules a maintenance problem. If it was a maintenance problem before and they had enough time, they would have fixed it in the hangar and substituted aircraft. So what they're basically saying is, anytime we have a delay or a cancellation for any reason we deem as unscheduled, we're off the hook. Does that make you angry? Makes me angry. It gets down to whether or not the Department of Transportation is representing American citizens or American business. Look, we are all in favor. It's non-negotiable. In fact, you

0: can't even argue it. Safety has to come first. If there's a problem with the plane, it shouldn't fly. We know that. The airlines know that. And I don't know anybody acting in good faith, whether on the airline side or even on a passenger side, would insist the plane operate if it wasn't working. We get that. But when you buy an airline ticket, there's a contract of carriage. There's an agreement between the provider of the travel, the airline, and the user of the travel, the passenger, that basically says, we promise to get you on the 10 o'clock flight that you reserved to our destination that we published in a schedule that you'd be there by 3 in the afternoon, period. And with the exception of weather, we're going to do that. So now, if they break the agreement and they break the promise and weather has nothing to do with it, there are no consequences. Ladies and gentlemen, this is a no-brainer. The airlines have just been given a get-out-of-jail-free card and with no consequences for bad behavior. And you understand that if there are no consequences for bad behavior, the bad behavior continues. This is crazy. Look, we all want airlines to make money. We all want airlines to be safe. But where does it say it has to be totally at our expense? Especially when we, in good faith, booked a ticket to go from A to B. So it's going to be interesting to see in our litigious society who gets sued on October 20th or who gets lobbied again, or maybe Congress wakes up, there's an idea, and realizes, forget their congresspeople, how about their passengers? They're going to find out they have no rights. Maybe that'll get their attention. So we'll be covering that in the days and weeks to come. But this is an indication of where we are now with regulatory agencies, whether it's the Department of Transportation or the FAA. And that's an entire other problem. And I'll get to that right now. Right now, there's all of a sudden a delay in the delivery of Boeing 737 MAX new jets because they discovered a software glitch. Well, on the surface, it sounds like Boeing's acting responsibly and the DOT and the FAA is acting responsibly, saying you can't deliver the planes yet. Let's dig a little deeper. Guess what we found? Boeing's known about this software glitch for 2 years and did nothing about it. And it was only when the airlines that were about to take delivery of the planes found out about it. You know what they did? They refused to take delivery of the planes, and the story went public. And all of a sudden, the FAA said, hold on, wait a minute, let's look into this. When is the FAA going to realize that Boeing is not their client? When is the FAA going to realize that the airlines are not their partners? When is the FAA going to realize that the people they represent are us? We're the clients. This is just one more example of where we are right now in the current climate, in which, on one hand, airline travel is so safe, and on the other hand, I need to question how they can maintain it based on stories like this. So based on passenger rights, October 19th is not going to be a red letter day. And based on safety, oversight, and the true role of the FAA, we still have so much more work to do. Coming up on the show, in fact, coming up next, we'll talk to Patrick Smith. He's the founder of AskThePilot.com. And then later in the show, here's a surprise. Have you ever heard of a weather guarantee or a weather promise? What happens if it rains on your trip? What about that compensation? Guess what? There actually may be some. We'll talk about that when Peter Greenberg Worldwide returns to the lovely El Encanto right here in Santa Barbara, right after this.
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11: Once again, here's Peter Greenberg.
12: Peter Greenberg back with you as Peter Greenberg Worldwide continues. Joining us now, one of my favorite guests. He's the author and the founder of AskThePilot.com. And his name, of course, Patrick Smith. Patrick, welcome back.
13: Thanks, Peter.
12: You know, recently we acknowledged a milestone, if you will, a sad one, an instructive one, of course, of remembrance, the 25th anniversary of 9/11. Everybody knows where they were that day. I know where I was. I know you know where you were. But the question is not where we were that day. It's where we are today in terms of aviation safety and in particular aviation security. And asking you as a pilot where you think we are, because the pilots that I talk to, some of them are very, you know, very vocal about having two layers of security that separate passengers from the cockpit. Not just one cockpit door, but another barrier as well. Some pilots are even allowed to this day to carry weapons. And at the same time, we've also not seen, thankfully, a successful hijacking of an American carrier in 25 years. So on one level, it's working. On another level, you can never be complacent.
13: That's absolutely true. And before we get to the security aspects, I'd just like to point out, Peter, that here at my hometown airport, Boston Logan, where two of the four hijacked planes departed from.

There's a beautiful 9/11 memorial. It's hard to find. Not many people know about it. It's tucked between Terminal A and the Hilton Hotel. And if you're ever in Boston at the airport, have a half hour to kill, you really should go over and check it out. It was so nicely done. It's an elegant structure, a kind of open air chapel with the pillars inside with the names of all the passengers and crew members. And it's not overdone. It's not, there are no flags. It's very understated and just superbly designed. But as for the security situation, you know, where we are 25 years later, and this is something we've talked about on the show before, you know what the most glaring and most colossal irony of all is, Peter, is that none of the security protocols at the checkpoint today

0: all about them exploiting the element of surprise, taking advantage of our understanding of what a hijacking was at the time. What objects they used to scare people was irrelevant. They could have used ballpoint pens or butter knives, any, you know, sharp that you can make on an airplane from a piece of plastic and some masking tape. Who knows? I mean, it wasn't about that. It was all about the element of surprise. And that whole paradigm shifted that day. It's gone. And yet we still spend so much time, so much money and resources just, you know, pouring through people's bags looking for little pointy objects and you know, knives and scissors. And none of that is relevant. That's not how the attacks happen. And just the time, the tedium that we see just wasted at airport security day in and day out. It's just this long after 9/11, it's unfortunate and distressing.
1: Well, you know, the argument was made at the time. And by the way, 25 years later, we can still make it. You know, they want to take away my scissors from me. and then I get on the plane, and what do they serve me in first class? A fork and a knife.
0: Yeah, I mean, that's, you know, part of what I'm talking about. And just the time collectively that we waste every day standing in these lines. I mean, it's one of the worst things ever to happen to commercial air travel. And it really hasn't gotten better in 25 years. You know, what is the perfect system, the ideal security system? I'm not sure, but it's not what we have.
1: Okay, but remember, at the same time, you can go back and hang your hat on the 25 years where there hasn't been a hijacking. So, you know, I don't know the answer either, except to say there's a technology answer that could make things better for us without compromising security. You know, it's the enhanced CT scanner machines that they've already developed. They've already put them in tests in Europe, and they work like a charm, that can distinguish between a diet soda and chemical explosives.
0: And explosives absolutely are and always have been a threat. Scissors, no. Explosives, yes. And, you know, we've come a long way with explosives detection, and that's good. Don't forget also there's the underhold luggage that we need to screen and make sure that's all being done, which kind of leads to a greater point that, you know, the real nuts and bolts of keeping terrorists away from planes goes on behind the scenes. It's not happening at the TSA checkpoint. It's happening in places we don't see.
1: It's also
0: intelligence. It's also law enforcement entities working to keep people, terrorists, away from airplanes before they get to the airport. That's where it really happens.
1: All right, let's talk about behind the scenes. I go back to the days immediately following 9/11, and they've used this system for a long time, and that is, I could not check in for a flight and check in a bag for that flight and then not board that flight without them realizing that the passenger did not match with the bags, and they would keep that plane on the ground, identify the bag of the passenger who wasn't on the plane, and remove that bag before the plane ever took off. It was called positive bag matching. Guess what? On domestic flights today, they no longer do that. They don't tell you that, but they no longer do that. And so that's a security loophole that needs to be fixed.
0: I suppose in a way it is, but that's a hard one, because with domestic flights, you have so many people going on and off planes, tens of thousands every hour. Some people make a flight, some people don't. You know, how you would logistically handle that?
1: Well, they did it immediately after 9/11. I'm just saying that, to me, that's a red flag, because not every bag that is checked is inspected by TSA. They couldn't possibly do it.
0: No, they couldn't possibly do it, and that's part of what we're talking about. That this is in some ways an impossible task from the start. Screening every piece of luggage on every flight going to every city. How do you do that? Maybe really you can't, and you just have to focus on, like we were just saying, you know, work

0: working backstage behind the scenes to stop these attacks from happening. It's about finding people, not finding objects in a bag. And bag matching is still a thing internationally, by the way. I mean, that goes back to Lockerbie.
1: That's true. But now you just mentioned people. Okay, what boards are playing other than you and your bags and other passengers and crew? It's catering. It's those catering trucks, those catering trolleys. And who's inspecting those from the caterer before they close that catering door on the trolley and put it on the truck and take it to the plane? And what kind of background checks are they doing on the guys who work in airport catering? To me, that's something that's been a loophole for a long time.
0: Yeah, that's a great point. You know what's funny, for lack of a better term? I want you to think for a second about the thousands of tons of materials that are brought into airport terminals every day, of food, drinks, concessions, retail products, you know, all the stuff in the duty-free store, all the stuff in all the stores, all the restaurants, you know, all of the outlets that there are at airport terminals. I mean, we're talking probably tens of thousands of tons of material every day. I mean, how much of that is screened? How much of it can be screened? Realistically, and you know, meanwhile, you can't bring a box cutter through the metal, you know, through the X-ray machine. But you know, what about all of this? It's just that there are so many little, you know, situations to airport security that just make you think the whole thing is you know, kind of farcical.
1: And that is, here we are, more than 25 years after 9/11, having this conversation with things that would seem to be easy fixes. And the question is, it always gets back to how much money do we want to spend to do it? And again, the good news is no successful hijacking of an American airliner since 9/11. And the somewhat challenging news is that we can still identify problems and loopholes that need to be fixed. And at this moment, they haven't been. Patrick Smith, author and founder of AskThePilot.com, required reading. I hope you'll do it too. Thank you, Patrick, for joining us, and we'll be back with more as Peter Greenberg Worldwide returns right after this.
2: Have a question or a problem? Just email Peter at peter@petergreenberg.com. 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
5: Peter Greenberg back with you as Peter Greenberg Worldwide continues from the El Encanto right here in the hills overlooking Santa Barbara, California. 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That'll lead you to our new newsletter, The Upgrade, and that will get you to me. Let's go to some of those emails right now. Here's one from Tara who writes, "I heard you speak about having the correct travel insurance. We may be on a Viking cruise next January. My husband has a medical issue that may need to change our travel plans. What kind of travel insurance do we need?" Okay, a general question which I can't give you a general answer to, so I'll try to be as specific as I can. First of all, you never want to buy the travel insurance from the travel provider themselves. Always go to a third party. Use a travel advisor to at least walk you through the policy language so you understand the definitions of terms. There are so many different exclusions that are out there based on each individual policy. That could be age exclusions, pre-existing medical condition exclusions, even destination exclusions. But again, stay away from the policies offered by the airlines, hotels, and cruise lines themselves, simply because as a matter of, well, just history, the language in those policies tends to be less beneficial to you than the language in some other policies. Again, the kind of insurance you do need, depending on how you make that decision, is not just trip cancellation and interruption insurance. That's if you need to cancel the trip or the trip is canceled for you or interrupted, but medical repatriation and evacuation insurance, which may seem like it might apply to your husband in case he has a medical issue that you suggested he does. Again, lots of exclusions there too. Each policy is different. I happen to like three different insurance companies that provide medical evacuation and repatriation insurance. Again, though, you got to read the policies. I like MedJet. I like Travel Guard. I like Berkshire Hathaway. I'll throw in a fourth one. I like Allianz. They've all done a pretty good job in covering the waterfront, so to speak. But again, every policy situation is different based on your own particular condition. So check that out. And one more note, coming up in our next hour, a different kind of travel insurance. They don't even call it travel insurance. They call it a weather guarantee. It's a promise. It's a new company out there that if you get rained on, you get your money back. Crazy, huh? Well, we'll talk about that in the next hour, but again, a different kind of insurance. And here's an email from Joe who writes, "I heard you talking about upcoming reduced airfares for both Europe and domestic flights. I'll be booking trips to Europe for a spring 2027 vacation and for a trip in November to California to visit family. Do you know where I can access your report?" Okay. It's not about accessing my report. It's about understanding what I said. I said they were popping up right now. Not for 2027 as much, but between now and, let's say, January, February of 27. Spring's another issue. Way too early to book that. But you mentioned one coming up in November. That's next month. So you want to check that out. What you do is look on the websites from the airlines themselves, like Southwest,

0: United. And for overseas flights, I'm seeing lots of pop-up fares from British Airways. I'm seeing British Airways flights as low as $610 to Europe. That's not a bad deal considering where fuel prices are. Of course, you always want to double check the fine print to make sure they're not going to sneak in a little extra fuel surcharge on you. But the pop-up fares are there because, again, what I was talking about in the last report, we're coming into the midterm elections about a month away. There's uncertainty about that. It's not a question of red or blue states. It's every 2 years when we have regular elections or midterm elections, people tend to travel less. They tend to stay home. They hold back. Couple that with rising fuel prices and the cost of living in the general economy. A lot of people are waiting now to make those trips. As a result, there's excess capacity on certain routes, not all routes, on certain routes, and that's where you'll see those pop-up fares. For spring of 2027, you're way too early. Hold back on that right now. And here's an email from Josh who writes, "We definitely understand the value of travel advisors and have taken note of the three organizations that you mentioned. I recommend three different consortia of travel advisors. One is called Virtuoso, one is called Signature, and one is called Travel Leaders Group, for those of you who didn't hear me say it before. But Josh's question is, how travel advisors are compensated? Prior to COVID, we worked with a travel advisor for years, and she got paid through travel providers. That's right, she got a commission. She switched to rate for service model during and after COVID, where we were asked to pay out of pocket for her services. Has the compensation model for advisors changed? I can give you a qualified yes on that. A lot of travel advisors still get paid primarily through commissions that they get from the travel providers. However, the travel advisors who specialize, like a travel provider who specializes in nothing but cruise only, or bicycle trips, or a particular region or location, or a particular luxury kind of travel experience, where having access to great relationships matters in terms of getting you access, there is a service fee that they charge. In most cases, it's well worth it, simply because they maintained special relationships, preferred supplier relationships, if you will, with those travel providers. And that can make the difference of you getting a room or not, or getting extras on a cruise that you might not otherwise get. Discounts on the on shore excursions or onboard ship credits, things like that. It's always a good idea to ask. The travel agent commissions haven't really increased over the years, although some travel providers will quietly pay them overrides if they do mass bookings. But in your situation, pick a travel advisor who specializes in the destination or experience you want to go to or have. And you know what? 9 out of 10 times, the service fee they're asking for is more than worth it. And when we come back to the El Encanto, a deep dive into Santa Barbara history. Pretty fascinating stuff. So stick around. We'll be back with more Peter Greenberg Worldwide right after this.
1: Your flight might be late, but we're right on time. Peter Greenberg Worldwide will be right back.
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8: Here's your updated 570 WNAX forecast. Lots of sunshine and quiet weather as we finish out our weekend and head back into the work week. Temperatures warming through Tuesday, and then we'll have a bit of a cool down as a cold front works its way through the area. Taking a closer look at our forecast for the afternoon. Lots of sunshine, temperatures warming into the mid to upper 60s across southern Minnesota, northeast Iowa, southwestern Wisconsin, and then warming into the low 70s as you head to the southwest into southeastern Nebraska and southern Iowa. Tonight, mainly clear. Cooler in the northeast with lows in the low 40s. We'll see those upper 40s in the southwestern portions of the region. Lots of sunshine continuing as we head back into the work week on Monday throughout the area. And temperatures slightly warmer. I'm meteorologist Laura Lockwood on 570 WNAX. Right now, 59.
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10: Peter Greenberg back with you as Peter Greenberg Worldwide continues from the El Encanto right here up in the hills in Santa Barbara. Of course, you can always reach me. Just email me, peter@petergreenberg.com with your name, phone number. Don't forget the phone number. Question or problem, we'll solve it right here on the air. I've been coming up to Santa Barbara since I first moved to California when I was 21. Never regretted it for a moment. A good hour and a half ride up the 101 from Los Angeles. And at some points, you know, hugging the coast near Carpinteria. And I remember Santa Claus Lane and all those different outposts over there on the Pacific. But when you got to Santa Barbara, you came to a place that had preserved its cultural heritage, had preserved its architectural heritage, and at that point hadn't really advanced in its food heritage, although that, or its wine heritage, although both of those have changed dramatically over the years. But joining me now, someone who knows all of that because he's our resident Santa Barbara historian. I don't come up here without talking to him. Neil Graffi, welcome back, sir.
11: Thank you very much for having me.
10: Most people today who come to Santa Barbara are not aware at all of your history.
11: That is true. They just know it's a pleasant place, great hospitality, red tile roofs and white arches on all the buildings. And there's, as you mentioned, a long history behind that all.
10: I mean, where we are right now at El Encanto up in the hills, at one point there was nothing built here.
11: Oh, this was the most worthless property in Santa Barbara. For two reasons. One, there was no way to get water up here. It's uphill, and water does not go uphill very well. And the other thing is the sandstone rocks. You see wonderful sandstone walls all through Santa Barbara. Well, up in this Riviera area, the sandstone, you take a shovel and you dig down, you'll get a sandstone maybe the size of a bowling ball or the size of a Volkswagen. So there was a lot of sandstone. So digging for anything

0: thing up here, foundation for a house, was going to take a lot of time.
1: So what changed?
0: What changed was they were able to get water up here. They had a water source. They had a steam pump to put the water and have pressure on it. And then they also had dynamite and tractors and stonemasons.
1: Oh, they had dynamite. I guess that fixed the problem.
0: Yeah. Oh, that helped a lot, yes. And so they were able to start digging things out. And even today, many contractors, when they do a house up here, the groundwork is going to be by the hour, rather, that they can't bid on it because they have no idea what they're going to hit once they turn the dirt over.
1: But the population certainly dramatically changed as well.
0: Having water changed a lot of things. And we've always had a shortage of housing. Almost since day one, there's been complaints about the lack of housing in Santa Barbara. But we are constrained between the ocean and the mountains. And to keep the pristine views of the mountains and the oceans, they've always tried to have height limitations and open view corridors.
1: Well, that was brilliant that they did that.
0: They did that, but now we are having a problem with that. We have a state mandate that has overturned local regulations and preservation. And so the state says build, build, build. So we're fighting that. The city has to, you know, state trumps city. So we have to abide by the state laws. So they're trying to work around that and still keep our quiet heritage here and our views.
1: Well, for the moment, I don't think there's a single high rise that I can see in Santa Barbara.
0: No, but what they're doing is they're building higher density and closer to the street. We used to have setbacks. So there are a few places where there's that canyon effect, where there's now a four-story building right up against the sidewalk. But other than that, Santa Barbara, you can't get a better place than Santa Barbara. And it's nice that we're here at the El Encanto, because Santa Barbara's growth and its reputation has all been based on hospitality and tourists coming here. And that's what made and built Santa Barbara.
1: You know, when I first came up here, first as a correspondent for Newsweek, later covering even the Reagan administration, because the Western White House is not far from here in terms of the ranch, El Cielo, as Reagan called it. The White House press corps stayed right there, right on the beach in Santa Barbara. What a great, tough assignment they had.
0: Well, Peter, do you remember that photograph? I think it was Sam Donaldson, and he's got his shirt and his tie and jacket, and he's wearing beach shorts underneath. So the camera just had to keep waist up, and they were good.
1: He wasn't the only one. We had a rule here. You could only shoot us on the waist up, because chances are when we got the call to go on camera, we were coming in from the beach. I mean, that's serious. I mean, I'm not kidding around. They did that a lot. But the bottom line is the White House press corps, they didn't care whether Reagan was a good president or a bad president. They loved the idea that he chose Santa Barbara because he spent a lot of time out here and they got a chance to go, versus George W. Bush in Crawford, Texas. Nobody wanted that assignment. It was dusty and hot and, you know, give us Santa Barbara any day of the week.
0: And nobody's heard of Crawford, Texas until he became president. And even then, people wondered where the heck it is.
1: That's right. But they now know where Santa Barbara is, of course.
0: We sure
1: do. And you've got some very famous residents here. And not to mention, you know, the suburb of Montecito. But we'll talk about that, too. We're talking to Neil Graffy, who's our Santa Barbara historian. Always lovely to see you when we come back. We're going to come back and talk about what hasn't changed. Not necessarily what has changed, but what hasn't changed. As Peter Greenberg Worldwide returns to the Ellen.
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1: Kind. One baby calf donated by Rod Lynn Reese. That's to benefit the Pueblo granddaughter, and one Hereford cow from Josh Delaney calves in March. Monday, October 5th, 10:30 on 400 Way Ups, 130 bred females here at Bellington Livestock.
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3: Peter Greenberg back with you, talking with historian Neil Graffy here in Santa Barbara. We mentioned being at the El Encanto. I could look out the window here and see all the way to the ocean. And even where you have a little bit of morning dew or the morning, you know, marine layer, they call it, when that burns off, it's spectacular.
4: It is. And even when the fog was in, they noted how beautiful the view was from the El Encanto, looking out over these white, fluffy clouds and the dramatic appearance of the land as the sun slowly burnt off the morning fog. And it was looked at not as something, oh, we can't see the city, it's wait and see till this burns off. And then plus the view of the looking over the clouds and seeing the tips of the Channel Islands in the distance. So it was not considered a problem. It was something to be enjoyed and to wait for the climax.
3: Not to mention you probably do some whale watching from here.
4: You probably could. And we do have wonderful whale watching opportunities.
3: What's the biggest surprise for people in terms of the history of Santa Barbara that they're not expecting when they get here?
4: That they're facing the wrong direction. They're facing the wrong direction. We have a south-facing coast. So most people expect the sun to rise on the opposite side of the ocean and set over the ocean. Atlantic coast, it rises over the ocean. Pacific coast, it sets over the ocean. But because our coastline is flipped around, people watch the sun come up over the ocean and then it sets over the ocean. And some mornings, people think they've got one heck of a hangover. They're watching the sun come up from the wrong way. That's one thing.
3: Are you speaking from personal experience?
4: This. Actually, when I came here in 1961, we marveled at it because I knew that the sun set over the ocean and it wasn't.
3: Amazing. Okay, so that's one big surprise.
4: That's one big surprise. I think another big surprise is how buildings have survived and been kept in beautiful shape. We have the Santa Barbara Mission, for starters, dating back to its founding, and it's gone through a few changes over the years. And it was the earthquake of 1925 that gave the city the opportunity to build in this Spanish Revival, Mission Revival style. And I think people are surprised to find out that we owe our natural and our man-made beauty to the thing people fear the most, which is an earthquake. And actually, it's done us a lot of favors.
3: But that was the earthquake in 1925. What did it exactly do? What did it prompt?
4: Well, there had been elements of this Mission Revival style popping up throughout the city in the Spanish colonial style. And the earthquake primarily hit along our business corridor, and the facades of all the buildings fell off into the street. There was unreinforced brick, and so everything just shed its front. And so the city leader said, this is our time to rebuild in a uniform Spanish style. And they had a group of architects the city hired to make plans for business owners that if you accept the plans we designed for the front of your building, you can have them for free. So this whole element of the shaded archways on the sunny side of the street and the recessed fronts and balconies all came about thanks to the earthquake. It gave us a blank canvas to start from.
3: And of course, your development has to be managed because you don't have a lot of real estate to play with.
4: That is true. And so it's being able to accommodate people and keep it comfortable and keep the streets open so that, you know, traffic can come in. We can't just build. And there's been Santa Barbara is one of the first communities to really start putting in planning for the city and planning ahead, saying, okay, well, if we build this many houses, we need more parks, we need more libraries, we need more schools. How will we accommodate all that? And we were watched just after the earthquake. We were watched nationwide for the zoning and the planning that we'd put together.

0: you know, you don't really hear of a lot of thoughtful approaches to that in terms of the words zoning. No. Normally,
1: no.
0: But here in Santa Barbara, you can't grow anymore.
1: We are constrained by the oceans and the mountains. And so one of the answers has been to put in higher density buildings. And we used to have a height limitation of 3 stories. And now they're making 4 stories and peaking around a little bit higher than that. So it has to be carefully managed. Or, you know, as farmers or my father would say, you can't put 60 pounds of stuff into a bag that holds 20 pounds. It's just not going to take it.
0: And that's your continuing challenge.
1: That is the challenge, to be able to accommodate people that want to live here, and also to keep it a small, charming city with making it fun for people.
0: Of course, you know, you mentioned the word mission. You look up and down the California coast. That was all about the missionaries coming up.
1: Yes, all the missions supposedly spaced a day's walk apart. Some yes, some no. But it's a wonderful romantic legend. And sometimes, as they say, the legend is more fun than the truth. So go with the legend. I think that's a John Wayne movie, in fact.
0: But the bottom
1: line, Jimmy Stewart.
0: You can still see all the missions going all the way from San Diego all the way north. I mean, there's the trail. It's here.
1: And I have not done that, Peter. I've not gone through all the missions yet, but would like to.
0: But the mission's still here in Santa Barbara.
1: It certainly is, and definitely worth visiting. We also currently, through February, there's an excellent display at the Santa Barbara Historical Museum on who was St. Barbara. Our city is named for St. Barbara. And who was St. Barbara? What did she do that made her a saint? That's all your answers can be found at the Santa Barbara Historical Museum. It is a brilliant exhibition.
0: I'm looking forward to that. Neil Graffi, our resident historian, always a pleasure to see you here every time we come to Santa Barbara. That music means we're out of time for this hour. Stick around, everybody. We've got a whole lot more coming from the El Encanto right here in the hills of Santa Barbara as Peter Greenberg Worldwide returns right after this.
2: That wraps up this hour of Peter Greenberg Worldwide. Have a travel question or problem? Just email us, peter@petergreenberg.com.
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0: search. I'm Paul Stevens, Fox News. The U.S. Coast Guard looking for any sign of survivors of a medical flight bound for Boston from Bermuda that's gone missing.
1: The U.S. Coast Guard said the FAA lost touch with the air ambulance carrying four Canadians and two Bermudans. Coast Guard Rear Admiral Matt Lake said now, as a debris field has been linked to the missing plane, more resources are being brought in to investigate.
2: We're in the process of working with Massachusetts authorities to get some craft out there that are equipped with sonar to be able to do some detection on the seabed floor.
1: The depth below the debris field near Nantucket Island is said to go down 80 or 90 feet. Rear Admiral Lake said searches will also try to locate a black box that may give clues to what actually happened on board the plane. Grinnell Scott, Fox News.
0: The president of Cornell University speaking out yesterday against what he called a deeply disturbing alleged gang rape that's faced renewed scrutiny. Fox's Brooke Taylor explains.
3: Cornell University's president basically saying they must do better. So it all comes as newly uncovered police records show that Cornell officers were at the Kai Pai house just hours before, on October 19, 2024, making a drug-related arrest. Now, the police record doesn't identify the drugs involved in that arrest, but just 22 hours later, a female student says she was sexually assaulted by seven fraternity members for hours inside that same house while under the influence of ketamine and alcohol. Cornell's own investigation would later find the ketamine was being used by multiple people at Kai Pai around the same time.
0: And that's Fox's Brooke Taylor, Cornell's president, adding that he supports the appointment of New York Attorney General Letitia James as a special prosecutor in the case. The alleged gang rape victim has sued Cornell and these seven accused former students. 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
0: New details on that co-pilot of a hijacked Israel-bound Dubai flight from a few days ago, including reports that he at one time was grounded from a job at Oman Air over concerns about extremist views. Fox's Trey Yingst in Tel Aviv.
8: New details continue to emerge in that attempted hijacking of a Fly Dubai flight last week to Tel Aviv. The captain of the flight describing what those initial moments were like in a call with Israeli Prime Minister Benjamin Netanyahu. He said, "My first thought was there was catastrophic damage to the aircraft." The investigation into the co-pilot continues as the AP named Hammam al-Hammami as the suspect. Al-Hammami reportedly used an axe in the attack that may have already been inside the cockpit. The Omani national has been banned from flying in Oman due to his extremist views. Questions do remain about the vetting process that allowed him to be hired by Fly Dubai and co-pilot a flight to Israel. At this point, no additional links have been disclosed to foreign governments, including Iran, despite President Trump discussing possible ties.
0: And there's word the UAE did share a list of passengers and crew members with Israel before the flight took off, according to officials. Some soggy days still ahead for much of the southeast. Fox Weather's Adam Klotz.
9: Big trouble spot. That is everything around the Gulf Coast, as you're seeing round after round of really heavy showers. But over the course of this Sunday,

0: That'll fill in across the southeast. And that is why we see this risk of flooding that is going to be lingering here, not just today, but into tomorrow, anywhere from the coast of the Carolinas down to Florida, wrapping back over to New Orleans, up to Atlanta. We could see some really heavy rain, a couple of inches of rain on the way across this part of the country. And then all of that funnels into Florida by the time you get into next week. And we could be seeing anywhere from 3 to 5 inches. Going to be a soggy one across the Gulf Coast.
1: And again, Fox Weather's Adam Klotz. Dolly, a true original musical, is offering 30,000 free tickets to New York City public, middle, and high school students during its first year. Previews start this coming December.

0: 7th at New York's St. James Theater. I'm Paul Stevens. This is Fox News.
1: The voice of the Midwest. We're going to rock this town, make them scream and shout. WNAX.

0: with reporting from around the world. 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
1: Peter Greenberg back with you as Peter Greenberg Worldwide continues. If you're just enjoying your weekend, of course, I hope you're enjoying us as well. Let me tell you where we happen to be. Get out those maps, boys and girls. 34 degrees, 25 minutes north, 119 degrees, 42 minutes west. We're in Santa Barbara, California, in particular in the hills above it at the El Encanto, a beautiful hotel and resort. And of course, you can always reach me. You know the drill. You email me, peter at petergreenberg.com with your name, phone number. Don't forget your phone number. Question or problem, we will solve it right here on the air. You know, the El Encanto, it's a beautiful resort, beautiful property that goes back, it's about 7 acres, to 1918. But my next guest is on a property that goes back a little further back than that, to the 1880s. And it has a very interesting name, which we're going to explain to you and then talk to you about its impact and significance. It's the Ganawaska Lotus Land. And if you don't know what that is, my next guest certainly does, because she's the CEO of Lotus Land, Rebecca Anderson. Welcome.
2: Thank you.
1: All right, so I'm going to get to Lotus Land in a minute. Ganawaska.
2: She was a Polish woman who, as a girl, left Poland when her mother passed away, and she was invited to live with an uncle who lived in Russia. And so at age 9, she left Poland, and her life changed dramatically when she went from her modest farm in Poland to the pinnacle of Russian society, as she accompanied her uncle, who was a portrait artist, to the aristocracy.
1: And here, and now we're talking Santa Barbara.
2: Well, she had a long path before she arrived in Santa Barbara. She had many, many lives and stops along the way. But in 1941, she came to California, specifically Santa Barbara, at the invitation of her sixth husband, Theo.
1: Say that again.
2: Sixth. You heard me. Yes.
1: Is the name Zsa Zsa Gabor ring of them? Oh my God. Or Elizabeth Taylor.
2: Yeah. She had had quite the first 50 years of her life. And at around that age.
1: You're trying to tell me she married well? She kept on marrying well?
2: She did. And some by accident and some by design.
1: But then she landed here.
2: She landed here with a yogi. And they,
1: As you do.
2: As you would. She and he together had envisioned creating a spiritual retreat center in the hills above Montecito called Lotus Land today. At that time, they had named this property 37 acres, beautiful refuge in the outskirts of Santa Barbara, Tibet Land.
1: Okay. And then?
2: And then their marriage was not meant to be.
1: I'm shocked.
2: I thought
1: so she's
2: you might
1: going for
2: be.
1: Number seven now?
2: She never remarried. She fell in love with her garden, which we continue to love and adore and affectionately steward. She developed the garden after that divorce and poured herself into it. She sold many of her earthly possessions. She had incredible collections of jewelry. She had costumes from her opera days. She had everything from Tibetan art to carousel horses, and she was a collector. She was an avid collector. And all of that changed when she got to Lotus Land, because she started collecting plants instead of belongings.
1: And that continues to this day.
2: And it continues to this day. And now many of the plants she collected and artfully arranged are threatened or extinct in the wild. And so, while she may not have known at the time that their rarity meant that they would be protected as conservation collections, that's in fact what's happened.
1: And are you still on 37 acres?
2: We are.
1: That's the most amazing thing of all, that you can find 37 acres for garden in Santa Barbara. It's

0: incredible green space, and it nurtures you the second you step foot on it.
1: I have to tell you that so many people have said to me, have you been to Lotus Land? Right? And these are the people who live here.
0: I love that.
1: Yeah.
0: We have so many champions. We have more than 240 volunteers who help maintain the garden, interpret the garden, lead guests through the garden, and then neighbors, members, locals love and adore the place, as well as local school children and college students, and people really enjoy it for its scientific benefits too.
1: Before we get to the scientific benefits, is there a particular part of the garden that's your favorite?
0: It changes by the day. It's different every time you encounter it, and part of that is the seasonality of any garden, and part of it is the light or the weather or the kind of sound in the air. It could be bird song, it could be wildlife, it could be water, but I'm struck by different spaces on different days.
1: And of course, what I try to do, I'm not very successful at it most of the time, but what I try to do is when I go to another city, I go visit the library. And the reason why I go visit the library is I have 2 hours to kill, so to speak, and I go in there and it's quiet. You can think. You discover something because you're surrounded by books that you otherwise never would have seen. It's the same thing with the garden, isn't it?
0: Absolutely. And the story of our garden is very unique in that you mentioned it dates back to the 1880s. Well, Ghana didn't arrive until 1941, and she created her outdoor rooms, which are 20 themed gardens of significant plants and collections after that time until her death, until 1984. So prior to her arrival on the property, there were many important plantsmen and also architects and contributors in the world of design. And what makes Lotus Land so unique is these layers of history, both with mature plant collections and beautiful buildings. So in the 1880s, there was a nurseryman who owned the property. He had a citrus and palm nursery primarily, and many of those trees remain today, and the stature and their significance is part of what shapes the experience.
1: Are we talking something like 35,000 plants, 4,000 different species?
0: That's right. We have an incredible immersion into any plant you can dream of. Just a very mass planting was her style. And
1: okay,
0: so
1: I got to ask the question.
0: Yes.
1: Do you have a dream plant?
0: Again, the bromeliad garden on a certain day, you can be surrounded by 300 different types of bromeliads, where if you were visiting these plants in their country of origin, you would have to travel half the globe. You step into a collection at Lotus Land and you're surrounded within a 400-foot radius by mass plantings of 300 diverse bromeliads. So it's completely consuming in a way that's really wonderful for each collection. So it might be aloes, it might be bromeliads, it might be a topiary garden where you're surrounded by figurines.
1: Wow.
0: Cacti.
1: Time to think.
0: Euphorbia. It's really...
1: By the way, you realize if I stay there long enough, I will be talking to the plants.
0: Oh, we do.
1: Now you tell me.
0: Yeah, we do.
1: Rebecca Anderson, the CEO of Lotus Land, right here in Santa Barbara. A must stop, a must see, and take your time. You'll be surrounded by plants that want to talk to you. How about that? And we'll be back with more from El Encanto right here in Santa Barbara as Peter Greenberg Worldwide, with or without the talking plants, returns right after this.
2: Your flight might be late, but we're right on time. Peter Greenberg Worldwide will be right back.
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1: Peter Greenberg back with you as Peter Greenberg Worldwide continues from the El Encanto here in Santa Barbara, California. 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It's also serving as a communicator and talking to people in need. And by the way, who better to give you the best tour ever of Santa Barbara than the people who you just helped? If you want more information when you're coming up here, it's easy. It's foodbanksbc.org, foodbanksbc.org, or go to our website, petergreenberg.com, for the comprehensive list on a global scale. My next guest, he's been coming to Santa Barbara for just a few years. In fact, he has a wonderful title because he does a wonderful job as the executive director of the Santa Barbara International Film Festival. Nice to see you again, Roger Durling.
2: Likewise, a pleasure.
1: You know, when we first met and we did the show here a number of years ago, you weren't as big as you are now. I'm not talking about your size, I'm talking about the festival. You know, when you think about, you know, there's always, you know, the Cannes Film Festival in France, and we have different festivals all around the world. But Santa Barbara being so close to Los Angeles, so close to where movies are either made or decided, or the decisions are made to make the movies, it's a perfect location for it.
2: Absolutely. That was actually when I first came to Santa Barbara, and I had been traveling to different film festivals since I was a little kid. I felt that Santa Barbara deserved a major festival. It's a destination place. It has a proximity to Hollywood, as you mentioned. It has a beautiful downtown corridor. It had all the ingredients for a major film festival, but it was a tiny, when I took over, it was a very small affair, but incredible potential. And all I've done is just taken advantage of everything that Santa Barbara has to offer.
1: But I remember when I first came up to Santa Barbara, I was a correspondent for Newsweek. This goes back 50 years ago. And

0: Barbara has. You said it's walking distance. It has all the infrastructure for hospitality. It has great restaurants. It has great weather. And it just needed a little tinkering, as I said, to make it successful. What I did, I moved the date to capitalize on the Oscar nominations. There was no festival taking place during what is called Phase 2, which is when after the nominations are announced.
1: But before the awards. Yeah.
0: Between nominations and awards, talent wants to campaign, you know, for the Oscar. Michael B. Jordan this past year, et cetera. And the festival provides an outlet for that.
1: Plus, it's the proximity to the stars themselves. They're going to be in L.A. Why not come up to Santa Barbara?
0: Exactly. That's and even now, we throughout the year, we do Academy screenings. We have over 200 Academy members that live here in Santa Barbara. So
1: see, you buried the lead. That doesn't hurt.
0: Correct.
1: You have 200 members of the Academy of Motion Picture Arts and Sciences. The guys who actually vote on the Oscars live in Santa Barbara.
0: And you know, and it gets even better. Over 200 that are registered, but there's a lot of people that have a second or third home, like Oprah, Jeff Bridges, that are registered Academy members in Los Angeles or Chicago, but they live here. So we have over 200 Academy members. And when we have events, that's enticing to the studios to send you a Michael B. Jordan, to send you, you know, you name it, Leo DiCaprio, to come and do a screening, a Q&A. Plus the talent, as you've seen from El Encanto and the other hospitality places in the
1: state. They have wonderful places to stay.
0: Yeah, and it's not hard to twist an arm and tell the Michael B. Jordan or, Kate Hudson, come up to Santa Barbara to campaign for the Oscar.
1: Yeah, because then they get to stay here and have a good time.
0: Exactly.
1: But going beyond just that particular festival that you do, and that happens every year when?
0: It happens in February, early February, for 10 days.
1: Right, before the Oscars.
0: Yes, sir.
1: But there are the other 11 months of the year, and now you've expanded your programming because you now have movies playing in theaters every day.
0: Well, I thought it was really important to have continuity with staffing. It's really hard to put on a festival once a year without the right staff. And it was essential for us to have continuity. And we acquired movie theaters. We remodeled them. Now we have two major film centers here in town with six screens. And we do art house programming throughout the year. Independent films, foreign films, documentaries, you name it, classics, and engages the community. And we're not out of sight, out of mind. It's really hard to promote one event that only comes once a year, like Brigadoon. We actually keep people are aware constantly that the festival's around. We also have educational programs year-round that give back to the community. So yes, since we last met, the festival has grown.
1: Got a little bigger.
0: It's grown
1: and
0: exponentially.
1: Going back to the iconic theaters that I remember, they're still here.
0: Yes.
1: But when you do the festival, you do the big deal on those theaters.
0: Correct. Yeah, the big tributes, the big galas are always at the Arlington Theater, which is the gem. It was built in the 1920s. It sits over 2,000 people, and it's still an operating movie theater here in Santa Barbara. It's gorgeous.
1: And when you do the tributes, I remember coming to one. What, Kirk Douglas?
0: Yes.
1: I know that's dating myself, but I also know that Michael Douglas was living up here then too, so it made it easy.
0: Yeah. Kirk was very generous to the film festival. He believed in education, and he gave his name to a fundraiser that we do once a year in December. This year's December 10th. His birthday is December 9th, and he gave us his name to do a fundraiser, and all the funds go towards the education programs. And, you know, that one year that you mentioned, yeah, we were honoring Michael Douglas, and Kirk was still with us. He's been dead now for 5 years.
1: Yeah.
0: And this year's Emily Blunt, December 10th, will be here in Santa Barbara celebrating her.
1: You know, it's interesting because when you talk about festivals, that's where a lot of movies get their names. I mean, they get made. I say by made, they get on the horizon, they get on the radar.

0: Yes. All of a sudden you realize, oh, this came out of this festival. Maybe I'll go see it. Mm-hmm. Right? I mean, what are there movies that you can say got their break because of your festival?
1: Yeah, there's actually been quite a few. I will name Sideways. The film
0: which destroyed Merlot, by the way.
1: Yes, but it also made the Santa Barbara wine region as popular as it is. Did you know that because of that movie, now when you go wine tasting, the spittoons, you cannot lift them anymore, because in that movie, you know, Miles grabs the spittoon and throws it over himself. So now Santa Barbara wineries, when you go wine tasting, that's the reason why they're chained.
0: Heavily weighted spittoon.
1: They're chained to the bar. You cannot do that anymore. So Sideways, and like that, there have been other films. But also the beauty about film festivals is not just the big films, but it's films that the only chance you'll get to see
0: you otherwise never
1: actually
0: see them.
1: Yeah, at the film festival. Foreign films, documentaries, regional films, that the only chance to see it. Plus, in my book, film festivals is not just about movies. The primary impetus for me is community building.
0: It brings people together.
1: Yeah, I mean, that will there's all this talk about movies going away, and no such thing. You know, streaming is apples and oranges. That is something you go at home and you do by yourself. But when you want to gather and be with people, that's where film is all about.
0: And what better place to do it than Santa Barbara?
1: Well said. Well said.
0: And I don't even work for you. Roger Durling, the executive director of the Santa Barbara International Film Festival. Always a pleasure to see you, sir.
1: Likewise, Peter.
0: And again,
1: thank you for having me.
0: Again, it's in February, so check it out. But in the meantime, anytime you come to Santa Barbara, there's a movie playing, and it might just surprise you. We'll be back more with Peter Greenberg Worldwide from the El Encanto in Santa Barbara right after this.
2: Have a question or a problem? Just email Peter at peter@petergreenberg.com. Peter Greenberg Worldwide will be right back.
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2: Peter Greenberg back with you as Peter Greenberg Worldwide continues from the El Encanto here in the hills above Santa Barbara, California. Of course, you know how to reach me? You go to petergreenbergpro.com. That'll lead you to the upgrade, and that'll lead you to me with your name, phone number, question, or problem. But first and foremost, let's talk about one of the topics that tends to be one of the most misleading aspects of the travel experience, and that's travel insurance. You know, most of the emails I get are from people not being understanding of the policy language, what's covered, what isn't covered. And then there's the issue, which is always the intangible, of weather when you travel. Not whether you're going to travel, weather when you travel. And will your insurance cover that? Joining me now is somebody who has figured out that necessity is the mother of invention. He is the guy representing a company called Weather Promise. And I'll have him explain it because I think it's a great concept. Daniel Price, welcome, sir.
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2: 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What does that mean?
3: So it's a great question. 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There is travel insurance when you want to cancel your trip or you have an issue that comes up.
2: But it is coverage.
3: But it's a guarantee. 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
2: Are you God?
3: We can't change the weather. We joke that that's the next stage. But for right now, all we can do is guarantee that you'll have great weather. And so we're going to show you an exact guarantee. We can write it on a postcard for you. It might say something like, if it rains on 2 days of your trip, we'll pay you back the entire cost of your trip or pay you back a certain amount of money. And a rainy day might be 2 hours of rain between 8 a.m. and 8 p.m. But that weather promise that you're going to see is customized just for you and your trip. So we're going to try and create that weather promise. We use AI to do this that is customized not just for where you're going and when you're going, but for the types of things that you might do. And so you'll see that as you're booking a trip on partners of ours like Vrbo or JetBlue Vacations in Europe with TUI or Envia or Home2Go, because we know that weather is the determinant of when and where and how we travel. And it's going to determine whether you have a great trip or not.
2: Of course, it all gets down to a definition of terms. If it's just misty in the morning, you're not paying me a dime.
3: So it depends, right? We're going to show you. So we generally pick up weather when you get as little as a millimeter in an hour. It's 0.04 inches. That's what we're going to call an hour of rain. So just enough to be a rain that you notice.
2: Is it just rain or is it something else too? Tornado, hurricane?
3: So usually tornadoes and hurricanes come with rain. So we're going to pick up the rain from tornadoes and hurricanes and thunderstorms and just afternoon spring rain showers. Because we know that what you care about if you're booking a beach vacation is that you can sit on the beach. We know that if you're going hiking, that you want to go hiking and not be drenched. So we're picking up that rain automatically, and we're measuring it. And we're going to, you know, if you get 2 hours of rain or 3 hours of rain, exactly what it says in your weather promise, we're going to trigger automatically. So we're going to reach out to you. You're going to get an email or an SMS from us, and you'll see it on your weather promise dashboard. And it'll say, you know, click here, one click to confirm your payment details, and the funds that we promised you are going to come straight back to your account automatically.
2: So that means even if I'm sitting in the rain somewhere, and I have to stay the next 4 days, you'll still pay for the whole deal?
3: Depends on what your weather promise is, but most likely, yes.
2: So if I'm in the Gobi Desert, promise is off the table because it ain't raining.
3: Well, if you're in the Gobi Desert, we might offer you a weather promise that's based on temperature, for example. So we can adjust what the weather promise is based on where you're going, when you're going. We know that people are going to the Gobi Desert, not that there are a ton of them, but there are some. We've now done weather promises for trips to 118 countries on 6 continents.
2: Can I ask if there's a country that really didn't pay off well for you?
3: So no, we don't have any

0: particular country that we've, you know, that we don't want to write to. We will write weather promises pretty much wherever you're going. We still haven't done Antarctica, so I can't say seven continents. We're waiting for that one trip to Antarctica.
1: But everybody else you got?
0: Everyone else we got.
1: And what does it typically cost?
0: So most of our weather promises range between about 3% and 8% of the trip cost. Obviously, it varies based on what the triggers are of your...
1: Well, 3% to 8% is sort of like trip cancellation insurance.
0: It's usually similar in cost. A lot of people buy trip cancellation insurance, right, which covers them if they get sick and whatnot.
1: Or trip interruption.
0: Or trip interruption, and buy a weather promise. So,
1: but in those cases, if my trip is interrupted for 2 days, I might only get paid back for 2 days that I lost.
0: Right.
1: But in your case, you're saying at any time during my trip, if your weather promises, if it rains more than so many inches, you take care of the whole thing?
0: Depends on the weather promise. Most weather promises are set up that way because we realize that people want to be able to enjoy their time, right? And they may need money to go do other things or to take another trip with their family. We have other weather promises. For example, JetBlue Vacations included a weather promise with every booking to Jamaica earlier this year. Paid $500 if it rained more than we promised and was included with the trip. And we have other partners that are rolling out weather promise included. You're going to see a lot more of that this fall.
1: Of course, if you're going to Seattle, I don't know.
0: So here's the funny thing, Peter. People think they have an expectation of what the weather is, right? Everyone tells us, oh, you can't possibly write a weather promise for London, right? It rains all the time in London.
1: But it actually doesn't.
0: That's the funny thing. You're exactly right. So London's not that rainy a city. If you look at cities across Europe, London's not actually in the top.
1: And actually the same is true for Seattle.
0: And the same exact thing is true for Seattle. You're absolutely right. But lots of people are worried about it, or they're worried about going to Miami in October, right? They have this image that they're going to be 31 days of hurricanes. We're going to give them comfort that you can go in October and have a great time.
1: 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Daniel, thanks for joining us.
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1: 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Darn it. Back right after this.
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6: Here's your updated 570 WNAX forecast. Lots of sunshine and quiet weather as we finish out our weekend and head back into the work week. Temperatures warming through Tuesday, and then we'll have a bit of a cool down as a cold front works its way through the area. Taking a closer look at our forecast for the afternoon. Lots of sunshine. Temperatures warming into the mid to upper 60s across southern Minnesota, northeast Iowa, southwestern Wisconsin. And then warming into the low 70s as you head to the southwest into southeastern Nebraska and southern Iowa. Tonight, mainly clear. Cooler in the northeast with lows in the low 40s. We'll see those upper 40s in the southwestern portions of the region. Lots of sunshine continuing as we head back into the work week on Monday throughout the area. And temperatures slightly warmer. I'm meteorologist Laura Lockwood on 570 WNAX.
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9: Peter Greenberg back with you from El Encanto in the hills here in Santa Barbara. Of course, you know the drill. You can always reach me. Just email me, peter at petergreenberg.com, with your name, phone number. Don't forget that phone number. Question or problem, we will solve it right here on the air. You know, as you heard earlier in the show, I've been coming up to Santa Barbara since I was like 21 years old. I never looked at it in those days as a gastronomic experience or a wine experience. In those days, you just came up here and went to the harbor and had some bad seafood and went home. Obviously, times have changed dramatically, not just in Santa Barbara, but around the world in terms of this part of the world when it comes to food and wine. My next guest knows a little bit about that. He's a wine expert and founder of Vinos Boutique Mexicanos. His name is Rero Cham. And the most important thing about it is he knows Mexican wine. And what people don't know about Mexican wine, Rero, but I do, is that when we shot some of our shows in Mexico, especially in Baja, what we realized, and it was a huge surprise to me, 75% of all the wine produced in Baja gets exported to France. What do the French know that we don't know about Mexican wine?
10: They know about wine, I'm pretty sure. But, you know, Mexico, the Mexico industry is new, or kind of the boutique industry in Mexico is new since the late 80s, early 90s. But the winery you're talking about that it's been exported is like a big winery. They do a lot of volume. Right. We are more focused in family-owned and run projects. Sure. And now we have like 16 different states that produce wine in Mexico.
9: 16 out of the 32 states.
10: Yeah.
9: That's a lot.
10: Yeah, that's a lot.
9: And by the way, we're not at a point in America, we couldn't used to say this before, but now every state in America does wine.
10: Yeah, I know.
9: There was a point where North Dakota didn't do it.
10: Yeah, right? Even Florida.
9: Yeah, right. But now everybody's doing it.
10: Yeah.
9: Yeah. Even Alaska.
10: Even Alaska. Who like ice wine, right?
9: Yeah. Better be ice wine.
10: Yeah.
9: But tell me about, look, there's wine from Mexico and then there's Mexican wine. So explain the Santa Barbara connection.
10: So what are we trying to do in Encanto is to bring some wines from every, like some from different states in Mexico, like Guanajuato, Querétaro, San Luis Potosí, and Baja. And from the wines from like the wines from Baja, talk about like the same coast, the same kind of terroir or the influence of the ocean from Ensenada to San Diego and then Santa Barbara, Santa Ines, Los Olivos, all the way through Napa and Sonoma.
9: So are there particular grapes that you're growing?
10: In Mexico, we do have a lot of different grapes. We have a lot of Cabernet, Rhone varietals. There's no a law that prohibits to do like one type of grape.
9: Oh, no, I'm not talking about a law. I'm just talking about what makes sense.
10: Yeah, I love like the Rhone varietals in Mexico. So Syrah, Grenache, Carignan, all those like really warm weather varietals grows really well in Mexico, talking about Baja. And from the center of Mexico, like Querétaro and San Luis, I like the white grapes, even like Chardonnay. There's some really cool Riesling in Aguascalientes.
9: Any Pinot Grigio?
10: No, I think just
9: Sauvignon Blanc.
10: Blocks, Sauvignon Blanc a lot. But there's a really cool project in Aguascalientes that is growing Riesling called Anonimo, and you will think about Riesling in Germany or,
9: of course,
10: or France, but now it's as I mentioned, it's a new industry, and we are still learning and testing and doing more things to get known the land better.
9: You know, when you talk about the coast, you know, if you go further up the California coast into Oregon, right, you're not going to find a lot of Cabernet Sauvignon there. You're going to find Pinot.
10: Yeah, Pinot and Chard.
9: Yeah. But here we are in Santa Barbara. I got to ask the devil in the details question, Merlot.
10: I don't know. Like here, but in Mexico, we do have some Merlot. Maybe in a couple of years, we'll have some Maceto, some Mexican Petrus.
9: Wow. Well, you know, if you take a look at Petrus and where the grapes are coming from, that's a surprise.
10: Yeah. Yeah. Right?
9: That's what people go, oh, I had no idea.
10: Yeah. And Maceto as well.
9: Yeah.
10: Or Tuarita. But we do have a small and boutique project called Viñas de Garza, and their Merlot, they're like 30 months age oak Merlot. It's amazing.
9: We're talking to Arochan, the wine expert and founder of Vinos Boutique. Mexicanos, excuse me, con permiso. And when we come back, I want to talk about what's changing in terms of what people are drinking and how much they're drinking and how that's changing the industry as well. We're talking to me, Peter Greenberg, right here at El Encanto here in Santa Barbara. And when we come back, more of Peter Greenberg Worldwide right after this.
8: Your flight might be late, but we're right on time. Peter Greenberg Worldwide will be right back.
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2: Peter Greenberg back with you, talking with Vero Cham, the wine expert and founder of Vinos Boutique Mexicanos. Everywhere I go, every restaurateur I talk to, every importer of wine that I'm talking to, and alcohol, I mean, all the varieties, is saying to me, people are not drinking as much. Forgetting tariffs with Canada and whiskey, that's another story, right? You can't find any American whiskey on the shelf in Canada. They're boycotting, right? But in terms of the market here in Santa Barbara, is it the same as it is everywhere else in the country, where people are now either drinking differently or drinking less?
3: I think people are drinking less, but people is like taking care about does the wine come from, or what's the traceability, or what's the history behind a bottle. They're drinking less, but I think they're drinking better.
2: And what makes them drink better? How do they know? I mean, how do they know? Everybody's label conscious, right? But they don't usually get beyond the label. So how do you know? Especially if we're talking about wines from Mexico. It's an educational process at that point.
3: But I think it's very similar to the gastronomy. So people is like eating less fast food. People is taking care of asking more questions about their food. It's the same with wines. There are a lot of like stories behind. There's a lot of like families that are growing and doing great things with the wine, and some people is interested in that.
2: Of course, it's all about storytelling. It's all about storytelling when you talk about the generations of families that are doing wine.
3: Yeah, like we've seen these like amazing wineries like Matei. They've been doing wines for like 16 generations. 16 generations.
2: In Mexico?
3: No, that's in Italy. In Mexico, we have Casa Madero. They've been doing wine since the 1800s.
2: The same wine?
3: Same wine.
2: Which is?
3: Which is Casa Madero in Parras, Coahuila. That's pretty close to Monterrey. Right. But they're doing Cab, Chardonnay, some Mission grapes, a lot of Syrah.
2: Okay, let me switch it up. What are they not growing? What won't you grow?
3: I won't grow Pinot Noir in Mexico, or Gewürztraminer, neither like Sauvignon or these like Jura grapes.
2: And the reason?
3: The weather. I think it's too warm. But as I mentioned before, we are still learning and doing trials and getting to know the soil and the land, and it's hard because after you plant, you need to wait 8 or 9 years to see the result.
2: It takes patience.
3: It takes patience.
2: A lot of patience.
3: Yeah.
2: Exactly. And then, of course, you have no way of understanding or predicting, nor anybody does, the impact of global warming and climate change.
3: Yeah, I know. It's been changing a lot. So maybe we'll have some Pinot.
2: No, that Pinot because of global warming? No.
3: No, but maybe in some areas, like, I don't know, like very high altitude, like in Puebla or near the Popocatépetl, they're doing some grape trials for wine in Mexico City.
2: Wow. And then, of course, comes what's selling the best?
3: What's selling the best? Cabs.
2: Still.
3: And Bordeaux blends, and in some niche restaurants, like Ron Barretos or these like different grapes, like Bobal or Sauvignon, or even like some Carignans.
2: So that's what's selling.
3: Yeah, that's selling.
2: Chardonnay,
3: not as much as it used to be. Maybe more like Sauvignon Blanc.
2: Chardonnay is considered these days pedestrian.
3: Yeah. No.
2: Am I right?
3: Yeah.
2: So what's considered the highest end?
3: I think Grenache, and we all know this label. Grenache and high-end Burgundies.
2: So Burgundies, really?
3: In Mexico?
2: I'm surprised.
3: Yeah, in Mexico, there are a lot of restaurants that are having Burgundy's wines in their wine program.
2: Okay, and in Santa Barbara?
3: In Santa Barbara, I think like Ron Barretos,

0: There are cool projects like Rush Bar in the area that are doing wines from grapes from Rhone and from Jura.
1: And that still takes time.
0: Yeah.
1: Now, if you go north of here, if you go to Napa or up to Monterey, or you even talk about Sonoma and Santa Rosa, I mean, you talk to all the winemakers there, they're on a roller coaster too, in terms of people drinking less, consuming less, global warming. It's sort of like this almost a perfect storm here that's challenging you.
0: Yeah, but I think, as you mentioned, it's a roller coaster, and now we need to find different ways to connect with people and to have more wines in the tables. I'm pretty sure that food tastes better with wine rather than any other thing.
1: But you have to change your whole marketing. Wine tastes better with food. How about
0: yeah.
1: that? I mean, that'll work out too. But a lot of times people are just not always doing wine with food. You know, they're not necessarily always going to drink at a meal. They're changing.
0: Even like music sounds better with wine.
1: Oh, now we're talking. All right. Guero Cham, the wine expert and founder of Vinos Boutique Mexicanos. Thank you so much for joining us here at El Encanto.
0: Thank you very much, Peter.
1: And I'm not drinking any Merlot. But that music means we're out of time for this hour. Stick around, everybody. Got a whole lot more coming from El Encanto right up here in the hills of Santa Barbara, California, as Peter Greenberg Worldwide returns with no wine in it.
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Welcome, everybody. Nick Fedoroff here. Thank you very much for tuning into this hour of the program. Today, we are going to be talking about something that you may have never heard about before. We are going to paint your lawn. Yeah, we're actually going to paint it. And you want to know why? Because fall is here, the nights are cooling off, and those Bermuda and Zoysia lawns are about to turn the color of a grocery sack. You can stare at that brown until April. You can do what golf courses have done for years. Paint it green. Yes, paint. And today I'm going to walk you through the prepping and of a dormant lawn so that you can paint it. And this way, your yard is going to look like June while neighbors look like toast. How does that sound? And you'll also be in good company. Like I mentioned, golf courses, you have ball fields from baseball fields, you've got football fields, soccer fields. There's many fields that are painted green. In fact, you've probably seen all the lines and such on all those fields. That's paint. But it's a special kind of paint, and we're going to talk about it a little bit later. Now, Bermuda grass is the king of many lawns, but it isn't from Bermuda at all. It's native to Africa, and it got its name by growing so thick on the island of Bermuda that people just called it that. Now, come November, though, it does pick up that Bermuda tan. It goes dormant. Now, this is what we want to make sure that we do. We got to want to be certain that the lawn is sleeping and not dead. So we need you to do a tug test. Grab a handful of turf and pull. Dormant grass hangs on by its roots, but dead grass, well, that lifts right out like a cheap toupee. So know your grass type, because warm season grasses like Bermuda and Zoysia and St. Augustine and centipede, well, they'll all go dormant when the temperatures slip into the 50s. While cool season grasses like bluegrass, they can go dormant in the summer. Oddly enough, you could paint that in the summertime. But we're talking about this right now. Paint hides color. It doesn't hide problems. So keep that in mind. So if you find dead patches, grubs, diseases, fix those first. You're basically putting lipstick on the lawn if that's the case. Now, the thing that we have to really do here is understand that the old Farmanac's Almanac is something that a lot of people really pay attention to, because we have to pick the right day in order to do this. And they've been forecasting the weather since 1792, making it the oldest continuously published periodical in North America. George Washington was the president when it started. So that kind of gives you an idea how old that publication is. And folks have been arguing with its forecasts ever since. Now, what you want to do is look for a dry, sunny stretch. Now, that means you're going to have a few days to know. If you don't have an Old Farmer's Almanac, listen to the weather report. Pick up your phone. See what the weather is going to look like. Most colorant labels ask for temperatures of 50 degrees or better so that the pigment bonds to the grass blade. Now, you're going to want to plan on at least 24 hours with no rain after you spray. Rain on wet paint turns your lawn into a watercolor. Wait until the morning dew burns off, and then skip windy days altogether unless you want your car, your cat, and your neighbor's fence to match the lawn. Now, the Englishman Edwin Budding invented the lawnmower in 1830 after watching a machine at a textile mill turn the fuzz off of a wool cloth. He trimmed it off. Now, legend has it, he tested his contraption at night so the neighbors wouldn't think that he lost his marbles. What I'm getting at over here is that what we have to do next is to mow your lawn. Mow it down a little extra notch. Drop it just a bit, because when you drop the mower one notch and you're going to mow a little lower than usual, well, the shorter the blades, they'll be able to take the paint more evenly, and you're going to use less product.
And I don't want you to scalp it down to the dirt, because there's no such thing as green dirt. So don't scalp it. Those dormant crowns that are on the actual blade themselves, they still need a little blanket to get through the winter. Now, bag the clippings. Whatever you do, in fact, whatever we're going to talk about next is all about keeping the area super clean. So bag it. Loose clippings are going to soak up the paint, and then they're going to blow away like you've basically sprayed confetti. It's going to be just absolutely everywhere. Next, we're going to have to just rake, clear the debris, and remove the thatch. Now, the word thatch comes from an old English word, thaic, meaning roof or covering. It's the same root as the thatch cottage roof. You see those things stacked up really, you know, really deep, could be upwards of 16 inches. And that's exactly what too much lawn thatch does. When you have too much thatch, it puts a roof over your grass. So when you have something like St. Augustine, it gets, you know, real spongy. You know, there's a lot of thatch there. You got to remove the thatch. So that right there is a lot of work to do, and you have to have an actual dethatching machine to help you out with that. But once you get the it mowed down long enough, short enough, and you've got the thatch removed, and I want you to rake up everything. You rake up every leaf, twig, pine needle, because paint over anything lying on the lawn is gonna have a leaf-shaped bald spot the minute the wind blows. So give it a light dethatching with a stiff rake to stand the blades up if that's the case, and because the paint is going to grab the upright blades the best. The other thing is pick up the dog's little deposits, and trust me, you don't want to paint those green. That's kind of gross, right? All right, masking things off is really important, because masking is going to save a lot of problems with other things. And oddly enough, masking tape was invented in 1925 by Richard Drew, a young lab assistant at 3M, after he overheard a body shop painter cursing the blue streak that ruined his two-tone paint job. 100 years later, it's still saving paint jobs, including yours. So tape and plastic sheet the driveways, the edges, the walkways, the foundation, the fence posts, the landscape curbing, wherever you have anything that could be painted that you don't want painted. Because lawn paint loves

concrete, and it loves to keep it. That's the concrete. It wants to keep it. Once it's stained, it's going to stain there almost forever. Yeah, it's a real problem. Now, cover mulch beds, decorative rocks, garden art, and anything else that you want to stain its natural color. And let's face it, a green garden gnome is a sad garden gnome. So keep a bucket of water and a rag handy, because overspray wipes off easily while it's wet. But once it cures, hey, it's permanent and it's going to stay. So keep that in mind. You really got to pay attention about this, because I don't want you to overdo anything. Super duper important, okay? The other thing is that you want to choose your color and test the patch. In fact, in 1775, Swedish chemist Carl Wineham Scheele created a brilliant green pigment that became all the rage in 19th century wallpaper. The catch? It was made of arsenic, of all things. Of course, we're not going to have any of that, because most lawn colorants are non-toxic. They are pet-friendly pigments, but you always have to read the label. Super important to do that. Match the shade of your grass. All right, we're going to go for a break right now. We have more information and ideas for the beginning of season gardener. I'm Nick Fedoroff. Don't go anywhere.

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16: When you were a little kid and you thought about what you wanted to be, teaching was at the top of your list. 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And as you got older, teaching didn't seem like the best option anymore. 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How about a scientist? 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Chemistry? Who do you think teaches that? 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It's time to recognize that great

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2: Here's your updated 570 WNAX forecast. Lots of sunshine and quiet weather as we finish out our weekend and head back into the work week. Temperatures warming through Tuesday, and then we'll have a bit of a cool down as a cold front works its way through the area. Taking a closer look at our forecast for the afternoon. Lots of sunshine, temperatures warming into the mid to upper 60s across southern Minnesota, northeast Iowa, southwestern Wisconsin, and then warming into the low 70s as you head to the southwest into southeastern Nebraska and southern Iowa. Tonight, mainly clear. Cooler in the northeast with lows in the low 40s. And we'll see those upper 40s in the southwestern portions of the region. Lots of sunshine continuing as we head back into the work week on Monday throughout the area.

right, welcome back, everybody. Nick Fedorov here. Thank you very much for tuning into this hour of the program. We're talking about something that is probably much different than you may have ever heard before, and that is painting your lawn. In a sense, it is painting, but in a sense, it is actually dyeing their lawn. So, we want to make sure that we match the shade of your grass. And the colorants run from through, I should say, colorants, the paints, or also dyes, they run from bright Kelly green to deep blue green, and a richer, darker shade covers tan dormant turf the best. As a matter of fact, back in the day when I was doing this kind of work, they only had one color, and we had to add more dye or colorant to the water to make it darker, or less to make it lighter. But today, if you follow the instructions, it's a totally different thing, and they have different colors and hues, and it is really amazing how they've been able to increase and really do the science on this to where it really works well. Because again, when I used to do the work, it looked like straw. But now there's paint. In fact, there's even paint cans for little spots and such. It's really an amazing technology that's out there, and it's a business opportunity. Anyway, you want to mix according to the label to make sure that you get the right colors, right? Because dormant grass usually needs a stronger concentration than a lawn that just needs a little color to it. Now, you want to do a spray test, and you want to do this out in an out away corner, especially if you've never done this before, and let it dry and look at it in the full daylight. You want it to look like a lawn, not like straw, not a putt-putt course. Kind of keep that in mind. Now, you do want to spray like a pro. Now, speaking of which, did you know that the paint sprayer dates back to 1887, when Joseph Brinks, a maintenance man in Marshall Field's department store in Chicago, rigged up a hand pump sprayer to whitewash the store's basement walls. A job that was dragging on for weeks got done in a fraction of time. So you want to use a dedicated sprayer for something like this. Use a pump sprayer, or better still, invest in a battery sprayer, because the battery sprayer is going to really make sure that you get that evenness on there. And being that they have the ones with LED on there now, usually you get that consistent spray, and when the battery's dead, it dies. It doesn't go any further than that. That stuff doesn't spray. Now, if you don't have the lithium batteries of today, and you have the other type, what's going to happen is that as the batteries drain, so does the spray. Or what you could do is you can get pump sprayers, and they actually have gauges on there. And when you see that the gauge is doing what it's supposed to be doing, and you want it at 30 pounds, 40 pounds, 50 pounds, whatever it is, then you could pump as you need it. There's a really neat one out to where it's a backpack sprayer, and the pump is like a lever on this one side, and then you have the spray handle on this side, and the gauge is right on there, so you could see how much is going, and you could pump and spray without any problem. Anyway, so the thing of it is that you have to make sure that whenever you do anything, you got to shake it up a little bit. You got to agitate it as often as you can, because you don't want the pigment to settle down to the ground. Keep the wand 12 to 18 inches off the grass, walk at a very steady pace, and overlap each pass slightly, just like you do when you mow your lawn. And then I want you, just as we fertilize our lawns, we go in one direction. Well, we want you to go in the other direction now. So back and forth is what we really need you to do. And both of them, you could put light coats on, or you could put heavy coats. It really doesn't matter. You just want to crisscross for an even color with no streaks. And wear gloves and old shoes, because you're going to track green footprints across the living room carpet otherwise. Take them off before you go into the house, because it is.

is a messy job. Now, the last thing here we want to talk about is the cleanup. And you need to clean everything up, let it cure. Oh, and by the way, if you're going to do that second run, the crisscross, you have to let the first one dry, then go do the second one, because you don't want your footprints all over the place, all right? So anyway, I want you to clean up, I want you to let it dry. You know, during California's record drought in 2015, when the state ordered the first mandatory statewide water cuts in its history, lawn painting businesses, they popped up everywhere. Yeah, it was amazing what they did over there. And homeowners discovered a tank of green could make a thirsty lawn look freshly watered using just a sliver of water. So what you want to do is, once you're finished, rinse the sprayer, the wand, and the nozzle right away. It's a dye. It acts like paint. It's usually made out of an organic material now, because the dry colorant inside that nozzle, it's going to act like concrete in a garden hose or the hose of the sprayer. You literally have to throw the thing away. It's too hard to clean up. Think of it as if you're using real paint. Now, very important, keep kids, pets, and foot traffic off of it until it's completely dry. Usually a couple of hours, depending on the product, but, you know, it could be, figure 24 hours. That's probably the best. And then you want to pull the tape and the plastic, then basically sit back and enjoy it with no mowing at all. Now, how do you get rid of it? Well, a good paint job, by the way, is going to last you 2 to 3 months, often right up until spring when the lawn starts to grow again. So what'll happen, it'll grow, replace the dye that you have in there, and then it'll keep on growing. And then when you mow, you're going to be chopping it off as well. So you're going to technically have a green lawn all the time. And remember I said there was a cans of spray? Get a couple of cans of spray, or keep a smaller sprayer around, you know, a pump sprayer, for touching up the high traffic spots as needed. So the concept and idea of painting or dyeing your lawn with this green colorant of different shades, get the right shade, it's a real thing. You can hire people to do this if you can't do it, if you don't want to do it, or if somebody comes up knocking on your door, hey, do you want me to paint your lawn green? It's a thing. Just make sure that the paint that they're using is actually a lawn paint. It is a turf grade lawn paint colorant, whatever you want to call it. And make sure that it's the right color as well, because you don't want them to put something on there that's not. And by the way, if you wanted to, for the end of the year football games, and you wanted to get yourself some logos put on of your favorite team, well, you can do something like that if you get yourself a stencil, put it on the lawn, and then get yourself some maybe white lawn dye or blue lawn dye, and then you have the stencil, you put it right on your lawn, you take it off, do this a couple of days before the actual game, and then people can see who you're cheering for. All right, we're going to go for a quick little break. I'm Nick Fedoroff. 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

Okay, welcome back, everybody. Nick Fedoroff here. Thank you very much for tuning into this hour of the program. Okay, here is something that I've never shared with anybody. Absolutely nobody knows what I'm going to tell you right now. I opened up a YouTube channel about 4 or 5 weeks ago. I can't remember how long it's been. It's been a while. And I tell zero people about it. And it's not because I don't want anybody to know about it. It's just that I'm kind of playing with it. Well, while playing with it, oh, by the way, it's called Ask the Animal Guy. And the reason why I have it called Ask the Animal Guy is because I have done a lot of television shows with animals. From dogs to cats to gone to pounds, gone to farms. I mean, it's just really interesting, all the different things that I've done with animals. And this got me to thinking, and I don't know if I'll end up doing a video on this or not, but it did get me to thinking that we're coming on upon a time of the year to where if you are one of those people that are feeding backyard birds, you know, you got to keep it up, because as their food gets diminished, as it gets colder, and if you decide you're going to stop feeding them, they're going to starve. They could starve. Let's put it that way. There's a certain amount of birds that you've trained to come to your bird bath, to your bird feeder, to your yard, and they're relying on you to make sure that you have some food. So let's be really clear that I'm only talking about birds. We're not talking about feeding deer or raccoons or coyotes, anything that causes any kind of problems. And by the way, did you know that it's actually kind of illegal to do stuff like that to different for those kind of wildlife? You can't do that. Anyway, what we want to do is that we want to feed the birds from fall all the way into spring. Now, what you want to do is use natural seeds, berries, natural seeds and berries, because insects are going to be scarce. And the cold snaps burn calories fast in the birds. So black oil seed, sunflower seed, that's going to attract the widest variety of birds. Just hands down. It's really good stuff. You ever see this stuff? It's really black. Anyway, and if you add suet or suet packs with the seed, that adds energy in the cold winter for them. So the thing we want to do is keep the seed dry and clean the feeders every couple of weeks with one part bleach to 9 parts water. It's not a whole lot, but it's going to prevent diseases. Now, place feeders within 3 feet of windows if you're looking at the windows, because you don't want

0: want them smacking into your windows, and you don't want that bird feeder to be swinging back and forth on you. So make sure that it's far enough away. And then I don't think you want to go any more beyond 30 feet for the next one, because you know, you don't want any collisions with the birds either. Because if you put one that's in the back of the yard 30 feet, let's just say, and one that's 30 feet away, then we're going to be just fine with those things. So kind of keep that in mind. It's a little strategy, but the bottom line is keep them then. Oh, and by the way, offer fresh water. Now, you can plant natives and seeds and berries and things of that sort, but you know, just kind of keep that whole concept in mind right there. That's just a really important thing for us to do. Okay, what do we have? Are we doing this right now? All right, 1-800-405-NICK is our telephone number, and let's go to Terry. Hey, Terry, how you doing?
1: Yes, hi, how are you?
0: I'm doing just fine, thank you. You know what?
1: Hold on just a second. I can hardly hear you. Hold on just a second.
0: I'm sorry, say that again? Hello, Terry? Terry, can I hear you? Can you hear me?
1: That's better.
0: All right, I'll try harder. I'm having a problem with my headphones. I can't hear anything out of them. Hold on a second. You can't hear me, and I can't hear nothing. What's going on?
1: Was asking about my orange trees.
0: Okay, what's going on with your orange trees?
1: They come and spray them every, I think it's in the springtime, but it didn't come this year, and they're full of black stuff. I have no idea what that is, and the leaves, and also the oranges, and I've been throwing them away because I didn't know, if I can eat them.
0: Sure. That black stuff is called black sooty mold. And what it is, it's a mold is what it is.
1: Ah.
0: The fruit is going to be okay. It just looks ugly. Just wash it off. Wash it off the best you can. Peel them. Uh-huh. Peel them, and then you can eat it. There's not going to be anything done with wrong with the fruit. The problem Yes. So
1: the
0: problem that you had was that you had you had ants, and first, I take this back. Is that music, Pam? Oh, okay. All right, I'm going to tell you what. I didn't realize, Terry, that I hear some music in my ears. I got to fix this audio a little bit for myself too. So if you could please hold on. I'm going to come back, and we're going to talk about what we can do to get rid of it. Okay.
1: Okay, thank you.
0: Okay, don't go anywhere. All right, this is Nick Fedoroff. We'll be back right after this.

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1: All right, we're back over here. Thank you very much, everybody. And Terry, are you still with me?
2: Yes, I am.
1: Oh, awesome. Okay, so you've got your orange tree that has black black all over the leaves and the fruit as well, right?
2: Yes.
1: Okay. Now, the reason why you have this, and you probably didn't notice it, is that at one time you had an insect on there, and they were actually aphids. Sometimes they could be
2: aphids.
1: They were aphids. And the aphids, what they would do is that they would taste the leaves, they would eat the juices in the leaves, and then what they didn't want, they spit out. So then what happens next is that the juices on there begin to rot and they turn black. That stuff we call black sooty mold. Because it molded on the plant. Now, there's nothing wrong, like I mentioned earlier, there's nothing wrong about eating the fruit. You just got to pick it, wash it off really well, don't eat the skin, and just eat what's inside of it. Now, we need to fix this problem, because your next problem is going to be ants. Ants are going to attack that tree. And the reason why they're going to attack the tree is because that black sooty mold is like Taco Tuesday every single day for them. You're going to have ants all over the tree. Now, there is a very simple way for us to get rid of this. And what we need to do is just wash the plant off. Got to get rid of that black sooty mold. So you could do one of two things. You could either get out there and say once a week or twice a week, get a sprayer and just with the hose and spray it off, and it will slowly wash it off. Or what you could do is that you could just wait, because in your part of the country, they claim that El Nino is coming. You're going to have so much rain.
2: Right.
1: It's going to...
2: So I wait till it comes, huh?
1: You can wait till it comes if the truth is known. You can. Right. Unless everything is really, really... If the leaves are super, super black and you don't see any kind of green...
2: Yeah.
1: If you don't see any kind of... Well, you know what? Then I would get a jump on it, because we don't want the tree to die. Because if the tree cannot have any green... And then photosynthesis can occur. And photosynthesis is necessary for the tree to live. So we do need the green on there. So it wouldn't hurt maybe, you know, once, you know, go out there and wash it, and then maybe next week wash it again. That's going to help tremendously.
2: Okay.
1: It's really going to help.
2: Just plain water?
1: Yeah, just plain water. You don't need it. Yeah, okay. You know, if you wanted to. You know, a lot of people talk about putting dish soap in a hose sprayer and spray. You could do that if you want to. But I'm actually okay if you use just plain water. And you don't have to pay anybody to do that. Just get out there and do it. Do it yourself. And I think you're going to be okay, all right?
2: Right. Yeah, I hope so.
1: Okay. All right. Well, good luck to you. Let me know how it turns out after the rains, okay?
2: Thank you very much. I really appreciate it. After the Nino, I'm not going to have any black anymore.
1: Yeah, exactly.
2: Yes.
1: Uh-huh. Okay.
2: Okay, but I mean, well, I can help them a little bit, because they're really dying.
1: Well, that's because the sun...
2: The trees are dying.
1: Yeah, that's because the sun isn't getting to the leaves. If you wash the black off, then the sun can get to the leaves, and then the leaves can eat what the sun is giving it, and then the trees will get better.
2: Yeah, I'm going to do that today, starting today. Okay, well, thank you so much for the your help. And I'll try this and see if it doesn't work, I'll call you back.

0: Okay, that's very
1: next year.
0: That's okay, reasonable. That's
1: so
0: reasonable.
1: Much. Appreciate it.
0: You're a sweetheart. Thank you. Bye bye.
1: Okay. Bye bye.
0: All right. Well, there you have it, folks. You know, and it's really interesting how the progression of black sooty mold goes. It's not just a one time kind of thing. It is something that is real. It is something that is, you know, one thing leads to another. Hey, that's why it's so important to get out there and to inspect your plants. When you inspect your plants, you could a whole new world opens up. You'll be able to see whatever kind of critters that are on there. And you know, you don't need a magnifying glass. You could just get out there and just walk and look at them. Take a leaf, turn it over, you know. All right, so I have a client of mine, and he sends me, he's walking through his yard, and he sends me a caterpillar that was on one of his rose bushes. So I thought it was really interesting because he told me he was just walking through. That's all he was doing. I was walking through. So while he was walking through, then what he did was he contacted me. So I gave him an option, and it's an organic option. I says you could spray Bacillus thuringiensis on the plants, but because of the heat in where he lives, the heat, it's going to burn the plants. And the heat actually shuts plants down. So I don't think that's going to work. I would rather that he would take and he would sprinkle some powder Bacillus thuringiensis on there. That right there is the hot ticket. The other hot ticket is that we got to go for a break. We'll be back right after this.
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4: Penn State back into prominence where, okay, we got guys now. We got some dudes. We could compete for the national championship. 1 year later, and they have fallen so far off the map, you can't even see them. A heritage program like Penn State, coach is gone, players are gone, quarterback left for the NFL rather than come back for another. Now I'm gone, guys. I'm not going to worry about trying to petition coming back. No, I'm leaving. And sometimes the fall in college football now, especially in the NIL era, and things happening as fast as they are, it is stunning. And especially stunning for a team like Penn State that had been back at in a rarefied air, or at least thought to be back in that rarefied air. And now it feels like Penn State is starting over. Like they're completely starting over.
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0: what you need to know.
1: Eight games going on in the NFL to continue week four, all of them in the third quarter. And the Patriots have just extended their lead over the Bills as Drake May connected with Romeo Doubs for a second time today. Patriots lead the Bills now 21-17. The Bears up on the Jets at home 13-6. Jets just hit a field goal. By the way, they also have an interception officially. The Jaguars lead the Bengals 13-10.

0: Bengals playing the rest of the game without Ja'Marr Chase. He's been ruled out and is in concussion protocol. The Giants at home lead the Cardinals 19-17, but the Cardinals have the ball at the Giants' 2-yard line, so they're knocking on the door to score. The Eagles lead the Rams 20-10 at home. The Packers are up on the Buccaneers 17-7. Ravens lead the Titans 24-7, and Lamar Jackson is questionable to return due to a knee injury. And the Texans are up on the Cowboys 23-13, but Dallas is knocking on the door.
1: My rec league goalie says he plays for the love of the game. 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
3: 153 yards and a couple of scores. He just threw a second touchdown pass to Romeo Doubs, who has 5 catches, 46 yards, and those 2 touchdowns. By the way, Drake May has also rushed for 55 yards in this game. So Patriots lead with 8 minutes to go in the third quarter over the Bills by a score of 21-17. Also, the Bengals getting close with the Jags down 13-10 right now. And guess who just retook the lead over the Giants? That would be the Arizona Cardinals, 24-19.
5: Okay.
3: Jacoby Brissett has just thrown a touchdown pass to Elijah Higgins. So 24-19, Arizona leads with 7 minutes to go in the third quarter in that game. Jacoby Brissett, 13-19, 98 yards, 2 touchdowns, and 2 picks. Jameis Winston, very similar numbers, 11-19, 119 yards, 2 touchdowns, 2 picks. Very similar numbers between those two quarterbacks, Jameis Winston and Jacoby Brissett. And what were the odds
5: those
3: of going
5: guys,
3: into the
5: right?
3: season that we would have a matchup of Jacoby
5: those
3: Brissett versus Jameis Winston starting against each other in an NFL game in 2026? How many people could have predicted?
5: Dude, I was just about to say, you read my mind. I'm like, yo, we're having a shootout today between Jacoby Brissett and famous Jameis, my man, a.k.a. Crab Legs, in week 4. We having a shootout between those two guys. Yeah, go figure.
3: Yeah, that is the craziness around the NFL. Titans. Okay, so yesterday I was on with Carmen, and we had Buck Rising on the show. Of course, covers Titans football, so he gives us some good insight of what's going on right there. Okay. And I asked him about Robert Saleh, who now has a career coaching record in the NFL of 20-39. And I asked him, I said, Buck, let me ask you this. All right, forget the wins and losses. Do you feel like the Titans, they rolled the dice on a guy who was 20-36 as a head coach of the Jets, that there's more there than what we saw with the Jets? He was just a victim of a bad organization. Of course, he's joining another bad organization with the Titans right now.
5: Right.
3: But you feel like he's made a difference? And he goes, yes. They had to right the ship, you know, after the Vrabel leaving. This has been a rudderless organization, and he feels like Saleh has done that. And by the way, Cam Ward today, not terrible. 12-19, 160 yards, no touchdowns, just 1 interception in this game. Lamar Jackson, by the way, is having another MVP type of game. 15-20, 222 yards, 2 scores and a pick. He's run for 20 yards. Derrick Henry only has 39 yards rushing in this game against the Titans. He does have 1 score in this game. I want to get back to something you mentioned earlier, the sweepstakes of Lamar Jackson. Are you thinking this could be it for him with the Ravens?
5: I think it's possible. I think that's why the deal has not been done. I think that's, you know, it's, here's the thing. If everything goes what I think, how I think it's going to go for them this year, I think everything will be fine. I think it'll be all kumbaya in the offseason. He'll get his deal. If the bottom falls out, Jesse Minter's not getting fired. This is bottom end. He's not getting fired. And Lamar would have the option to leave himself, and there are going to be at least 5 teams. Look, I don't like the college quarterbacks like everybody else does. I don't. I think
3: I'm Arch, with you right now.
5: I think Arch has the most upside, but I don't like upside. You still got to show me some tape and a lot.

0: lot of tape. Not one game, two games, a last second drive.
1: How many wow moments have you seen from the college quarterbacks this year?
0: None.
1: Yeah.
0: None.
1: None.
0: None. None. I'm being honest. None.
1: I told you, you've got to watch this kid. And by the way,
0: Heisman front runner. Put your money on him.
1: 19 years old, and he started the game yesterday against Alabama with a fumble that resulted in seven. Then he threw an ugly pick six for 14-0 deficit. They get blown out at home by Alabama. So he's off the Heisman radar.
0: Real fast about Bama, just, you know, Kalen DeBoer. It's got to give people some time, man. That thing.
1: Can I ask you the question? You ready for this one?
0: Sure, sure.
1: All right. So yesterday, USC survived against Washington. Another ugly game. Mm-hmm. They could easily have lost that game. Mm-hmm. But there are all kinds of rumors floating, obviously, about the demise of Lincoln Riley.
0: Yes.
1: And one of the names that's being floated out there that USC is ready to open up the bank is Caleb DeBoer. Kalen DeBoer. Now, and then I mean, threw that out, and people are like, well, what has he done at Alabama that convinces you that he's going to be some guy that's going to get USC back into the Pete Carroll era?
0: Here's the thing about the Pete Carroll era. We all know what that was really about. That was at a time where you could pan to the table, and we don't have to revisit that whole era, guys. We all know how that all got put together. They still had to kick everybody's butt on the field, and they did it for three straight years.
1: And by the way, how many of the great stars of that team went on to super success in the NFL?
0: Right.
1: None.
0: None. You have to really look at, well, Troy Polamalu would be one guy I would say.
1: Well, that was early on, but I'm talking about the 32 game winning streak.
0: Lindell White ate himself out of the NFL. He bragged even about eating three McGriddle sandwiches from McDonald's every morning for breakfast, which is what you don't want to do. That's somebody like me. That's not an NFL
1: running
0: back.
1: Reggie Bush made zero Pro Bowls in his career.
0: Yeah, Reggie was still my guy though. But the Kalen just really fast. People are ready to write that man off. They slapped 56 on the board. Now, we're going to find out a lot. And Georgia had some issues with Vanderbilt yesterday.
1: Mm-hmm.
0: But we're going to find out a lot next Saturday. They go between the hedges. Bama down between the hedges against Georgia. We're going to find. And listen, I think Georgia still is the best team in the nation. But I can see Bama winning that game. And then I can see why you would say some people are out there saying, hey, look, we'll open up the book to this guy, man. So, but I do think your guy, I do think Lincoln is.
1: Ugh. Yeah, he's not a good coach.
0: I think the writing's on the wall.
1: I love all
0: Lincoln.
1: These people are.
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0: built a certain way. And I think DeBoer, back to him, I think he's built to come out here and coach in Southern California.
1: Well, I tell you what, there's a lot of rumors about it going on that they, if indeed they finally get rid of Lincoln Riley, wow, that DeBoer could be their target. And remember, there's a $70 million buyout on the Lincoln Riley contract. And to get DeBoer to leave Alabama, it's going to take a whole lot of money. All right, Tampa Bay just got a touchdown pass from their rookie. Yes.
0: Cover for me, Bucks.
1: Daniels, how about that? He threw a touchdown pass to Gainwell right there. So Jalen Daniels, first rookie to start a game this year in the NFL, has brought the Buccaneers back. So right now, winning on the extra point, it's good. So the Packers lead the Bucks 17-14 right there at the start of the fourth quarter. All right, football's back, baby. 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
0: I'm going to a guy you and I were really high on. I'm going to run with running backs today, man. Amarion Hampton.
1: Oh, man.
0: I know, but I got to. Well, listen, his prop rushing yards today, 46.5. You would think he can be right. I see your face.
1: I said 1,000 yards, but by the way, it's not a lot in a 17 game season. No. I thought that's easy money.
0: 70, so that's 70. That's 70 and some change.
1: Are they going to give him exclusivity? Or are they going to start rotating backs?
0: I don't know, man. But I'm going to go out on a limb. I just can't. They had last week's game. You got 5 turnovers, and you couldn't pull that thing off in Buffalo. At some point, the dam's either going to break or you're going to seal up the cracks. I think today, at least running the football, get back to running the football. Seattle has been susceptible to the run a little bit this year, and they got some guys on the defense that's out today. I would say take the over. 46.5, you would think he can get that, man.
1: He's averaging 60 yards a game.
0: Okay.
1: He's right on the cusp.
0: So there we are. If he's averaging 60, the over under his rush props today, guys, is 46.5. Let's go over, man. Let's go running backs in these afternoon games. So I gave you one for Ashton Jensen. And let's go Amarion Hampton. 46.5. Take the over.
1: By the way, going into this week, there were 30 ranked quarterbacks in the NFL. It's based on how many attempts, right? 30. QBR.
0: Mm-hmm.
1: Which, you know, you look at passer ratings, one thing, but QBR.
0: Yeah.
1: Justin Herbert, 27.4. Only Jameis Winston below Justin Herbert. In other words, he had a worse QBR. I mean, to give you 27.4, going into this week, Drake May's QBR was 46.1.
0: Wow.
1: 27.4.
0: Ouch.
1: Completing less than 60% of his passes with more interceptions than touchdowns. I am so anxious to see what we're going to see today
0: from
1: the
0: Chargers. When you watch them, just as quick as you can, when you watch them, when you watch the Chargers offense, Steve, what do you see?
1: I see an offense. I see a quarterback that has no feel for an offense. He does.
0: And that's weird for him, right?
1: Because we always talk about quarterbacks. They're sort of like pitchers, right?
0: Uh-huh.
1: In other words, you get in a rhythm.
0: Right.
1: You know, a lot of times you'll see great pitchers and they'll struggle early in the game and then they sort of find themselves and they settle in.
0: Right.
1: It's the same thing with quarterbacks. You're throwing the ball. You get a sense of everything because when a play starts, right, a quarterback has got everything going on in front of him, and split second decisions separate the great quarterbacks from the also-rans. The ability to, you know, check down, make your reads on what receiver, where do I throw it away? When do I eat it? When do I take? There's so many decisions that have to be made in a split second. If you're running an offense that you really don't understand the concept of the offense, now all of a sudden you are lost. The things that were sort of instantaneous, the great quarterbacks, everything's on instinct. When you go to a Brady or a Manning or a Breeze or all the legendary quarterbacks, things, there's instinct. They don't even have to think about it. What I'm seeing right now with Herbert is he's thinking too much. All of a sudden, he's trying to figure out, what am I supposed to do? And if you're doing that during the course of an NFL game, it's too late. It's got to be instinctual. And right now, he is not playing with instinct in this Mike McGannell offense.
0: And who else is not playing with instinct today? Because he didn't have the league's best receivers, Joe Burrow, as he just threw an interception.
1: Looks

0: Terrible.
1: Which was just, it's terrible. It's right to him. Look at that. That's terrible. That's terrible. And he still has T. Higgins and these other guys out here. But that's my point I keep making about comparing quarterbacks. Tell me who their weapons are before we start trying to put quarterbacks over other quarterbacks. Yeah, I don't. If I don't have Justin Jefferson, I don't have a Puka Nacua, I don't have a Jackson Smith and Jigba. I mean, come on.
2: You mean you don't have a Jameis Winston who just threw his third touchdown pass of the game?
1: Famous Jameis.
2: This is the game of the day so far. 27-24, the shootout between Jameis Winston and Jacoby Brissett right now. Let's inside go. 2 minutes to go in the third quarter.
1: Let's go.
2: And the Giants also, by the way, added a two-point conversion. So the Giants now lead the Cardinals 27-24. Malik Nabers, 6 catches, 112 yards. Yeah. And a score in this game.
1: He's legit. He's legit, though. Also, too, real quick, how fast do we start talking about Sean McVay and these problems that the Rams are having? Because I don't hear anybody mentioning him. We're blaming everything else.
2: I agree. It's early. It's early. Right, but again, what's his commitment? You know that if Sean McVay, he would have limitless options. Limitless.
1: He toyed about retiring and going to do TV.
2: Of course he did. He could do the TV thing for sure. He would obviously be the number one coach on the market if he decides to leave the Rams. He's under contract, so, you know, he would have to sever those ties. He would have to pretty much get himself fired. I don't think that's happening. But, yeah, I mean, you know, he's got plenty of options. But right now, Matthew Stafford today has really struggled. Mm. I mean, 19 of 31, 168 yards and 2 picks. It has been ugly as the Eagles lead that game 20-10 with 3.5 minutes to go in the third quarter. All right, much more coming up here in the No Huddle Hour. That's right.
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6: 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Pressure in his face. Throws middle of the end zone. Caught. Touchdown, Cardinals. It is Elijah Higgins with a touchdown for Arizona, and he spikes the football.
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6: If you had to make the deal today, would you sign Drake May to a big extension? Yes or no?
3: I don't know if his shoulder's still bothering him. I don't know when he got hurt with that shoulder. Ray, maybe you could find that out, because I have been bringing this up ad nauseum. Of look at the five games, look at the postseason last year, not just the Super Bowl. Something was off there. I don't know if his shoulder is bothering him, but this is an issue. Now, you can say he doesn't have A.J. Brown. He had Stephon Diggs last year, but I don't think he had, you know, a typical number one wide receiver, and he still made it work. Yeah, Ray?
7: I'm seeing he hurt his shoulder in the AFC Championship game against the Broncos.
3: Okay, so then what does that mean for the, you know, previous games where he didn't play well? Here's Mike Vrabel, his head coach, on the struggles of Drake May, and is there any issue, tension between coach and quarterback?
8: Grant Hill said this morning that he had heard that there is an issue between you and Drake May. Are there any issues?
9: He heard from unnamed sources. 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Believe it or not, I had choices to where I wanted to coach. I wanted to coach here because Drake was the quarterback. So.
3: And he did finish.
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2: Yeah, do you guys have milk?
1: Yeah, 2%.
3: With 11 minutes to go in the fourth quarter.
4: Steve, can we... I just want to point something out about this Texans defense.
3: Yes.
4: They have given up some points so far.
3: Yes, they have.
4: It is this... Because we know every year is different, right? We know they have all the names. All the names are still there on the defensive side of the ball. But why is it this year teams are seemingly able to move the ball up and down the field?
3: Well, let me ask you this.
4: Texans, against this defense...
3: They lose this game, they're 0-4.
4: Right.
3: Season's over.
4: We're talking about the Chargers.
3: Texans were a team that, you know, made the playoffs the last 3 years, 3-for-3, right, over the last 3 years. I mean, if this season goes completely sideways, now what?
4: Well, listen, Monty tried to warn us. She said there were going to be no repeat division winners. So, she might have nailed this. This AFC South, but as you see Dak on the sideline, you don't see Dak that animated at all a lot like that. And just now he is super animated, on this sideline. But I just kind of want to throw this out there. We keep saying this Texas defense, sure. But hey, we watched Buffalo put up 30 some points on them. Dallas has 27 points on them today. Is this still the same defense from last year?
3: But you remember I talked about before the season, the two surest bets, right? Bears.
4: Over.
3: Lions over every game.
4: Yeah, take the over.
3: So the Bears last week did a number on the Eagles, right? Now, granted, they're playing the Jets. You want to hear the numbers today? Bears lead the Jets 23-6. This game's over 10 minutes ago.
4: Yeah, that game's done.
3: Total yards in this game. The Bears have over 200 yards passing and rushing. 432 total yards. Ooh. Total yards for the Jets, 99.
4: Ouch.
3: Total yards, 432 to 99.
4: Yeah, that's
3: So the Bears defense for the second consecutive week, and yes, I know it's the Jets, but still better than advertised. So again, every time I say something negative, something positive, people beg me all the time on social media, please say something bad
5: about
3: Steve, my
5: team. So Steve, were you just talking negatively about the Jets?
3: I was saying positive about the Jets. Remember, I picked the Jets.
5: Scored a 50-yard touchdown.
3: How about that?
4: How do you do that?
3: Geno Smith just threw a 58-yard touchdown pass as I was speaking.
4: How do you do that?
3: Right on the money. It's just
4: how
3: like
4: do you do
3: 99
4: that?
3: Total yards for the Jets, and they just got a 58-yard touchdown pass.
4: Are you
3: pass.
4: A time traveler? Are you part of the Simpsons? Like, what
3: sometimes I have to. Something's happening. I don't know what's going on. It's very strange. But with that being said, let's find out what is trending right now as we welcome back Monsi. It is pretty remarkable every time I start to go into a praising somebody or a team or negative about like in a split second, it flips.
6: It's all right. That's how this first 4 weeks of the NFL season have gone. Nobody knows anything.
3: Every week of the NFL.
6: Nobody knows
3: years,
6: anything.
3: As long
6: okay.
3: as I've been
6: so don't worry about it.
4: We literally could be looking at a 1-3 Rams, an 0-4 Chargers, an 0-4 Texans, but also a 4-0 Raiders and a 3-1 Browns team.
3: They're not going to win today.
4: Like, we can literally, Monty, wake up tomorrow morning, and that would be the NFL.
3: There is no way the Raiders are beating the Chiefs, even in Vegas. No way.
6: We will see.
4: Is that the reverse psychology right there? Is that it right there? Is that it right there?
3: I worked for the LA Raiders. They haven't existed since 1994, so yeah. I have no allegiance to the Las Vegas Raiders.
6: All right, guys. Well, yes, we'll see how it all ends up after week four. The Rams just went for it on 4th-and-8 and no bueno. So Eagles have the ball and they lead the Rams at home 20-10. It's still early in the fourth quarter, but it's not going well for the Rams. Puka Nacua is back. He's got 4 catches for 49 yards. Matthew Stafford is 20 of 36 for 177 yards and 2 interceptions so far in this one. The Packers lead the Buccaneers in Tampa Bay 17-14. It's been all Ravens against the Titans 24-10. They're also early in the fourth quarter in Baltimore, but Lamar Jackson has not played in the second half after a tackle. Apparently, he tweaked his ankle, so he hasn't played in the second half and is questionable to return with an ankle injury. I don't think we're going to see him. The

0: Cowboys have taken the lead, as you mentioned, Javonte Williams with his third rushing touchdown of the game. That was a 14-play drive to get into the end zone for Dallas. They're up 27-23. That one's also early in the fourth quarter. Giants lead the Cardinals 27-24 at home. Also early in the fourth. Bengals struggling. No Jamar Chase was ruled out with a concussion. Jaguars lead 16-10 early in the fourth quarter, just like the Bears and the Jets, where Chicago is up 23-12. Kyle Manungai has 22 carries, 117 yards, and 2 touchdowns, and he's on my bench. Patriots lead the Bills 21-17. Also early in the fourth quarter, Bills currently have the ball around midfield. Still to come, the Raiders and the Chiefs still expecting to see tight end Brock Bowers play. He was added to the injury report early this morning with an illness, but he is still expected to play. 49ers wide receiver Mike Evans is active, as is Dre Greenlaw for San Francisco, who is hosting Denver. Earlier today in London, the Colts outscored the Commanders 30-13, and Washington did lose Marcus Mariota to a knee injury, was replaced by rookie quarterback Ethan Kaliakmanis. We haven't said that in 2 hours, so I almost forgot how to say it. 15 of 33, 186 yards, a touchdown, and an interception. But it is believed that Jaden Daniels could be back for the Commanders for Week 5. When it comes to the WNBA playoffs, which are underway, it's the semifinals late in the third quarter, and the Dream have taken the lead from the Liberty. 69-55, New York has been outscored by Atlanta in this third quarter, 32-15. Sabrina Ionescu is the leading scorer for New York. She's got 20 points. Jordan Canada is the leading scorer for the Atlanta Dream. She's got 17 points. Back to you guys.
1: All right, Monsi, thank you very much. By the way, 8 games going on right now, all in the fourth quarter. 5 of them are one-score games. We're in the Fox Sports Radio studios. 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Right after the show, today's podcast will be posted. 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Again, just search Fox Sports Radio wherever you get your podcast. You'll find today's full show posted right after we get off the air. Now, one game we have not talked about because no scoring has been going on as of late. Patriots and the Bills. We're at 13 and a half minutes to go in the fourth quarter. The Bills have the ball right now. They're in Patriots territory at the 41-yard line facing a 3rd and 6. So the Bills come into this game, one of the 5 undefeated teams. You went into this week, VJ, with 5 teams at 3-0, 5 teams at 0-3. That third down pass is caught.
2: He caught that. That's
1: wow.
2: Karma. Yeah, he caught that off the deflection. That's nice. That's nice work.
1: That is an amazing third down catch by Coleman right there. Foot
2: stay
1: down.
2: With it. Stay with it. Stay with
1: foot
2: it.
1: Down. Yeah, foot down. In. That's a catch. Down. 100%. Wow.
2: That's concentration. Woo. Watch him. Look at him. Watch him. Follow the ball.
1: Of course, with those glue gloves, it makes it a little bit easier.
2: I almost wore my gloves for you today.
1: That's horrifying how anybody drops a ball in the NFL with those gloves on. All right, Cardinals in the back and forth game. I have got the ball right now. The battle between everyone talking about Jameis Winston versus Jacoby Brissett today. By the way, getting back to the Rams game for a moment here, we're now 12 and a half minutes to go in the fourth quarter. Eagles with the lead and the ball, and they are in Rams territory at the 35-yard line. I mean, this was a disaster. There was actually some we haven't seen in a while where Ram defense was on the field, and Sean McVay gathered the entire Rams offense over. And you could see he was very animated, speaking like in the middle of a huddle of his offense, like, guys, we have got to get this thing together. This offense is not working right now. You were talking about the fact, is Sean McVay's time in L.A. done? Like, if this season, can you imagine if this team doesn't make the playoffs this year? I mean, they go to 1-3. You're digging yourself a hole, and I'm just going to check the upcoming Rams schedule.
2: And while you do that, remember the example I kept using all offseason, the year where the Eagles went out and got Nnamdi Asomugha, and they bring in Vince Young, and Vince Young foolishly called them the dream team in training camp. And I believe they went 6-10 that year, if I'm not mistaken. 7-9, 6-10, but they didn't make the playoffs with all that talent that was on that roster.
1: Okay, so the Rams schedule coming up. Their next game is against the Bills.
2: That's and out here. That's out here though, right?
1: Yeah, this is going to be, so they host the Bills and then they got a run of games that on paper look winnable. Cardinals at home, at the Raiders, Chargers at home, at the Commanders, at the Cardinals, Packers at home. So, I mean, that's a run of six games right there where

0: where a team as good as advertised should sweep those six games without even taking a breath. And then they'll host the Chiefs come the first week of December. Then things get a little tricky. You want to hear their finish? Wow. Chiefs at home at the Niners. Cowboys at home at the Seahawks at the Bucks. Seahawks at home. So two of their last three games are against the Seahawks. Find out how good the Seahawks are by that time, right?
1: Yeah, no,
0: loss to the Commanders.
1: We'll know how good they
0: how
1: are.
0: How did they lose to the Commanders?
1: We'll know. Hey, listen, holy man. Crap. Listen, it's the NFL.
0: Whew.
1: It's the NFL. And when you think, we sit here every week and we keep saying this, but it's the facts. You think you got it all figured out. Like, for instance, I'm looking up at the screen and watching this Texans and Cowboys game, 8:45 left in the fourth quarter, 27-23. This game was just 23-13.
0: Yes.
1: And we're thinking, okay, because of why? Because
0: the Houston
1: of
0: the defense,
1: this game is over. Houston just had a 4th-and-13 and had to punt. Dak is jogging back out onto the field, and you know he's not going to sit on this. He wants more points. This offense averages over 30 points a game.
0: Texans will not overcome an 0-4 start. They'll be done. By the way, the Bills settle for a field goal, so they narrow the lead. Pats 21, Bills 20, 11 minutes to go in the fourth quarter of that game. Jaguars have the ball in the lead over the Bengals. 8 minutes to go. Jags lead it 16-10. We were talking about Joe Burrow's struggles after Ja'Marr Chase had to exit the game with a concussion. He's thrown two picks in this game, 28 of 40, 293 yards,
1: 40 pass attempts.
0: How about this? Their running game: Chase Brown, 8 carries,
1: why?
0: 9 yards. Samaje Perine, 3 carries, 7 yards. They have 21 yards rushing in this game. They're throwing the ball on every down.
1: That makes no sense, and that's why you're losing like this.
0: Yeah, Trevor Lawrence, just a clean game, 15 of 20, 201 yards in the score.
1: There you go, and that's how you want to do it. Meanwhile, my shake and bait guy's got his Eagles down to the, what's that, about the 3.5 yard line?
0: Yes.
1: 3rd and goal coming up right here. If they punch this in, this
0: is Bo, you're living a nightmare right now. What is going on? Bo, you were so confident. I picked the Rams last night on TV. I said, there's a reason I'm picking the Rams. The Eagles suck. The Eagles suck. I saw them last week. They suck.
2: That's the concern with the Rams here, because the Eagles haven't even played well and they're about to be up 27-10.
0: Yeah. Well, 3rd and goal right now at the 2-yard line. So the Eagles trying to put this one away with 8 minutes to go to drop the Rams to 1-3 on the season. Packers and Bucks. All right. So this one is late in the game now. We got 4.5 minutes to go in the fourth quarter. Packers with the lead and the ball. It's been an ugly game. 17-14 is the score. Jordan Love's numbers. Pretty good. 22 of 29, 197, 2 touchdowns, 0 picks. The rookie Jalen Daniels has thrown 2 picks, and yet Tampa is still breathing in this game.
1: You guys want, really fast, you guys want last week's results? Just really fast?
0: Oh, yeah. So how did we do last week?
1: Nobody did well. We all stunk it up last week. But last week's winner was Bo.
0: Bo.
1: Bo won last week. Bo went 2-2.
0: That's a winning record.
1: Bo went 2-2. Monty went 1-3. Chris went 1-3. I went 1-3. And Mr. Hartman, he went 0-4.
0: Thank you. See, people don't understand.
1: But Bo
0: this.
1: Lost when last I, week.
0: People are
1: Bo
0: like, Hartman, can week. You make your picks public so we can go against you? We're begging you. Please.
3: Can I
0: go public with your picks.
1: So just also real quick. So it's for as far as weekly wins, I have a week win. Monty has 1 week win. And Bo now has 1 week win.
0: Yeah, there you go.
3: Yep. I'm going to make a declaration right here, if I may.
0: Yes.
3: I think the AFC South is already decided today.
0: Really?
3: I know the Colts won, but they did not look good doing it.
0: Yeah.
3: So at 2-2.
0: You're saying the Jags will run away with it.
3: The Titans are about to be. We've been talking about the Texans. We've been talking about the Texans about to go to 0-4. The Titans are about to go to 0-4. And the Bengals. Like, the Jags are taking it to the Bengals right now. They just scored another touchdown.
0: Yeah, they did. 22-10 right now. So this game is looking very much in the Jags' favor. Well, you've been picking the Jags every year, Chris, for the last 3 or 4 years. So this could be the year.
3: Parker Washington looks very good. Trevor Lawrence looks like he's taking that right step. It looks like they have, if nothing else, they've taken another step with Liam Cohen as the coach. There's been no slide back on his scheme out there right now. So,
0: all right, so
3: hope is just everything is just straightforward from here. But, you know, you never know with the Jaguars.
1: Also, real quick, why the hell did the Eagles just go for that on 4th and goal? Why not take the 3 up 20-10 and you're dominating the game? Why leave the door open with a 10-point game with 8 and some change left?
0: Because that's Nick Sirianni. Nick Sirianni.
1: Kick the field goal.
0: No,
1: goodness
0: Nick Sirianni.
1: Gracious.
0: So the Rams take kick over on their own 2-yard line.
1: But still.
0: Having frozen out the Eagles.
1: Take the three.
0: 7.5 minutes to go.

0: on the fourth quarter. Rams are down 10. All right, in this no huddle hour, we got games. They're going to go right down to the wire.
1: No huddle hour.
0: And we're going to have it all covered for you. The scores, the stats, the analysis. We break it all down on End Zone Radio.
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5: 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That's not the same Padre team. Okay, they are on fire. 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I mean, they're hitting almost 290 as a team. So, I mean, and also, the Cubs did themselves no favors. The Cubs lost four of their last six games, so there goes Wrigley Field. 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

0: Prescott under center. Prescott hands it to Williams up the middle. He breaks through. Touchdown. His third of the day. For Javonte Williams, and the Cowboys have the lead for the first time this grueling, ugly afternoon.
1: That's the Dallas Cowboys Radio Network. So down 23-10 to the Texans. Cowboys have retaken the lead 27-23. Texans, though, have the ball.

0: ball, and they're in Dallas territory. They just got a penalty, but they still have a first and 20 at the Dallas 33-yard line. 3.5 minutes to go in the fourth quarter there. This is End Zone Radio, presented by Underdog. Unleash your dog. All right, so let's take a quick rundown of the scoreboard right now. And we got the Bills with the ball, trailing the Patriots 21-20, 5 minutes to go in the fourth. Bears with the ball in control, 23-12 over the Jets, 3.5 minutes to go. Bengals have the ball down 22-10. They're in Jacksonville territory with 5 minutes to go. Cardinals in this back-and-forth game have the ball, trailing the Giants 27-24, 5.5 minutes to go. However, they're going to have to punt. Rams have a first and goal at the Eagles' one-yard line. 4.5 minutes to go, trailing the Eagles 20-10. We'll keep an eye on that one. Buccaneers trailing the Packers 17-14, have the ball in Green Bay territory at the two-minute warning. Ravens over the Titans 24-10, inside 5 minutes to go. That game is over pretty much. And the Texans right now, as you mentioned, 3.5 minutes to go in the fourth quarter, trailing the Cowboys 27-23, are at the Dallas 32-yard line. We have a touchdown Buffalo Bills.
1: Beautiful throw, man.
0: That is a touchdown pass to
1: Coleman.
0: Coleman again.
1: Coleman, second one.
0: Wow. Yeah. So the Bills have retaken the lead. 26-21. Do you go for two here for the 7-point lead?
1: I hate that, but look at his throw though. Look how he puts it. Look where he puts his ball.
0: Perfect, right there. Made
1: that's
0: it easy.
1: Nice. Look at that.
0: Look at that. Passes right on the money.
1: There, let him go get it.
0: So Josh Allen, who has run for a score, now thrown for a score. So that is a 34-yard touchdown pass. Coleman, by the way, has had a huge game today.
1: Big day, man. 100 yards.
0: Yeah. So let me get an update on his numbers today.
1: Because Moore got knocked out earlier. I don't know if we reported that yet, but Moore got knocked out the game earlier. He hasn't been back in.
0: Right.
1: So Keon Coleman was like, okay, I can do this. I could step in and be something.
0: I believe he now has 149 yards receiving in this game. So Keon Coleman, big day today. And the Bills are going for the 2-point conversion for the 7-point lead. And it is
1: incomplete.
0: So 26-21 right now. Bills with the lead. Pats will get the ball back with about 4 minutes to go. Bengals trying to get back in this game. Have a first and 10 at the Jacksonville 12-yard line. If they get a score here, there's still 4 minutes left. They're down by 12, so we'll keep an eye there. Cardinals had to punt the ball away, so the Giants have a 3-point lead and the ball inside 5 minutes to go. And Kyren Williams, touchdown Rams. A 4-yard touchdown run for Kyren Williams right there. He has 72 yards on the day. So the Rams are an extra point away from making this a 3-point game.
1: That's why you take the field goal, Steve.
0: And you go back to the Eagles' decision.
1: That's why you take the field
0: with
1: goal.
0: With a 10-point lead, and they went for it on fourth down. And the Eagles will have about 3.5 minutes to go with the ball to try to run out the clock, essentially. All right, Buccaneers right now have a 4th and 11 at the Green Bay 47-yard line with 1.5 minutes to go. Obviously, they're going to have to go for it right now, trailing 17-14. They're not in field goal range yet, so we'll keep an eye on that one.
1: Woody Marks touchdown for the Houston Texans, too, so they've now taken the lead back over Dallas.
0: There it is, 29-27, waiting on the extra point there.
1: Okay.
0: C.J. Stroud is thrown for 328 yards in this game.
1: Okay.
0: By far his best performance of the year.
1: Okay,
0: is
1: C.J.
0: Is that him or is that the Cowboy defense?
1: No, listen, it doesn't matter. To me, it's him. To me, it's him, because this whole thing about, oh, they're playing against, you play against who you play against in football, man. Like, let's just cut that stuff, man. Like, if he had come out today and played bad, we'd have said, oh man, he couldn't even have done it against Dallas's defense. He came out and did what he's supposed to do. When you have an opponent that has a deficiency somewhere, you attack the deficiency. If you're a boxer and he can't block the right jab, guess what I'm going to throw 70% of the time when it comes to a jab? I'm going to throw the right jab. And people are going to go, well, he can't defend the right jab. That's his problem. That's not my problem. So I asked at the top of the show, who needed a bigger day at the quarterback position today? More than C.J. Stroud. No one had an answer for me. And here we are with C.J. Stroud with over 300 yards today.
0: He's had a huge game. I mean, his passer rating is 136.
1: He needed it.
2: 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You already know them for Pick'em, but they have more ways to play all season long. Money lines, parlays, and games. And get this, they're putting you

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1: 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Jason Smith and Mike Harmon are dropping knowledge like this.
2: These guys are sick, man.
3: There's nothing in the world where we have the technology to make something better and we don't use it. Now, is it ready for every single pitch so far with the ABS? No, not yet. As you've seen the challenges, we get the answers pretty fast. That's good, right? It's good that, hey, challenge is made on the field. You see it right away. This call has been upheld. This call has been reversed. The count is 2-1. It happens pretty fast. Now, you can't have this, but, you know, the ball and strike. This has to happen almost instantaneous. So I don't know how far away we are from the technology being an instantaneous ball strike, but we can't be that far away. That's why I say, you know, anytime technology comes, I go, okay, well, we have something. Usually within 5 years, we get something close to perfected if it's there. So I'd say within 5 years, we will have it where the ABS will be calling things automatically, and it will tell the home plate umpire what the pitch was, so the home plate umpire will call it. We're still going to have home plate umpires. You still need a home plate umpire to deal with plays at the plate, to deal with foul tips, whatever. You still need a home plate umpire to be there. If the system goes down and you're calling plays like it was before, but it's going to be a different reality for the home plate umpire, where now we will go to him for everything outside of balls and strikes, except for how I outlined it. So we're still going to have, so it's not going to take jobs away. It will just take the responsibility away once we get to the point where the ABS comes in and you're seeing it right away here. Ball one, ball two, strike one, strike two. The only way this would have been avoided is if, let's say, the first year, you're looking at the success rate being 20%.
4: Well, I think it'll be fun. They'll be looking into the...
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5: Boy, this is going to be an apology day, and not for me.
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7: Mr. Why? Pittsburgh, Mr. A. Cleveland can't do it. Yes. They can't win.
5: Say sorry.
8: They needed Joey Porter Jr. on defense.
7: Oh, here we go.
8: They were busting coverages. But you know what? Pittsburgh's offense is... Their offense was so bad in the first half. Did y'all see the way the lady questioned Mike McCarthy when he was going into the locker room?
5: Oh, yeah.
8: Did y'all see the interview?
5: Kaylee Hartung. Yeah.
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8: I mean, she went at him. Mike, why is your offense struggling so bad? Well, what is plaguing you? Mike's like, hey, I don't know.
1: Two pros, LeVar Arrington, Brady Quinn, and a cup of Joe. 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

0: With two game twos today, Padres and Brewers are about to start from Milwaukee, and you can catch all the action on FS1. Then from LA at 8 p.m. Eastern time, it's game two between the Braves and the Dodgers. Again, you can catch all the action on FS1. Right now in the NFL, the Packers held on to defeat the Buccaneers 17-14. Bears outscore the Jets 23-12. Right now, the Texans lead the Cowboys 30-27 with 2 minutes to go. Dallas has the ball in their own territory. Ravens are up on the Titans 24-10, also 2 minutes to go. The Rams have taken the ball back, but they are losing to the Eagles in Philadelphia 20-17 with less than 3 minutes to go. Giants lead the Cardinals 30-26, 2 minutes left. Arizona has the ball in their own territory. Jaguars lead the Bengals 22-17, 2.5 minutes. With 2 minutes, the Bills lead the Patriots 26-21. I'm Monty Bolaños.
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4: All right, we're coming down the stretch here on the morning games around the National Football League. Still 8 games in progress, all of them right now are within the final 2.5 minutes to go. We do have a couple of finals. Bears beat the Jets 23-12 today. The Packers held on to beat the Bucs 17-14. Of course, earlier today in the London game, Colts wiped out.
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0: Eagles lead the Rams, and the Rams have the ball back. 2:52 to go. They have the 2-minute warning and two timeouts. I go to Bo now. Bo, how did this game get away from the Eagles? They had a 20-10 lead. They were at the 2-yard line of the Rams, about to put this thing away, and now all of a sudden the Rams have the ball with a chance to, at the very least, tie this game, if not win this game.
1: Well, it can't be the coach because all he does is win, right?
0: Oh, look at you. You're just relishing this moment right now.
1: They just, like I said, they've played bad the entire game. They don't deserve to win. They're probably not going to. And at some point, like, you know, people have to acknowledge what they're watching.
0: So what's happening right now is they're finally discovering Puka Nacua is on the field. And they've got the ball already to midfield. So the Rams with 2:26, the clock is running. They're not worried about the clock. They got two timeouts and the 2-minute warning. There's another first down pass. That's Higbee, my guy, Tyler Higbee.
2: And a coach that actually is like leading the league in a certain period of time and wins. Yeah, that would constitute like the guy does win.
0: Yeah, right? He does win, and that's the only thing that matters. By the way, right, touchdown pass. New England has taken the lead. Chisholm, 23 yards. New England takes the lead over the Bills. Wow.
2: What a game today between. Look, what a game. But you know what?
0: Drake May, by the way, 3 touchdown passes, 257 through the air. And this time he did not choke late. And the Patriots get the 2-point conversion. So the Patriots lead the Bills 29-26. There's a 1:50 to go. Plenty of time, obviously, for Josh Allen to at least get into field goal range. But it has been a big day today for Drake May getting back in it. Oh, by the way, guess what? The Titans have a 1st and goal at the Ravens 3-yard line. If they score with a 1:50 to go, they're only down a touchdown.
2: And no Lamar Jackson's still back in that game. Lamar, my man, L. Jackson's still out. That's interesting.
3: You've got the Cardinals driving on the Giants right now with one more chance to maybe. They're down 6, need to score and get the PAT. But
0: yeah, the Giants, Giants added field goal to take that 6-point lead. So it's 1:58 to go in the fourth quarter. Cardinals trailing the Giants 30-24. And they are at the Giants 47 yard line. So they are in Giants territory. All right. The Jags look like they have secured this game. Have they secured it with that last first down?
3: If just they get a first down here, yep, that'll do
0: it. That is it right there.
2: Looks like
0: huge
2: it right
0: play
2: here.
0: By the Jaguars to let they strip the ball, and that is it. The Jaguars are going to be able to run out the clock in this one. Jags lead the Bengals 22-17. They needed one more first down, and they got a lot more than that. That was a big pass play, 39 yards on that play. And so the Jags look like they're going to come away and go to 3-1 in the season. Of course, the Bengals really hurt by Ja'Marr Chase. Concussion today took him out of the game. All right, Rams and Eagles. Rams all of a sudden are at the Eagles 31-yard line, 2nd and 2. We hit the 2-minute warning there, and that could be it for Nick Sirianni. Wow, that is just brutal. By the way, if the Rams were to score a touchdown and win, the line on this game was Rams 3.5. The Rams could win 24-20.
2: Cover.
0: Isn't that amazing? The Titans not only scored, they got a 2-point conversion. Look at that. The Titans trail the Ravens 24-18 with 1:12 to go.
3: So we've not had a lot of close to the wire games. I'm out of TVs to put all these close games on.
0: I know. Right now we're watching the Cowboys. So the Cowboys trailing the Texans 30-27. They have a 1st and 10 at the Houston 12-yard line with 52 seconds left. The Cowboys have 2 timeouts remaining. So right now they're in the position to at the very least tie, but they're going to go for that win. And a little pass rush there is forcing Dak to throw the ball away. Meanwhile, the Cardinals threw one in the end zone.
2: Almost picked.
0: That was almost picked. Wow, that was 2 defenders for the Giants, 1 receiver for the Cardinals on that play.
2: Look at the old-school Giant unis today, the Bill Parcells.
0: Yes.
2: That's the old-school
0: Well, you saw
2: joints.
0: LT was on the sideline.
2: No, I did not see that.
0: LT was on the sideline.
2: Now, you remember, this is an old NFC East matchup.
0: Oh, of course.
2: Cardinals used to be in the NFC East. They used to play them twice a year, which was really weird.
0: Yeah. There was even the Falcons used to be in the NFC West.
2: Right. They did.
0: Which was crazy. How about that? Atlanta West. Yeah. Touchdown, oh, Cowboys!
2: My man Dropsies!
0: CeeDee Lamb!
2: Look at Dak! Look at Dak!
0: Wow!
2: Look at Dak!
0: So that Texans defense, number one in the NFL a year ago.
2: Points run up
0: and
2: on
0: they
2: them.
0: Are getting run

0: up on by the Cowboys. Yeah. 43 seconds to go, and they're an extra point away from taking a four-point lead with, as I say, about half a minute to go in that game. Meanwhile, the Rams, oh, ball is almost intercepted by the Eagles. Wow. First and 10 play there. All right, so right now the Rams are at the 19-yard line of the Eagles.
1: Josh Apple turnover. Allen just ended the game by throwing an intercept.
0: Oh, look at that.
1: Apple turnover Allen. There he is.
0: Look at that. He just threw an intercept. And by the way, Stafford threw the ball right at the Eagles. He dropped the ball.
1: Yeah, so did Josh Allen. Look at this. He throws into double coverage. What do you see?
0: He's spinning and he's
1: throwing. What do you see? There's two white jerseys. What do you see?
0: Throws it up for grabs, the two jerseys there. All right, the Rams tried to not. That was. The Eagles had that ball. That throw was right at the Eagles.
2: Uh-oh. Giants just committed pass interference, giving Cardinals fresh set of downs close to the end zone.
1: Yeah, right at the.
0: Stafford gets blasted out of bounds.
1: He flopped. He didn't get blasted.
0: Okay. Blasted.
1: I was waiting for him to fall, too.
0: Well, he was trying to get a flag.
1: He's trying to get the flag, yeah.
0: All right, so the Cardinals right now have a first and goal at the Giants 4-yard line, 26 seconds left. Look at these games. 30-24 Cardinals trail in this game to the Giants. It's been a battle between Jacoby Brissett and Jameis Winston. So the Rams now have a 3rd-and-2 at the Philly 11-yard line. And let's see what the Rams do next. Meanwhile, the Cowboys do get the extra point. 34-30. Cowboys lead the Texans with 40 seconds remaining.
1: All right, CJ, you're back up.
0: All right, here we go. 3rd-and-2 for the Rams right now. Minute 24 to go. Rams still have 2 timeouts left. It's a handoff, and it is a first down for the Rams.
1: Run the ball. That's smart.
0: All right, so they're not worried about clock right now because at the very least, they can tie this game with a field goal. So
2: if anything,
0: danger.
2: You want to burn off more clocks so you just don't give them a chance to get another possession out of this.
0: If the Patriots come out on top, Patriots get the ball back after the interception. Josh Allen today, only 1 touchdown, 1 pick. He got outplayed today by Drake May. 3 touchdown passes for Drake May on the day. And not only that, he had 56 yards rushing to Josh Allen's 4. So the better quarterback today looks like he's going to come away with a victory as the Pats needed this in the worst way. And we have...
1: Oh, they're going to throw the ball right here? That's crazy. Ah, man, you got to be kidding me. Run the football. You stop the clock and they still have 2 timeouts. That is a bad play call. I'm sorry. This is a bad play call. You run this football. There's no way you're throwing this on 2nd down. You run the football.
0: Well, now the Rams are going to be running it all. 1st and goal for the Rams right now. They're at the 8-yard line. Minute 22 to go with 2 timeouts. They're running the ball right now. Kyron Williams gets about a yard.
1: Yeah,
2: all right. Cardinals have thrown 3 times at the end zone. All 3 times broken up. It is 4th and goal with 11 seconds.
0: Here we go. 4th and goal for the Cardinals. There's 14 seconds left. Let's stay on this game right now. 30-24. Giants lead it. Jacoby Brissett trying to come up with a game-winning toss on the road against the Giants. Giants fans are all fired up trying to get to 3-1. It's been ugly, and their schedule's been soft. But if you're the Giants, you just take wins.
1: Let's go Harbaugh's, boys.
0: All right, so 4th and goal right now. This is it. Coming down to 1 play here for the Cardinals to try to pull this game out on the road against the Giants.
1: I'm doubling McBride. There's no way I'm going 1-on-1 with McBride. He's got to be wanting to go there. This is a good defense, too, in that play before. You got to let these guys play down here, too, man. There's going to be
0: a grab and hold.
1: Define
0: defensive holding for me.
1: Did you think that was defensive holding?
0: I don't know. Your hands are all over him before the ball. The Rams have just scored. Kyron Williams gets into the end zone. And just like that, the Rams appear to be dead, have taken the lead. 23-20, waiting on the extra point. 1:10 to go in that game, and the Eagles have collapsed. Is Nick Sirianni. He's got job security. All right, here we go. 4th and goal for the Cardinals. Comes down to 1 play at the 4-yard line of the Giants. We got 11 seconds left. Brissett throws.
1: Picked off. Let's go. And that's a pick 6.
0: And it's going to go all the way.
1: In right there. There you go.
0: The Giants
1: cover
0: get a pick 6.
1: Baby.
0: 99-yard pick 6 for the Giants.
1: To end it. I love it.
0: And that is it.
1: The Giants are 3-1.
0: Giants fans going crazy. The pick 6. Cardinals go down. Giants get to 3-1. Cardinals drop to 1-3. All right. The Texans have the ball. They are not out of this. They're at their own 47-yard line right now.

0: They have no timeouts.
1: It's 16 seconds, though.
0: They got to throw the ball, make a big play, and that is thrown out of bounds. All right, so we're down to 9 seconds left. They're at midfield, though, so you are in a position where C.J. Stroud could throw a Hail Mary.
1: That's all he can do at this point.
0: Wow, the pick six was officially a 98-yard pick six for the Giants there, and that was Banks on the interception.
1: Dante Banks. Now, also, too, game just ended or clock is ticking down.
0: Oh, no! The Bengals! Where's the Bengals game?
1: Are you serious? You got to be kidding me.
0: Bengals have the ball down 22-17 with a minute to go, and they have a 3rd and 10 at the Jacksonville 21-yard line.
1: Oh, wow. 56 seconds left to go.
0: Joe Burrow has thrown for 419 yards. We now have
2: mashing
0: a fourth down.
2: Remote buttons over here.
0: Okay, so it's Burrow is 38 of 52 for 419 yards in this game. So we now have a fourth down at the Jacksonville 21-yard line with a minute to go.
1: Hail Mary for the game and against the Texans, and it is incomplete. Dallas wins.
0: Dallas comes out on top. The Texans fall to 0-4.
1: Season over. Their defense gave up 34 points today.
0: All right, here we go. Fourth down for the Bengals right now. 56 seconds left. Trying to pull this game out. They trail the whole way.
1: Fourth and 10.
0: Right now they throw the ball to their middle. It's short.
1: He's short. Game over. He's short.
0: Where are they going to mark the ball?
1: He's short. The referee is coming in. Both of them are coming in. He's short. You can see that live.
0: Yeah.
1: Shoulder hits the ground.
0: Wow.
1: Half a yard short.
0: Yeah.
1: He's short.
0: And that is going to be the ball game. Jacksonville is going to come out on top and hang on against the Bengals 22-17. All right. So that's going to leave. Yeah. I'm watching a replay. He's clearly short the first down.
1: He's short.
0: Yeah. All right, so the Rams and the Eagles.
1: All right.
0: This is it. 24-20. There's a minute to go. Can Jalen Hurts pull this out? Obviously, they're down four. They're going to need a score, and he gets sacked.
1: He needs a touchdown.
0: And they have no timeouts, so the clock is running.
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1: But it goes back to the field. I just, on the 2-yard line, 3-yard line, wherever it was, to go
0: up 20
1: for
0: to
1: up
0: 10.
1: 10 points makes zero sense. It just makes zero sense. Like I said, I don't know whose call it is.
0: Well, there it is on fourth down, and that is game right there. So the Rams come back.
1: That's huge.
0: What a win for the Rams.
1: That's a big win
0: for
1: them.
0: Can we get a put a bow on this one from Bo on the Rams coming back to beat the Eagles?
1: Was it 3.5?
0: 3.5.

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0: I tell you guys, Saints got a defense. Number 9 ranked defense last year. They have a defense, but Bijan Robinson is best back.
1: Yes.
0: I'm very surprised at this total for his yards, 85 and a half. I think he gets that. I'll take the over.
1: After what I saw against the Packers, man, I mean, that team is completely flipped.
0: I just don't think Bijan can be stopped. I don't think there'll be a team this year that holds him under what we expect him to do. Take the over. I got you guys 3 running backs. Take the over on all 3 of my running backs today. Bijan Robinson, 85 and a half. I think he eclipsed that.
1: All right, coming up on the other side, 3 more games are about to kick off. We'll have those all covered for you. This is End Zone Radio.
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14: Yeah. 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
16: What's that sound?
2: This is the show that has 2 pros and a cup of Joe.
17: Who is Joe?
2: LeVar Arrington, Brady Quinn, and Jonas Knox.
18: Credit due, hat off to Munkin. You know, you sound crazy. What do they say? When you're going after your dream and you tell people your dream.

0: dreams, people tell you how crazy you are. You're crazy, you're crazy, you're delusional, you're crazy, you're delusional. And he has the Cleveland Browns at 3-1 after a divisional opponent in the Pittsburgh Steelers, who were coming off of a big victory over the Cincinnati Bengals. So give them credit, but I think this is honestly, potentially, this is more of an indictment on the Pittsburgh Steelers than it is a feel-good story for the Cleveland Browns. Wow.
1: Well, let me just give credit where credit's due. A lot of credit goes to the Cleveland Browns, their defense, too, for their game plan. I don't think they made it easy on the Steelers, on Rodgers, no matter what it was. Whether it was the audibles, the first play call, the lack of play call, which it seems like Rodgers and Mike McCarthy get a little frustrated with one another, or maybe just Rodgers gets frustrated with McCarthy. Whatever the case may be, this is a young, talented roster. We've talked about that before. This is a great fit for Deshaun Watson and what Todd Monken wants to do offensively. And right now, it's showing out. It's proving out.
2: I don't understand this need for a, well, feel-good story. Really happy for the guy. Really,
0: that's really what it is.
2: Yeah, and it's all of a sudden turned into that. Four games in, after he aired out the fan base in the offseason, and it's like, man, you got to feel good for Deshaun Watson. You do?
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0: Nacua is left. Davante Adams is right. Two tight ends in formation. Strong left. They run it left. Kyren to the edge of stiff arm. Turns it down the numbers. Stays on his feet. And he's in. Kyren Williams puts it in the paint. And the Rams have their first lead of week four with 70 seconds left in Philadelphia.
1: That's the Rams Radio Network. So the Rams come all the way back. They defeat the Eagles 24-20. Evening their record at 2-2. Eagles fall to 2-2. A horrific collapse by the Eagles on their home field. Saquon Barkley, by the way, got hurt early in that game. Just two carries for 8 yards. But the Rams got a much-needed win. And go back to that huddle that Sean McVay had with his offense late in the game. Sort of gathered the troops, tried to get them back on track. And the Rams looked like a different team after that. So the Rams get a much-needed victory on the road. All right, here we are right now. Once again, this is End Zone Radio presented by Underdog. Unleash your dog. Vikings got a field goal on their opening drive against the Dolphins. Now we got three more games kicking off right now. Chiefs, Raiders, Broncos, 49ers, Chargers, Seahawks. These are all good games. You notice how we get to week four, all of a sudden we have like really good matchups?
2: Man, and listen, and the matchups that don't look like they're going to be good on paper end up being, you know, barn burners.
1: Like the shootout between the Giants and the Cardinals today?
2: Right, just, I mean, who would have thought, who had on the bingo card they woke up this morning? Yeah, give me Jacoby Brissett and Jameis Winston.
1: Back and forth.
2: For the battle of the day. Also, too, really quick, Joe Burrow, another thing about numbers, over 400 yards passing today, right? But 17 points.
1: Yeah.
2: So your passing yards don't mean nothing.
1: No.
2: If you can't put points on the board.
1: Yeah, there's when it comes to passing yards, especially, is one of the most overrated stats in football because you know that guys pile up yards in garbage time. Notorious. Right. This was my criticism of Matthew Stafford back in his Detroit days, is that he was putting up these huge numbers when most of the time his team was trailing in the fourth quarter and they had to throw the ball a lot. Today, though, he came up with enough plays to come out with a win. He struggled today, threw a couple of picks, but they get the win. All right. Chiefs, Raiders. Let's start with this game. Battle of unbeatens. We went into this week with five undefeated teams, two of them facing off today. Chiefs, both these teams have surprised me. The Chiefs, Kenneth Walker, better than advertised. Yeah, I know he was Super Bowl MVP, but 3 weeks into the season, averaging 120 yards rushing a game. Patrick Mahomes back 100%, shows you the kind of workout regimen. There's a guy committed to one thing and one thing only, and that's winning. And then Travis Kelce, who appeared to be on his last legs last year, off to a terrific start. So everything's working right now for the Chiefs.
2: Did Justin Herbert just throw an interception to start this game?
1: Did he really? Where is that pass? I mean, it's just, did he drop the ball? I don't know if this was an interception.
2: No, this isn't it.
1: No, right there. The ball hit the ground.
2: Oh, it looks like it might have. Well, look.
1: They're celebrating right now.
2: I think either or, it's just this offense, like, this is crazy. I have no more. Like I said, they don't have to pee. It's not a good match. It just doesn't feel like it's a good match. I know Mike McDaniel's name was out there, but.
1: So Mike McDaniel is talking to Herbert. It is an interception. In fact, the Seahawks now take over on the 45-yard line of the Chargers. Frustrating thing is the Chargers defense. I mean, last week you create five turnovers. Oh, it's intercepted.
2: Sam Darnold gives it right back.
1: Wow, just threw it right at the Chargers. So back and forth we go. Chargers are creating turnovers. This is the frustrating thing. Even Herbert had to say it. You know, you get five takeaways against the Bills, and you can't score more than, 16 points in that game? You've got to figure out how. So the first play, Sam Darnold, and the receiver turned the
2: He throws it right to the defender.
1: Wow.
2: That goes. The defender doesn't have to move. He throws it right to him. Wow.
1: Now, so back-to-back interceptions in this

0: Chargers Seahawks game to get things started. Meanwhile, the 49ers and the Broncos. Broncos are 2-1. They haven't looked right, to be honest with you, but they got the win against the Rams.
1: Right, right.
0: They did. Which was a huge win for them. And now they're on the road against a 49er team. And look, we said this about the 49ers. 3 weeks in, you can certainly make the argument they're the best team out there.
1: Right.
0: And the deal, again, you not only have a healthy Kittle, who always had, what, three touchdowns already,
1: yep.
0: A healthy McCaffrey, you have a healthy Debo Samuel that they've gotten back in the offense. Oh, and that's right, you added Mike Evans.
1: Right.
0: And then you add Mike Evans.
1: Yeah.
0: So Brock Purdy has a full stable of talent to get the ball to, and that's what Brock Purdy does well. He is able to get the ball in the hands of his playmakers.
1: Don't forget about the rookie running back, too, that they love. That's also their backing up. Yep. McCaffrey, that's going to be able to spell McCaffrey and take some of the load off of his body as the year goes on. As the Chiefs run a fake punt on a 4th and 9 and pick up the first down.
0: What?
1: To start this. I'm telling you, man, these games today. Who runs a fake
0: punt
1: this early?
0: Well, first of all, they did that because you predicted the Raiders are going to win. They're like, wow, we got to go for trickery.
1: My Raiders from their still going to win today.
0: How about that? From their own 30-yard line.
1: Oh, wow. Yeah. You know what this is, though? That's a predetermined play. So
0: yeah, you better have a punter that can run.
1: But that's also predetermined. Being if they line up like this, we do this. If they line up like this, we do this. And you see the Raiders all crashed in. There's nobody on the outside. You're told, trust me, he's told to take off.
0: How about the Chargers? The Chargers have guys that drop the ball.
1: Dropping, I mean, this is ugly. Wow. It's not just Herbert. I don't know who to blame.
0: How can you possibly drop the ball with those gloves on? How is it possible? There's no rain. It's a sunshine day in Seattle.
1: You in the gloves,
0: are you kidding me? It's impossible.
1: You in the gloves, bro.
0: Except for these guys. They're getting paid a lot of money. All right, let's find out what is trending right now. I know she's anxious for the Chargers to finally get a win on their
1: record.
0: They're creating turnovers, but they got to get this offense going.
2: Who? I was watching the fake punt
0: The Chargers.
2: By the Chiefs.
0: Talking about,
2: Chargers. There's nothing to watch the Chargers for. There's no reason. I know I'm wearing a Chargers shirt.
0: I know.
2: But there's nothing to watch with the Chargers. You don't even got to pay attention to that.
1: The fake punt was beautiful.
2: Yeah, the Chiefs just had a beautiful
1: fake punt.
2: It was so good. That's what I was stuck on. So excuse me. Because I was like, did that just happen? I cannot believe it. So Chiefs keep the ball around midfield. They're playing against the Raiders in Las Vegas. Broncos and 49ers underway. Chargers and Seahawks underway. I don't know what the Chargers are going to do this game. I don't want to. I'm scared, but I do like my shirt, so I'm wearing it. Vikings do lead the Dolphins early today, 3-0. It's early in the first quarter in Minnesota. What has wrapped up? Well, the Patriots defeated the Bills 29-26. Drake May threw for 269 yards and 3 touchdowns. He did have 1 interception. Also 8 carries for 53 yards. Josh Allen had 253 yards and a touchdown in the air and an interception. He also had a rushing touchdown. Allen became the Bills' all-time leader in scrimmage touchdowns with 88. So he is now the leader for the Buffalo Bills. Mm. The Rams came back to beat the Eagles 24-20. Matthew Stafford, 32-51, 316 yards and 2 interceptions. L.A. shut out Philadelphia in the second half. They also lost Saquon Barkley to a hamstring injury. Cowboys came alive in the second half to beat the Texans 34-30. Houston still looking for their first win of the season. Bears roll past the Jets 23-12, but the Jets did get an interception after 637 days, so there you go. Jaguars outscored the Bengals 22-17. Cincinnati did lose Jamar Chase early in the game due to a concussion. Giants ended the game with a pick six and beat the Cardinals 36-24. There were 5 interceptions in this game. Jameis Winston threw for 250 yards, 3 touchdowns, and 2 interceptions. Jacoby Brissett threw for 166 yards, 2 touchdowns, and 3 interceptions. The Packers held on 17-14 against the Buccaneers. I know. Ravens had a 24-18 win over the Titans. And Lamar Jackson did not play in the second half due to an ankle injury. I would say it's more of a precaution than anything else. But he ended 15 of 20, 222 yards, two touchdowns. Derrick Henry, 23 carries, 73 yards, and a touchdown. Baseball divisional series still underway here. NLDS, Padres on the scoreboard first against the Brewers. Ty France with an RBI single. So they're up 1-0. It is the top of the second inning. You can catch all the action on FS1. And in the WNBA, the Dream came

0: to beat the Liberty 92-82. Right now, it's the Valkyries who lead the Aces 29-21. They're still early in the second quarter. What a day, fellas. Back to you.
1: And it's not done yet.
2: No, it's not even close to being over yet.
0: I'm tired.
2: Monsi, you got your game. You got your show with Dan and Carrie coming up at the top of the hour.
0: I'm so sleepy.
2: All right, so here we go. The Chargers after the interception. So back-to-back plays. First, Herbert throws an interception. Then Darnold throws the pick back. And I'm watching this Chargers off. They're trying to get themselves in position here to score. All right. It's at the 23-yard line of the Seahawks, a 2nd and 5. Guys are dropping passes. They just look completely discombobulated. Meanwhile, the Raiders held the Chiefs
1: on a
2: 4th down.
1: That's right.
2: So the Chiefs cocky at midfield, just ran a straight hand up, and the silver and black stone them. So now the Raiders have a 1st and 10 at midfield. That was a bizarre first drive for the Chiefs, right? A fake punt. And then you go for it on 4th down and just have a straight handoff.
1: Well, the reason why you have to go for it is because you already ran the fake punt. You can't run a fake punt and then punt the ball.
2: Well, it's midfield.
1: But you got to go for it because you already just did a fake punt. Mm. So even at midfield, you got to go for this now, because if that was the case, you should have just punted 3 plays ago. So that's why they go for it. But that Raiders defense, I've talked so much about that front 7. It is hard to run the ball against them with that defensive line, with Crosby and with Quay Walker and N'Kobe Dean. It's going to be hard for Walker to get going today. And like you just said, you're just going to do a turnaround, run through the B gap or run through the zero gap against that defense. Good luck. They didn't get a yard.
2: 3rd and 4 for the Chargers right now. They're at the 23-yard line of the Seahawks. Just desperate to get something going. Positive their offense. That's in the end zone, overthrown. And they're going to have to settle for a field goal.
1: You got a slow receiver. You got a slow receiver. That's why. Quentin Johnson's slow.
2: All right. So Dicker, the kicker, is going to come on. By the way, he's missed a couple of kicks this year already.
1: Steve, it's just been
2: most
1: such
2: accurate
1: a weird,
2: kicker in the history of the NFL. And has already missed a couple field goal
1: Buffalo,
2: attempts.
1: What did he miss? A 38-yarder at Buffalo last week? Like, this has just been, and you say weird, but it's also been great, because when you think you know it all.
2: How about last year, he missed 3 field goals the entire year.
1: He's already missed 3 this year so far.
2: And the kick is good. So
1: go.
2: 3-0 Chargers get a 40-yard field goal from Dicker, and so they take the early 3-0 lead. All right, coming up later tonight, the Panthers are hosting the Lions. Bryce Young's, by the way, has got some pretty good numbers this year. 7 touchdowns, just 2 picks.
1: They still don't have enough weapons, though. That's my only thing about Carolina. Bryce is playing well, but they just don't have enough weapons.
2: Do you trust the Lions on the road? Let's bring in Chris. Where's Chris? Chris, give us a read on tonight's game. Lions on the road against the Panthers.
3: Yeah, excuse me. I think the road doesn't really matter to the Lions at this point. And look at the end of the day, this is going to be a question of how much the fact that Carolina does not have any healthy weapons right now really bucks up against the fact the Lions don't have any healthy DBs. They keep losing more guys. And I think they're getting some good news that Brian Branch will be back here soon, but that's not going to help them for this game. But I think the hope is that you get these guys just play more timed with each other, and that the front 7 puts more pressure on Bryce Young at the end of the day, and the offense just keeps rolling. Like, you can still trust the Lions offense at the end of the day. Like, we keep,
2: yeah, I mean, Gibbs, obviously, Amon-Ra St. Brown, they have great numbers.
3: Sam LaPorta, who like is still like out there now, you know, trying to make a name for himself for the contract here too, has been very well getting back to his kind of rookie form a little bit with his pass catching too. Like they've got it in spades out there. And on the flip side, you've got no defense versus no weapons.
1: Look at Uncle Kirk. Touchdown.
2: Touchdown, Raiders.
1: Look at Uncle Kirk.
2: Look at this. The Raiders. Unbelievable. Ian Thomas, the tight end. So the Raiders get the ball back, and the Raiders, is this for real?
1: Man, Uncle Kirk, baby.
2: I mean, how much credit are we giving Clint Kubiak here as the new coach of the team?
1: A ton of them, but watch the play call here. You bootleg and you sneak the tight.
2: Look how wide open. No one's covering him.
1: That is schemed so beautifully because they bring him in motion.
2: You're going against Spagnuolo defense, and they have a complete breakdown. Breakdown.
1: Listen, I would pat myself on the back if I was going against a Spag defense and I cooked up a play that had a tight end go in motion and leak

0: wide open up the back sideline off of a reverse rollout and throw back across the field for a touchdown, I'm patting myself on the back if I draw something up like that.
1: How about passer ratings in this Chargers game? So Justin Herbert is 2 for 6, 21 yards and a pick. That is a passer rating of 4.9. Sam Darnold, 0 for 1 with a pick. That's a passer rating of 0.0. So
0: look, they can still get this thing going. Let's just make sure we tell both sides. I do believe that it could be a mismatch as far as the weapons go. But if Mike McDaniel and the rest of the offensive staff sits down and go, okay, guys, we gotta tweak a little bit what we're doing. What we're doing's not working. We gotta tweak it a little bit. Yes, I would love to do this or do that or do this or do that, but it's not working. Let's retool and let's retweak this thing. And look, they get out of today's game. Darnold can spin.

0: today's game, Darnold could spit up on himself today.
1: Let's go back again to one of the reasons that he hired Mike McDaniel is his expertise with the running game.
0: The running game.
1: He was the running game guru of the 49ers. He had an effective running game, obviously, in Miami. And they have not had an effective running game, the Chargers, this year.
0: Is Amaro Hampton the guy?
1: Well, again, you know, are they going to use him exclusively? You had an over, right? Over. He has one carry for 3 yards. And Vidal also carried on that opening
0: drive. They like Vidal, though. They do like Vidal. They will bring him in and use him. They do like Vidal, as there's a holding penalty.
1: Seahawks look completely discombobulated here.
0: Penalties, turnovers.
1: Yeah. I mean, they've only run two plays, and they have a interception and a holding call.
0: Yeah.
1: That's the Seahawks offense so far.
0: And Derwin James, there's another key player out
1: there. Yeah, Derwin James is out. First time he's missed a game due to injury in three.
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2: Oh, yeah.
4: 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So we're leaving the West Coast to the East Coast. And get this, thanks to Weeble, we're having a playoff party. 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
2: There's a bar right south of Madison Square Garden on 30th between 7th and 8th, two blocks from the Garden, called American Whiskey. We're going to be there doing our show. East Coast time, we're on 5 to 7, and we'll be hanging all night, drinking and eating and having fun with you guys. I can't wait. So a watch party and a live broadcast Wednesday, October 7th. And by the way, that happens to be my birthday, so drinks on you.
4: Oh, okay.
2: And get this, man. Lots of surprises, so you never know who's jumping out of that birthday cake.
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5: How about Don Mattingly?
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5: He's not busy.
4: 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And again, Covino and Rich live from New York City.
2: New York, New York.
4: Next Wednesday. Hope to see you there. 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
2: You think,
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4: Oh, boy.
8: Uh-oh.
1: Rich Davis. This is Covino and Rich.
2: I said, if the Browns win, I'm fine with that because the story's better.
5: Yeah.
2: But
5: buy a couple of points?
2: I said the Steelers should win the game, and if they don't, the story's great. But then when you watched, as Covino said, we were reminded that,
4: we've been getting reminded slowly but surely.
2: Deshaun Watson is good. And
4: getting that rust down.
2: But here's the thing, though.
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2: I was talking to Garrett, one of the editors. 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
10: Taylor, I wanted to ask you this. 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
10: 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Wilson Contreras, like walking around the bases when he was down. 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
9: Cousins fakes the pitch to the left, rolls out to the right, eyeing the left side, wide open man at the five, into the end zone.
10: That's Raider Nation Radio, 920 AM. The Raiders, undefeated, lead the Chiefs by a score of 7-0. Raider defense hanging in right now. Chiefs trying to get something going. They have a 3rd and 10 at the Vegas 48-yard line. All right, once again, this is End Zone Radio, presented by Underdog. Unleash your dog. Coming up at the top of the hour, Dan Beyer, Kerry Rhodes, and our beloved Monsi Bolaños, who will switch seats coming up here at the top of the hour. Monsi doing a great job, as always. She's been here since, what
11: 8 time?
10: 8 a.m.
11: 8 a.m.
10: So she had to come in early for Ilo this morning. So she had to come in earlier.
11: He had Angel City duties.
10: Angel City duties.
11: Correct.
10: Angel City duties.
11: Okay. We're all busy. Yeah, we're all
10: very,
11: busy.
10: Very busy. And of course, the men behind the scenes. Chris Perfett, right there, Chris.
12: Been here since 5.
10: Been here since 5 a.m.
12: That's right.
10: This year.
12: Yeah.
10: Bo, can you top that? Can you top the 5 a.m., 8 a.m.? And we got VJ working on 2 hours sleep. So how about that?
13: Well, yeah, after being in an emergency room in Woodland Hills and Kaiser last night, so 3 a.m.
10: Is the baby sleeping well right now? How's she sleeping?
14: No.
10: No, sir. None of my kids slept well. None of them. None. 3 kids. Everyone's always, oh, my baby slept all. No.
13: They're lying. No baby sleeps well.
10: I mean, the Hartman kids were all up. Every night.
13: My kids ain't sleep with neither, man. I'm going to go to sleep. What are you doing? Go to sleep. You had a bottle. I changed your diaper. I sung you a lullaby. I read you Dr. Seuss.
10: Yeah, none of
13: Take your ass to sleep.
10: None of my kids slept. No, I was up and, you know, you're doing TV, you're doing radio, you're doing all this kind of stuff.
13: Oh, Malik the Freak. What a scramble in his
10: look
13: throw.
10: At this, Miami.
13: Oh, Malik the Freak.
10: Dolphins touchdown. Dolphins.
13: Bell, Malik the Freak with the scramble.
10: Chris Bell gets in the end zone for the Dolphins, so the Dolphins take a lead in a game. Wow.
13: A flag on the play, though. He might have been over the line, or he's running to a official downfield, so maybe it's against the defense if it's that far downfield. He might have been over the line.
10: All right, so going back to the Seahawks game, that touchdown, by the way, was actually a pass play to Emmanuel Wilson. So 23-yard touchdown.
13: Illegal touchdown.
10: Seahawks leading 7-3, and the Chargers have no running game.
13: It's a legal touch, and I think he went out of bounds and came back in bounds. If you're forced out of bounds, it's different. When you run out of bounds on your own.
10: You had me worried about the Dolphins actually taking a
13: lead. I want to see what happens here. They're showing the replay. He slips and falls. Does he step out?
10: He was stepping out right there. Yeah, he stepped out.
13: Where?
10: No, right on the previous play, you couldn't see it. It was shielded. His left foot was out of bounds. Mm. All right, anyway, Broncos get an early field goal, take the early 3-0 lead against the 49ers. Meanwhile, the Chargers are facing a 3rd and 11 early on. And once again, Herbert trying to find somebody, and he throws well short of the first down, so they're going to have to punt the ball there. Yeah. All right. Touchdown pass. Mahomes to Thornton, 2 yards. So the Kansas City Chiefs right
13: now.
10: Come
13: on, Raiders.
10: Trying to tie this thing up against the Raiders. Mahomes, 5 of 8, 63 yards.
13: Can I call them my Raiders this year?
10: Well,
13: last year they were your Broncos, right?
10: My Broncos, absolutely.
13: Right. You know, I think I want them to be.
10: Well, right now, I'll tell you what the Raiders are doing well. They're holding Kenneth Walker in check, 7 carries, 15 yards.
13: I told you, man. It's going to be tough sledding for him today.
10: Mm-hmm. But Thornton gets in the end zone there. All right, so you're going. How? By the way, you never gave us our numbers updated for the season.
13: I got
10: all right,
13: them.
10: Guys, Bo, everybody. All right. So we picked 4 games each week, so there have been 12 games so far. So after 12 games in the first 3 weeks, what is the standings overall?
13: It's been pretty tight. So coming up, bringing up the rear last pace.

0: Chris is 2-10.
1: Two and ten against the spread, Chris. Congratulations.
0: And then my partner to the left, Steve Hartman, not much better. 3-9.
1: 3-9, at least, Chris, you and I, right there.
0: Side by side. And then the top three is all separated by two games. I am 5-7. Bo with a big day. Last week is, actually, Bo's been pretty consistent. So steady at 6-6. Monty is in first place so far this year against the spread. She is 7-5.
1: 7-5.
2: Also, I think you said earlier I had only had one win for the week, so I thought I had two.
0: You have two. You
1: do. Okay.
0: We shared one because we had the tiebreaker and then we tied on tiebreaker. But you do have one by yourself. Yeah, yeah. So you have
1: is
0: two.
1: Is that one
0: so
1: and
0: two.
1: A half?
0: You have two.
2: Yes, thank
0: no,
2: you.
0: No, we'll give her two. No, we're not going to do halves. We'll give her two. And then today things are pretty tight also too. Everybody is 2-1 except for
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1: I want somebody to ask him that
0: in the presser because some head coaches won't veto their coordinators. They trust their coordinators. If that's the case, it's on the coordinator. If Sirianni made that call, then I can't say anything about people who want to rip him for it. If that's the case, but I do know in certain situations in the NFL, there are some coaches that will not veto their coordinators. If that was y'all on the offensive coordinator making that call and Sirianni's like, hey, I don't veto you. If that's what you want to do, let's go. Then that's on the coordinator making that stupid call. It should have been a field goal.
1: All right, what's a better play in the game tonight? Detroit minus 3.5 or the over 51.5? This game's got to be over.
0: No, this
1: right?
0: game's going under.
1: Under?
0: This game's going under.
1: Really?
4: By the way, I forgot to mention earlier, both starting corners out for Carolina as well.
1: Yeah, wow. This game
4: OJC
1: over. Moore. Lions may under. Cover it amongst themselves.
0: Under.
1: I see a huge game for
0: what's
1: the Lions.
0: What's the spread? What's the spread?
1: 3.5. Detroit 3.5 on the road against Panthers.
0: I'll take the Panthers to cover.
1: Panthers home dog.
0: Yep, I'll take home dog.
1: Usually good play in prime time out there.
0: I'll take home dog.
1: Okay, get ready.
0: God
1: Dan,
0: bless
1: Kerry,
0: everybody.
1: Monty, take over. This is End Zone Radio.
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9: Let's begin.
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10: In defense of Aaron Rodgers in the first half where he has that blow up with Mike McCarthy, this is now a trend for this Steelers team where they're having some kind of communication issues and getting him plays where last week against the Bengals, they had to burn all three of their timeouts early in the first half because something is going on with getting the plays relayed into him. So then I think when it carries over into Thursday Night Football, Aaron Rodgers looks at it like, hey guys, we knew this was a problem going into this game, and now the frustration is boiling over into our next game where we still haven't had the issues addressed. And also, Mike McCarthy, he just doesn't look like an innocent guy out there when he's coaching, where he almost has like this confused look on his face when Aaron Rodgers is barking at him.
11: But for Aaron, it's all for just public display. Like,
9: You're a veteran. You're a grown-up. You're supposed to be a team guy. Like, save that for the sidelines. Save it for the locker room. But when you're out here on the field doing all this nonsense,
11: right,
9: like, you could sort of keep it right here and just be like, hey, call the play. You know, just give them some sort of symbol that or signal that says, hey, hurry up. But not look like such an a-hole doing it.
11: Just to play the other side of this, I mean, he did need a play called in. I mean, they're trying to score, and he's the quarterback, and he wanted a play.
9: Right, but this is coming off the heels of him saying, it all starts with me, and then blaming his coaching staff. So in that moment, he was just like, let me make sure everybody knows that my coaching staff is doing me no favors right now.
11: Okay.
10: Izzy, is this just an Aaron Rodgers issue, or did you also have
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14: Are you a believer in the elf from Cleveland? That's their mascot. Deshaun Watson's 3-1 Cleveland squad. Are you a believer in them being authentic? Does this have staying power? Yeah, sure. Listen, I've seen enough. I think we should cancel the rest of the NFL season right now. Cleveland is 3-1. Why don't we just give Deshaun Watson the Walter Payton Man of the Year Award, because a lot of the NFL media is trying to give him that. And the Browns are closing in on 72 Dolphins territory. We'll just pretend that first loss didn't happen. And they should actually move some of their home games from Cleveland over to Canton and just play there, because all these players are going to end up enshrined with gold jackets. Never mind the 14 penalties against Pittsburgh or Deshaun Watson missing some funny throws.
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1: Week 4 of the NFL continues, and it's a tie game in Las Vegas between the Chiefs and the Raiders. They are tied at 7 apiece. Vikings lead the Dolphins at home 3-0. They're early in the second quarter, just like the Broncos and the 49ers, where Denver is up 3-0. The Seahawks in the end zone, they lead the Chargers at home 7-3 with about 5 minutes to go in the first quarter. The Patriots already defeated the Bills 29-26. Rams came back to beat the Eagles 24-20. Cowboys came alive in the second half to defeat the Texans 34-30. Houston still looking for their first win of the season. Bears roll past the Jets 23-12. Jaguars outscored the Bengals 22-17. Wide receiver Jamar Chase was ruled out with a concussion. Giants ended the game with a pick six and beat the Cardinals 36-24. MLB's postseason action, Padres lead the Brewers 1-0 after three innings. I'm Monty Bolaños.
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0: The second half is going down. Yeah! And you're locked into Fox Sports End Zone Radio. 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
0: 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Here's Dan Beyer, Monsi Bolaños, and former NFL All-Pro safety, Kerry Rhodes.
6: We've got our eye on four games here in this late window in week four, including a fight for supremacy in the AFC West. Who would have thunk it? And so far, it's lived up to the billing between the Raiders and Chiefs. Seahawks, as you heard Monty say, getting into the end zone. Emmanuel Wilson into the end zone as Jadarian Price is not available, placed on IR yesterday. How about those Dolphins hanging around with the Vikings and the Broncos and 49ers? A rematch of Super Bowl 24. Right now, it's going much better for Denver than that one did. That one ended 55-10 in favor of San Francisco.
7: That's right.
6: Don't worry, Monty, again, before you were born.
1: 55-10 just sounds like a rough Super Bowl.

0: Oh,
1: that sounds like a rough Super Bowl.
2: And think about this. Think about, not only did you lose 55-10, 2 years ago, you had a team put 35 points on you in a quarter. And then the year before that, you also then were, they weren't dominated, but they were controlled in a Super Bowl. That was Denver in the late 80s.
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2: And without Myles Garrett in this contest, who knows how long Aaron Donald's going to be out. Puka Nacua does return, but you have no idea on how he's going to be acclimated. And for three quarters of the game, they were pretty blah. And Matthew Stafford was picked off twice.
3: Mm-hmm.
2: And so now you're wondering, wait a second, is this the Matthew Stafford of Detroit days?
3: Nope.
2: is this Rams defense going to be able to hold up when you can't even stop an Eagles team that doesn't have Saquon Barkley, doesn't have Devontae Smith, doesn't have Dallas Goedert?
3: Mm-hmm.
2: Are they going to be able to survive? And how in the world, if Philadelphia can beat them with that team, how can you expect the Rams to compete with the defending champs in Seattle and what appears to be the red hot 49ers?
3: Yeah.
2: And then it all changed in the fourth quarter. Mm-hmm. And honestly, Kyron Williams put them on his back and ends up changing the tune. And the Rams get a 24-20 victory. They're 2-2. Not a bad start to the season. And the Rams are off and running. And I think Gonzo is probably right.
3: Yeah, it's crazy. When you watch that game, obviously, you talked about, you know, giving up the points to Philadelphia. They did score points. But even with that, Dan, like, they only probably had 180 total yards in the whole game, I think. I'm not sure on the exact number. I'll have to check it out. But offensively, the Eagles did nothing anyway. So the fact that they were winning in that moment, you know, it was more based off what the Rams weren't doing.
2: Mm-hmm.
3: But at the end of the day, these games are the type of games that changes your season around. When you think it's only four games in and we lost one, we can make up ground and pick up, you know, next week and, you know, kind of gain more momentum as the weeks go by. Like, these games are hard to swallow, especially Philadelphia in this situation. You got to win this game.
1: Yeah, you're right, Kerry. Total yards for Philadelphia, 172. For LA, 415. Yep. But I think it's what you just said. It wasn't that the Eagles looked impressive. It just looked like the Rams didn't look like themselves. Mm-hmm. And I just was like, there's no way they're going to play four quarters looking like this, especially when they lost Saquon Barkley to a hamstring injury. I just was like, there's no way. And I don't have a dog in the fight, but I was like, this is not how the Rams are going to end this game. And you give enough time for Sean McVay and Matthew Stafford to put something together. Kyron Williams, Puka Nacua had some catches. He didn't have any touchdowns, but for you to think, for the Eagles to kind of take it easy just because they had a 10-point lead. Maybe that's not what they

0: wanted to do, but it looked like they took it easy.
1: But
2: okay. Even talking about taking it easy, we talk about it all the time. They passed up two opportunities to get points.
0: Right.
2: Again, we keep talking. I say that a lot. Like, you pass up a field goal here and there, like, whatever. It changes the momentum and the flow of the game.
0: I mean, LA shut out Philadelphia in the second half.
1: The Eagles had a third and goal at the 2 yard line midway through the fourth quarter. I'm running the tush push every single time, even if it's from 2 yards out. Like, yeah. I'm just, Jalen Hurts did not get it on a run on third down. And then on fourth down, it was a passing, they threw an incomplete pass. I don't mind them going for it in that situation, but it just shows that the days when Philadelphia is knocking on the door and Saquon Barkley's fully healthy and could be a threat and Jalen Hurts just tush pushes it from, yeah, those days are over. And I think that the bigger picture is about the Rams. I think that, mm-hmm, I think this was an enormous victory for the Rams, but I think, like, in the immediacy of it, of who Philadelphia is. So let's say Saquon Barkley comes back from what I believe they're calling a hamstring injury.
0: Yes. Mm-hmm.
1: Do we trust him? This is now the fourth game this year, and he's been hurting two of them. Right?
2: It's downhill.
1: Yeah.
2: With Saquon.
1: Yeah.
2: His good years are behind him.
1: Correct.
2: Yeah.
1: Now Devontae Smith is hurt. So then who's going to step up? Dallas, they had to bring in Zach Ertz. Just as a dire, it's a dire look at an Eagles team. While I think that we're going to look at this Rams situation and point back to it weeks from now and be like, oh, that was the point when the Rams started their season.
2: Let me go ahead and make my guarantee.
0: Oh, okay.
2: This is what it was. And we're not done talking about it yet. I guarantee the Eagles do not make the playoffs this year.
1: The Eagles are out of the playoffs.
0: I have to go. I left it in the other room, but I do have them. I just realized
2: the Eagles
0: I left them
2: will
0: in the other room.
2: Not make the playoffs.
0: So we'll do it in the break.
1: We have a big board here for those of us that are just listening that we stole from Inside the NBA, where we will make predictions throughout the year. Mm-hmm. And we'll get to mine from last week a little bit later. Don't worry. They're laughing at me, not with me. And we pin them up on our board, and Carrie will have a prediction. You had a prediction last week as well that, yes, said
2: Falcons win the NFC South.
1: All right. Well, they haven't played since we last did it. They play tomorrow night. We'll, yeah, see if that stands. This will be number two. Mm-hmm. And again, Carrie owns about 56% of this board.
0: Yes.
1: So he's got a lot of room for his predictions, but you rule the Eagles out of the playoffs.
2: They're not winning that division. That team is, they're not as talented as they have been. Up front, they're not as strong, obviously. You talk about the tush push, Dan. They got stopped on the tush push in their own red zone to give the Rams good field position to go score. Like, it's not automatic with that, mm-hmm, either. So this team just, they put no fear in my heart.
0: No identity?
2: No identity
0: at all with Philadelphia. Yeah. And, like, I know Lane Johnson was a late scratch earlier today because of personal reasons. And I feel like every time he's not playing, the Eagles really have no identity. And you saw it so much in today's game. I'm with you. Like, I don't see them having a successful season.
1: I'm going to give the Rams a lot of credit as well, because I also think when we talk about the hype of the Rams, mm-hmm, we can easily point and say, ha ha, you didn't live up to the hype. I think it's difficult to do. I also think that the NFL put them in a really bad situation. Think about what the Rams have dealt with. Now, you can criticize Sean McVay with the Australia trip and the plans, and he now owns that.
2: Yeah.
1: But they made the team go to Australia. They then had them fly back to the States, gave them an extra day of rest because they had them play on a Monday night. Mm-hmm. But then what they did, when you do that, that means you have a short week. So then your short week is the next week. Now, I would have rather have played on Sunday than on the Monday in week two that the Rams ended up

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1: Third straight home game that they're playing after the trip to Australia for the Rams to end up coming back from that and being able to, you know, be 2-2. Yeah, look out. Maybe, you know, maybe they're going to be back on track, but I give them credit for navigating that.
2: That's a great point, Dan. I played out in Arizona, right? So that West Coast to that East Coast trip is hard anyway. Mm-hmm. Just getting acclimated because it's super early once you kick off out there at 10 o'clock. So great point, Dan, to be 2-2 for the Rams right now. Obviously, a lot of people expect them to be a juggernaut, but it just doesn't happen that way overnight. And so for them to eke out this win, it can be a momentum starter.
3: Call me crazy, but I do also feel like the Rams are just, they're like, let's just get into the playoffs. I honestly don't think they're trying to have a 14-3 record. I think they're just like, let's just get into the postseason, and that's what we're going to worry about. And to come out like this, that's the problem with any team facing the Rams. It's like, is there any time on the clock? They're not going to give up. If they think they can win, they're going to come back and take you.
1: You know, that's an interesting point. And Kerry, I'm curious on your thoughts on it, because I think Monty is correct, because the Rams probably looked at last year and said, look, we went to Carolina, we won. We went to Chicago, needed overtime, but we won. And we were, you know, maybe a muffed punt away from beating Seattle in Seattle. Mm-hmm. But that's not a way of good living. Like, to think that you're going to run the table. Mm-hmm. But I do think that with who they are and where they are in age with a lot of their star players, that it's better for them if the starting line is week 8 or week 9 or week 4. Do you feel that the Rams can navigate a path without home field advantage to get to a Super Bowl?
2: Yes, but I don't think they should. Now, I'm not going to say you're wrong or anybody's wrong, because that's not even about that. It's, yes, that could be the mindset. They want to be healthy going into the playoffs for sure. But the thing about the NFL, like, if you're trying to navigate things to be safe, or because you think there's a favorable matchup, it doesn't work that way. And usually when you get those matchups that you think you want, something happens because the football gods speak and they say, no. If you're not going to do it the right way, we're going to cost you. And I'm going to say teeter that line, respectfully. But of course, if they get in the playoffs, they feel they got a good chance to beat anybody.
3: Yeah, obviously it's a risk. But I think, like, as you added, age, what they've been through, I just feel like to them, it's like, let's just get into the playoffs. That is the most important thing. It's almost like they have a Super Bowl hangover. Almost like they have one, even though they shouldn't.
1: I think they have an offseason hangover. I thought that's what it was. Just everybody crowning them. Mm. Yeah, the whole Puka situation in the offseason also as a distraction. The Myles Garrett deal, maybe you're believing some of the hype. Honestly, even around the draft, there wasn't much drama in the draft except the Rams, who took Ty Simpson, right? You know, so there was a lot going on in the offseason, but this could be the point to mark down that things turned around for the Rams, and maybe they will be the team that so many feared entering this season. Not much has changed since Monty last gave you the update. Broncos up on the Niners, 3-0, 9 minutes to go until halftime, just under 9 minutes to go until halftime, and the Raiders and Chiefs in that AFC West battle, still tied up at 7. Raiders getting a first down and crossing midfield into Chiefs territory. Seahawks still with that 7-3 edge on the Chargers, while the Vikings have a 6-0 lead on Minnesota. Football is back, baby. 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Now, guys, speaking of the underdog, tonight, Sunday Night Football in Charlotte, the Panthers are an underdog to the visiting Lions, 3.5-point dogs. Who do you like tonight between the Lions and Panthers on Sunday Night Football?
2: I hate to do it to my little brother, but I'm going to take the Lions to cover that one. I think just offensively, they've been able to control the ball. And so, yeah, I give the Lions the edge here.
1: Cat fight in Charlotte, Monsi. I know where you're going.
3: I don't know if I like that, because, yeah, I just don't know if I could trust the Lions secondary. You know what I mean? Like, I don't know what they're capable of. Give me the Panthers.
2: There you go.
3: Give me the Panthers.
1: I'm on the Panthers as well.
3: Yeah.
2: You guys want to dap up in front of me?
3: Yes, we do.
1: We'll see what we do on the Monday night game. Monday night game, by the way, Falcons and Saints. We'll get to that a little bit later on. She's Monty Bolaños. That's the All-Pro Kerry Rhodes. I'm Dan Beyer. Coming up next.

0: It was a grand old shootout in the old state of Texas. We'll talk about the Cowboys-Texans next on End Zone Radio on Fox Sports Radio, presented by Underdog.
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2: 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Let's go.
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18: How much stock do you put into the Chargers coach Jim Harbaugh returning to college football? It is a highly volatile penny stock. I'm going to say less than a 5% chance, and I'm never wrong about this. The NCAA built a 10-foot wall. Build the wall. They built the wall. They built the wall around Jim Harbaugh. And how did they do that? Well, they gave him, when he was leaving Michigan, a 10-year show cause penalty that runs through the year 2038. And it's, it goes all the way to 2038, that penalty. And any program who's desperate enough and horny enough to bring Jim Harbaugh in, that means they face a full season suspension, meaning that you

0: can sign Jim Harbaugh. He is allowed to sign with any university. However, unless there's some kind of legal wrangling that goes on, Harbaugh would sign and then have to miss a season. He would also have to deal with a bunch of rules and regulations that other schools don't have to, as they would have government oversight, crippling restrictions in recruiting and practice time, travel, all that. And oh, by the way, by the time the show cause penalty expires, Jim Harbaugh will be in his mid-70s. So his path back to a college campus, and it's not going well right now in the NFL with the Chargers, but his path back to college, it's...
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8: Kelce goes in motion to the right. Chiefs are 3-by-1. Eligible receivers. Flood route. Right side. Caught. Touchdown! Kansas City. Tyquan Thornton to the right side to the pylon. And the Chiefs can tie the game with the PAT.
1: Back to Dan Beyer, Monsi Bolaños, and Kerry Rhodes.
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0: game, Dolphins and Vikings. At one point, Dolphins thought that they had a big touchdown. However, it was called back because the receiver was out of bounds and came back inbounds. Dolphins haven't been able to do anything. They lost Devon Achane. Justin Jefferson's not playing for Minnesota. Right now, offense hard to come by between those two teams at U.S. Bank Stadium in Minneapolis. But I thought we'd get their competitive games. Raiders-Chiefs, division games, sure, but we're just not getting a lot of points in these late window or this late window here.
1: Yeah, I think,
2: so far.
1: Go ahead. Yeah.
0: So far, you're right.
2: So
0: no,
2: far.
0: You're right.
1: Yeah, I think the defenses are catching up. You're getting to see some of these offenses multiple times now on tape, and yeah, the defense is going to catch up and play a little better.
0: And Monty is right to correct me. By the way, she's Monty Bolaños. That's Kerry Rhodes. I'm Dan Byer. She's right to correct me because I'm not right all the time. And we talk about our prediction board back here. I want to take you back to a week ago. Chris Perfett, can you load us up into the Wayback Machine, the Go Back? Can we, can we go back? This is us a week ago talking about the Cowboys and the receivers. And George Pickens is a better receiver right now than CeeDee Lamb.
1: Wait, are you saying that because your fantasy stuff or you really mean it?
0: Yeah. You just said, no, he is making more contested catches.
1: Yep.
0: It gets worse. I think he brings energy.
1: Mm-hmm.
0: It's crazy to say, but I think Pickens is a better option right now than CeeDee Lamb is.
2: You know, I think the personality, I think you're hitting on, because I see CeeDee Lamb, and I think CeeDee Lamb is great.
0: Good job,
2: but
0: Monty.
2: He also, I think he knows he's great. Mm-hmm. There's like a little, you know, and I think George Pickens is like, no, I am great. I'm going to show you. CeeDee Lamb's like, I am great.
1: Well, the reason he got to show him because he's trying to get a big deal.
2: For sure.
1: So it's the energy there is a little different. Go ahead, Dan. Yeah.
0: Give me another slip. Pickens, better statistic here. I'm putting him on the board right here.
1: Look, Dan, Dan is on one right now.
0: I was mad I didn't do one last week when they delayed the board.
2: I love
0: Pickens,
2: it.
0: More yards and TDs than Lamb.
1: More yards and touchdowns?
0: Yes.
2: Both.
0: Yes.
2: Ooh,
1: that's a bold one.
0: George Pickens had 3 targets, 2 catches, and 75 yards today against the Texans.
2: In your defense, they were contested catches.
0: He did bring energy.
2: He did.
0: CeeDee Lamb, by the way, 21 targets, 17 receptions, 189 yards, and a touchdown. It was the go-ahead touchdown, Dan, I believe, as well.
1: I sent the tweet to Schottenheimer, Justin, your honor.
3: Yep.
0: It didn't even take a month.
1: Nope.
0: It took 7 days. We didn't get the double-digit days for that. CeeDee Lamb separated himself so far from George Pickens today. I don't know if I can make it up in the final 13 weeks of the season. My goodness.
2: Man. It's early.
1: Dan, yeah. You tried to hedge it, though, Dan. You tried to hedge it. You said, I may be crazy for saying this. You did say that. You threw that on.
0: And I don't want to hedge any of these. There was a college football insider that tried to hedge his pick, and then he got it wrong, and then he's walking back on it saying that he never said it. Well, I'll let you guess who that is this past weekend. But the point is I never want to hedge. I truly believed that.
1: Yeah.
0: I thought Pickens would be motivated. And then today, all Dak Prescott did, except when he handed it off to Javonte Williams to score touchdowns, was he just threw it to CeeDee Lamb because Williams got in the end zone 3 times. 21 targets.
1: There's no way that's supposed to happen, Dan. Just from the defensive standpoint, I'm not even talking about like if the game plan's coming in to get CeeDee Lamb the ball, cool. There's no way you're catching 17 balls on me.
2: Let's make sure to say about himself.
1: No, 100%. Nobody.
2: Obviously, yeah. Texans are somebody's.
0: This was my biggest story of the day. Ahead of the Eagles and Rams, I'll tell you 2 reasons. Number one, I thought that I want to see how these teams do coming back from Brazil.
2: Mm-hmm.
0: Because the last time we saw, they got a couple extra days. So we talked about the Rams a little bit and coming back from Australia.
1: Mm-hmm.
0: Cowboys and Ravens both had games a week ago. At this time, they were playing in Rio.
1: Yeah.
0: And it took the Cowboys a little while to get started, but apparently no ill effects. They went on the road to Houston. I know it's not that far. Texas is enormous, but it's not like they had to go to Philadelphia or have to go to New York or anywhere. Shorter trip to Houston, but still took them a little while to get going. 28 points in the second half. Mm. And then the other point of it is I thought this was the opportunity for the Texans to turn it around. And it didn't happen. And for as many people that want to sit there and complain about CeeDee Lamb, we've talked about the Texans running game, but your boy D'Amico Ryan's defense today, I mean, to have CeeDee Lamb have 17 catches to that point, the Texans are now 0-4, and I'm sorry, it's not C.J. Stroud's fault.
1: No.
2: Mm-hmm. Well,
1: it isn't, Dan. You talk about being, considered by most coming into the season, probably the best defense coming into this year. they've underperformed. Obviously, they've had a lot more opportunities on

0: on them because their offense has been up and down. So opportunities create the opportunity for other teams to be successful against you, right? So there's, it's not just, you can never just point to one thing. A lot of times it's such a team sport. All three phases have to work together. But defensively, I'm let down by Lassiter right now, the corner from Houston. Mm. And not just because of this game, but I think he's underperformed this year. And you expect the two corners for that team to be really good, and he's not living up to it right now.
1: Yeah, it's almost worst case scenario in a way that CJ Stroud had a good game and they couldn't win. Mm-hmm. It's almost worst case scenario.
2: Yeah, with Nico Collins back.
1: Right.
0: With him back, yeah.
1: Yeah.
2: We've talked about their running game. I don't want to go back to it, but again, David Montgomery was never the solution. And if they thought that was the case, then they misjudged and they're paying the price for it now, but they don't have a running game right now. There's nothing to support, but CJ Stroud still threw for 347 yards today. Mm-hmm. Didn't throw any interceptions, sacked twice, but still, like, he had his team there for them to win that game. And they had opportunities to get stops. They had a fourth down that they could have got a stop. They could have put the ball away. You mentioned Lassiter. He dropped the interception against Buffalo in week one.
0: Yep.
2: So, like, they've had opportunities, but they've put themselves in this 0-4 spot. The Chiefs, by the way, big play down the sideline to Tyquan Thornton, and now they're going to have a first and goal under 2 minutes to go in Las Vegas, down 10-7 in that contest. But as we looked at everything that happened around the NFL earlier today, and it was just more about the Texans maybe confirming that there's no way I thought 0-4. I was as sure of anything that the Cowboys would have a bit of a hangover from Rio, that the defense wouldn't perform for them. That, by the way, did also happen because of the game CJ Stroud had. But I really like the Texans today and Dallas coming back for that win. I don't know how in the world you come back from 0-4.
0: Yeah, this year, this 0-4 is going to be different. We talked about it last week. The Texans have been one team that has been able to climb out of 0-4 holes to make the playoffs. And, you know, the last 10 years, they've been the only team that has done it twice and even once. But this is going to be hard. And I do want to give the Cowboys credit here, though. The Cowboys offense is dynamic, and they have been, and we knew that coming into the season. So, you know, best on best, Cowboys won today. But yeah, you talked about it, man. Houston's in a world of trouble right now.
1: There was a moment where Dak Prescott, after they, I think, scored a touchdown, he was on the sideline and they were still down. But it's like in that moment, he knew, oh, we're down, but we're not out. And this is it. And we're going to come back and win it. And mm-hmm. you could just tell that he knew on the sideline. And based on what happened in Brazil, they were like, we can't let this one slip out of our hands, mm-hmm. just like that one did against the Ravens.
2: I don't think teams get, like, buy into the hype of their certain games. Like, I think at some point it probably wears off. But this was a big game for Houston because it's 25 years since the team came into the National Football League. Mm-hmm. It was a big throwback because, remember, their first ever game was against the Dallas Cowboys on Sunday Night Football that David Carr and the Texans ended up winning. And it was crazy. I mean, it was to think that an expansion team could come in and then, you know, the Cowboys are playing in the game and what do you know? Houston comes in and wins it. This was kind of honoring that game all week long. I saw clips of what it was like for the Texans and the organization to start. And maybe that's what got me all sentimental and thinking that the Texans were going to be able to do it, but they just could not do it today. And Dallas for them, back to square one. And after we've talked with all the problems of the Eagles having the NFC East, Monty, I know, picked the Cowboys in the Super Bowl. I picked them to win the NFC East. Where'd you have the Cowboys?
0: I picked the Cowboys.
2: Yeah. Well. So now they're at 2-2 and looking like in decent position to maybe claim that division with the issues that Philadelphia is having.
1: New York Giants are like, hold on a second, guys.
2: Yes, they are.
1: They are. They're like, hold on a second. We're 3-1.
0: They are. But that 3-1 is not the same as Dallas 2-2. Right.
1: Listen,
0: now.
1: I hear you. But the fact that the Giants are 3-1 without Jackson Dart is, I think, big for them. Like, they think there's a chance for us, not maybe to win the division, but there's a chance for us to still pull this off without Jackson Dart. You know, Jameis Winston may throw three interceptions. There was five interceptions in that game today between Jacoby Brissett and Jameis Winston.
2: Yeah.
1: There was five interceptions. That's going to happen, but they put up points, and I feel like the Giants are a fun team to watch. I like them.
2: We're going to get to the Giants in a little bit. We do want to tell you the Chiefs are knocking on the door, as we said, but they're now facing a third and goal at the 10-yard line, and now there was there a timeout? Yeah, Kansas City called a timeout before their third down play. Vikings had the football in Dolphins territory, but unable to cash in. And it looks like they're going to have to settle for a field goal attempt with just 4 seconds remaining until halftime. So the Dolphins defense standing tall. The Seahawks converted a 3rd and 15 as Sam Darnold hit

0: Jackson Smith and Jigba to get into Chargers territory. Now a first and 10 from the Seahawks. And is that Emmanuel Wilson going for a big run? Next, it's Rashid Shaheed on an end around getting into the end zone. So a little trickeration for the Seahawks and they score. So now Seattle extends their lead in a battle of me against Monty here. All right.
1: Listen.
0: There we go. We're going to take off the, impartial hat. There it is. All right. We love to see that.
2: I just wish the Seattle didn't score here because I know it's fall right now. We're having pitcher duels going all across the board right now, but then they go out and score.
0: That's true. And we got a pitcher's duel going on in Milwaukee right now as well. Monty, you'll get to that. You want to get to that now?
1: Sure.
0: Let's do some fantasy numbers coming up in about 10 minutes or so.
1: All right.
0: Take it away, Monty.
1: Yeah, the NLDS underway today, fellas. Two games, and both of them are on FS1, so you can catch all the action. But the Padres currently lead the Brewers 2-1 in Milwaukee after five innings. A very tense game, one with a home run that hit the cable. I think that was the right call. I don't know.
0: Can I tell you what? So, for those that missed it, it appeared it could have been a home run.
1: It
0: could have been. Here's the deal. If it bounces in fair, it's a live ball.
1: Correct.
0: So, it's just a matter that Jackson Churio caught it.
1: Correct.
0: It could have been advantageous for the Padres that they could have scored a run in that situation to tie it last night.
1: But it also could have gone foul. The way it landed, it is what it is. And right now the Padres have a lead, so that's important.
0: And France has an RBI single,
1: He has an RBI single. It's how they got on the scoreboard first. From LA, Braves and Dodgers, that's going to start at 8 p.m. Eastern time. But just a quick recap of the scores right now that you just went through. Vikings did hit that field goal, so they lead the Dolphins at halftime 9-0. The Chiefs and the Raiders are tied at 10 apiece late in the second quarter. I've got a prediction to put on the board soon, guys. Broncos and 49ers are tied at 3 late in the second quarter. Halfway through the second, the Seahawks lead the Chargers 13-3. Dan, this is only a win if you win by 25.
0: Jason Myers just missed the extra point.
1: So there you go. So I wouldn't even be that proud because the Chargers are, let me just double check that. 0-3. That's what that is. What started earlier today in the NFL? Well, it all came from London, guys. The Colts outscored the Commanders 30-13. Washington lost starting quarterback Marcus Mariota to a knee injury and was replaced by a 7th-round rookie quarterback, Ethan Kaliakmanis. I don't know if we're going to say that name again, but that's who it was today. He ended 15 of 33, 186 yards, one touchdown, one interception. Mariota apparently aggravated his MCL injury. He's going to have tests done, but there is hope that Jaden Daniels will be back next week. The Patriots defeated the Bills 29-26. Josh Allen threw a touchdown and rushed for a touchdown. He became the Bills' all-time leader in scrimmage touchdowns with 88. He's the only quarterback in all of the franchises where the leader in scrimmage touchdowns is the quarterback. All the other franchises, it's a wide receiver, it's a tight end, it's somebody else. He's the only one. Rams came back to beat the Eagles 24-20. LA shut out Philadelphia in the second half. Philadelphia lost Saquon Barkley to a hamstring injury early in the game. Cowboys came alive in the second half to beat the Texans 34-30. Houston still looking for their first win of the season. Bears roll past the Jets 23-12, but they got an interception. They got an interception, first one in 637 days. Yes. Jaguars outscored the Bengals 22-17. Jamar Chase was ruled out with a concussion after a face mask call. Giants ended the game with a pick six and beat the Cardinals 36-24. Packers held on 17-14 against the Buccaneers. And the Ravens had a 24-18 win over the Titans. Lamar Jackson, who ended 15 of 20, 222 yards and two touchdowns, did not play in the second half.
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10: All right, I do. If you listen to this show, Kelvin and I talked about it. Kelvin thought he had the backing of Jim Nance and thought he would return, correct? I don't want to miss Kelvin.
11: Well, yeah, more bigger, I thought. CBS, I didn't think they would want to look like bad guys, you know, like leave him when he's down. So
10: but
11: I thought
10: maybe you said that Jim Nance too would.
11: Yeah, I was saying if Jim Nance says that's my guy, then CBS would say, then all right, we're going to give him a shot.
10: All right. I never thought he was coming back. And we're living a different time. People frown on drunk driving. You're driving around with an open container. This is not coming from dinner. You know what I mean? And maybe you can make that case that you have one too many and you know, or something. But with Lyft and Uber and all the other ways, there's no reason you should get in a car and you're driving around with an open container. So this was it. This is easy to me. CBS basically said, no Romo. That's what they said. No Romo. And they moved off of him. This is not a shock. I gave you, go back and you can watch the show that we talked about this when it's originally happened about a month ago. And I said they had three reasons to get rid of Tony Romo. No Romo is what CBS said. And for good reason. Number one.
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18: Penn State back into prominence where, okay, we got guys now. We got some dudes. We could compete for the national championship. 1 year later, and they have fallen so far off the map, you can't even see them. A heritage program like Penn State, coach is gone, players are gone, quarterback left for the NFL rather than come back for another. Now I'm gone, guys. I'm not going to worry about trying to petition coming back. No, I'm leaving. And sometimes the fall in college football now, especially in the NIL era, and things happening as fast as they are, it is stunning, and especially stunning.

0: For a team like Penn State that had been back at in a rarefied air, or at least thought to be back in that rarefied air, and now it feels like Penn State is starting over. Like, yeah, they're completely starting over.
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1: Rashid Shaheed in the backfield. He gets the toss, goes left side, cuts back in. He's got some running room down the far side. 10, 5, touchdown! Seahawks, a 27-yarder.
0: Once again, here's Dan Beyer, Monsi Bolaños, and Kerry Rhodes.
2: 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Seahawks Radio Network with that highlight. Seattle at the two-minute warning is facing a fourth and one. I think they were going to just try to draw the Chargers offside. No reason for them to go for it at this point. They had a third and about 16, and Jackson Smith and Jigba got about 14 or 15 of it. But I believe the Seahawks will punt when they come back out, or at least try to draw the Chargers offsides and then punt with 2 minutes to go, as the Chargers offense, Kerry, has just been stalling as it has all season long.
3: It's bad. Dan, you look at the Chargers and you can feel it through the TV. There's no urgency. There's no precision in anything that they do. It's just kind of like, I'm going to call a play and hope it works. That's what it feels like.
2: Monsi's going to give us her fantasy hits in just a little bit. But if I were to have you guess, through 28 minutes of play, how many yards Justin Herbert has passing so far in this game? And we've been following four games. The Raiders, by the way, kicked a field goal at the end of the half. They lead the Chiefs 13-10. We mentioned the Seahawks up 13-3. The field goal kicking contest is alive and well in San Francisco, 3-3. And the Vikings are winning their field goal kicking contest against the Dolphins, 9-0. But if I had to give you a guess, how many yards passing Justin Herbert has in the first half, what would you say, Kerry Rhodes?
3: I would say 34.
2: Did you cheat?
3: I didn't look at anything. No.
2: 34 yards passing.
4: That's exactly it.
2: Exactly.
4: Oh,
2: it.
4: Wow.
2: Yes, it is.
3: I didn't look anywhere.
2: Yeah, I know he didn't. Actually, he didn't. I watched him the whole time. Look, Mike Gonzalez is just amazed. Are you dumbfounded by the sage Kerry Rhodes here?
4: Turn your mic on.
2: Yeah, turn it. Yeah, Chris, turn his mic on. He's just as.
5: Chris has got me down over here.
2: Yeah, that's all right.
5: No, I totally thought you looked it up. That was just like so perfect.
3: No, I mean, I told you they have no energy through the screen. So I knew it was low, but that number was just a shot in the dark.
2: You're like, it's either 8 yards or 34.
4: Yeah.
2: I'll give him the benefit of the doubt.
4: Is that a benefit of the doubt with 34 yards?
2: It's not much
3: of
2: one.
3: Spot on. That's correct.
2: But it is a benefit. His quarterback rating is QBR, the ESPN one that goes from 0 to 100, would be 7.4.
4: Nice, nice. I think I could do better than that.
2: Yeah, it is not good right now.
3: I would pay to see Monty out there behind.
4: No bueno. Listen, I would run under so many legs. I would get through it.
2: By the way, I stand corrected. It's not his QBR. It's his actual rating. It's the one that goes to 158.3.
4: Wow.
2: It is
4: 7.4.
2: Mm. Right now,
3: man.
2: I mean, Sam Darnold's thrown an interception in this game, and his rating is 80.
4: Monty,
2: he could have thrown three of them, to be honest. Like, the old Sam Darnold is back.
4: He's back.
2: He is back in effect. The Seahawks have that 10-point lead. Monty, I don't think you're going to have any Seahawks on your fantasy hits.
4: No.
2: But who did make your fantasy hits as we take a look at the fantasy numbers for week four in a segment we like to call Fantasy Hits and Misses.
4: We've got
0: go. Fantasy hits.
2: I know.
0: And
2: Chris was
0: misses.
2: Ramming to Mike. I knew I could see him.

0: The profile, he wasn't even looking at. What was going on, Chris?
1: I was explaining to him an ugly nap I had that threw me off yesterday.
0: The dumb part.
1: And it's apparently it's still throwing me off.
0: You're done in 10 minutes. Okay, actually five.
2: In five. Yes. Yeah, in five. Some of the names are not names we've said the last couple of weeks, so that is exciting. Your top quarterback today, Drake May, The New England Patriots defeated the Buffalo Bills. 31 fantasy points. He threw for 269 yards and a touchdown. He did have an interception, but he's your highest quarterback so far, along with C.J. Stroud. C.J. Stroud in a loss to the Cowboys, 26 points. He threw for 347 yards and two touchdowns. We'll do an honorable mention for Joe Burrow, even though, again, they lost, but he had 25 fantasy points today.
0: Just a quick update. Justin Herbert has thrown an interception.
2: Thank you.
0: To Ernest Jones.
3: So is it a rating of two now, or is it negative?
2: Can it be negative? Negative?
0: It's the third Chargers turnover of the first half.
2: That's good. Ooh. Yeah, that's good. But my shirt's really cute.
3: It is.
2: The top running back today, Kyren Williams for the Rams, 36 fantasy points. He had 16 carries for 80 yards and two touchdowns. He also had 10 catches for 67 yards. Javonte Williams with a hat trick today, 31 fantasy points, but he had 19 carries, 62 yards, and three touchdowns. And Kyle Manungai, I really just like saying his name, he is the next best running back today with 27 fantasy points. When it comes to the wide receivers, we already talked about him. CD Lamb is the top receiver today. Dan's favorite. 41 fantasy points, 17 catches, 189 yards, one touchdown. He did have a rushing attempt, minus 6 yards, so no bueno there. Two players that came back to action today that are at the top of the fantasy board. Nico Collins, 30 points today, 7 catches, 118 yards, and 2 touchdowns. And also Puka Nacua, who had 27 fantasy points, no touchdowns, but he did have 9 catches for 125
0: yards. Had a rushing touchdown.
2: He did have a rushing touchdown. Yes, you're right. There we go. He had that was weird when he did get it, that rushing touchdown.
3: What's the highest a player can make in fantasy? Is it?
2: I don't think the limit does not exist.
3: Oh, there's not one? Oh, okay.
0: Infinity.
2: It's from Mean Girls. The limit does not exist.
3: Got it. Oh my goodness. Mean Girls.
2: It's so good. It was Mean Girls Day yesterday.
0: Seahawks in the end zone. Emmanuel Wilson, a touchdown run.
2: Another one. You know, it's not even worth, I'm not even mad. I know we're supposed to be enemies right now, but it's, not even fun.
0: And let's be honest, it's more of you against Grace. That's Monty's friend, Grace. I love the Seahawks. I like the Seahawks, ever since I was a little kid. But it's really a you against Grace rivalry, isn't it?
2: Yes, it really is. We were texting. I was like, don't be nice to me. You are my enemy. And she's like, oh, my bad. Okay.
0: The extra point by Jason Myers this time is good. So it's 20-3 to Seattle.
3: Dan, I want to talk about before we get out of here, we just had Pat Surtain limp off the field here for Denver as well.
0: That it would be an enormous loss if it was of any length of time. In this game, in a 3-3 ball game, it's a big, big loss. But that would be something. The Niners, by the way, have the ball in Denver territory at the 41-yard line with just 13 seconds left. They don't have any timeouts, so they're going to have to get up to the ball and spike it as Brock Purdy gets about a gain of 5. I don't know if that was to George Kittle or who it was, but San Francisco
2: will... McCaffrey.
0: Christian McCaffrey. Mm-hmm. The Eddie Pinheiro is going to come out and try to attempt a long field goal to give the Niners the lead at the half. Dolphins are driving. Big play by Ollie Gordon's got them in Minnesota territory, but it's 3rd and 8, and they do not convert, so they're going to have to settle for a field goal attempt at 4th and 8 from the Vikings' 9-yard line. But Riley Patterson is on for a field goal, so a pair of field goals. We'll let you know how they work out right now. Simultaneously being kicked. Dolphins is good, so it's 9-3 Minnesota in that one. 54 yards from Eddie Pinheiro, and it was blocked. And Denver is picking it up and trying to lateral it. Best be just probably go down, right, Kerry?
3: Yeah. Yes.
0: In that situation, end of the half.
3: Yes.
0: You don't want anything stupid to happen. But so the field goal is blocked. So that's 3-3. My goodness. We have 3-3, 9-3, 13-10, and Seahawks now kind of pulling away. But that was 7-3 for a while. Oh, my goodness. He is Kerry Rhodes. I'm Dan Beyer. That's Monty Bolaños with a look at our fantasy numbers. Coming up next on Fox Sports Radio, a lot more from the early games today. What happened to the Buffalo Bills? And while we think this win turned the Rams season around, what could it have done for the New England Patriots? It was a historic day for the New York Jets. plus what happened in London today.

0: may shake things up in one division. 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We are
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2: If you had to make the deal today, would you sign Drake May to a big extension? Yes or no?
3: I don't know if his shoulder's still bothering him. I don't know when he got hurt with that shoulder. Ray, maybe you could find that out, because I have been bringing this up ad nauseum. Of look at the five games, look at the postseason last year, not just the Super Bowl. Something was off there. I don't know if his shoulder is bothering him, but this is an issue. Now, you can say he doesn't have A.J. Brown. He had Stephon Diggs last year, but I don't think he had, you know, a typical number one wide receiver, and he still made it work. Yeah, Ray?
4: I'm seeing he hurt his shoulder in the AFC Championship game against the Broncos.
3: Okay, so then what does that mean for the, you know, previous games where he didn't play well? Here's Mike Vrabel, is head coach, on the struggles of Drake May, and is there any issue, tension between coach and quarterback?
5: Grant Hill said this morning that he had heard that there is an issue between you and Drake May. Are there any issues?
6: He heard from unnamed sources. Let me just tell you why I'm here. 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Believe it or not, I had choices to where I wanted to coach. I wanted to coach here because Drake was the quarterback. So.
3: And he did finish runner-up in the MVP, and he did get to a Super Bowl. That is a great payoff. If you're Mike Vrabel and you're not sure where you want to go, do you want to follow kind of in the shadow of Bill Belichick? And he wasn't afraid because maybe he had found his Tom Brady and Drake May. And maybe he still has. But there's something wrong with the situation.
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1: Week 4 of the NFL continues, and in Las Vegas, it's the Raiders who lead the Chiefs 13-10. They just got going in the third quarter. Las Vegas has the ball right now around midfield. Also early in the third quarter in Minnesota, where the Vikings lead the Dolphins 9-3. Minnesota does have the ball in Miami territory. At halftime, the Broncos and the 49ers are tied at 3 apiece, while the Seahawks lead the Chargers 20-3 in Seattle. They're late in the second quarter. Sam Darnold is 9-14 for 116 yards and a touchdown. He does have one interception as well. Earlier today, the Rams came back to beat the Eagles 24-20. Patriots defeated the Bills 29-26. And the Cowboys came alive in the second half to beat the Texans 34-30. In Major League Baseball, the NLDS continues. The Padres lead the Brewers 2-1 in Milwaukee. It's the bottom of the sixth inning. Amancio Bolaños.
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2: Dolphins trying to get a stop in Minneapolis to keep them within arm's length of the Minnesota Vikings. The Raiders are on the move, as you heard Monty say, now in Chiefs territory. The Chargers are trying to get a little bit closer to Seattle at the end of the first half there. Cameron Dicker is on for a 39-yard field goal attempt. And Monty, any confidence in this?
3: No. But I do have Cameron Dicker in fantasy, so that's good for me.
2: Well, he just personal. Gave you some points.
3: That's
2: because his kick is good from 39 yards out. 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Speaking of Underdog, tonight it's the Panthers and Lions. That is a contest where the Panthers are the underdog. Tomorrow night, it's the Falcons and Saints, and it's the Falcons who are the underdog in that division rival. Let's focus on Monday night because we touched on Sunday night earlier. When you look at this, it's the, I believe, 20th anniversary of the Monday night game and the Steve Gleason blocked punt and just the return of the Saints to the Superdome. That's what's going to be happening on Monday night. A lot of emotion there. Can the Falcons overcome that as they're a 2.5-point dog to the Saints, Kerry Rhodes?
4: Ooh, Dan, I forgot about that. That's going to be a hard one to overcome for the Falcons. But a division rival, I think the Falcons found something with Penix. I'm going to take the Falcons to cover.
2: Even against Tyler Shook in your Saints?
4: Even against my Louisville Tyler Shook.
2: Louisville. You like the underdog. Monsi, who do you like in Falcons Saints? Is the Saints are that 2.5-point favorite, according to Underdog.
3: I want to take the Saints to cover, but I don't like it. I just don't. I agree. I think Michael Penix may, you know, be cooking something up for Atlanta after the first couple of rough 2 weeks. But I can't just agree that this week it's going to go the same way. Well, I think the Saints have more of a foundation, more of they know what they're doing at home. So I want to take the Saints, but I'm not that comfortable with it. But I'm taking the Saints.
2: I'm going to take the Saints as well.
4: Take the Saints.
2: Yes. I don't want to bet against that home cooking and what could be a crazy scene.
4: It's going to be a crazy scene.
2: I'll tell you what, the underdog that I didn't like in today's game, the Raiders at home, now about to kick a field goal to extend their lead or try to extend their lead 13-10. We're early in the second half here, and there has been no sign of the Raiders really slowing down. Flags are on the play as the kick was good. I'm not necessarily sure what happened, but we'll find out in a second. I didn't think that the Chiefs were good enough to blow the Raiders away, but seeing these two teams on the same field, Rashee Rice, by the way, doubtful to return to this game, just makes me think that they're a lot closer than I even thought, and I know it's very disrespectful for the Raiders, and I've picked against them the last 2 weeks because I just didn't think that, I just didn't see a Raiders team going 3-0 or 2-0.
4: Right.
2: And now we could be seeing them going 4-0 against the Kansas City Chiefs team.
4: Yeah, and that was a big penalty. I think it was 4th-and-4. So if it was against the Chiefs, that would give the Raiders a first down on this drive. But yeah, I mean, most teams are pretty close, Dan, when you look at the NFL teams. There's so many talented people on rosters. And I think this is the biggest thing with, I think the biggest misconception about it is that it's a players league, which it is. But if you don't have the head coach that puts you in the right situations to be successful, you won't have a chance to win. And so we're seeing

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1: And I feel like there's been multiple occasions where it's come down to a one-score game and 3 points at times. And against the Chiefs, you need as many points as you can take. But I like being aggressive, but right there in that situation, just take the points, get out of there. Force them to be to score a touchdown in that situation.
2: The Chiefs are going to take over at the 18-yard line, so they're not pinned back deep. Mm-mm. Also, it's 13-10 right now. This game's not going to end 38-34, no. The way that this game is being played. So to take the points to from that perspective, you make it 16-10. And if Kansas City goes down, guess what? You're not obligated to score a touchdown yourself to come back and take the lead. So then maybe, you know, 19-17, and you're still in control and you can win the game. I think that's one that I understand, like, wanting to go up two scores, but still, even if you convert the first down, you're going to have to get another set of, you know, downs after that or somehow score because you're only at the 18-yard line, and now you haven't necessarily pinned them back. Yeah, I would have just kicked the field goal.
3: But you know, the Raiders, I feel like at this point, are just playing with house money. Mm-hmm. They're testing themselves. They're pushing the limits. There's no reason for them to not give it a go. I think it's different when we're talking about a team like the Bills, the Rams, the Ravens that are expected to go far and deep versus a team like this that nobody had 3-0. I feel like they're allowed to kind of...
2: The part where I would disagree, though, is they're in it now. Like, they are in it. When you look at the division and you look at where, you know, Denver is right now and you look at where the Chargers are right now, the Chargers aren't a threat. So now you got to worry about Denver and you got to worry about Kansas City. Well, you're playing Kansas City right now, so you beat them. Now you get an edge on them. You're, you know, one of the few 4-0 teams. So that's the only thing. Like, I don't disagree with you in how I view the Raiders. I do feel it's a bit of house money here. But if you win this game, this goes very far. Mm-hmm. And, you know, and to that point, you're hanging around. And you're also telling your team, I still think we're good enough.
4: Exactly.
2: I still think that we're good enough that we can settle for three here and still win this football game. So that's why I don't like it.
4: Yeah, that's the old school thinking, Dan. That's kind of how I live as well. Like, we're supposed to be here. This isn't a fluke. This is who we are. I'm going to show my team this is who we are. But also, I mean, on the flip side of that, if you're being aggressive, you're telling your team we're aggressive as well. So that's why I say, is it a feel? Because if it's a feel versus analytics, then that's a different story. And we're here watching all these things at the same time. We can't really see the feel. So I don't really, I don't know.
3: Well, I feel.
4: Yeah. What you feel, Monty?
3: I feel.
4: What you feel?
3: That regardless of what happens in this game and how it ends, I feel the Raiders go to the playoffs this year.
4: Woo! Is that your guarantee?
3: That is my guarantee.
2: Get on the board.
3: Going on the board.
2: Monty's first prediction goes on the board. Raiders in the playoffs.
4: Look at Mike. Mike, he can't even contain himself.
3: He can't even contain. And it's not even just because of how the Raiders are playing. Mm-hmm. It has to do with how other teams are playing also in the AFC that make me feel like there's no reason the Raiders can't get in there. And they're about to have a couple of rough weeks. They're playing right now the Chiefs. They're going to play the Bills, the Patriots, the Broncos. I think they're about to have a nice little gauntlet. Yeah. If they can get through this, maybe even win this one. They're going to be in such a good position, but it's just because of how other teams are playing. It's not even just that I like how the Raiders are playing. I think it's a mixture of things. So I'm putting it on the board.
4: Put it on the board, Monty.
3: Raiders make the playoffs. I guarantee it.
4: And she guarantees it.
3: Guarantee.
2: If the playoffs started as we speak at this minute, the Raiders obviously would be in the playoffs at 3-0. They would be the top wild card. And they would be going on the road to Cleveland. How about that?
4: Perfect.
2: Welcome to that world. That is a whole new world, if you will.
4: Dan, hold up. Before we go, let me put out a cautionary tale real quick, Monty, because I've been in this situation before in a team that wasn't expected to, you know, do much coming into the year. We started out, Dan, what'd I tell you? 4-0.
2: 4-0.
4: And did not make the playoffs. And only won two more games the rest of the season. So let's pump the brakes on the, but you made your guarantee.
3: No, 100%. Yeah. I know.

0: know that this is no real guarantee. I mean, like, the Chargers, when was it they started 0-4 and made the playoffs? Like, it can happen either way.
1: Yeah.
0: I just think, as we have discussed teams that don't seem to have an identity, mm-hmm. a foundation, I do think the Raiders have that. Mm-hmm. They improved in the areas that they needed to. They're still figuring it out, and yet they still look good while they're figuring it out. Trust me, I don't want to like the Raiders. They're in the same division.
1: she so wants to become a Raiders fan, a Chargers fan.
0: I can't.
1: No, you can't.
0: No,
2: you cannot.
0: No, I can't jump on this bandwagon like I did the Knicks. You know? But I like the Raiders.
1: Oh, God. You can't say that. You can't say it.
2: You can't say
1: it. Can't do it.
2: Nope. I like the Raiders.
0: The Raiders.
1: Do you know how much I can't stand the Fab Five because they were Ohio State's rival? Like, to this day, I still haven't watched that 30 for 30.
2: Really?
1: I refuse to watch it. My favorite player of all time, Jim Jackson, is friends with all of them. He's friends with Jalen Rose and Juwan Howard.
2: Yeah.
1: I cannot stand the Fab Five. It's been 4 years.
3: Yeah.
1: It is 35 years going on now. Yes. It's even to that point. So you can't do it, Monsi. I'm sorry.
0: I grew up watching my brother Gus root for the Raiders and watch the Raiders. Like, that's what I grew up watching. And he's not into the NFL as much anymore.
1: Mm-hmm.
0: But we were talking about the Raiders yesterday, and he's like, I guess I got to jump back on that. Oh. Bring out all of my gear from back then.
1: Gonzo, is Gus welcome back on the Raiders bandwagon as they force a Chiefs punt so it didn't hurt him?
2: Yeah.
1: Oh, fine. Wow. That's very kind of you.
2: We'll take what we can get right now. So, yeah, I'm on board with
1: Gus
2: that.
1: Gus is back on the bus.
0: He's back.
1: I'll tell you what, people are leaving the bandwagon of the Philadelphia Eagles after what happened today in the second half against the Rams. Plus, the Bills fall to New England. This happened last year. Bills got off to that great start. New England goes to Buffalo and beats them. What do you know? New England having their own issues today end up pulling on a win. We'll ask our NFL insider, Adam Kaplan, what he thinks is happening with Philadelphia and what's happening with New England. Was today an opportunity for them to turn around their season? Let me quick get you up to date of what's happening in the games going on right now. Told you the Chiefs were forced to punt, so the Raiders get that stop. Raiders will get the football back with 8:38 left to go in the third quarter. They are up 13-10 on the Chiefs. Broncos and Niners just underway in the second half, tied up at 3 in Santa Clara. The Vikings have the football, up 9 on the Dolphins, 12-3, 4:11 to go in the third quarter, and they're still at the half in Seattle. Seahawks lead the Chargers by a score of 20-6. You got something for me, Carrie? Are we good?
2: We're good.
1: All right, we are good. We'll be back with our NFL insider, Adam Kaplan, giving us the ins and outs of week 4 next year on End Zone Radio, presented by Underdog on Fox Sports Radio.
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5: Star, he's always given the Red Sox problems. So the National League is better than the American League, and it's not particularly close. So to beat the Brewers or the Padres or the Dodgers or the Braves, you're going to need Bellinger. You're going to need great pitching. So in years past, they were so Aaron Judge reliant that he was having bad at bats. He was pressing. Now they're an athletic team. They're not old and slow and poor defensively, which they'd been in previous years. They're athletic, top 10 in stolen bases. They're younger. And they're just more layered. They're a more complete team. If you go to Aaron Judge, and the Buffalo Bills can attest to this, having the best player in a sport doesn't necessarily hoist trophies. There was a four-year period where Aaron Judge was having so many bad at-bats. Remember that World Series error against the Dodgers in like the fifth inning? It was awful. He batted 133, 250, 139, 184 from 2000 to 2024. And it was just lots of bad at bats. And he was pressing because if he didn't play well, they didn't win. That is not it. The one way for a team to slow down the bats of the National League is elite starting pitching. And the Yanks have three aces. Again,
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16: Puka Nacua is left. Davante Adams is right. Two tight ends in formation. Strong left. They run it left. Kyren to the edge of stiff arm. Turns it down the numbers. Stays on his feet. And he's in. Kyren Williams puts it in the paint. And the Rams have their first lead of week four with 70 seconds left in Philadelphia.
6: Once again, here's Dan Beyer, Monsi Bolaños, and Kerry Rhodes.
17: It's End Zone Radio, presented by Underdog here on Fox Sports Radio. He's Kerry Rhodes, that's Monsi Bolaños, and I'm Dan Beyer, watching the Dolphins get a little bit closer to the Vikings. Ollie Gordon, a touchdown. Extra point is good. It's now 12-10. Seahawks are knocking on the door, facing a 3rd-and-1 from the 6-yard line against the Chargers, and Sam Darnold is throwing a touchdown pass to Torrey Horton. So it's 26-6 with the extra point. Coming up, Chiefs still trail the Raiders 13-10, and the 3-3 ball game in the third. Threes are wild in Santa Clara. Niners 3, Broncos 3. Let's call them the 39ers right now, just because it goes with the theme. Tied up at 3 apiece, 10:44 left in the third quarter in that ball game. We played the Rams highlight because they beat the Eagles in Philadelphia. We head to that area of the country where our NFL insider Adam Kaplan is. Hit him up at Kaplan NFL. See him on Sports Grid and on the Inside the Birds podcast. Let's take it from the bird side of things, Adam. How did LA come back to grab this victory in Philadelphia against the Eagles today?
18: Yeah, Dan, look, a lot of things happen. The

0: Eagles are now down 7 starters out of their 22. They had the Lane Johnson situation. He had a personal issue before the game. They found out this morning, as I understand it, they wouldn't be available likely, and he wound up not being available. And they just started to melt down. You know, the offense has been pitiful. They've not scored a third quarter point this season. It's hard to believe.
1: Wow.
0: But yet they were up 20-10. It wasn't like their offense was doing anything. It was just that Darius Cooper, the undrafted free agent last year out of Tarleton State, his first two pass targets in this game were caught for a touchdown. One of them was incredible, maybe the catch of the year.
1: Mm-hmm.
0: And they just hung in there. And then, unfortunately, the defense started to fold. The rain became a problem. Tom Brady talked about it during the broadcast. He did a great job explaining how tough it is to throw, even when it's not raining hard, but the ball's slick. And you can't keep giving Matthew Stafford opportunities. He was awful for one half, and he hung in there. And at the end, the undermanned Eagles could not hang on, and they did not.
2: Yeah, Adam, we talked about this earlier in the first segment, and just –

0: Yeah, so they were down to one healthy running back. They have three on the practice squad, so likely you're going to have to add two from the practice squad for the game. Devontae Smith, their best receivers out. Their number one tight end's out. So, you know, what can they do? With what they have, guys, with what they have, Sean Mannion, the first-year offense coordinator, has got to do a better job with motioning. You know, it's really odd. Like, I was looking at the data on this. Hurts is playing under center more than he has the past two seasons by game.
1: Yeah.
0: But they rarely do play action. They just have him drop back. Or they're not faking the handoff. It's really odd. He's done an okay job, nothing special. So I think he could do a better job. Their defense has surprised me. You know, they did get the two turnovers today, but yep, they kind of ran out of gas somewhat to the injury. So they have a lot of problems in a division that's been turned upside down with them losing. And Dallas's incredible job coming back.
2: Mm-hmm.
0: Their defense has been awful, but their offense is carrying the load there. And the Giants, they're the strangest 3-1 team I've seen.
1: That's what I'm saying too.
0: Crazy. I just don't understand. It's good for them, though. It's a cool story.
3: Yeah. You're listening to End Zone Radio here on Fox Sports Radio, and we're talking to our NFL insider, Adam Kaplan. Adam, another team that had to come back, get it together in the second half, the Cowboys. They beat the Texans 34-30. If Houston's defense is not doing their job, what does Houston have?
0: Yeah, and here's the thing, Monty. C.J. Stroud finally had a good game. He played really well. He had this issue. He would move. He'd move for no reason, and he'd see pressure that wasn't there, and we saw some of that before this game, but he was not the problem. Now, David Montgomery's not an explosive runner. Like, that trade, he's been just okay. They need more explosives for the run game. Their defense has surprised me. Monty, I'm really surprised at how their defense performed.
3: Mm-hmm.
0: And it's forget about winning division. I know they played four games. It's just, can they be even above 500 team? It's going to be hard for them. That you're not make at 0-4. You're not make the playoffs. There's no chance. It's just mathematically going back 36 years. There's less than 1% chance. So it's the data I have actually in an email someone sent me. I always like looking at that stuff. What is it by week? It's less than 1%. So they're not going to make the playoffs, and they have to. Monty, it's a great question because Nico Collins, who is their pass game, is back after his injury, and he was phenomenal today. Mm-hmm. But their defense couldn't get the job done. But for Dallas, they can't keep asking the offense to carry them. Their defense, no matter what, it's really unbelievable. No matter what trade they make, no matter what they do, they're still not competitive on that side of the football. It's hard to believe.
1: CD Lamb had 21 targets today, 17 catches.
0: That's what I mean, Dan. It's ridiculous. And this is how they have to win. They got to throw the football.
1: Yeah, and more targets than there are in the Twin Cities. That's what I say.
0: Not bad for you.
1: Yeah, it's one of my better ones. Adam Kaplan joining us here.
0: Ding.
1: I'll tell you who was not better this week. Yeah. I thought Josh Allen put his team in a tough spot couple of times. What is it with Buffalo? Because last year, New England goes into Buffalo after the Bills get off to that hot start, beat them on a primetime game. Yeah, yeah. We start to have discussions about James Cook not getting the football. James Cook had 12 carries today. What is it with the Bills? Josh Allen threw a bad interception down the field. Patriots weren't perfect, but how does Buffalo let New England come in and beat them in the new high mark?
0: Well, first of all, Josh Allen did not play well against the Chargers, okay? He hung in there. I mean, their offense was pitiful. James Cook carried them in week three, their win over the hapless Chargers. He's forcing balls a little bit. He's making throws he shouldn't be making. This is part of the Josh Allen experience, and you just have to live with it. Their defense is certainly not dominant. Now, it was funny. I was wishing someone with the Patriots luck this week, and I was like, they're not going to win, but I'm going to wish them luck anyway. I didn't see it. I mean, I just didn't see it. I give them credit. Kid Chisholm, it was a great story last year in training camp, and hadn't really done anything since then, and he got the job done today. I give them credit because, guys, do you realize how many players are out on defense for the Patriots?
1: Yeah, no, that's Gonzalez, no Barmore. Yeah.
0: Oh, Gonzalez, the best defensive player. I know they think that. They know that. And, you know, offensively, Drake May, I'll tell you what, as bad as he looked before this game, I know the pick wasn't good today, but, man, he made some great throws today. Very impressed. Romeo Dobbs finally got the job done. And remember, they having to do with this without A.J. Brown, and it's not easy to move the football like that, but they did it today.
2: Yeah, the Bills have been 3-0, but I didn't think they were as dominant either at this point yet. But I want to move on to another team that's playing right now. They're actually having a fist fight, a struggle with the Miami Dolphins right now. So Minnesota's 3-0, and obviously their defense is really, really, really top tier. And they're going to keep them in a lot of games this year. But where are they going to get offense? I know Justin Jefferson is out, but how are they going to get points?
0: See, here's the thing. You got the AJ.

0: Aaron Jones, right? He's near the end of his career.
1: Yep.
0: Mason, the other running back, is out. He's on injured reserve. They're in a tough way here. They need Addison to be more of a factor.
2: Right.
0: And they know that. They're just off offensively. And Kyler Murray, remember, he had the injury. Now he's back. They're going to have to give him some time. And I know it's kind of been a very ugly game. The Dolphins, who are, honestly, if they don't win this game today, I don't know how they're going to get a win. It's going to be tough.
2: Golly.
0: I'm just being honest with you. There's a Dolphins podcast I was on to start the season, and I said, guys, if the Dolphins get, this is before the A-chain injury, obviously. I said, if the Dolphins get at least five wins, I'd probably vote for Jeff Hafley for coach of the year. That's how bad they're talented. One of the least talented teams I've ever seen, honestly. Wow. 27 years covering this business.
3: Listen, the Dolphins might get a win before the Chargers. So do you think that Jim Harbaugh or Mike McDaniel can get fired before this game's over?
0: No, but you know, I know that, look, you got to understand where this team was before Harbaugh got there. I'm not making excuses. They're terrible this season.
3: Awful.
0: But I told you last week, guys, they overachieved last season. The belief around the league was they're not very talented. That Jesse Minter did an unbelievable job on defense. But here's the problem. Herbert has been absolutely horrendous. Yeah.
3: Bad.
0: And I was telling our guy Rob Parker, Rob and I were talking about this. Rob was the one who brought it up, and I said, I'll take it further. He's not making any... Because Rob said, when you evaluate quarterbacks, and I agree with this, you have to elevate players around you.
2: Yeah.
0: Not only is he not doing that, other than he's got this great arm, he's a pretty good athlete, who's really gotten better around him?
3: Mm.
0: Like it's not good. I know they've got major offensive line problems in the interior, not tackle, but in the interior. But they don't do anything well, folks, and that's why they're going to go 0-4.
2: Wow. Gary was trying not to smile when you said that. Is this like confirming your analysis?
4: It's not confirming it. I already know it, but it's just when you hear it again, it's like, yeah.
0: About Herbert?
4: Yeah.
0: What didn't you like about him, though? What
4: don't I like about him? He doesn't make anybody better around him. Like people want to talk about weapons, and you know, mm-hmm. obviously it's great to have a luxury. But when you don't have that luxury, can you raise the talent? I've seen great quarterbacks do that my whole time playing.
0: Mm-hmm. By the way, not that I'm comparing to Brady, but Brady, if you look at some of the talent that Brady worked, you look at some of the talent that Brady worked with early in his career, you were like, how is he doing this? Because he made Julian Edelman a player, okay? That he just would make others around him better. That's the point.
2: Yeah.
0: And you can't keep making excuses for this guy. That's the problem with a lot of there's some former player analysts who think he's like, Herbert's like special. He's not special. He's got a lot of talent, but so do a lot of quarterbacks.
2: Right.
0: It doesn't matter if you don't play well. It doesn't matter how talented you are. If you don't play well, it's going to waste.
1: He was kind of questioned about him being a vocal leader on this team.
2: Mm.
1: And he does seem very quiet.
0: He's a quiet guy. He's kind of reserved, but you know, you could be a quiet leader, but you got to look. Jalen Hurts is not a boisterous guy, but he gets the job done.
1: Just to give an update, the Vikings convert on a 4th and short, so it's under 10 minutes to go. It's 12-10. They're in Dolphins territory. A touchdown here would seem to maybe put the Dolphins at arm's length, but if the Dolphins defense can get a stop. This is 15-10 with about 8 minutes to go. So maybe that Dolphins victory could be in the cards. The Niners on a 3rd and goal from the 1 have just cashed in. Brock Purdy, a touchdown pass to Debo Samuel. So our first touchdown of the day in Santa Clara comes courtesy of a Brock Purdy touchdown pass. I'll continue there. Adam Kaplan, our NFL insider, joining us. By the way, was that Dolphins podcast called Pot of Dolphins?
0: No.
1: If I were to start one, that's what it would be called.
0: That's very funny.
1: Pot of Dolphins. That's what you call a group. Brock Purdy was my MVP through 3 weeks of the season.
0: He's been awesome.
1: Yeah. Really. And maybe.
0: So is Kirk Cousins, by the way.
1: Sure. Well, then Carrie loves to hear that. But this 49ers team that does have a lot of injuries, mm-hmm. I was critical of their roster buildup. And when we looked at Purdy, we've said Purdy can't do it himself. Is Brock Purdy proving everybody wrong that he can do this himself?
0: And I love, Mike Evans is playing with a broken rib, but move over to Debo Samuel, who scored. Mike Evans, George Kittle's finally back. They're down a bunch of receivers on offense, but he spreads the ball around. He's another guy, if you put him in like a non-West Coast offense, probably not a starting quarterback. This is the scheme for him, and that's a great job by Kyle Shanahan and John Lynch of understanding what he is and what he isn't. I mean, I remember he was the last pick in his draft. I mean, that's, we have to remember who Brock Purdy was, and it all depends on who's coaching you and understanding what he brings to the table.
4: 100%. We talked about coaching earlier.

0: earlier, and like obviously it's a players league, but it's also a coaching league as well. And so being able to put these guys in successful situations, I mean, there's no nobody better than Kyle Shanahan, right? So
1: he's unreal. Well, yeah, now the injury thing, you know, I've studied injuries for 27 years. I know that they've checked into everything. It's just I remember talking to the Chargers. I mean, I talked to the front office like 20 times about this over the years. They change the way that they train and how much they practice, when they practice. At some point, luck goes out the door, and you have to look at what you're doing. But and I love that they continue to win, but this injury thing for them, I mean, this is 3 years now. It's crazy.
2: Yeah. Adam Kaplan, our NFL insider here on Fox Sports Radio, presented by Underdog. Adam, we'll talk to you in week five. Thanks so much.
1: Thank you.
2: Find him on X at Kaplan NFL. The Chargers have gotten into the end zone. Is it too little too late? We'll find out. Kamani Vidal crossing the goal line. Monty Bolaños has more on what's happening right now in.
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6: Ended the game with a pick six and defeated the Cardinals 36-24. Packers held on 17-14 against the Buccaneers, and the Ravens had a 24-18 win over the Titans in a game where Lamar Jackson did not play in the second half due to an ankle injury. He did leave in a protective boot after the game was over. When it comes to baseball's postseason, the NLDS continues, and the Padres have added another run. Ty France with another RBI single. They lead the Brewers 3-1. It is the bottom of the seventh inning. Brewers do have a man on first and third. They still have an out to go for this inning, and you can catch all the action on FS1. You'll be able to catch the action between the Braves and the Dodgers on FS1. That's going to start at 8 p.m. Eastern time. And when it comes to the WNBA semifinals, the Aces lost to the Valkyries 71-60. Dream outscored the Liberty 92-82, and this is a best of five series. Busy day.
2: Very busy. The Chiefs are getting busy in Las Vegas. Kenneth Walker had a big run for 76 yards. Woo. Didn't score, but put some first and goal with an opportunity to tie the game or take the lead as they start the fourth quarter in Las Vegas. He was running a long way.
0: He was.
2: Tough to get 76 yards and not score, but that's what Kenneth Walker did. Also, as Monsi was giving the score, the Vikings, it is only a one-score game.
0: Kicked the field goal.
2: They had to settle for a field goal. The Dolphins almost botched the kickoff, so they're going to have to go a ways. But this is one worth watching. Minnesota, five field goals today. They have not gotten into the end zone, and the Dolphins have just hung around. It's been a physical game. This is the one that we're going to watch coming down the stretch here. He is Kerry Rhodes. That's Monty Bolaños. I'm Dan Beyer with the iHeartRadio app. You can stream us wherever you happen to be. 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Coming up next, we'll tell you what goes down in the Twin Cities. Can the Dolphins get the big upset win against the Vikings? 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
8: Jason Smith and Mike Harmon are dropping knowledge like this.
13: These guys are sick, man.
14: There's nothing in the world where we have the technology to make something better and we don't use it. Now, is it ready for every single pitch so far with the ABS? No, not yet. As you've seen the challenges, we get the answers pretty fast. That's good, right? It's good that, hey, challenge is made on the field. You see it right away. This call has been upheld. This call has been reversed. The count is 2-1. It happens pretty fast. Now, you can't have this, but you know, the ball and strike. This has to happen almost instantaneous. So I don't know how far away we are from the technology being an instantaneous ball strike, but we can't be that far away. That's why I say, you know, anytime technology comes, I go, okay, well, we have something. Usually within 5 years, we get something close to perfected if it's there. So I'd say within 5 years, we will have it where the ABS will be calling things automatically, and it will tell the home plate umpire what the pitch was, so the home plate umpire will call it. We're still going to have home plate umpires. You still need a home plate umpire to deal with plays at the plate, to deal with foul tips, whatever. You still need a home plate umpire to be there. If the system goes down and you're calling plays like it was before, but it's going to be a different reality for the home plate umpire, where now we will go to him for everything outside of balls and strikes, except for how I outlined it. So we're still going to have, so it's not going to take jobs away. It will just take the responsibility away once we get to the point where the ABS comes in and you're seeing it right away here. Ball one, ball two, strike one, strike two. The only way this would have been avoided is if, let's say, the first year, you're looking at the success rate being 20%.
15: Well, I think it'll be fun. They'll be looking into the...
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16: 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Timing is a real thing in baseball. 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That's not the same Padre team. Okay, they are on fire. Since September 1st, a month, the Padres lead baseball in wins, runs, OPS, batting average. I mean, they're hitting almost 290 as a team. So, I mean, and also, the Cubs did themselves no favors. The Cubs lost four of their last six games, so there goes Wrigley Field. So the Padres and the Brewers should be a much better series because the Brewers, although they don't have a ton of power, they have elite, strong pitching, and you need that to defuse San Diego. So they've got an ace or two there.
8: This is The Herd with Colin Cowherd.
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10: This is Two Pros and a Cup of Joe.
11: Boy, this is going to be an apology day. And not for me.
13: Come on, Var. Mr. Why? Pittsburgh, Mr. A. Cleveland can't do it. Yes. They can't win.
11: Say sorry.
17: They needed Joey Porter Jr. on defense.
13: Oh, here we go.
17: They were busting coverages. But you know what? Pittsburgh's offense is... Their offense was so bad in the first half. Did y'all see the way the lady questioned the...

0: Mike McCarthy when he was going into the locker room.
1: Oh, yeah.
0: Did y'all see the interview?
1: Kaylee Hartung.
0: Yeah. Well, she gave him the hard tongue, all right.
1: Damn.
0: I mean, she went at him. Mike, why is your offense struggling so bad? Well, what is plaguing you? Mike's like, hey, I don't know.
2: 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Jonas Knox. 6 a.m. Eastern, 3 a.m. Pacific. 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Dan Patrick. Colin Cowherd. Stu Gotts and Company. Live. Covino and Rich. The Odd Couple with Rob Parker and Kelvin Washington. The Jason Smith Show with Mike Harmon. And The Ben Maller Show. 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
4: With Black behind it, Debo in motion. Here's the snap. Fake the pitch. Purdy drops. Looks, nothing there. Purdy wiggles outside. Throws to Debo. Touchdown, 49ers. Debo Samuel backpedaling into the end zone. Brock Purdy making a little bit of magic, and he connects with Debo. And the 49ers lead for the first time today.
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5: 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The first touchdown of the afternoon, and they're heading into the fourth quarter. 49ers lead the Broncos 10-3, and the Broncos are down both starting corners. That includes Patrick Surtain. Mm-hmm. He is out. Riley Moss out as well for Denver. So the Broncos, they're going to do it with defense. They're going to have to do it with backup corners. In the other games going on right now, the Seahawks lead the Chargers 27-13. The Chargers have two personal foul penalties. Mm. This game is not over. It's a two-score game with 2:30 and counting in the third quarter. You don't have one of those. You get the football back and maybe you do something with it. And now you got a ball game, but the Chargers just, kicking themselves. 20 penalties overall in this game prior to that last one. So that would be number 21. So the Seahawks in a little bit more of a field goal range is now they have it a second and 10 at the 21 yard line. The Vikings got the football back, but that is far from over in Minnesota. They're up 15-10 on the Dolphins with about under 5 minutes to go in that contest. And then the battle for the AFC West, the Raiders on a 3rd and 12 are able to convert. Kirk Cousins hits Brock Bowers. First down, it's 17-13 Chiefs just underway in the fourth quarter.
6: Yeah, if you take those 3 points, Dan, they're already in field goal range to take the lead here. But now they got to go score a touchdown by passing up the points earlier. And you talk about that Seahawks-Chargers game. Finally got a chance. They got a stop. Missed a long field goal. Looked like they got a leverage call to get to give Seattle the first down.
5: We all thought it was roughing the kicker, right? Because we're like, that would be the most undisciplined thing to do.
7: Right. Yeah.
5: But it is a bit undisciplined to also have the leverage call in that scenario.
7: It's going
5: to
7: be great when the Chargers pick Arch Manning. It's going
5: to
7: be great, guys.
5: Monsi's already looking ahead to late April as a Chargers fan. Monsi, this game is not over. And if there's anything that I know in the Sam Darnold that I've seen so far this year, there could be a throw or two. We've already seen one this game.
7: Stop using reverse psychology.
6: No, he is, Monsi, and I should get him right now. I should call this game a game already. Call it early. That's what I should do to you, Dan.
5: Well, when Jason Myers, the reason that penalty was so penal on the Chargers was because Jason Myers missed a 54-yard field goal. Would have given the Chargers the football near midfield down two. Yeah. Instead, it not only keeps the drive alive, Myers comes on now for a 35-yarder, and now it's 30-13, and it does feel a little bit out of reach.
6: Yeah, it makes it a 3-score game at the moment.
5: Yes, and so that's where we are.
7: Y'all, it's been out of reach since the first quarter. I don't even know.
6: Monsi, we like you. We're trying to keep this thing going, okay?
7: I just don't need you to lie to me. I just need you to keep it real. And in reality, this is so awful that it's been over. It's been bad.
5: The Vikings situation. First and 15 from the Dolphin 45-yard line, and

0: The Dolphins have two timeouts, so there's 3:43 left to go. Here's the, this is, and we'll get to Monty's fantasy numbers real quick, but just to lay out what could happen in Minnesota, like, this is a really important set of plays here, because if Minnesota doesn't get a fresh set of downs, you're going for a long field goal. You're only up five. If you miss the field goal to go up eight, which I think would be the play, you're then giving Miami a much shorter field and only a 5-point deficit to deal with. So, Minnesota needing a couple of first downs, not just one on this, this possession here. All right, Monty, why don't you take it away with some fantasy hits and misses?
1: Go, go, go!
2: Fantasy hits. And misses.
3: Yeah, we'll go with the misses now with the quarterbacks. Today, a couple of misses. We'll start with Matthew Stafford in a comeback win. Matthew Stafford, only 9 fantasy points. He didn't have any touchdowns. In fact, had 2 interceptions. Did throw for 317 yards. That's how he got those 9 points, but not great. Also, Daniel Jones, who in a win against the Commanders in London, also just 7 fantasy points for what he did today. Justin Herbert, it's not even over and he's got nothing. Wonderful. When it comes to the running backs, there's a couple that were misses when it comes to the running backs, not mentioning Saquon Barkley, who left the game with a hamstring injury, but David Montgomery with Houston, 3 fantasy points there. He's not helping the situation. Bucky Irving with Tampa Bay, 6 fantasy points, and DeAndre Swift with Chicago, also 6 fantasy points. So not great there. When it comes to the wide receivers, Davante Adams, again, the Rams in a comeback win, but Davante Adams just had 7 points. I won't mention Jamar Chase because he also left the game with an injury or concussion, so he only ended with 5 fantasy points. But Davante Adams, one of those ones that you were hoping for a little bit more. Also, Marvin Harrison Jr., 8 points. Should I tell you George Pickens? 9 points there for you, Dan. Since I know you love him so much.
0: 75 yards.
3: That's it. But they were contested catches.
0: CeeDee Lamb had 15 more catches today than George Pickens. That's crazy.
3: It's true. It's true.
4: Is that in a span of 3 games, Dan?
0: That was in a span of 60 minutes. Oh, okay. Yes. 60 minutes today in Houston. 17 catches.
3: 17. Yeah.
0: I can't get over that stat line.
3: I think CeeDee heard you last week. I think he was listening. He tuned in.
0: He probably got the podcast.
3: Yeah. And then was like, who is that guy? Dan Beyer? I'm going to show him.
0: The great thing about that prediction, and by great I mean awful, was it didn't even last a week. It's supposed to be a season-long prediction, and 1 week later, this thing has been reset. That's wow. Yeah.
3: Do we put a big X on it? Not yet.
0: Not yet. Season's not over.
3: Not over. You never know.
0: I'll just make more predictions and try to cover that one up.
3: There you are.
0: Your fantasy misses for week 4. So here's the Dolphins situation. Broncos, by the way, kicked a field goal. So it's a 10-6 ball game early in the fourth. Or Broncos kicked a field goal against San Francisco. So it's 10-6. Niners up on Denver, just underway in the fourth quarter. The Raiders settled for a field goal on their drive. So Kansas City is still up 17-16. Fourth quarter in that one. But the Vikings have the ball. They got a first down on a pass from Kyler Murray to TJ Hawkinson. Hawkinson has 11 catches today for 106 yards in Justin Jefferson's absence. However, the Vikings did have a false start penalty. So it's 1st and 15 at the Dolphins' 20-yard line. Dolphins have 2 timeouts left. There's 2:17 left to go. So if you can get a stop here, if you're Miami and hold them to a field goal, then you will have time left to be able to do something. But that first down was very, very key because it puts the Vikings not only in makeable field goal position, but it also puts them in a spot where the Dolphins, you can kick off to the Dolphins. They're not going to have a short field to try to score. So that was imperative on that end of things. So you don't think it's over yet, or you think it's over in Seattle?
3: Of course it's over.
0: Okay, there's a minute left in the third quarter. We got a game with 2 minutes left in the fourth quarter in Minneapolis and still a one in the third quarter in Seattle. Kyle Juszczyk took a tough hit
3: that made
0: Kerry flinch. So Kyle Juszczyk is down for the Niners. Chiefs have taken over the ball in their own territory, up 1 on the Raiders. That's Monty Bolaños. He's the All-Pro Kerry Rhodes. I'm Dan Beyer. Back with more End Zone Radio, presented by Underdog, next on Fox.
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3: LeVar Arrington, Brady Quinn, and Jonas Knox.
8: Credit due, hat off to Munkin. You know, you sound crazy. What do they say? When you're going after your dream and you tell people your dreams, people tell you how crazy you are. You're crazy. You're delusional. And he has the Cleveland Browns at 3-1 after a divisional opponent in the Pittsburgh Steelers, who were coming off of a big victory over the Cincinnati Bengals. So give them credit, but I think this is honestly, potentially, this is more of an indictment on the Pittsburgh Steelers than it is a feel-good story for the Cleveland Browns.
9: Wow. Well, let me just give credit where credit's due. A lot of credit goes to the Cleveland Browns, their defense, too, for their game plan. I don't think they made it easy on the Steelers, on Rodgers, no matter what it was. Whether it was the audibles, the first play call, the lack of play call, which it seems like Rodgers and Mike McCarthy get a little frustrated with one another, or maybe just Rodgers gets frustrated with McCarthy. Whatever the case may be, this is a young, talented roster. We've talked about that before. This is a great fit for Deshaun Watson and what Todd Monken wants to do offensively. And right now, it's showing out. It's proving out.
10: I don't understand this need for a, well, feel-good story. Really happy for the guy. Really,
8: that's really what it is.
10: Yeah, and it's all of a sudden turned into that. Four games in, after he aired out the fan base in the offseason, and it's like, man, you got to feel good for Deshaun Watson. You do?
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0: Here's what you need to know.
1: Week four of the NFL continues. The Vikings have a 15-10 lead at home against the Dolphins. 2 minutes to go. They're also at Miami's 2-yard line, knocking

0: on the door to score. The Raiders hit a field goal, but they're still losing to the Chiefs at home, 17-16. There's still 9 minutes left in this one. Also early in the fourth quarter, between the Broncos and the 49ers, San Francisco is up 10-6. And early in the fourth quarter in Seattle, where the Seahawks lead the Chargers 30-13. Earlier today in the NFL, the Patriots defeated the Bills 29-26. The Cowboys came alive in the second half to take down the Texans 34-30. Houston still looking for their first win of the season. And the Rams came back to take down the Eagles 24-20. In Major League Baseball, the NLDS continues. The Padres lead the Brewers 3-2 after 8 innings in Milwaukee. I'm Monty Bolaños.
1: Play clock starting.
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2: 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Here's Dan Beyer, Monsi Bolaños, and former NFL All-Pro safety, Kerry Rhodes.
6: I can see it right now on the cover of the Minneapolis Star Tribune. I can see it right now. Local man sacrifices touchdown for good of team. Minnesota Vikings tight end TJ Hockenson decided to take a knee instead of walking in untouched in the end zone, allowing his Vikings to run out the clock against the Dolphins and win 15-10. What the newspaper should have said is Hockenson's touchdown seals Vikes win. They cover and move on, and everything is all good in the Twin Cities. Minnesota's 4-0, but TJ Hockenson on a third down play converts the first down, and then to Kerry's love, to his liking, has the wherewithal to take a knee at the two, and then Kyler Murray took three knees as the Dolphins were out of timeouts, and the Vikings just close it out with a 15-10 win.
7: Dan, it's a perfect day for TJ Hockenson. He made the smart football play to help his team win the game. He had, you want to know his numbers? He had 13 catches for 139 yards, but how many targets did he have, Dan?
6: I'm guessing 13.
7: Perfect day for TJ Hockenson.
0: That's awesome.
7: 13 for 13 and a win and a smart football play.
6: That's the stat that I look at when you're wondering how receivers are doing. It's how many targets, how many catches. So when someone has two catches on seven targets, you know, he and the quarterback aren't seeing eye to eye. But yeah. TJ Hockenson filling the void of Justin Jefferson, not Jordan Addison.
0: Nah.
6: Like some of us may have thought in fantasy football, but it's TJ Hockenson who does so. And the Seahawks are treating Justin Herbert like a rag doll right now.
0: Oh, that's good.
6: Christian McCaffrey's just gotten into the end zone for the 49ers, extending their lead against the Broncos. It's 16-6 as time winds down. And the Raiders in Kansas City territory, down one to the Chiefs, but they have the football with 6 minutes left. Raiders have two timeouts. Kansas City has three. That's what we face here. One game done in this late window, three more to go, two hanging in the balance, one really down to the wire in Las Vegas.
0: Speaking to Adam Kaplan, he said that the Giants were such an interesting 3-1 team, right? Mm-hmm. To me, the most interesting team that I just don't even know what to do with them are the Denver Broncos. I like don't even know what to do with them. In this, look at them. Look at right now against the 49ers. They can't do anything. And then they had that win last week, their big win. Like I don't like the Broncos. I've said that. I don't trust their offense. But then they win, and so it's like, okay, well maybe I'm tripping and I need to trust their offense a little bit more.
6: Right.
0: And then they come out and do this. And I'm just like, you're so confusing. I don't know what to do with you.
7: Yeah, I agree with you with Denver. I've always said it's gonna depend on Bo Nix's growth and him being able to make those layer throws in tight games. I just don't trust them to do that yet. But again, also, this is a tough spot. You're going to San Francisco. San Francisco's humming right now. And you know, it was going to be a tough game today for them, in my opinion, anyway.
6: As much as I thought it was a tough spot for the Rams with all of their travel, I put Denver as part of that. Yeah. It's been four tough spots for Denver, to be honest. This is their schedule to start the year. At Kansas City, a Monday Night Football, Short week, home against the Jaguars, the Rams, and the 49ers.
7: That is a tough schedule.
6: Look around the NFL right now. Who's the best teams, right? Chiefs sitting there at 3-0. They now trail the Raiders. 19-17 as the Raiders settled for a field goal. Jacksonville's 3-1, mm-hmm. right? The Rams, we think, turned it around. We expect a lot from the Rams. And if they lose this one, the 49ers will be 4-0.

0: But that's a tough gauntlet to start. Yeah. I still believe in them. I don't believe in their running game. There is still some disconnect as well with Bo Nix and the wide receivers and what, you know, you are hoping to improve from last year. It feels that Pat Bryant is the one that has the rapport, but Jalen Waddle, just 3 for 17.
1: What about Sutton, Dan? What do you have?
0: Courtland Sutton's got one catch for 4 yards.
1: That's the missing piece for me, Dan. He's been his security blanket in the other 2 years, right? And so not even get any attempts. I've seen him in all these games they play. I'm like, he's not even being targeted.
2: Pat Bryant, I didn't see it, but was carted off about 15 minutes ago. So I don't know what it was with the leg injury. It could have been one of those cart situations where it's just like, let's avoid you walking more than anything. But yeah, Courtland Sutton being the security blanket is interesting that you say that, because now it's like, are you afraid to go to Courtland Sutton because you got Jalen Waddle and he's technically should be the receiver number one? But in reality, go to what you're comfortable with. And I don't know if he is comfortable with anything.
1: Yeah, I mean, they got Ingram as well. He gets no touches. I mean, they got so many weapons. I don't know what their game plan is.
0: Here's the dirty little secret in Sean Payton's career. The best Sean Payton teams had really good running games.
1: Mm-hmm.
0: It's not been about Drew Brees throwing it all over the yard. It's not been about the receivers, whether it be Jimmy Graham or Marcus Colston or whoever.
1: Mm-hmm.
0: His best teams in New Orleans and in Denver had running games. Specifically in New Orleans, you had, when they won the Super Bowl, it was like a four-headed monster, because you had Pierre Thomas, you had Reggie Bush, Mark Bell, I believe was Mike Bell, might have been one of the running backs in that group. They had a lot of guys that could tote the rock.
1: Mm-hmm.
0: The later years, when they have that resurgence, Alvin Kamara's there. Him and Mark Ingram, right? They were the 1-2 punch. When you don't have a running game, and they don't in Denver, they have a great offensive line, but they don't have a running game, they're not having success on offense. And Bo Nix isn't being Drew Brees and throwing for 400 yards. By the way, you wouldn't want to do that with this defense. I think that's how you end up wanting to win games. But they don't have a running game right now. They also gave up on Javonte Williams a couple of years ago. Mm-hmm. And Javonte Williams now is having success with Dallas. Mm-hmm. I know the yards per carry weren't there, but three touchdowns today. So I think that's something that Denver has neglected. I do think that they are a good team. I think they're a playoff caliber team. But I just think that the scenarios that have played themselves out right now is they just haven't been able to run the ball.
1: Yeah, definitely playoff caliber. But we talk about coming into the season, a lot of teams feel that way about themselves, right?
2: Sure.
1: But we look at Denver, Dan, I mean, they got so much talent on both sides of the balls that it's just confusing. We talked about identity earlier in the show. Like, what do they want to be? Do they want to be a defensive team that can run the ball and possess the ball and pick up first downs and be methodical? Or do you want to take shots and be this big play offense with Bo Nix? Like, I don't know who they are.
0: Tyquan Thornton with a huge catch on a 3rd and 4 from the 41-yard line of Kansas City just goes down.
2: Oh boy.
0: And Tyquan Thornton is injured on the play. Looks like a dislocated ankle on a horse collar sort of tackle. So Tyquan Thornton was pointing to his leg, and the cameras caught it. You saw that his leg was not at an ideal position. It reminded me of when Dak Prescott broke his leg a few years ago, which was on national TV.
1: Yeah.
0: He ended up, sliding. But Tyquan Thornton's got the ball down to the 2-yard line, but unfortunately, because of this hip drop tackle, that it wasn't a horse collar, it was a hip drop tackle. The Chiefs are set up to take the lead. Justin Herbert on a quarterback keeper gets it down to the 1-yard line for the Chargers. They're down 17, under 8 minutes to go in the fourth quarter. It's 30-13. And the aforementioned Broncos have the ball in 49ers territory, but they've been unable to get into the end zone today. It's 17-6, 7:25 to go. A must-score possession. Denver's got 3 timeouts, but they do have a fresh set of downs, as they are at about the 49ers, around the 40-yard line, somewhere in that vicinity, about the 42-yard line to be exact, as they try to stay alive. But, yeah, tough injury. You never like to see that. The part of the matter is the Chiefs now are knocking on the door, and it's a goal-to-goal situation, so the Raiders will get the football back, but we'll see what Kansas City cooks up here in a first and goal from the two situation.
1: Yeah, you know, I hate the injuries. I even hate hard hits now in my day, but

0: Yeah, that's one. After a big play, get your team in scoring position, then you see that injury. It's catastrophic for sure.
1: Was that I know it's not an ideal way to tackle, but is that like a dirty play, would you say?
0: It's not dirty. He's just trying to get him down.
1: He was going to score if he didn't. And I feel like some tackles this season, I see players swiping or players hitting, but not tackling, not bear hugging. And then the player gets away that they're trying. And I'm like, why are we not just bear hugging? Why are you not tackling instead of swiping, trying to hit him out of bounds? Like, I feel like, I don't know if the defenders are just nervous because of all the new rules and how it is. I don't know how you defend today.
2: I want to correct myself. It wasn't a hip drop tackle. It was from behind. But it wasn't the hip drop that we have seen other players get injured previously. So the unnecessary roughness penalty came at a different spot. But whatever the case is, the Chiefs now have it first and goal, 3:25 left to go at the 2-yard line of the Raiders.
0: And all they need is a field goal, Dan.
2: Yes.
1: But they're gonna want more than the field goal.
0: Oh, no, they're going to try to score.
1: Just because the Raiders have plenty of time, too.
0: Oh, for sure.
1: And if they only get the field goal, Raiders also only need a field goal.
0: True.
1: You know?
2: That is the dilemma. So is it 4-down territory for the Chiefs?
0: No way. Not in this situation. You got to take the points and win and trust your defense. That defense in Kansas City usually in the... The Kansas City that we've seen the last 5 years, they're going to get a stop. So we'll see if this is similar to those teams.
1: But they're not at home. I feel like it's a little different. Being at Arrowhead versus being in Las Vegas, you know?
2: When now with the legs of some of these kickers, you just basically have to get across midfield for an opportunity. A little different on the grass that you have in Las Vegas, but... Let's focus on, since that game is in a timeout because of the Tyquan Thornton injury, tell you what's happening. Denver's got a first down to the 13-yard line. J.K. Dobbins takes it. It's a 3rd and goal for the Chargers. Omarion Hampton has gotten into the end zone, so the Chargers score. It's not over. It's 30-19. There's 7:48 left to go. I think there was a point when Justin Herbert was hit. He was knocked on the side. They showed on the sidelines Trey Lance talking with some of the coaches that maybe Trey Lance would have to come into the game. At no point was it an opportunity to replace Herbert just to keep him safe for the rest of this contest. It's not over yet. I'm just telling you, it's 30-19, 7:48 left to go, and the Chargers have all three of their timeouts. They just had an 8-minute, 31-second drive, and Jalen Waddle, the aforementioned Jalen Waddle, gets into the end zone for the Broncos. Extra point was good in Seattle, so now that's 30-20. And now the Broncos will go for 2 to try to make it a 3-point game against the 49ers in Santa Clara.
0: How big was that leverage call now in that Chargers game?
2: Yeah, correct. And credit to the Chargers for continuing to fight.
1: Play?
2: Yes. Yeah, there's enough time. I mean, these teams have combined for, at one point, it's 26 penalties. I've got my box score up on the Raiders and Chiefs, but I would assume that there's even more. So that game is taking a long time. We'll tell you what's going to happen here on the 2-point conversion with the Broncos and 49ers. The Chiefs' Tyquan Thornton injury is also very important because they lost Rashee Rice earlier in this game.
0: Yeah.
2: So the outside speed and that you're looking for in that position is not there. Direct snap goes for a score. Is that Tyler Batty for Denver? Ends up getting in. So it's 17-14 in favor of the 49ers. And yeah, it was Batty on the direct snap.
0: And we talk about how inconsistent Denver has been offensively, but in the second half, they've been really good. So right here to cut it to 3, I mean, we've got a ball game here in San Francisco.
2: All right. He's Kerry Rhodes. I'm Dan Beyer. The Chiefs are now back out on the field. Let's tell you what's going on in Las Vegas. Now they're going to stop play. It's about the 2.5-yard line for what it's worth. Raiders have 2 timeouts here. Kenneth Walker, the 3rd. This is also a great spot for Kansas City when you're talking about bringing him along to your team and having him have this role for you. It's not just all Patrick Mahomes and the crazy plays that you can decipher here. Also, if you run the ball, you force the Raiders, if you get a stop, to use that timeout or let the clock run.
0: Yeah, you got to run the ball here. I know you want to score, but you also want to make them use their timeouts here.
2: And they do run it with Kenneth Walker, and almost in a way, it felt like the Raiders let him score.
1: A little bit.
2: Yes. They didn't have to, but they did. So it's now.

0: 22-23-19 in favor of the Chiefs, and they will have a conversion scenario. I would
1: go for two to make it a 6-point game.
0: I would kick the extra point. I'll tell you why, because I don't think you can bet on missing the extra point if having the Raiders miss. I don't think six gets you anywhere. I don't. They're going to go for two in this scenario. The point that I say is the Raiders are going to have to score a touchdown.
2: Mm-hmm. Mm-hmm.
0: So if you end up not getting it here, and
2: which they don't.
0: They don't. So the Raiders, in their mind, are saying, we need to go down and score a touchdown. If it's 24-19 and they score a touchdown, it's 25-24. Then they maybe go for two in that scenario. Here, they could just score a touchdown and kick the extra point, mm-hmm. and then a field goal only ties you. At least you're making it more difficult for them than if they don't get the 2-point conversion after the touchdown. If you have time, a field goal could still win it for you. Mm-hmm. That's the reason I would have kicked the extra point in that scenario. I don't think betting on the Raiders scoring and missing the extra point
2: is the way to go.
0: Correct.
2: Mm-hmm.
0: And so that's, so me and Andy Reid, two great football minds, just disagree on that one.
1: Oh my goodness.
0: All right. Another penalty on the Chargers. That's 30-20 in favor of, the Seahawks. 7:48 left to go. Niners are going to have to get a first down, at least a couple of them.
1: Yeah.
0: Denver's only down by 3, and Kirk Cousins will take the field down 4 against the Chiefs. We'll wrap up these late window games in week 4. That's Monty Bolaños. He's Kerry Rhodes. I'm Dan Beyer. It's all here on End Zone Radio, presented by Underdog on Fox Sports Radio.
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7: This is going to be fun.
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8: The road to October leads us to New York, New York.
7: Oh, yeah.
8: And remember, we're from the East Coast, so it's a homecoming live broadcast. So we're leaving the West Coast to the East Coast. And get this, thanks to Weeble, we're having a playoff party. We're going to be broadcasting live in New York City next Wednesday for a watch party and live remote for Game 3 of the ALDS between, get this, my Yankees. Let's go, Yankees! And the Rays.
9: Covino is extra geeked about this.
7: I'm super pumped.
10: I can't believe it.
7: There's a bar right south of Madison Square Garden on 30th between 7th and 8th, two blocks from the Garden, called American Whiskey. We're going to be there doing our show. East Coast time, we're on 5 to 7, and we'll be hanging all night, drinking and eating and having fun with you guys. I can't wait. So a watch party and a live broadcast Wednesday, October 7th. And by the way, that happens to be my birthday, so drinks on you.
8: Oh, okay.
7: And get this, man. Lots of surprises, so you never know who's jumping out of that birthday cake.
10: 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Who
8: we
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8: 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And again, Covino and Rich live from New York City.
7: New York, New York.
8: Next Wednesday. Hope to see you there. 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
18: 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It's all presented by Underdog. The Brewers felt like an underdog trailing most of this game to the Padres.
19: Sure did.
18: Jackson Churio, though, the RBI single with the bases loaded and two outs in the bottom of the ninth. It scores two. The Brewers win game two and are now up 2-0 in the best of five series.
20: Man, go ahead. I thought you were saying something. Oh, that baseball is crazy. To see a pitch that goes 104 and then the next pitch be a changeup at 90, and you come back in the clutch and hit a RBI single to win it for your team is big time.
19: No, amazing. As you said, in that situation, you would have swung and lost the bat. We would have knocked someone out because you don't expect it. Mason Miller is the Padres closer. He has not been, I think, as effective as he was when he was in A. Not that he's not good, but clearly in this situation, Jackson Churio is like, I'm going to outlast you, which is what I said. Just outlast him. Mm-hmm. Even if it's a walk, because the bases were loaded, that's a completely different game. Churio's like, no, hold my beer. I'm just going to end the game. It was a-

0: It was then recovered by the Chiefs, and the Chiefs immediately go down and score again. And it's now 30-19 with a minute 54 to go. So we left where just prior the Chiefs were knocking on the door and ended up scoring. And then in during the commercial break, the Chiefs end up cashing in on the turnover as Kenneth Walker had a 22-yard touchdown run on the ensuing play. So it was back-to-back plays. Kenneth Walker has touchdown runs. Not only that, in the 49ers-Broncos game, 17-14, the Broncos trying to force a stop. San Francisco had the football near midfield on a second down, and they ran a screen, and George Kittle broke through, ended up taking it to the house. So it ended up being a 56-yard touchdown pass from Brock Purdy to George Kittle. Extra point was good. That's now a 10-point game, 24-14 with 2 minutes left. Chargers have the football. They're backed up, though, in their own end zone, or near their own end zone at their own 10-yard line, facing a 3rd-and-7 down 10 to the Seahawks, 30-20 in that contest.
1: It's crazy. They're in the Vegas game, they were in a position where they were in front of the 2 minute warning. They're down 2 scores. Maybe they should have kicked the field goal early to save that one extra timeout before the 2 minute, because they still have 2 timeouts left. So that could have been a little strategic thing they could have done to give themselves, try to stretch that game a little bit.
0: I'm mad because it was a week ago where we thought the Cowboys and Ravens were on their way to overtime.
2: Yeah.
0: So we took our timeout that we needed. Little did we know that the Cowboys would kick it out of bounds and Lamar Jackson would hit Zay Flowers and then a game-winning field goal would all come while we were in our break. And here we held on because the Chiefs had scored and the Broncos had just scored to that point. And so then all of this ends up unfolding in a matter of, you know, just a couple of minutes, but it's where we stand right now. The Chargers, by the way, on a 4th-and-7, Justin Herbert threw one up to Quentin Johnston. And
2: did he drop it?
0: No, he caught it.
2: Oh, shock.
0: Yes.
2: Shock.
0: The Chargers, by the way, have all 3 of their timeouts.
2: Sure do.
0: With 3 minutes to go, they're down 10. I'm just saying, Monsi.
2: No, yeah, I hear you. I hear you.
0: It's not over. The Raiders are driving, but again, with 2 timeouts, Kirk Cousins ends up being pressured, but eludes pressure, and then
2: throws a touchdown.
0: Brock Bowers in the end zone. So it's not over yet. Closer to being over as they're on the other side of the 2-point, the 2-minute warning, as you mentioned, but the Raiders get into the end zone and now can come out and try to play some defense.
2: Look at Kirk Cousins. Who does he think he is?
1: He's turning back the time, but that guy tried to do what we talked about earlier, Monty. He tried to knock the ball out instead of securing
2: instead of
1: the tackle.
2: Tackling.
1: Yep.
2: But I do just want to do that.
1: It's a good play by Kirk. They're going to need some help here. They're probably going to have to attempt an onside kick with 2 timeouts left. So it's going to hinge on that.
0: So the Broncos down 10 with the football. We'll see what the Raiders do here on this 2-point conversion as Kirk Cousins is awaiting the snap. We can't do the play-by-play, but we can tell you that the Raiders now are within 3 as they convert.
1: Interesting, Dan.
0: On that.
1: Interesting,
0: Dan. Is that Kobe White with the reception on the 2-point conversion?
1: Yeah, but if they take the 3 points early, it's a tie game.
0: Right. Instead of going for
2: still
0: it.
2: Still with that. Still with
1: I'm
2: that.
1: I'm going to stay with that. You know, man.
2: That's so funny.
0: The Chargers convert a 3rd-and-4. So they're down 10, but in Seahawks territory, 2:17 left to go. Now, if you're the Chargers, if I'm the Chargers, I would consider kicking the field goal right now. Make it 30-23. Mm-hmm. Make it a 1-possession game. You then have the 2-minute timeout if you want to just kick it out of the end zone or do whatever you want to do, and you have 3 timeouts.
1: Yeah, no, it's similar to what I was just talking about with the Raiders, right? I mean, you have that opportunity in front of the 2-minute to get points. You're down 2 scores, and there they go.
0: And
1: there
0: what do you know?
2: They heard you.
0: Should I be an NFL head coach?
2: You should. You should.
0: Well, if you looked at my fantasy.
1: Hold on. I said it first in the Raiders game. It happened in this one, but you did say it. Dan.
0: Yes. This is also why I said this game is not over with.
1: Yeah.
0: There is a lot of time. These teams have been making a lot of mistakes, and now the Chargers have an opportunity to make it a 1-score game, and the Raiders are trying to go for an onside kick.
1: Are we all on board that we want the Raiders to get this onside kick to make it interesting?
2: Yes. Why not?
3: I'm definitely on board.
1: I know you are.
2: I feel like any onside kick that is successful is fun
1: because
2: you don't see that very often. So when it does work out, you're like, all right.
0: The Chargers make the field goal, so it's now 30-23, and the Raiders are lining up for that onside kick down 3 to the Chiefs.
1: Man.
0: Even if they don't

0: get it. They still could get the ball back. The problem is they'd probably be pinned deep, mm-hmm. and they wouldn't have any timeouts with about 40 seconds left to work with, depending on the plays that Kansas City ends up running. The Denver 49er game remains a 10-point game, a minute 36. 49ers are up 10. I feel pretty good in saying San Francisco is going to hold on to this one. There's a review on a call that was a completed catch for Denver, but it didn't look completed. Mm-hmm. Replay overturned it, so it's incomplete. So the Broncos will keep the ball now on a 3rd and 3 at midfield. Could be a scenario too. Well, actually, doesn't matter with the Broncos because they're on the other side of the 2-minute warning with their 2 timeouts. On the onside kick, it wasn't much of an onside. Yeah. A unique play, but the Chiefs end up recovering. Still, not all. This one actually, by the way, is in Kansas City territory. Mm-hmm. So it's the 40-yard line still. They did a drop kick. That's how they did it. Matt Gay's the Raiders kicker, correct? He ended up doing a drop kick, and it was recovered by Kansas City at about their own 45-yard line. And the Chargers are going to kick deep against Seattle, mm-hmm. which is the reason, and they should kick it out of the end zone, if the reason you kick the field goal is to make sure that they can't run any more time off, and mm-hmm. Cameron Dicker does kick it through the end zone. So that's where we stand. How about this? Monty, do you want to give us an update of everything that's gone on? And then we'll end up figuring out what's going on here in the Seahawks-Chargers game.
1: Yeah.
0: And the Chiefs just get a gain of 1 here, so it'll be 2nd down and 9.
1: Yeah, we'll start with the game that started it all today, this morning in London. Colts outscoring the Commanders 30-13. Jonathan Taylor, 20 carries, 95 yards, and 2 touchdowns. Commanders lost Marcus Mariota to a knee injury, but the NFL Network did report that he aggravated his MCL injury and is going to have tests done, but there is hope that Jaden Daniels will be back next week. The Patriots defeated the Bills 29-26. Rams came back to take down the Eagles 24-20. Matthew Stafford did not throw any touchdown passes. He threw for 316 yards and 2 interceptions. Puka Nacua comes back, 9 catches, 125 yards. Eagles also lost running back Saquon Barkley early in the game to a hamstring injury. The Cowboys had to come alive in the second half to take down the Texans 34-30. Yes, Houston is still looking for their first win of the season. Bears roll past the Jets 23-12. Kyle Manungai had 30 carries, 146 yards, and 2 touchdowns, but the Jets got an interception. So, you know, little victories. Jaguars outscored the Bengals 22-17. Jamar Chase was ruled out after a face mask with a concussion. Giants ended.
0: Go ahead. Give the score.
1: The game with the pick 6 and beat the Cardinals 36-24.
0: So now it's 3rd and 8 for the Chiefs. Raiders have no timeouts. Minute Ooh. 35.
1: Ooh.
0: I would not throw the ball. I would run the ball here.
2: You should, Dan. Yes. But you know Kansas City is going to throw the ball here.
0: Correct.
1: Why? Oh, that's a terrible snap.
2: Yes.
1: And he throws
2: to be a touchdown or something.
1: Interception. Oh.
2: Yes.
0: Well,
2: Raiders got a chance.
0: And fittingly enough, in the Chargers-Seahawks game, Sam Darnold slid and then was hit with a personal foul call. He was just trying to stay in bounds, and a late hit was called, and now it's a fresh set of downs. Here's... The Chargers have used one of their timeouts, so they still have the 2-minute warning here. It's 2:02 left and 2 timeouts. All is not lost, but they did lose yardage, and they kept this drive alive, but a hit to the head of Sam Darnold on the slide ends up costing the Chargers 15 yards, and the Broncos just missed a long field goal.
2: Wow. These games are coming down to the wire.
1: The Raiders, let's see.
2: Ooh, they're going to have to go a long way. Well, all he needs a field goal, though, so.
1: Yeah.
0: But they're going to start it at their own half-yard line.
1: Yeah. It's going to be tough. It's going to be tough. It wasn't tough for the Ravens earlier today. They had an easy win over the Titans, 24-18. Derrick Henry, 23 carries, 73 yards, and a touchdown. And the Packers held on 17-14 against the Buccaneers, which, by the way, Baker Mayfield, who has a dislocated thumb, he's expected to be sidelined anywhere from 3 to 6 weeks. It's just going to depend when he's able to grip the ball once again. And Lions and star tight end Sam LaPorta have broken off contract talks. And barring a significant breakthrough, he is set to be a free agent in 2027. When it comes to the NLDS, we were watching it live. Brewers walked it off against the Padres 4-3. They take a 2-0 lead.

0: 2-0 lead in the series. It's a best of five still to come. Braves and Dodgers, that's going to be game two, and you can catch all the action on FS1, and that starts in about 25 minutes, 8 p.m. Eastern time.
1: All right, so here's where it stands. The Seahawks on their first down play, because there was 2:02 left, felt they could pass the ball. 2-minute warning was going to stop the clock. Yep. They said, all right, we'll throw it to A.J. Barner. Incomplete, so it'll be second down and 10, but now likelihood of Seattle passing the ball now would be very slim in this scenario. Up 7 in that game against the Chargers. The Chiefs are up on the Raiders by 3. The Raiders have no timeouts. They're facing a 2nd and 2 at their own 8.5 yard line. So they're going to need to get about 55, 60 more yards. And Trey Tucker had the ball in his hands, but it just slipped through. So it'll be a 3rd down and 2. Here's where you got to get the first down here. So you got to get your fresh set of downs, but you don't have a ton of time, but there's still a minute. Mm-hmm. If you wanted to do something quick just to make sure you get the first down, you can. You just may not be able to get out of bounds in that scenario.
2: Oh, yeah. Right now, you just said it, Dan. You got to get a fresh set of downs. So you got to get the first down here. Hurry up. Have two plays called in the huddle. Be ready to go. This is what quarterbacks dream of. You're inside your 10. You got the ball last with a chance to go tie the game up and win the game. So let's see what Kirk can do.
1: So the Chiefs ended up having 9 guys within 5 yards of the line of scrimmage in that scenario.
2: Yeah.
1: As a defense, you know that they need the first down, but you also know that the running of the clock is your friend. How do you defend that in a way where, yeah, you don't want them to get the first down, but you can't let them have a big play either. So maybe just getting a first down is the lesser of two evils. How do you look at that?
2: Yeah, this is tough. Obviously, it's 3rd and 2. You don't want them to get the first down, but they're going to have 2 downs to get it anyway. So in my opinion, the time is more on your side here than giving up the first down.
1: And there was a procedure penalty, so it's half the distance. So now it's 3rd and 6 for the Raiders to get to. And they do get it to Michael Mayer. He's tackled in bounds. First down, but the clock now continues to run. This is an interesting setup here. You want to get to about the 40-yard line of Kansas City, so you're still about 45 yards away, but you have plenty of time, which Kirk Cousins was able to spike it in that situation, and I think that's probably a good use of the spike.
2: Yeah, plenty of time here. You just have to – you got to get a chunk play at some point, so, you know, obviously you're going to try to work the sidelines, but – Kansas City knows that. So in my opinion, I would just try to get as many yards as I can right now. I mean, we saw the Ravens last week with 7 seconds, right? So it doesn't take a lot of time.
1: The Chargers used their 2nd timeout on a short or after a short carry by Emmanuel Wilson. So it'll be 3rd and 8 for the Seahawks. The 2nd and 10 for the Raiders ends up flying over the head of Coby White. So it's going to be a 3rd down situation for Kirk Cousins. 43 seconds now in that game. If you're Seattle here, do you run the football to make the Chargers use that final timeout? Do you I would throw the ball. I'll just say it. I think I would be aggressive and try to throw the ball in this situation and plan that your defense can actually get a stop here on 3rd and 8.
2: Oh, 100% I would try to throw it here, Dan. I mean, there you go. They're throwing it. Oh, he got sacked. The Chargers got a chance, Monty. You thought it was over early. It's still a chance.
0: Yeah. Okay. I know there's still time on the clock, fellas, and I appreciate it. That there's no reason for me to feel that the Chargers can make magic happen, because they've made no magic happen in the first 3 weeks.
1: So Darnold sacked at his 40-yard line. Michael Dixon will come on to punt. The pressure came quick. He never saw it coming from his right side. The Raiders in that scenario now facing a 4th and 3. The problem is, after the most recent completion, clock ended up running. If this is an incomplete pass on this play for the Raiders, that would maybe be the best case scenario for them, because the clock would stop.
2: Yes.
1: And here, now you're down to 22 seconds, and it does look like it was an incomplete pass.
2: Yeah.
1: The Seahawks punt is away in Seattle, and the Chargers wait for a fair catch. So they'll have it 1st and 10 at their own 10.5 yard line, 7-point game. And you'd have to think, if the Chargers score, they're going to go for 2.
2: Absolutely.
1: Justin Herbert in this game had a 4th and 7 backed up in his own end zone and threw it to Quentin Johnston, and they got 40 yards on the big play and allowed them to get within a touchdown.
0: because it's already happened doesn't make me feel good that it can happen again. Because it already happened.
1: Lightning won't.

0: strike twice, you know? Is what you're saying?
1: Yes.
0: Fourth and 10 for the Raiders. And they do convert with 32 seconds left. Ashton Jeanty gets out of bounds, make it with 31 seconds left. So the Raiders stay alive as Mike Gonzalez, our Raiders fan, is
1: having a heart attack,
0: living and breathing with every moment here for the Raiders. So there's still hope. Chargers have a minute 42.
2: That's a lot of time.
0: Yeah, they could do a lot, including run the ball, which is what they just did up the middle. And I believe that was Kamani Vidal with the first down carry. And so the Chargers now get a first down, get a little bit of breathing room. Actually, just short. So it's second down and one. Time is ticking, though, because the Chargers don't have any timeouts.
2: The Raiders here need a chunk play. He's trying it, but did they get a flag? No. But they need about 30 yards to give themselves at least a chance to try to tie this game up. Second and 10 with 25 seconds left in that game.
0: I think the Chargers would be willing to be like, all right, we can, if need be, let's just get to the 50-yard line and throw this one up. But they don't seem in much of a hurry, as Aronde Gadsden was able to get a big catch. But now Herbert was stripped on a pressure and it was recovered by Seattle. There is a flag on the play.
2: Mm-hmm.
0: Going back to Las Vegas, as we jump back and forth between these two games, the Raiders now facing a second and 10, and the penalty was on the Chargers, so the game in Seattle will be over. As for what's happening in Las Vegas, Trey Tucker with a catch to midfield. Kirk Cousins running the best that he can. He's trying. He is trying.
2: Can't believe you, Dan.
0: Gets to midfield with 10 seconds left. Now you just need one catch out of bounds.
2: I said 30 yards. What was that? That was about 22? What was that?
0: Yeah.
2: 22, 20? Yeah, about, let's see if he caught it.
0: Yep. Doesn't even matter because they already ran a play, right? So it doesn't matter if he caught it or not. Yeah. So it did look like it bounced.
1: It may have been incomplete. Absolutely bounced.
0: But the Raiders. How about that? The Chiefs don't get a call and the Raiders do. Exactly. What a day.
1: Exactly.
0: Oh, my goodness.
2: Exactly.
0: Andy Reid's like, well, you know, why isn't anybody reviewing this?
2: Hey, he is living up to his nickname. He is the Big Red right now.
0: Yeah.
2: Angry.
0: Yeah, the ball did bounce.
2: Yep.
0: By the way, the officials in the Seahawks-Chargers game have, it's not over yet. Kirk Cousins now pressured and now ends up throwing an interception, but there's a flag on the play. If it's a defensive penalty, this would allow the Raiders a fresh set of downs.
1: And the reaction doesn't seem like it's good for the Chiefs. They're not acting like the game's over.
2: Right.
0: Well, a penalty on the Chiefs could put the Raiders at a field goal range.
2: Yes.
0: Patrick Mahomes is wondering what's happening. Chris Jones is wondering what's happening.
2: Big Red's wondering what's happening.
0: Because right now the referees are talking. It's a 30-27 Chiefs lead on the Raiders, and there's 1 second left on the clock. And so the penalty that comes down will be on the Raiders for a legal shift.
2: That's it.
0: And the penalty is declined. And now Sam Darnold ends up taking a knee.
2: Wow.
0: And so will we. The Seahawks win and survive, and the Chiefs win and survive. What a week four. He's Kerry Rhodes, the All-Pro. That's Monty Bolaños. I'm Dan Beyer. It's End Zone Radio, presented by Underdog on Fox Sports Radio.
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3: Company.

0: 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Let's listen to Stu Gotts and Company live, and you tell us where this show lies.
1: In defense of Aaron Rodgers in the first half where he has that blow up with Mike McCarthy, this is now a trend for this Steelers team where they're having some kind of communication issues and getting him plays where last week against the Bengals, they had to burn all three of their timeouts early in the first half because something is going on with getting the plays relayed into him. So then I think when it carries over into Thursday Night Football, Aaron Rodgers looks at it like, hey guys, we knew this was a problem going into this game, and now the frustration is boiling over into our next game where we still haven't had the issues addressed. And also, Mike McCarthy, he just doesn't look like an innocent guy out there when he's coaching, where he almost has like this confused look on his face when Aaron Rodgers is barking at him.
2: But for Aaron, it's all for just public display. Like, you're a veteran. You're a grown-up. You're supposed to be a team guy. Like, save that for the sidelines. Save it for the locker room. But when you're out here on the field doing all this nonsense,
3: right,
2: like, you could sort of keep it right here and just be like, hey, call the play. You know, just give them some sort of symbol that or signal that says, hey, hurry up, but not look like such an a-hole doing it.
3: Just to play the other side of this, I mean, he did need a play called in. They're trying to score, and he's the quarterback, and he wanted a play.
2: Right, but yes. This is coming off the heels of him saying it all starts with me and then blaming his coaching staff. So in that moment he was just like, let me make sure everybody knows that my coaching staff is doing me no favors right now.
3: Okay.
1: Izzy, is this just an Aaron Rodgers issue, or did you also have
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2: Taylor, I wanted to ask you this. How much fun was it beating those particular Red Sox?
3: Oh, boy.
2: And your boy, like Roman Anthony, nobody likes him because he didn't play. Wilson Contreras, like walking around the bases when he was down. And hopefully I didn't get fooled by the internet on this. Were they wearing t-shirts that said there's nothing like October and they got knocked out September 30th?
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2: 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I hope that was real.
3: There's nothing like an October when you're off for the entire month. I mean,
1: so the no time like October, Izzy, everybody is wearing those this postseason. So the Red Sox just got a little unlucky when their season ended. I'm assuming the Cubs were also wearing them.
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7: Are you a believer in the elf from Cleveland? That's their mascot. Deshaun Watson's 3-1 Cleveland squad. Are you a believer in them being authentic? Does this have staying power? Yeah, sure. Listen, I've seen enough. I think we should cancel the rest of the NFL season right now. Cleveland is 3-1. Why don't we just give Deshaun Watson the Walter Payton Man of the Year Award, because a lot of the NFL media is trying to give him that. And the Browns are closing in on 72 Dolphins territory. We'll just pretend that first loss didn't happen. And they should actually move some of their home games from Cleveland over to Canton and just play there, because all these players are going to end up enshrined with gold jackets. Never mind the 14 penalties against Pittsburgh or Deshaun Watson missing some funny throws.
0: Ben Maller, weeknights, 2 a.m. Eastern, 11 p.m. Pacific on Fox Sports Radio. 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
10: 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I'm Dan Beyer. He's Kerry Rhodes. That's Monty Bolaños. We exhale from Week 4, as it's time now for our Week 4 MVPs.
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5: 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Now he tosses it left for Stevenson. 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
7: 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Pitt squirms in for the touchdown. Touchdown Bears. The mighty man. Manungai.
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6: 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Pumps. Intercepted by the Giants as he throws it left. Deontay Banks across midfield. Down the right sideline. 40. 30, 20, 15, 10, 5. 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
9: Here's the snap. Love waits, looks, throws. Right side, Golden. Leaping grab. Touchdown, Green Bay Packers.
1: 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Titans and Ravens.
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10: 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The tape put it on the ground at the 35-yard line. It's recovered by Malachi Starks, and the Ravens steal one back from the Titans.
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6: 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Lamb to the post. CeeDee Lamb. Unbelievable.
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5: 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Stays on his feet, and he's in. Kyron Williams puts it in the paint, and the Rams have their first lead.
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9: Under center, K-9. Walker goes left side. Touchdown! 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Let the dog eat! 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
4: 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Seahawks! A 6-yard touchdown strike.
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4: Purdy drops. Looks, nothing there. Purdy wiggles outside, throws to Deebo. Touchdown, 49ers. Deebo Samuel backpedaling into the end zone.
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11: 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Speaking of underdog, the Panthers are home underdogs tonight to the Lions. Lions 3.5-point favorite. Monty, are you on the underdog, or do you like Detroit?
12: I'm on the underdog.
11: Carrie, how does it play out tonight in Charlotte?
13: Detroit, high-scoring game.
11: High-scoring game. I am with Monty. I'm going to take the Panthers at home as the underdog to cover tonight. Crazy week four. Can't
12: Crazy.
11: Wait for week five. Talk to you then.
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2: How much stock do you put into the Chargers coach Jim Harbaugh returning to college football? It is a highly volatile penny stock. I'm going to say less than a 5% chance, and I'm never wrong about this. The NCAA built a 10-foot wall. Build the wall. They built the wall. They built the wall around Jim Harbaugh. And how did they do that? Well, they gave him, when he was leaving Michigan, a 10-year show cause penalty that runs through the year 2038. And it goes all the way to 2038, that penalty. And any program who's desperate enough and horny enough to bring Jim Harbaugh in, that means they face a full season suspension, meaning that you can sign Jim Harbaugh. He is allowed to sign with any university. However, unless there's some kind of legal wrangling that goes on, Harbaugh would sign and then have to miss a season. He would also have to deal with a bunch of rules and regulations that other schools don't have to, as they would have government oversight, crippling restrictions in recruiting and practice time, travel, all that. And oh, by the way, by the time the show cause penalty expires, Jim Harbaugh will be in his mid-70s. So his path back to a college campus, and it's not going well right now in the NFL with the Chargers, but his path back to college, it's...
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1: Things went down to the wire in Las Vegas between the Chiefs and the Raiders.
2: 30-27 Kansas City. Now a quick snap as the Raiders, and a flag on the play. Hit as he throws. The ball's intercepted. Intercepted by Kansas City. 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
1: 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That iced the game. They held on. They beat the Raiders 30-27. Kirk Cousins, though, 31 of 52, 365 yards and 2 touchdowns for Las Vegas. The Seahawks took down the Chargers at home 30-23. 49ers outscored the Broncos 24-14. And the Vikings took down the Dolphins 15-10. In Major League Baseball, the NLDS continues, and the Brewers walked it off against the Padres 4-3. Milwaukee now leads the series 2-0. Braves and Dodgers about to start on FS1. I'm Monty Wilani.